0: month has seen his OPS go from 783 in the first month of the season to just 450 here in the month of May. 2-0 pitch. The shortstop checks his swing. It's a called strike. The count 2-1 on Swanson hitting 185.
1: Swanson's really struggling right now, and a lot of it is once he gets behind in the count, it's kind of over. He goes down the drain, really.
0: 2-1 pitch in the dirt, 3-1.
1: So behind in the count, 5 for 55, when you know talking about the at-bat ending in that circumstance. And with two strikes, he's 9 for 98. So these are under 100. So just getting out of the hole. He's trying to find ways to be ahead, be confident like he is in this position here.
0: 3-1 pitch is too tall, ball four. And he takes the barrel of the bat, pushes it with his right hand over toward the third base dugout, and gleefully goes down to first base. First walk of the day given up by Liberatore, and ends a string of six batters in a row retired. Back to the top of the order for Nico Horner.
1: And one thing Swanson has still been able to do and do actually at a higher rate is walk. So he is getting on base in those circumstances, and he's got the speed to make something happen.
0: Horner 1-for-1 with a single, gets underneath this first pitch and fouls it back 0-1. And if nothing else, Dansby Swanson will continue to deliver excellent defense.
1: Absolutely.
0: And be an iron man in the field after last year was his fifth straight year playing at least 147 games.
1: Yeah, leading the league in assists from the shortstop position. So a lot of things remain positive in his game. He's just trying to get his bat going.
0: Horner singled up the middle, did not score, so he got stranded in the first. The 0-1 pitch, called strike on a curveball, and it's nothing in two from Liberatore. We said it before and we'll say it again. The Cubs, in these first 50 or so games, have packed all of the emotions of a full season into the first third of the year. Throw over to first base, and Swanson's back in safely. Winners of 3 of 4 now, after concluding a 10-game losing streak earlier this week. And with a win today, would have their first series victory since the first week of this month. 0-2 pitch, hit hard on a line, backhanded by Burleson, steps on the bag, one, eliminates the force play at second as he throws there, and Swanson slides in safely. Throw is a little high for Mason Wynn, but what reaction time for Alec Burleson to play it on the backhand on one hop and keep it in the glove, get the out at first.
1: He's playing a little bit in off of first base on the home plate side, and the ball almost knocked him over. I mean, that ball was absolutely hit, but then he was quick, stepped on the base through. Swanson took a slide almost like, well, I might have to, you know, be in the way of the double play possibility, and he kind of ended up hitting his head on the leg of Wynn.
0: Pete Crow Armstrong's the batter, swings at the first pitch, grounds it foul behind home to the right side, nothing and one on the center fielder.
1: And Swanson didn't slide straight in the bag. He slid and kind of turned on his side, so, you know, kind of a nasty collision there, but he's in one piece, as is Wynn.
0: Left on left, Crow Armstrong 1-for-1 with a single. The 0-1 pitch is another grounder foul over toward the Cardinals' first base dugout. No balls, two strikes. It was a bit of a slow time getting up for Dansby Swanson there at second base. Yeah, he's in scoring position now.
1: It looked like his head kind of hit the knee of Wynn. You know, he ended up kind of on his side after that slide.
0: Liberatore's 0-2 to Crow Armstrong, line into left field. Velasquez comes in and makes the catch at eye level. Two down after the leadoff walk, so a good recovery here from Liberatore. And Crow Armstrong set aside to bring up Alex Bregman, who struck out in the first inning, but he's reached base in 23 of his last 25 on a 10-game hitting streak, which is the longest active streak in the majors, coming into play today, hitting .310. During that hitting streak. He's got Swanson at second. The pitch, it's a called strike, 0-1, with the Cubs down 2-0 in the top of the third.
1: And the Cubs are really trying to get Bregman going on the power side of the game. You know, he's going to get his walks. He's going to give tough grinding at bats, but just not getting that extra something.
0: 0-1, it's another strike, and Bregman leans back in disappointment of having taken that pitch as he falls behind 0-2.
1: And sometimes, you know, he just gets in that mode. He's very conscious of staying in the big part of the field in the middle. He chokes up on the bat, waggles it straight up and down, trying to hit it right through the middle.
0: 0-2 pitch. Bregman takes up and in. 1-ball, 2 strikes. Good crowd has settled in here at Busch Stadium on a Sunday.

0: Monday night, after more than 40,000 yesterday, on what is a really comfortable evening, right on the precipice of our sixth month. The 1-2 pitch is fouled back. 400 to straightaway center field, where the batter's eye has grass that slopes up toward the wall to help the hitters. 375 to the alleyways, 336 down the line to left, and 335 down the line to right field. Bregman hit one down the line left field that looked like a home run and got overturned on replay review last night. And the pitch hit third baseline. Quinton Berry, the third base coach, dancing for his life to get out of the way. It's still 1-2.
1: And Berry's in that sort of box or the shadow box, but he ends up a little bit closer to the third base dugout. And he had to jump with both feet out of the way. And he's like, I don't need to be hit. But right now, his back is to Bregman as he's trying to be in position for Swanson.
0: 1-2 pitch. Swinging a slow roller over toward third base. Sajacy comes in, and with a sidearm throw over to first, he retires Bregman. The inning comes to an end for the Cubs. Matthew Liberatore has blanked Chicago their first three times up. Bottom third is next. It's the Cardinals 2, the Cubs nothing. 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
25: I'm Christine Lisi. The Yankees shook off an early 3-0 deficit, scored 13 runs for the first time in almost 21 years. They scored 10 before the first out was recorded in that inning. They didn't score a single run after that. Yankees beat the A's 13-8. Guys, back to you.
0: Thank you, Christine. We've got an early pitching change here as Cubs starter Jordan Wicks is pulled after just 49 pitches, one batter into the third. So it's J.J. Weatherholt at first. The new pitcher is the righty Ethan Roberts. 12th appearance of the year for Roberts, who's allowed just one earned run. Wicks still responsible for Weatherholt at first. First pitch from Roberts is a fastball for a strike, 0-1 on Ivan Herrera.
1: It throws a cutter, sweeper, sinker, and likes to jam that sinker into righties, more two-seam action, looking for the ground ball.
0: Herrera, right-handed batter, is 1-for-1 with a first-inning single. From the stretch, the 0-1 pitch over the heart of the plate for a called strike, 0-2. So, Doug, really short start for Jordan Wicks.
1: Yep.
0: Craig Counsell pulls the plug here, and what do you think was the main factor in his decision?
1: Well, he's not really locating well, and then all of a sudden now you have Herrera and Walker, who had just great at-bats off him the first time around, so a lot of concern for the big inning.
0: The 0-2 pitch, hard one-hopper to short, and it gets by Swanson on a backhand. Weatherholt to second, they throw behind him, he dives back in safely, just ahead of the throw from Ian Happ to Nico Horner. So back-to-back, a soft single, and Herrera with a hard single to short. And two, I guess you could call them misplays, from Gold Glovers up the middle for the Cubs.
1: And this ball is scorched. In a one hop, it gets to Horn to Swanson, and he kind of crouches and tries to backhand it with his head down, almost like, all right, let me just trust where my hands will feel this. And he just missed it and went straight into left field. Very dejected. He kind of screamed at the sky after it, but that ball was hit really hard.
0: Jordan Walker, the batter, first and second, nobody out. First pitch, swing and a miss, and a sinker, 0-1. And that ball off the bat of Ivan Herrera was 102 miles an hour,
1: Yeah. Which,
0: if it's a different launch angle, it could be a home run at that velocity. Hard hit standard in the majors is 95, 0-1. Walker chases the sweeper down and away, 0-2, which, through the course of his three-plus years in the majors, has been his Achilles heel.
1: And that's one thing he's doing really well this year, is laying off that pitch, giving himself more pitches in an at-bat to get the one he's looking for. And he's been able to hunt the one he wants very effectively. And, you know, that's a, you know, most people are talking about Walker and within his own organization and outside about the big monumental steps he's taken within 1 year. I mean, he was an out at different points. He was, his swing was long. He was chasing everything. This year is a completely different hitter.
0: Runners at first and second, the 0-2. Wave and a miss, strike three, back-to-back sweepers. He could not resist the temptation of a pitch floating down and away. And he is down on strikes, one away. Here are the last of the third.
1: You know, and the thing about that at bat is he did chase two sweepers out, nasty pitches by Roberts. But the question now is he'll file that away. It's like, okay, next time I see him now, I'll have a different approach. He doesn't have a lot of experience against him. And that will be the adjustments that you're always looking to make as a hitter. Okay, you got me this time, but there's going to be another time.
0: He yields the right-handed box to Nelson Velasquez, who hits a line drive to third. Bregman, the catch, throws to second, not in time. As close as you could get there on a head-first dive from J.J. Weatherholt, diving for his life for the second time here in this inning at second base. Two down, good reaction and throw by Bregman.
1: Yeah, Weatherholt did a great job because that is hard when you're taking your lead off of second, and as you're coming into your secondary, the ball's hit so hard, it's already caught. So you're trying to change direction, and he held his ground enough to be able to do that and get back in time. And with the shifted defense, it was tough for anybody to get to second to record the double play.
0: Cardinals up two, threatening for more. Curveball in the dirt to Alec Burleson, the left-handed hitting first baseman, and it's 1-0.
1: That's the thing sometimes with these shifts or alignments is the defender that's trying to create the force play is so far away to get to the base.
0: Burleson stands tall. The 1-0 pitch is a foul ball up the first baseline on the ground, 1-1. And the television broadcast showed the replays. Horner came over to grab it, or was it Swanson? I forget who it was up the middle there. But
1: yeah, Swanson.
0: It was Swanson, the shortstop. His foot never actually got to the bag, so it wouldn't have been a double play anyway.
1: Yeah, he was racing, and you know he has the ball, and now it's like a foot race, so it's just hard to be on the bag when you're playing in these alignments where you're so far from the base to start.
0: Count is 1-1, two aboard, two out. Breaking ball in the dirt, and it's two balls, one strike. And then the next replay was of Roberts on the mound jumping up and down going, oh, we almost got him. His silver chain bouncing around his neck. Rare is it that you see nowadays back-to-back pitchers who wear goggles, too, which is we got between Wicks and Roberts. 2-1 pitch is scooped down the left field line. Bregman going out. Happ coming in, and it drops in front of Happ. Weatherholt comes around to score from second base. Burleson pulls into second. Herrera's into third. They never stopped running with two outs. Fundamental perfection gives the Cardinals a 3-0 third inning lead.
1: And from the time this ball hit the bat, this was trouble. I mean, Happ was playing way out, and it's a big left field, and so he had no shot of getting to it. Bregman's trying to do the over-the-shoulder, and with two outs, you just have great jumps and reads. So they run, and then they keep circling with the throw going home. It allowed everybody to kind of move up. Herrera gets to go to third. Burleson actually almost stopped. He did stop, actually, before getting to second. And then, Bregman's like, well, all right, I'm not going to throw that. And he took second as a result.
0: Mason Wynn is the batter and takes a sweeper in the dirt, down and away. One ball and no strikes. So it was two runs in the first for the Cardinals, one here in the third. And a base hit could very well give them two more if Wynn can deliver. He struck out looking to end the Cardinals' first inning. The 1-0 from Roberts, up and in, one ball and one strike. And officially for Burleson, an RBI single advancing to second base on the throw as Herrera goes first to third.
1: Now, I think the question is around that throw, half through. He has the arm, but you know, you get it lower, hit the cutoff, and then Burleson probably stays at first.
0: 2-0 pitch, called strike, and it's 2-1 to Wynn.
1: And even Burleson was a little surprised because he was almost at second. He just stops. And then he had to slide from almost a flat foot. It was really strange.
0: Not the most aesthetically pleasing slide into second base, but he was safe no matter how it happened. 2-1 pitch, liner up the middle. That's a base hit past the diving Horner. Herrera's in to score. Burleson around third. The throw is cut off. Two more on the board for the Cardinals. Mason Winn comes through with a two-out, two-run single, and it's 5-0 St. Louis over the Cubs, bottom three.
1: Well, you talk about in-game and in-at-bat adjustments, and Winn was, you know, just pulled that off really well. Maybe watching how he got Walker out, and he was sitting on that sweeper 100%. And he happened to, Roberts happened to throw one of his worst sweepers where he caught all the middle of the plate, and Winn was just waiting for it.
0: That was not particularly close. Jose Fermin next takes inside 1-0. The sweeper that he had used against Jordan Walker was way down and away into the left-handed batter's box. You assume that's what he was going for there against a much weaker hitter in Winn, and just could not get the job done. Throw over to first. Head first dive back in for Winn, who's 5 of 6 in stolen base tries this year.
1: And that's the difference between throwing a pitch for a strike versus throwing it for chase out of the zone. And he seemed to feel like, I'm going to execute, get this somewhere near the zone, and the movement will be enough, and it was not.
0: 1-0 to Fermin. He lifts his arms out of the way of a sinker in at 94. Two balls, no strikes.
1: And that's what, you know, the Cardinals are looking. These are the big steps, right? Arlie Marmol talks about improving, right? Improvement. Well, you see a young hitter who tends to get pull happy go up the middle on a sweeper. That's a big step for Winn.
0: Pitch popped off the hands. Foul ball. First base side and out of play. 2-1 to Fermin.
1: And to hit these tough pitches, these tough secondaries, you have to know when it's coming. You have to have some sense of, okay, I'm going to wait for this pitch. I'm looking for it. Well, that just shows your game preparation.
0: Cardinals came into this game tonight last in the majors with runners in scoring position. It's a line drive foul right side to the seats. Two balls, two strikes. And Ethan Roberts coming out of the bullpen. Yes, a bit of a small sample size, but only about a third of the way through the season. In 11 games and 15 innings this year, he'd allowed one earned run. He's given up three, although technically the first belonged to the starter, Jordan Wicks, but the second two did not. 2-2 pitch is the sweeper, down and away, taken for a ball, 3-2 for Fermin.
1: And in this case, that's where that 2-2 turns into the 3-2, and now Winn is off to the races. So that long single, that double, turns into a run, and that's the advantage of just being in motion.
0: Bush holds the bag. Right side of the infield is open. The 3-2 to Fermin. Swinging a high fly ball down the left field line. It's curling, and it ends up foul. If it had been straightened out, it would have been about 10 feet beyond the 336 marker for a home run.
1: Yeah, way out in front. And that's the thing. He has that two-seamer that's running into righty, so you have to get the barrel going quicker, get to the ball quicker. And then he complements that with the sweeper. That's what makes him tough, because he's working east-west really well. He comes in, and then he goes way away, and he expands in both directions.
0: Winn at first. He'll be off and running. Second time on the two-out payoff to Fermin. And it's a breaking ball. Strike three called. Sweeper is challenged, and the inning is not over yet. Fermin just started walking up the first baseline. And on replay, it is indeed strike three. It got the upper inside corner of the strike zone. So Roberts had used that pitch down and away, this time on the inside part of the plate, and ends a tough third inning for Cubs pitching. Three across for the Cardinals, 5-0 St. Louis over the Cubs at the end of three. This is Sunday Night Baseball on ESPN Radio and the ESPN app.
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25: I'm Christine Lisi. Jacob Mizorowski at it again. The Brewers ace gave up three hits. He struck out eight in seven scoreless innings in a 2-0 win over Houston. He threw 39 pitches over 100 miles an hour, all 14 in the first inning. Today's performance coming after he threw 57 pitches of at least 100 miles an hour on Monday. Mizorowski improved to 6-2 on the season, a 1.65 ERA. That includes a 5-0 mark this month. There have been 20 instances since at least 1900 of a pitcher allowing one or zero runs in a calendar month with at least 30 innings pitched. Mizorowski and Philadelphia's Christopher Sanchez this May, the only ones to do it in the same month in the same year. Just incredible. Now let's go back to St. Louis with Doug and Mike.
0: They're going to have to King Solomon the NL Pitcher of the Month this month. You just can't decide whether it's Christopher Sanchez or Jacob Mizorowski. It would be unfair to choose one or the other. Matthew Liberatore back to it with a 5-0 lead for the Cardinals here in the top of the fourth inning. Seiya Suzuki leads off, hits the first pitch hard. Left field on a line right at Velasquez, who sprints in and retires the Cubs' right fielder. Now, Liberatore has really just put it in cruise control right now. Doug, the first two batters, Horner and Crow Armstrong, in the first got base hits. He's allowed one base runner since then with one away now here in the fourth.
1: The curveball's been his friend, and, you know, he's locating it. He's getting it where he wants it, and, you know, mixing in a couple of strikeouts through that effort, and it's let the fastball play a little bit better.
0: Ian Happ bats and hits one hard and foul. He was out in front of a fastball by a good amount.
1: Wow.
0: Down the left field line. That was a screamer off the bat.
1: On the concourse up there.
0: He just looked at the barrel of the bat, maybe thinking, all right, let's get it straightened out. 0-1 pitch, just off the plate, 1-1. To finish the note that Christine just gave us on Jacob Mizorowski as well, you and I called that game with 57 pitches over 100 miles an hour on Monday of this past week in Milwaukee. The 1-1 pitch is fouled back, one ball, two strikes. So the most pitches over 100 miles an hour ever thrown in a major league game. Mizorowski's done it in his second year in the majors. And then after the game, did not lack for confidence. He goes, that's just what I do. I didn't feel anything different that day. 1-2 pitch. Swinging a high pop-up. Mason Wynn goes out from short, starts to backpedal. Velasquez full speed ahead coming in. Calls him off and makes the catch. Two down. So I flew home the next day, Charlotte, North Carolina, and I saw on my flight a very famous young man, Con Knipple, who was second in Rookie of the Year voting this year in the NBA, plays for the Charlotte Hornets, grew up in Milwaukee. So chatted him up when we got off the plane. You never know where to start. Certainly don't want to start with basketball. That's what everybody wants to talk about. Two out for the Cubs here in the fourth, down 5-0 in St. Louis against the Cardinals. And it's Carson Kelly, the former Cardinal, at the plate. And he takes a strike, 0-1. So I just walked up beside him. I knew it was him because he had a Duke backpack on. And I said, you see Mizorowski last night? And so I go, you know, I thought I would impress him. I said, 57 pitches over 100 in that game. The 0-1 pitch is a foul tip back to the screen, 0-2. And he finishes my sentence and goes, yeah, most ever in a major league game. Wow, Con Knipple is not only locked in on the NBA, but locked in on clearly his favorite baseball team, the Milwaukee Brewers.
1: Yeah, and Mizorowski is just, it is something to watch because he just throws so hard. But the command, you know, it's not just like all over the place. I mean, he is painting the corners and just everything.
0: 0-2 from Liberatore. Foul ball, back behind home, bouncing around near the backstop, still no balls, two strikes. And we said this on Monday as well. The other pitches he throws, curveball, slider, occasional changeup, but the curve and slider are also the two fastest average pitches in their own respective categories.
1: Yeah, it's just everything hard, everything.
0: Bases are empty, two out, and the 0-2 to Kelly. Up and in, pulls back. That one went past his knuckles, one ball and two strikes.
1: And I thought he took a big step in, you know, I mean, you talk about how young he is and just getting up there and being in the All-Star game with like a half a season. But in the postseason, he gave them a lot of hope against the Dodgers.
0: 1-2 pitch, grounded foul down the third baseline, and did it in a different role, too.
1: Yeah, he came sort of this long man, and, you know, the starter struggled, and he came and put up zeros. He did it throughout the postseason. And there was questions like, is he going to make the roster? You know, it's like, and, you know, he performed really well, and it seemed like the confidence. And then he put in the work in the offseason and came back ready.
0: Kicking the 1-2 pitch. Kelly lines it foul down the right field line. I like that you said long man. He is 6'7", 201.
1: Yes.
0: I mean, literally and metaphorically in that role last year.
1: I mean, but it turns into 103-104, and the hitters, they look every bit of it. They're late, they're under it, they're like shaking their heads.
0: 1-2 pitch on the way. Another foul ball out of play down the right field line from Kelly, who was drafted by the Cardinals second round back in 2012 and made his debut with St. Louis in 2016. Spent three seasons in the majors here and was moved from being the heir apparent to Yadier Molina to Arizona in a trade involving Paul Goldschmidt. 1-2 pitch is high, 2-2.
1: Well, the Cardinals don't have like a Mizorowski. That's their game. They're 28th in baseball in strikeouts per nine innings, so they're just more about contact, and they've married it well with a good defensive team. And, you know, if they put it in play, they catch it.
0: Ninth pitch to Carson Kelly, 2-2, swing and a missed strike three, an 89-mile-an-hour slider finishes a 1-2-3 fourth inning for Matthew Liberatore with his fourth strikeout on the night. Bottom of the fourth is next. The Cardinals 5, the Cubs nothing. This is Sunday Night Baseball on ESPN Radio and the ESPN app.

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3: It's an all-hands-on-deck pitching day today for the Chicago Cubs, down 5-0 against the St. Louis Cardinals, their arch rivals here tonight at Busch Stadium. Winner takes the series, tied at 1. And Mike Cousins, Doug Glanville, along with you on a balmy night here in downtown St. Louis. Trent Thornton emerges from the bullpen. The right-hander takes over, third pitcher of the night. And his first pitch is a fastball at 95 outside to Thomas Sejesi. One ball and no strikes from the 32-year-old Trent Thornton. Ethan Roberts got all three outs in the third. 1-0 pitch is outside again. Two balls, no strikes.
4: And Thornton, four-seamer, cutter, curveball, sweeper, sinker. So a lot of hard stuff. Curveball complements it all. Works away.
3: From the stretch, 2-0. Swing and a miss by Sejesi, who's 0-for-1. Count two balls, one strike. Thornton sat with his glove shoulder high, 2-1. Check swing by Sejesi, and it is called a strike by Quinn Wolcott behind the plate. So the count goes two balls and two strikes. As Thornton makes his 10th appearance of the season out of the Cubs bullpen.
4: Yeah, not many, a lot of contact, only five strikeouts in 11 and two-thirds innings. But he's got the right defense behind him to be a pitch-to-contact guy because there's not much better in the entire league when you talk about up the middle. Swanson, Horner, Pete Crow, Armstrong.
3: 2-2 in the dirt, backhanded by Carson Kelly. Three balls, two strikes. Pete Crow Armstrong, the center fielder, leads Major League Baseball, regardless of position, in fielding run value that takes into account everything you do in the outfield. 3-2 pitch. Too tall from Thornton, ball four. And so JC sheds the armor, hands his bat to the bat boy, and goes down to first base.
4: Well, Cubs are not happy with that. You know, the free pass working from behind, and so JC's struggled this season offensively, so you're just trying to make him beat you with his bat, and now you're letting him beat you with his legs.
3: Brings up Pedro Páez, the catcher, in the ninth spot. He bunts a perfect one up the first base line, and it's fielded by Busch, who throws to Nico Horner, covering at second base. That advances JC into scoring position at second base. You couldn't have envision really a nicer bunt there because it stayed on the grass like a putt rolling toward the cup, and Busch tried to let it go foul, but if he did let it go any further, he would have risked having runners at first and second, so got the sure thing, one away.
4: That was a great bunt, and Páez, you know, sometimes you don't expect, you know, catcher probably not bunting a lot, but that was, he deadened it.
3: J.J. Weatherholt back for the third time now and takes a ball, 1-0.
4: And the key is just setting the angle where you want the ball to go early and holding it there and then try to get the end of the bat. He did all of that. That was a really nice bunt.
3: Weatherholt's 2-for-2. The 1-0 pitch is in for a strike. One ball, one strike on the second baseman, who tied his career high yesterday with three hits, and he's already 2-for-2 with a pair of singles. And they say his habits are phenomenal. 1-1, curveball for a strike, 1-2. That he'll go sit down with an assistant coach after every game, and this is how advanced video staffs are. No matter what play he's involved in, whether it was at the plate or defensively, they'll watch the whole cut-up about 15 or 20 minutes after every single game. He's deep in the left-handed box, open stance, wiggles his back leg. His white uniform dirtied already. The 1-2, swing and a miss, chasing 96 upstairs. And that's the second out here in the fourth for the Cardinals, up 5-0 over the Cubs.
4: Well, you're talking to Terry Francona, Reds manager. He talked about how when you have a player, a superstar, who embraces the philosophy you're trying to share, it validates it, and then you get the buy-in. But it's also powerful when you have a young player come in and try to set that kind of tone itself.
3: Ivan Herrera is the Cardinals hitter with two out, way late to swing on a cutter, and it's nothing and one.
4: So you have a young guy come in like, oh, how do we get better? Let's, you know, setting the bar and wanting to, you know, share with all these other young players to set that kind of culture. It just is a dream for your manager.
3: 0-1, check swing, breaking ball misses, one ball, one strike on Herrera. And it's a credit, too, to the top-down part of the organization where they've changed hands in terms of president of baseball operations over the last 18 months from John Mozeliak, who was there for a long time. 1-1 pitch hit high and deep down the left field line. Happ follows it toward the corner, and that ball is foul. And not by much. Edwin Jimenez, the third base umpire, tracking that ball down the line.
4: I mean, it was so high, and Happ gets there, and he just had to wait, just to wait for it to come down. I might have to look at this.
3: We're going to look at the replay of it, and as the ball comes down, it's hard to tell whether it glanced off the foul pole at all, but by the width of how much it missed, if it did.
5: Did it go? Chief review of a foul ball call.
4: Yeah, it might have went over the pole. I mean, I don't know. This is so high.
3: But if it missed, it was by the width of one seat, basically. So it's either a two-out, two-run homer, or just a very long, loud foul ball for Ivan Herrera, who's vying for his third hit of the night. He's 2-for-2 with a pair of singles. And the more we watch this replay, I feel like the more you could convince yourself that both outcomes are true.
4: Well, right now, the shots that they have is kind of far away. You're looking for that tight shot to see if the ball disappears. And right now, we're kind of far away. But right, we're getting this one shot. Did it go behind it? I don't know. I mean, it's so high. The launch angle is NASA level. So it's coming down, straight down. And I don't think it's going to be clear and convincing enough.
5: After review, the call on the field is confirmed. Foul ball.
3: Yeah, the letter of the law, as you noted, was not met there because the call just didn't give you anything definitive to be able to say yes or no.
4: Yeah, I mean, it really was.
3: And almost identical to a ball that Alex Bregman hit yesterday that at first was called a home run and then was changed.
4: Yeah, I'm not 100% convinced that was the right call in the sense of, like, outcome. I mean, it's what they had to do from the standard of overturning it. But the ball just disappeared, and maybe it was on the other side of the pole. Really hard to tell.
3: So another 1-2 pitch. It's fouled off the hands on the ground up the first baseline. Herrera has gone Iron Man here through the first couple months of the season. Game 57 today for the Cardinals, who are 30-26, and he is the only player to have played in every single one, whether that's behind the plate or as the designated hitter. He's got a runner at second, two out. The 1-2 from Thornton is in the dirt, 2-2. Still just 25 years old. Last year, their primary catcher for the first time in his career before he got hurt, and then pretty much DH'd from there on out. Thornton looked to second. The 2-2 pitch is hit off the end of the bat. Center field, Crow Armstrong comes in, speeds up, and makes the catch. And the inning is over. A near homer, and it ends up with a third out. And the Cardinals go scoreless in the fourth. But the end of four. It's the Cardinals 5 and the Cubs nothing. 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
3: Cardinals up 5-0 over the Cubs. Start of the fifth tonight from Busch Stadium in St. Louis. Begins with Michael Busch swinging at Matthew Liberatore's first offering. It's a grounder to first base, fielded by Alec Burleson. Flipped to the pitcher covering the bag, who's now retired 13 of the last 14 batters after giving up back-to-back singles to start the game. Mike Cousins, Doug Glanville along with you. Matthew Liberatore has just been locked in after giving up singles to Nico Horner and Pete Crow Armstrong. And in the ensuing 3 1/3 innings, just a walk accounts for the lone base runner by the Cubs. Kevin Alcantara, number 8 hitter in the lineup, is 0-for-1 with a flyout. And the pitch is a strike, 0-1.
4: Well, he's used the mix that he's been looking to use just to make sure he keeps these Cubs hitters off balance so far. He's done that. He's got the fastball. He's got the curveball working.
3: 0-1. Called strike, 0-2. Well, not the case here today. We got a challenge. And just grazed the bottom of the zone by basically the height of the seams on the ball as the count is 0-2. So the Cubs now are done with their challenges for today. They're 0-for-2 as far as hitters went. The 0-2 pitch just outside, 1-2. Cardinals still have one remaining for the game.
4: Well, that's the thing. Is that a situation to challenge, right? You're going from, you know, you have 1-1 or you're 0-2. It's not really swinging the at bat.
3: The 1-2 pitch is downstairs, 2-2.
4: I think that's part of the strategy that they go over every day. Like, okay, we want the count to be significant. Go from, you know, 1-2-1 to 1-2 or vice versa.
3: Liberatore's 2-2 pitch. Just missed low. It's 3-2. I wonder if he's asking to challenge. His pitchers don't usually have the leeway to challenge, but behind the plate, it's a different story. Pedro Páez has been 68% this year, which is top third among catchers. 3-2 pitch. And it's a line drive right field. Base hit. The first base hit for the Cubs since the first inning. And it comes with one out here in the top of the fifth from Kevin Alcantara, his first hit in the majors this season.
4: A nice job by Alcantara. He goes the other way, but by staying inside the ball. So he didn't get pull happy. He just stayed and followed the ball through a little bit in on him, but hit it hard enough to find Green out there in right center.
3: Dansby Swanson walked his first time up in the third. He was the last base runner since that single just now. And he looks at a strike, 0-1. He's just 3 for 20 in their first six games on this road trip. That concludes today. 5-0 Cardinals over the Cubs here, top of the fifth inning. And the 0-1 to Swanson is a ball, 1-1. Yesterday, you and I, Doug, were in Pittsburgh where it was a mid-afternoon start, so the sun was creeping across the field at sometimes splitting the sight line between batter and pitcher, and only a sliver of sun remains here in the ballpark. 1-1 to Swanson. He takes a strike, 1-2. So if you're down the right field line where it's standing room only, literally, because it's just drink rails up there, you're staring directly into the sun. It's still illuminating the shiny glass of the apartment building out there in center field. The 1-2 pitch is high, 2-2 to Swanson. That on the eighth story has an infinity pool where you can get a good view right over the batter's eye into the ballpark.
4: Well, and if in those tarps off, tarps on section there, you really need some sunscreen because they don't have any shirts on.
3: 2-2 pitch is down and in. And it's 3-2. They are out there in the right field bleachers. And usually they are, in the spirit of Petey Pablo, spinning their shirts over their head like a helicopter. But there's not much to cheer for from the Cardinals faithful, or rather from the Cubs faithful, in that department right now. So the shirts are not being spun at the moment, but they're also not being worn. 3-2 to Swanson, hit high in the air, out towards center field. Fermin, the center fielder, comes in, a bit of a winding path, and now recorrects over to his right side to grab it for out number two. So the Major League Baseball put out a video that I watched all 8 minutes of it earlier today about the tarps off phenomenon that has swirled around Major League Baseball. And if we've got it correct, the origin was about 2 weeks ago here in St. Louis with the Sam Houston State Club baseball team. And so in this video, it chronicled all of the, can I say stadia? Is that an obnoxious word to use?
4: No.
3: Okay, thank
4: works.
3: You. I got chastised by Craig Counsell earlier today for using cathartic. Talking to a Notre Dame man. Nevertheless, I like a good jabbing. Liner to third by Nico Horner, and the inning is over. But the tarps off movement has reached almost half of stadiums around the country and, of course, continues strong here in St. Louis. Middle of the fifth, Cubs still scoreless, down 5-0, and the Cardinals coming up. 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
3: Jordan Walker leads off for the Cardinals here in the bottom of the fifth inning. It's 5-0 St. Louis over the Chicago Cubs. Big righty takes inside and almost hit him from Trent Thornton, missing with a sweeper. So 1-0 as he spins out of the way of that pitch. Just missed him by about 6 inches. I'm Mike Cousins along with former Major League outfielder Doug Glanville. With you here tonight at Busch Stadium in St. Louis, the Cardinals and the Cubs playing the rubber game of a three-game series. Cubs winners yesterday and the Cardinals in the opener on Friday night. Trent Thornton, a 1-0 pitch, is swung on and missed. And the count 1-1 to Walker. Cardinals built a lead early, jumped out to a 2-0 advantage over the starter Jordan Wicks. Only made it one batter into the third and then scored three more in that third inning. 1-1. Walker swings, skies it behind shortstop. Swanson retreats, waves his arms, and waits for gravity to bring it down. Walker retired, one down here in the fifth.
4: And talking about that replay, the terminology, when they go call, confirm versus stand, so they felt like the video evidence confirmed the correctness of that call. So that's a little stronger. And, you know, it's like the sort of video evidence we had versus what they may have on extra cameras with different angles. So they felt good about it.
3: Nelson Velasquez taking all the way. Sees strike one go by. The left fielder was grounded into a fielder's choice and lined out to third. And that was the replay you're talking about. The near home run by Ivan Herrera in the Cardinals' fourth. 0-1 is a check swing off the handle of the bat, inadvertently hitting the bat and going foul first base side. 0-2.
4: Yeah, and that home run, sort of the fair or foul and how high it was, how difficult it was to see. And they took their time to review this. But once they get the evidence and then they confirm it versus saying, well, it's inconclusive, so therefore we just go with what was already originally called, which is a different burden.
3: 0-2. And it's a pop-up out of play behind home from the 27-year-old. Juan Friday played his first Major League game since June of 2024 when he was with Kansas City. And Ollie Marmol, the Cardinals manager, said the move was done with the long term in mind. So not just filling a temporary gap. They've got Lars Nootbaar, who's been on the injured list. The 0-2. And he taps it to the mound. Thornton makes a leaping over-the-head snare and underhands a long throw to first to get the second out of the inning like he was bowling. Let's pause 10 seconds for station identification. 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
3: Sunday Night Baseball on ESPN Radio. Mike Cousins and Doug Glanville with you. Trent Thornton looking for a 1-2-3 inning on the mound for the Cubs. Faces Alec Burleson with two out and nobody on. And the Burley Burleson, the first baseman, takes a ball 1-0. He's got a couple of runs knocked in tonight.

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7: We go to the sixth at Busch Stadium in St. Louis. Some boos greet Pete Crow Armstrong, the Cubs center fielder, leading off against Matthew Liberatore, who throws one over the head of a ducking Crow Armstrong in the left-handed batter's box for ball one. I'm Mike Cousins along with Doug Glanville, and a comfortable night here in the Lou, and it's 5-0 Cardinals over the Cubs. The 1-0 to PCA. He swings and skies it foul to the right side and into the all-red seats. One ball, one strike on Crow Armstrong, who is 1-for-2, a first-inning single, and lined out to left in his last at-bat. I think the home plate umpire, Quinn Wolcott, is going over. Well, Bob Costas is delivering a live report from behind home plate and just off to the left, and the umpire walked over there, and I think, let me know if I read this wrong, saw who it was, and then stopped. Here's the 1-1 pitch. Crow Armstrong, grounder foul, first base side, 1-2. Did I read that right?
8: Well, I thought he wanted to hear what he was going to say. He was like, he didn't want to miss it. Yeah, he walked over sternly that direction, then he stopped. I don't know if the light was on, or because they are recording as Pete Crow Armstrong's hitting. So, but that was interesting. He did a about face and went right back.
7: Yeah, I'm not going to mess with St. Louis royalty. And 1-2, too tall, two balls, two strikes. But you're right. I think the light is probably a more sufficient theory to explain it. So that didn't get in the eyes of the pitcher, Matthew Liberatore, who has been really on a roll. He's given up just three hits tonight and scoreless ball, 2-2. And PCA clubs it right field and deep. Walker is back and now circles under it in front of the warning track. The right fielder snares it. One down here in the Cubs' sixth. Score big on authentic gear at MLBShop.com. 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Well, that was one more left-handed batter for Matthew Liberatore. That was all he needed to prove to Ollie Marmol that this start was one of his best. After striking out 19 over his last two, he didn't come close to that tonight. Striking out four, but nevertheless immensely effective.
8: Yeah, something you mentioned, like, well, will he go past Pete Crow Armstrong? And they have a cushion, a big lead, and Bregman and Suzuki hadn't done much against him, but great job. Cardinals trying to make sure this lead holds and nothing goes wrong from the starting end.
7: Alrighty, Hunter Dobbins just up from AAA out of the pen. It's our call to the bullpen with one out here in the top of the sixth. Cardinals 5, Cubs nothing. 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
6: I'm Christine Lisi. Yoshi Yamamoto had a season-high 10 strikeouts in 5 1/3 scoreless innings. Ryan Ward hit his first big league home run in his Dodgers Stadium debut. Alex Freeland, Max Muncy also went deep. Dodgers routed the Phillies 9-1. Phil's catcher JT Realmuto left with a bruised wrist after getting hit by a pitch in the third inning. X-rays were negative. Back to Doug and Mike in St. Louis.
7: I guess there's a case to be made that if you're getting x-rays, it's always negative, but that was good news there for JT Realmuto. It's been great news for Matthew Liberatore and the Cardinals tonight. He leaves after 5 1/3 scoreless, just gave up 3 hits on the night, turns it over to Hunter Dobbins, just up on the roster today from AAA, and he pumps in 96 for a called strike to Alex Bregman. Dobbins, a starter this year in AAA, makes his second big league appearance of the season. The 0-1 is down and away to the right-handed hitting third baseman. One ball and one strike.
8: Well, most of his big league experience has come as a starter. 12 games started, 14 games, so a little new role here with the Cardinals.
7: 1-1 pitch, and Bregman drives this one a good way toward left field. Velasquez is back. He watches it soar into the Cubs bullpen for a home run. Alex Bregman, his fifth home run of the year and the loudest hit of the night for Chicago. Cubs are on the board here in the sixth. It's the Cardinals 5-1.
8: Yeah, and sometimes, you know, Bregman trying to get that power game going. We were talking earlier about that, and, you know, there he delivers. He gets a ball hung out right in the middle of the plate and stays back in that really strong position that he has. And the way he swings, almost like he punches the ball. And that ball had some good carry. Got to the back of the bullpen in left center.
7: Seiya Suzuki follows and swings, fouls back. A first pitch, 97 mile an hour fastball. And Bregman hit that one an estimated 404 feet out to the Cubs bullpen, just over the 375 marker. The pitch, Suzuki with a swing and a miss. And a count nothing in two.
8: And sometimes as a team, you know, Liberatore pitched really well. So you're like, thank you, you know, get him out of here. You know, it's like, because he wasn't in any traffic, and so it was like, okay, we'll just try our hands at the next guy.
7: Down and away, slider misses for a ball, one ball and two strikes. And the television broadcast just showed a replay of Bregman in the dugout, kind of mimicking the, I guess, the celebration of if you had just scored a touchdown, putting your hands out in the air. Hard line drive foul down the left field line, because he had 4 home runs on the year. 2 of them were on March 29th, so the first week of the season against the Nationals, and he had hit 2 in the next 54 games.
8: Yeah. I mean, it's, you know, he's a guy that, you know, he's not going to hit 50, 40 home run, but he's a guy that, you know, can give you a solid 25 home runs, 20 home runs, and he's just been cold in that department.
7: Suzuki swings and misses. Ball dropped by the catcher, Páez, who throws to first to complete the strikeout. 2 down here on the sixth. Cubs on the board. It's 5-1 Cardinals. And also Bregman extending his hitting streak to a current Major League best 11 games in a row.
8: And when you mix in his ability to work the walks, he's on base a lot. And throughout his career, it's been the case. So he's given the Cubs what they were hoping for in a lot of respects in signing him. And now, you know, just he's trying to find that power stroke.
7: Ian Happ looking for a base hit, checks his swing, and it loops foul behind the third base dugout for strike one. The longest tenured Cub in his 10th season with the team. He's won 4 gold gloves and is still just one hit shy of 1,000. And he hits a ground ball to the right side at second base. It's Weatherholt on the grass who makes a short throw to first. And the inning is done for the Cubs. But they do get on the board here in the sixth. They give themselves some life on a Bregman solo home run. Middle of the sixth, Cardinals 5, Cubs 1. 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
0: We've had some cars run into the barrier wall, not paying attention. They were on their phone.
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7: 5.5 innings complete between the Cardinals and Cubs in a rubber game of this three-game series. Just about everything has gone St. Louis's way. They're up 5-1 over the Cubs, looking to send them home losers of 2 of 3. Mason Wynn starting off at the plate here. It's a new pitcher for the Cubs. Phil Maton coming out of the bullpen, who was here in St. Louis part of the year last year, taking over for Trent Thornton, who worked 2 scoreless innings of relief, walking one and striking out one. So a righty to a righty, and the first pitch, bottom six, Maton delivers a strike, 0-1 to start off against Wynn.
8: Maton doesn't throw really anything straight. I mean, it's cutters, it's a curveball, a good one, sweeper, sinker.
7: Well, better he picked pitching than archery, I suppose. Swinging a liner foul, third base side off the netting, nothing and two on the Cardinals shortstop.
8: Yeah, nothing straight is a good attribute or sort of good strategy, certainly, as a pitcher. And he hasn't had a stellar season, giving up a lot of traffic, high ERA, but he's been in these high leverage moments before.
7: 0-2 pitch, swinging a slow roller, left side of the infield. Bregman to his left, throws on the run, and they got him at first base. A bang bang play, and the Cardinals will wait to see if their video staff says they should challenge.
8: He got down that line out in front, and Bregman caught it on the heel a little bit, so it rattled around, and he had a little trouble transitioning, but what a great play by Bregman still.
7: Now Mason Wynn, whose middle name is Blaze, did exactly that up the line, but Bregman was just a bit better. So it goes down as a simple ground out, but underneath that, some great defense on the left side of the infield, and Bregman has provided that on a number of plays today. It's Jose Fermin at the plate. Looks at a strike, 0-1.
8: It was also a good stretch by Bush at first. I mean, he had to shorten the distance because Wynn was really moving down the line. Kind of went out and stretched out to get that ball, and it was a bang-bang play, but definitely the right call.
7: The 0-1 pitch bends into the left-handed batter's box. The count is 1-1. Cardinals have 5 runs on 7 hits, no errors. And the Cubs, 1 run on 4 hits and no errors. Phil Maton on the mound, the fourth pitcher of the night. Jordan Wicks, the starter, bounced early in the third inning without recording an out. And the 1-1 is a ball, 2-1. Attendance tonight, 34,753. So really healthy crowds here for this three-game series, 37,000, 40,000, and tonight just under 35,000 for this rivalry that dates back to 1892. Check swing, it is a strike on Fermin. Two balls, two strikes.
8: And it was fun to be part of it. A lot of times we come to St. Louis as the Cubs and stay in a hotel that's walking distance. So there was tons of fans in the lobby and excited. And then we just walked to the ballpark.
7: 2-2 pitch. It's a tapper. Third base side of the mound. Maton comes off, swipes it with the glove, zips it to first for the second out here in the sixth.
8: And what I appreciate as a visiting player is the Cardinals fans just love good baseball. So back then they would cheer for you if you made a good play. You know, they just wanted to see good baseball. They loved their team, and they were highly successful. But at the same time, they were just like appreciative of the rivalry and the good baseball. So that's the culture I think of when I think of that rivalry between the two. And Craig Counsell talked about it earlier. It's different when the opposing team is, you know, filling up your home stadium. You know, they're there. They're not just screaming at a TV. They're all coming into enemy territory, so to speak, and that creates a certain level of respect.
7: And it's two teams that have huge fan bases in terms of multi-state fan bases too.
8: Yes.
7: Pinch hitter here for the Cardinals is Nolan Gorman. It's a 1-for-1 swap with Thomas Sejesi. Gorman will come into play third. Left-handed batter, the righty Maton, gets a foul ball back over the netting, 0-1. As we talked about at the beginning of this game, with both teams throwing left-handed pitchers to start, and the guys who are not everyday guys, like Gorman, it's a left-handed bat who's 0-for-5 in this series, got relegated to the bench to start. The 0-1 pitch is outside, 1-1. And if you just look at the sheer size, and this is a biased avenue for me to look at it, from the radio side of things, the Cardinals radio network may be the biggest in the country. 1-1 pitch is a ball, 2-1.
8: In terms of covering middle America, you have all these states. And, you talk to an average fan here, and they might have driven for 4 hours, right? 3 hours, there's just, they're in the territory. You know, I grew up outside of New York.
7: 2-1 pitch is downstairs, 3-1.
8: And, that concentration of people, right, in North Jersey, and, it's just different. But this covers a lot of territory and the Cardinal fan base. And they've had their struggles in rebuilding and young players, but this team is, playing pretty well.
7: 3-1 pitch to Gorman. It's a strike. He was headed to first, and we'll come back to the batter's box, 3-2. And at a certain point, too, where the Cardinals had fielded teams that were far less competitive in recent years than what you had come to expect in the early part of the 2000s, ending as the World Series champions, it becomes a business issue also, where you're not filling a stadium, and when revenue doesn't meet your expectations, that eventually is going to affect your payroll for the baseball club. Two out, nobody on. Maton with a 3-2 to Gorman. And he got him looking. Strike three called. Gorman has challenged. Cardinals only have one left, so he tapped the helmet. Cubs are coming off the field. They're pretty confident about the outcome of this, and they were right. It is strike three called. Both teams are out of challenges, and the Cardinals are out of outs here in the sixth. 5-1 St. Louis over the Chicago Cubs as we go to the seventh. This is Sunday Night Baseball on ESPN Radio and the ESPN app.
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6: I'm Christine Lisi. The resurgent White Sox now just a game back of the Guardians in the American League Central. Chicago rallied with two runs in the seventh, a solo homer by Colson Montgomery, and an RBI single from Tristan Peters. Team won its fifth straight with a 2-1 victory over the Tigers. White Sox are 32-27, their most wins through May since 2021. Detroit's lost 21 of 25. Masataka Yoshida made up for an earlier miscue in the field with an RBI single as part of a six-run seventh. Red Sox rallied against three Guardians relievers in a 9-4 victory in Cleveland. The Guardians' Tanner Bibee, fourth opening day pitcher since 1901, to make at least 12 starts and not have a win before June 1st, according to Sports Radar. The Giants, 25 hits in a 19-6 rout of the Rockies. Rafi Devers, 4-for-6, four home runs scored and an RBI as San Francisco ended a six-game losing streak in that victory. Each team committed three errors in the matchup at Coors Field. Now back to St. Louis with Doug and Mike.
7: Well, at least the good news for Tanner Bibee living in Cleveland, he can just drown his sorrows with a Swenson's Galley Boy burger and a nice chocolate peanut butter shake. You tell it's on my mind sometimes when you visit Northeast Ohio. Guardians still up one game in the division over the White Sox. That's an interesting race to watch. Carson Kelly starts off for the Cubs here in the seventh and takes a called strike from Hunter Dobbins, the right-hander, 0-1. It's 5-1 St. Louis over Chicago. Cardinals trying to take two of three in this series. They have to come in losing seven of their last nine. The 0-1 from Dobbins is a ball inside. 1-1, and a couple of defensive changes here in the inning for the Cardinals as well. We saw the pinch hitter Nolan Gorman last inning, struck out looking. He comes in replacing Thomas Sejasi at third. 1-1 pitch in the dirt. 2-1. And Victor Scott is in for Jose Fermin in center field.
8: Just upgrading their defense, and Scott the second, you know, great speed out there, and they're knowing to cover a little bit more ground.
7: 2-1 to Kelly. Line drive towards short and a leaping grab made by Mason Wynn as he retreated onto the grass. Kelly is retired, one away here in the seventh inning to bring up Michael Bush. You look around baseball, and obviously there's been the big disparity between the National League and the American League this year, where the NL Central continues to have every team over 500. Even the Reds in last are two games above even. And the division races are a little bit disparate from first to second. Pitch to Bush is a strike, and it's 0-1. The Braves are up 9 over the Nationals in the National League East. Brewers 4.5 clear of the Cubs. The Cubs and Cardinals only a half game different. A one pitch is low, 1-1. And the Dodgers 5.5 better than the Padres in the NL West. But in the American League, first place and second place, the biggest gap is in the West at 2.5 games. 1-1 from Dobbins. Swinging a liner to the gap left center field. Velasquez comes over, bounces in front of him and left. And it's a one-out base hit for Michael Bush.
8: I mean, the American League has these wild stories of, like, wait a minute, like, the expectations, whether it's Boston and this just whatever collapse and Alex Cora getting fired and the Detroit Tigers that made moves to take a big leap forward and just imploded. So also a lot of injuries to their staff. So, you know, you can look at the American League and there's so few teams over 500. And it's highly surprising, especially with Toronto and these really good teams. So imagine they will make their pushes and run, and it'll be very curious what happens at that trade deadline.
7: Cubs pinch hit. Kevin Alcantara out. Michael Conforto in. So a left-handed bat at the plate, and he looks at a strike, nothing and one. For Alcantara, just his second start of the season today, and he was 1-for-2. He had a single his last time up, but Conforto, an 11-year vet, in his first season with the Cubs, signed a minor league deal and made the team out of spring training. Takes a hack at the 0-1, drives it high in the air, left center field, and this ball takes one hop and bounces off the wall in front of the bullpen. Bush is stopped at third. Conforto taps the brakes at second base. There is life for the Chicago Cubs here at the top of the seventh inning. Runners at second and third, one down, trailing the Cardinals by four.
8: Conforto's just had a fantastic year, and this is the Conforto when he was a, you know, prospect and came up with the Mets and all the ways he had an instant impact, but he's had a lot of struggles at the injury and just been relegated. Tough year last year with the Dodgers, but this season he's gotten off to a great start, and this month has been the power month. Not hitting as much for an average, but close to .600 slugging percentage, so he's really finding his stroke and getting some big hits for the Cubs.
7: Now would be a good time for Dansby Swanson to get his first hit of the night. Takes outside, ball one. One away, runners at second and third for the Cubs, who have two hits here in the inning. So it's the second in seven frames where they've had multiple base hits. The other was the first, and they didn't score. 1-0 to Swanson. Way inside, scoots him back in the right-handed batter's box. Two balls and no strikes from Dobbins, who the way that they brought him in made you think, as they led 5-0 at the time, hey, this would be a great time to get a long relief spot, carry us to the end of the game for four innings behind Matthew Liberatore. 2-0 pitch. Swanson takes another ball, and it's 3-0.
8: And Dobbins, you know, a long history of, or at least his career-wise, in starting. So he has the ability to go deep. And we've seen this little controversy with the Seattle Mariners, right? The piggyback. One guy goes four innings, one goes five, and then that's your game.
7: 3-0 to Swanson. To strike, 3-1. And earlier today in Pittsburgh, Carmen Majinski was, at least according to the preliminary plan, supposed to be a piggyback starter for the Pirates. Some disagreement with the way that played out. He's now on the restricted list. They do expect him back next week, but certainly some issues to clear up. 3-1. It's another strike to Swanson, who had stepped with his left foot across home plate. And the count goes full 3-2. Remember, both teams out of challenges here in the top of the seventh inning.
8: And that pitcher was right on the edge. Very, you know, would have been an interesting challenge anyway, but so far, umpire has been correct.
7: Swanson, 3 for his last 21. Payoff pitch, swing and a miss, strike three. Dobbins zings it by him at 97 for the second out of the Cubs' seventh.
8: And that's where Swanson is struggling. He's in between. This is a fastball right down the middle. I mean, there's no edges, no corners, nothing. And he throws it there. He had the velocity and the movement, but that's all he relied on. And Swanson was late and just swung right through it.
7: So it's up to Nico Horner, top of the order, 1 for 3 for the second baseman. Swinging a grounder at short. Mason Wynn to his left, takes his time, throws in a line to first, and the inning is over. Hunter Dobbins gets into trouble, and just as quickly as he got into it, backs his way out of it. Time to stretch here in St. Louis. Cardinals lead the Cubs 5-1 in the rubber game of this series. This is Sunday Night Baseball on ESPN Radio and the ESPN app.
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7: Bottom of the seventh inning at Busch Stadium in St. Louis. Cardinals jumped out to a 2-0 lead in the first. They lead it 5-1 now here as they come to the plate. Mike Cousins, Doug Glanville on hand tonight. Our producer, John Martin, and our engineer, Mike Pirtle. Pedro Páez in the nine spot starts it off against the lefty, Ryan Rolison, who puts a ball in the dirt. One ball and no strikes. The fifth pitcher used tonight by the Cubs after the starter, Jordan Wicks, went just two innings. So the lefty, a quick worker, and his 1-0 is taken high. Two balls, no strikes.
8: And he works with that four-seamer, which he throws close to half the time, about 48% to date. Slider, curveball, sweeper.
7: He obscures his face briefly, lowers the glove, 2-0, check swing. Grounder hard hit and foul up the first baseline off the instep of the first baseman, or the first base umpire, Ramon De Jesus, off his shoe and then disposed of by Michael Bush. Cardinals scored two in the first, and then a scoreless second put three more on the board in the third. Cubs lone run, Alex Bregman's fifth home run of the year, came in the sixth inning. 2-1. This is hit high and deep to left center field, but the ballpark holds it. Carl Armstrong settles underneath to make the catch. One down. Exit velocity good. Launch angle a little bit too high there for the catcher.
8: Yeah, he got out in front and had a shot, but the big part of the ballpark, Rollinson attacking with that fastball in, and you know, he works quick. He has a quick rhythm. He has his, you know, red glove, and but it still takes a long time for the ball to come out, but he moves very quickly towards pitching.
7: J.J. Weatherholt is up for the fourth time. Top of the order. Takes a strike. 0-1 on the rookie second baseman. Singled his first two times up. Scored both of those. And then struck out last time in the fourth. Kick in the 0-1. It's in the dirt. One ball, one strike.
8: And Weatherholt starts open stance, very straight, upright. And then he comes close. So sometimes he gets in trouble because he ends up rolling over the ball because you're starting open, you're closing that front side, and then your barrel doesn't quite get there.
7: 1-1. He checked his swing. It's a strike anyway. 1-2.
8: You'll see him kind of roul over a ball foul on the first base side and almost hit his own foot, like fouled off, as he's kind of coiling and falling backwards towards the dugout.
7: He uncoils and lets a pitch go by, 2-2. You mentioned earlier his film study habits and how helpful that can be to set the tone in a clubhouse. And I'm curious, during your career, who was like that for you when you came up? Granted, the level of being able to watch every play you were involved in is now easier when we're not on VHS anymore. 2-2 is a foul ball out of play, third base side. But who was a really studious player who you looked up to when you were young?
8: Well, there's a lot of guys that I think, you know, the thing about the Cubs, I came up and I was the young guy, you know, so there were so many people to look to. Like you said, didn't have a ton of technology. We had, you know, VHS tapes, you know, to watch the video at the time.
7: A 2-2 to Weatherholt. Fastball high, 3-2.
8: And so a lot of times it was relying on your coaches, you know, the feedback. And eventually we had a hitting coach, Jeff Pentland, that was a video guy. And then made you kind of look at what you were doing. I think that was the first time I really like dove into that, really through a coach.
7: Payoff pitch. And Weatherholt takes ball four. He's down to first with a one-out walk here in the seventh. Cardinals up four over the Cubs.
8: And so when you have a coach that is emphasizing giving yourself the tools to be a better self-evaluator, then, you know, and then you start seeing veteran players do it. And when I played in Philly, I was like the core and the older guy eventually, and by then there was a, you know, you had a hard drive, at least you could look at video, and it was on a computer.
7: Ball one low to Ivan Herrera with Weatherholt at first,
8: and a lot of that was just kind of trying to pick up tips from the pitcher, maybe anything, any edge outside of just looking at your swing. It was also seeing your opponent.
7: 1-0 taken for a ball. Two balls, no strikes.
8: And I always thought it was interesting in Philly, there's like a back room where you, a lot of times you do it collectively. So you weren't like your own bias, you other people looking at it and just being like, okay, I see this, you know, just more feedback. And that can be helpful. It's like peer review kind of thing. You know, you're looking at through your own eyes, you have your own biases, and then someone's like, no, I think I see this.
7: 2-0, Weatherholt runs. Pitch is inside. The throw to second base bounces short of the bag. Weatherholt steals the bag successfully. 7 for 7 in his major league career.
8: It was a good jump right away and took off, no hesitation. He peeks in, which I love because you don't know what's going to happen. The ball could go to the backstop. Someone could take a swing. You won't know where the ball is. So he makes sure he orients himself halfway to just take a quick peek in. And then the head first slide makes it comfortably.
7: It's 3-0 to Herrera. He's 2-for-3 with a pair of singles. Way inside, it gets to the backstop, and Weatherholt sprints into third, which he reaches standing up. It took a strong carom all the way back to the catcher, Carson Kelly, including leading him up the third baseline, but Weatherholt's reaction was too quick and his feet too fast. And now here comes pitching coach Tommy Hottovy to try and settle down everything on the mound to bring the entire infield together after the wild pitch.
8: And you always remember really smart players. I think of a guy like Bobby Abreu, you know, and whether it's the volume of film as much as what he could detect quickly from that film. You know, I think it, and you have young hitters with these Cardinals that are not only setting their own tone with the technology and review, but they have enough veteran guys looking around saying, okay, well, how do we do this? The coaches, you're just establishing the baseline. Like Jordan Walker's a good example, you know, someone who's really been working on, okay, I gotta throw myself at this coaching staff and their knowledge to get better, because you can't stay even in this game. That, you know, they're gunning for you, they're gonna execute and find your weaknesses.
7: And Ali Marmol, the manager, giving so much credit to their hitting coach Brent Brown for helping turn Walker into a much improved hitter this year. He's the batter, first and third, and takes a ball well inside, 1-0 to the big right-handed slugger who's hit 15 homers this year. His career high is 16 that he set in his rookie season. Drove in a run with a single in the first. The 1-0 taps it foul behind home off the catcher. One ball and one strike.
8: And right now he's a hair out in front, so he's getting that front hand, losing the top hand a little bit, and just a little bit early, but you see if he makes the in at bat adjustment.
7: Struck out on a slider in the third. 1-1 pitch grounded to Bregman at third. He throws to second, one the turn from Horner on to first, and it's a double play against the Cardinals, and that is the frame. So a promising inning comes to a close. Walker a little frustrated as he took his helmet off coming through the bag. At the end of seven, it's the Cardinals 5 and the Cubs 1. This is Sunday Night Baseball on ESPN Radio and the ESPN app.
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7: Cardinals 5, Cubs 1 in the 8th inning tonight on Sunday Night Baseball with Doug Glanville, the former Major League outfielder. I'm Mike Cousins. Pete Crow Armstrong leads off for Chicago. Took a ball to start. Lets another go by. It's a called strike as he leans back. Thinking, oh, maybe I should have swung at that one. One ball, one strike. PCA, as he's more commonly known. 1-for-3, first inning single. Since then, 2 flyouts. The 1-1. And he takes down and away. 2 balls, one strike to Crow Armstrong.
8: He's swinging the bat well of late. And he had the 4-hit game, but the power. And he's on the brink of getting really hot.
7: 2-1 is skied foul down the third base side to the seats, 2-2. And we saw the Cubs last Saturday as they were in the midst of their 10-game losing streak, which followed 2 10-game winning streaks earlier this year. Craig Counsell was trying to shake things up. It was a very light shaking, kind of like powdered sugar on top of a croissant or something. And he put Crow Armstrong into the leadoff spot for the first time this year. And today, batting him second for only the second time in 353 career games. 2-2 pitch from Dobbins, and it's a pop-up. It's playable. Paez, the catcher, to the right of home plate, tosses his mask to the umpire who made the catch, and Paez makes the catch. 2 spectacular plays in foul territory around the plate. First, the home plate ump, Quinn Wolcott, and then the catcher, Paez.
8: That was impressive. You know, you throw the mask off, and yeah, you could actually hit somebody, so you know, you're trained to try to throw it in a certain direction, and Wolcott was like, all right, let me just record this put out here.
7: I'm almost surprised he was looking to catch the mask. Alex Bregman is up for the first time since his home run, and he takes a ball 1-0.
8: That's a veteran umpire. He's like, no, you're not hitting me in the back of the head. I'm ready for this.
7: Two men who wear bruises, spherical ones, as badges of honor. 1-0 to Bregman's a strike, 1-1. I mean, they just live in a different world that none of us can ever even really conceive.
8: No. 100 plus miles per hour right at you.
7: No, thank you. 1-1. And Bregman pops it up. Foul territory. First base side. Burleson comes over to the home dugout for a look, and it bounces off the roof of that dugout for strike 2. You look at the root of the issues tonight for the Cubs and over the course of this series. Tonight they're 0-for-7 with runners in scoring position. They've left 6 on base. And over the course of 2 and almost 3 games in this series, they've stranded 28 runners.
8: Yeah, that's a lot of ducks on the pond that are looking for bread.
7: 1-2 pitch. Grounded into the hole at short. Wynn on the backhand from the grass. Unloads to first base. Holy cow. A rifle from short left field. And Mason Wynn sends Alex Bregman packing.
8: I mean, he has one of the best arms in the game. And what he had to learn when he came up was not to always use it all the time. You know, you have to pick your spots. There's times where you need to unload and get rid of it. You don't need to, like, take your first baseman's arm off on a routine ground ball, and he started to understand how to pace it and use it in a timely fashion.
7: Base is clear, 2 down. Seiya Suzuki takes a ball, 1-0. And Mason Wynn's good, and he knows it. He then, after throwing the ball, pantomimed blowing smoke off a revolver like he's in the Wild West. Holstered it, and the 1-0 pitch to Suzuki, down and away, 2-0.
8: I mean, he just has that kind of arm, and the thing is, you don't want to trade off, I want to throw this hard every time, and then lose accuracy. Because at that velocity, if you're offline at all, you're going to really trip up your first baseman.
7: 2-0 to Suzuki, swings through it, and the count 2-1.
8: I mean, I had, you know, watching Sean Dunstan back in the day, who threw like 100 like that, and Mark Grace set up like a catcher at first, because he was like, and you know, he's like, dude, I don't have a catcher's mitt or a mask or shin guards or anything, so I got to catch 100 with a first baseman's mitt. So
7: he was named Grace and seeking it as well over at first.
8: For sure.
7: 2 out, the 2-1 from Dobbins, lined right field side, hooking foul off the bat of Suzuki, 2-2. And the average throw from short for Mason Wynn, 92 miles an hour.
8: Yeah, that's bananas, considering how many throws you have to throw on the run and all that. When he gets planted, it's something.
7: 2-2 pitch from Dobbins. Swing and a miss. Strike 3. Suzuki is retired, and the Cubs who have left runners on all weekend, go 1-2-3 here in the eighth. 5-1 Cardinals coming up, bottom of the eighth inning. This is Sunday Night Baseball on ESPN Radio and the ESPN app.
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7: Last of the eighth, as the sun has set here in St. Louis. Cardinals 5, Cubs 1. With Doug Glanville, I'm Mike Cousins. And Nelson Velasquez leads off for the Cardinals here in the home eighth. Takes a strike. Nothing in one to count on the left fielder, who's getting just his second action of the season today. Came in on Friday, went 2-for-3 with a homer. The 0-1 pitch is a called strike, and it's nothing in two. And we mentioned earlier that as he came up from AAA on Friday, Ollie Marmol said at some point, this is a guy who has forced their hand, and you've got to create an opportunity for him, and one that's long enough and meaningful enough for evaluation. Swing and a liner, center field. There's a base hit. Every at-bat matters when you're in a situation like Velasquez is, trying to fight for your major league existence as his team's up 4 here in the eighth.
8: Well, and that's where it spells opportunity. And we were curious, as you asked Ollie Marmol about, wow, you know, right out of the gate, he's hitting the four hole. It's not like you're like, okay, let's just sneak you in the batting eighth or something, but right in the heart of the order. But, you know, he, you know, had a nice opportunity out of camp and ended up continuing in the minors.
7: Alec Burleson takes a ball outside 1-0.
8: So, you know, you have good spring trainings. You think you're going to break camp with the team. You maybe don't. You're disappointed. You start off slow. Then you get hot, and then all of a sudden you're back, and now you're going to fight to stay here as much as you can.
7: 1-0 pitch, low to Burleson, 2-0. And Velasquez said as much. I think you appreciate the honesty, because you could easily play the line of, well, I understand it's my spot. I'm going to go and do the work. And he goes, no, I was mad that I didn't make the team out of spring training. He hit .357 and still ended up in Memphis at AAA.
8: Yep.
7: Burleson takes another ball, 3-0.
8: Yeah, exactly, and you know, you combine that with getting the production, and you don't want it just to be like, okay, just because you put in the time, you just move up a level, right? You're trying to earn it.
7: 3-0, called strike. It's 3-1 with Velasquez at first. The first base hit for St. Louis since the third inning. They got two runs in the first, three in the third. They go up 5-0. 3-1 pitch. Is a ball to Burleson, ball 4. So the Cardinals have first and second. The only Chicago run tonight was an Alex Bregman solo home run in the sixth inning. But you can play as good as you want to. It's still about where the resources are allocated on the rest of the roster. And
8: Yep.
9: Cardinals are heavy in on Nathan Church, who has an injured foot, and Lars Nootbaar, who's still yet to play this season. He had surgery on both heels, which I would imagine takes a while to heal. Mason Wynn is the batter, takes a strike, 0-1.
8: Yeah, and there's a, you know, look, there's a streak of the competitive internally, right? You're competing against, in this case, Cubs Cardinals, but even within your own team, you try to create a friendly competition of trying, you know, earning jobs or in your rotation, whatever it is.
9: A one pitch is low, 1-1.
8: But the reality is, like, as you're coming up level, you are paying attention. Like, why did this guy get promoted? Why didn't I? Right? There's a jealousy. There's all that is part of it. And I remember I didn't get called up in AAA. I was hitting really well, and they called up another outfielder to the Cubs, and my agent called on my behalf, and all these things. And Jim Hendry said, this isn't graduation.
9: 1-1, grounded to third, could be two. Bregman steps on third, his cross diamond throw in time to get Mason Wynn. Alex Bregman, despite the Cubs being down four here in the eighth tonight, has been sensational at least four or five times at third base this evening.
8: I mean, he has really been fantastic over there. He's had plays laterally, on the run, tough hops, barehanded, quick releases. I mean, he absolutely has dominated at third base. And another impressive play where he knew he didn't have a whole lot of time, but he still made the play.
9: And now he's in on the grass. As the first pitch is up and in for Victor Scott, who gets his first at bat of the night. He stepped in as a defensive replacement earlier for Jose Fermin. He is also a very speedy outfielder. Runner at second, two down, swing and a miss, and the count is 1-1. So there's certainly reason for optimism for the Cubs because of the good defense they play.
8: Well, that's part of it, and it just gives your pitcher confidence that, you know, I don't have to strike everybody out, I just make these pitches.
9: 1-1, and a check swing on a sweeper downstairs, 2-1.
8: And, you know, you go around the horn, you have Bregman, you have Swanson, you have Horner. And Bush has had a really good year over there, so you have, you know, some really good defense, let alone Pete Crow Armstrong and Ian Happ, the many-time Gold Glover.
9: Swing and a miss, two balls, two strikes. Michael Bush, five outs above average over at first base, which is second in the majors among first basemen, only behind Matt Olson.
8: Yeah, you know, he's really embraced the position and gotten better and turned himself into an asset where you're like, well, let's get him back out there.
9: 2-2 to Scott. Stroked out in the air, right center field. It's Crow Armstrong going back, and he backpedals his way just shy of the warning track, makes the catch, and the inning is over. The Cardinals threaten. Alex Bregman does them one better with a double play, and the inning is over on the flyout to center. At the end of eight, it's still the Cardinals 5 and the Cubs 1. 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
4: Rubber match of a 3-game series comes down to the top of the ninth inning, and if the Chicago Cubs can't generate at least 4 runs, the Cardinals will take 2 of 3. It's 5-1 St. Louis over Chicago. Mike Cousins on hand with Doug Glanville. Ian Happ starts it off for the Cubs, takes a strike from Hunter Dobbins, 0-1 on the Cubs left fielder. Matthew Liberatore, the starter, spectacular tonight for his third straight excellent outing. 5 1/3, scoreless, 3 hits. 0-1, Happ is well out in front on a breaking ball, and he's down 0-2. Liberatore walked 1, struck out 4, and Hunter Dobbins has helped carry things the rest of the way. The righty's 0-2. Outside, 1-2.
5: And Liberatore was really sharp with his breaking ball. I mean, that set the stage, and, you know, the fastball played differently because he was locating that curveball.
4: Pitch is in the dirt, 2-2. And this does wonders for a bullpen to be able to basically reset like this and give everybody a day off. There's a little bit of stewing in the bullpen, but I'm sure they would like to keep it to just one arm. 2-2 pitch to Happ is low, 3-2. As they just brought Dobbins up from AAA today, and Ollie Marmol's talking before the game said, well, we might use him for long relief, and I guess this technically does count. Not in a typical long relief role where somebody needs to get taken out. 3-2, swing and a miss by Happ. And he is on track to finish his night 0-4, barring something big here. One out in the ninth. Let's pause 10 seconds for station identification. 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
4: Top of the ninth in St. Louis, Cardinals up 5-1 over the Cubs. Carson Kelly with one out, swings and hits a hardliner foul down the left field line for strike one. Mike Cousins, Doug Glanville with you here, and we'll be back with you. I guess we're following the Cubs for these last couple weeks, last weekend, tonight, and then Saturday and Sunday. ESPN will be in Chicago. Liner, another foul ball down the third baseline. This one a little bit closer to the chalk. 0-2. Cubs will go home, and we'll see them on Saturday at Wrigley, and then John Shambi will be back for Sunday Night Baseball for the Giants and the Cubs next week. Cardinals stay at home as they welcome in the Texas Rangers, who beat the Kansas City Royals earlier today, and with an early game, the Rangers' plane landed about an hour ago, so they'll be well-rested as well for the start of that series tomorrow. 0-2 to Kelly. Here's the pitch. Fastball high. 1-2. Kelly is 0-3 on the night. Dobbins, perspiring, looks in, nods, and the 1-2 pitch. Line to right field, Jordan Walker. Three small steps to his left. Catches the line drive for out number two. So Cubs down four and down to their final out. And on the verge of dropping two of three to their rivals here in St. Louis. Last year, it went the Cubs' way. They were the postseason team. They won 8 of 13 in this matchup against St. Louis. It's Michael Busch, who's 1 for 3. One of six Cubs hits. The pitch. It's a strike. Nothing and one. Cardinals pounced early. Knocked the starter, Jordan Wicks, out of the game in the third. The 0-1 pitch. Outside to the left-handed batter. 1-1. Two in the first, three in the third. And not much offense since then. But pitching has helped carry the day. And the 1-1. Just misses to Busch. 2-1.
5: But when you have your 1-2 hitters on base for a total of six times with Weatherholt and Herrera, you're just going to create a lot of noise and create opportunity for the rest of your lineup.
4: 2-1 curve. A called strike, 2-2. A mixed crowd, maybe 60-40 Cardinals fans tonight with a good number.

0: 2-2 to Bush. Swinging a grounder right side. It is through for a base hit. Prescient from Doug Glanville there that he wasn't going to go quietly. He's got his second hit of the night. Past the dive of Burleson at first, and not enough time to get there for Weatherholt at second.
1: He stayed back on this breaking ball really well, and Bush has heated up a lot through May. He had a tough April, but he's kind of finding his stroke, and he was one of their best hitters last year. I mean, he really broke through with the home runs, the power game, improved as a defender, and he's picking up right now in May.
0: Michael Conforto, 1-for-1 with a double. Swings at the first offering, lifts it foul down the left field line for strike one. Cardinals 5, Cubs 1, top of the ninth, and two down. Hunter Dobbins threw 3 1/3. That was just the fourth hit he's allowed. One run was an Alex Bregman solo home run to the bullpen in left center field in the sixth. A right-hander comes set at the belt. Huge lead at first. And there goes Bush. The ball's down and in. And they concede second base easily. His run insignificant in the grand scheme of things. The Cardinals need just one out. The count is 1-1. Conforto waits, and the left-handed batter takes strike two. Once again, the Cubs down to their final strike of the night. These teams came into play tonight, chasing Milwaukee in the National League Central. Right as the calendar gets set to turn to June, trying to evaluate where they stand, separated by just one half game. And now more than the folks in right field have taken their shirt off. Some behind home as well, twirling them overhead. Two out, the 1-2 to Conforto is grounded foul toward the Cardinals' dugout first base side.
1: Well, back-to-back, these are pretty hot hitters for the Cubs. And they got the matchup lefty-righty and trying to find a way to turn over this batting order to give the Cubs a chance. That's what they're shooting for, at least.
0: Another 1-2 pitch. And it's hit high in the air right center field. It sends Scott on the run. The center fielder on the warning track makes the catch. And the ball game is over. He bows his head to the audience. Fireworks go off from the video board in right center field. And the St. Louis Cardinals claim not just the game by a final score of 5-1 over the Cubs, but the series as well, taking 2 of 3 in the first of 4 series this year between these two teams.
1: Well, the Cardinals are playing today. This is reflective of their game. You know, they pitched. They had the piggyback going, but Liberatore and Dobbins, and they were able to make the plays in the field. And so you get that combination of execution on the mound and the top of your order in Weatherholt and Herrera getting on base 6 times between the two. A lot of good things are going to happen. So they pitched well, they defended well, and they got the structure from the pitching performance, at least through the staff, that they were able to back each other up with basically 5 innings and 4 innings. And that was enough. And the Cubs could not find a way to break through offensively, and that was one of the things that really torpedoed them when they lost 10 in a row.
0: Too many runners left on base, 0-for with runners in scoring position, and Hunter Dobbins gets the save tonight behind Matthew Liberatore, his first as a professional baseball player.
1: Well, his role is someone who has a lot of experience as a starter, so he can give you the 4 innings, he can give you the 3 innings, and we're seeing this a little bit creeping into Major League Baseball with the Seattle Mariners piggybacking starters. It's a chance, a way to save your relievers. You just need 2 guys that can go long. And Liberatore pitched really well. The breaking ball was working as his manager said he needed. And he got the location he needed from the four-seamer and the fastball. And here they are. The Cardinals were able to pull it out. And their offense delivered.
0: So the Cubs will return home and start a 6-game homestand. The Cardinals welcome in the Texas Rangers starting tomorrow. Final score is the Cardinals 5 and the Cubs 1. For Doug Glanville, our producer, the Chief, John Martin, and our engineer, Mike Pirtle, I'm Mike Cousins saying so long from Busch Stadium in St. Louis. Now let's send it to Christine Lisi in the studio with the postgame show.
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0: I'm Christine Lisi. 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The Cardinals have gotten a lot of contributions from some of their younger players this season, like Jordan Walker. That's somebody Brewers manager Pat Murphy recently said he sees as a future superstar. The 24-year-old Walker having a breakout 2026 got St. Louis on the board first tonight versus the Cubs.
11: 1-0 from Wicks. And a swing and a liner. It's an RBI single into right field. Cardinals are on the board, and they lead the Cubs 1-0 in the bottom of the first inning. Weatherholt scores from third. Herrera's up to second. And Jordan Walker at first drives in his 43rd run of the year.
0: Alec Burleson drove in another run in that inning, putting St. Louis up 2-0. After a Cubs pitching change in the bottom of the third, the Cardinals added to their lead.
11: 2-1 pitch is scooped down the left field line. Bregman going out, Happ coming in, and it drops in front of Happ. Weatherholt comes around to score from second base. Burleson pulls into second. Herrera's into third. They never stopped running with two outs. Fundamental perfection gives the Cardinals a 3-0 third inning lead. 2-1 pitch, liner up the middle. That's a base hit past the diving Horner. Herrera's in to score. Burleson around third. The throw is cut off. Two more on the board for the Cardinals. Mason Winn comes through with a two-out, two-run single. And it's 5-0 St. Louis over the Cubs, bottom three.
0: That was the performance of the game brought to you by 5-Hour Energy. 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St. Louis beat Chicago 5-1. The Cubs 0-for-8 with runners in scoring position. Coming up next, the Yankees did what today? 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
0: I'm Christine Lisi on the Baseball Tonight postgame show. On the Major League scoreboard, another superb outing from Brewers ace Jacob Mizorowski. Three hits, eight strikeouts, and seven scoreless in the 2-0 victory over the Astros. He threw 39 pitches at least 100 miles an hour, including all 14 in the first inning. Mizorowski 6-2 on the season, a 1.65 ERA. He capped off a 5-0 made today. An interesting day for the Bronx Bombers. Down 3-0, Yankees scored 13 runs in the top of the third inning on 11 hits, 4 walks, sent 18 men to the plate, faced 75 pitches. New York did not have a hit or score a run after that third inning in the 13-8 victory over the Athletics. Dodgers over the Phillies 9-1, 10 Ks in 5 1/3 scoreless for Yoshi Yamamoto. Our next broadcast, Game 1 of the NBA Finals, Knicks-Spurs, Wednesday at 7:30 Eastern. Coming up next, it's game night. For producer Rob Kelly, technical director Ryan Matlack, and associate producer Tara Sledjeski, I'm Christine Lisi. 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
42: College football has gone off the damn rails. We now have the Big Ten denying they were ever interested in 16 teams. Well, hold on a minute. You got the ones that brought up 16 3 years ago. Now you're saying you never talked about 16? Shut the hell up. The state of college football right now is in pure anarchy. We can't get people to agree whether the sky is damn blue or not when it comes to college athletics.
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18: Was coming due for Oklahoma City.
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18: You talked about Chet's contract kicking in this year. SGAs is kicking in and after the 27-28 season. And then I found something online earlier today. I was just reading it. Did you know the Thunder are set to spend $28 million more than any other team next year?
2: Oh, yeah.
18: So we praise them for all the draft picks that they stockpile, right? But this team has a lot of serious questions about how much money am I going to give this guy as opposed to this guy. So, yes, we can pile on Chet, and he's going to have a long offseason, as Q Rich just said. But this is a franchise that has some very, very serious questions on the very near horizon.
2: Yeah, do they want to pay Isaiah Hartenstein another $28.5 million? Yeah. You want to pay Lou Dort $18.2 million again this year? Jalen Williams goes from $6.5 million to $41.5 million. Some big jumps in there. RESPECT. You know what that means. We'll explain it next. This is Game Night on ESPN Radio, the ESPN app, and SiriusXM Channel 80.
19: Coming up on the Monday edition of Unsportsmanlike with Evan Cole and Chris Canty and me, Michelle Smallman. While we rightfully praise Jalen Brunson for getting the Knicks in the finals, I'll tell you the other players who deserve just as much love. It's Unsportsmanlike, 6 a.m. Eastern, right here on ESPN Radio, ESPN2, and ESPNU.
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2: They are 4.5 games back of the first-place Brewers. Milwaukee defeated Houston earlier today 2-0. Also today, the White Sox made it 5 in a row. They beat the Tigers 2-1 to sweep the weekend series. The Mariners also got a sweep, winning their 6 in a row, beating the Diamondbacks in 10 innings 3-2. The Guardians fell to the Red Sox 9-4. That drops Cleveland's lead over the White Sox in the AL Central to just one game. Mets beat the Marlins 10-1. New York has won 4 in a row. The other New York team, the Yankees, played it 13 in the third inning and went on to defeat the A's 13-8. Also, the Pirates triple up the Twins 9-3, and the Orioles down the Blue Jays by a count of 9-5. WNBA today, the Aces over the Valkyries 91-81. Aja Wilson, 28 points, 15 rebounds, and 4 blocks. Women's College World Series, top of the 9th, Texas Tech leads UCLA 7-6. Earlier, Texas defeated Nebraska 3-1.
1: Hey, it's Evan Cohen. Coming up Monday, we'll continue to react to the NBA playoffs and look ahead to the finals, and I'll tell you if the Knicks can finish the job. It's Unsportsmanlike, 6 a.m. Eastern, right here on ESPN Radio, ESPN2, and ESPNU.

0: 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All right, I'm going to call this, Justin, the curious case of Jalen Brunson. Okay. You tell me if my perception of the 30,000 foot view of the situation is off at all, right? I think in New York, people look at Jalen Brunson and say, this is a first-team All-NBA guy. He's the leader of our franchise. We're going to the NBA Finals. This guy deserves more run and love than he gets. And nationally, people kind of look at Jalen Brunson, I think, and go, well, he's a nice player. He's a really good player. I don't know if he's a first-team All-NBA guy. I don't know if he is like a mega superstar. But if you think about what this guy's done, second-round pick, All-NBA, got the big contract, has now led a team to the finals. Like, Jalen Brunson is doing just fine, but I don't know if the court of public opinion is, I don't know if there's kind of the universal thought of Jalen Brunson is way up here, like those guys who are first-team All-NBA. Is that a fair kind of synopsis of sort of where we're at in the public perception of Jalen Brunson?
1: Yeah, I think it's absolutely fair to describe it like that, just because, one, to be first team all NBA, like only one or two guys, well, guards that is, right, can make that. And Luka has kind of held that spot for a long time, and the other spot kind of shifts out. SGA is there. So if we're judging him off of not being first team all NBA, I think that's inaccurate. I think that's disingenuous. But to your point, it feels like, to the rest of the country, everyone knows Jalen Brunson is a great player. Everyone knows that story. But within New York, within that tri-state area, there is no bigger athlete right now. To me, he is the king of New York right now. He is the best leader that this franchise has had probably since Patrick Ewing. You know, he's the best leader. And I know we're going to talk about it, but Gresh, Let's just play hypothetical for a second.
0: Here. Okay.
1: Let's say the Knicks do get four more wins. Mm-hmm. And let's just say after New York City finishes burning down, after the Knicks fans just completely lose their mind, there's this conversation about Jalen Brunson. If the Knicks can win this finals, where does that put this ring for Jalen Brunson all time? Because as we talked about before the show, not all rings are created equal. We know that, yeah, Dirk only has one ring. Well, quote unquote, air quotes only. Dirk only has one ring.
0: Right?
1: Yeah, like, not even just that. He beat that young OKC squad that had Harden and Westbrook and Durant. He beat Kobe and Pau Gasol. He beat, like you said, the big three Miami Heat. So like that ring right there, I feel like the Dirk ring is the benchmark. If the Knicks can win this finals, I will put that ring for Jalen Brunson right there with Dirk's in 2011.
0: Yeah, I would agree with you. And it's just so interesting because, to me, Jalen Brunson is already ahead of the game.
1: Same.
0: He was a second-round pick.
1: Mm-hmm.
0: He's multiple-time All-NBA.
1: Yep.
0: You know, being an all-star, I don't know if that really, you know, means really anything anymore. It's more the accolade of the All-NBA because that's where, you know, people across the league kind of think of you. And he's a guy who has overcome the odds. He's had an unbelievable career. And if this is, you know, a Chauncey Billups moment, right, where he gets his one ring, that's really the last stamp of validation for Jalen Brunson to make a case for him to be accepted the way that Luka and SGA and Tatum and Giannis and Jokic and those guys are, that are almost automatic first team all NBA guys. And, you know, there's a dude who plays there's a dude up here in Boston who plays with Jason Tatum. His name is Jalen Brown, second team all NBA. But people, I think of Jalen, and maybe it's at NBA Finals MVP, but mm-hmm. I think people think of Jalen Brown differently than they do Jalen Brunson. And in reality, yeah, they're different players, but in terms of kind of the career, I know one was the number three pick and one was the second rounder, but right now, current day, they're not that far off.
1: No,
0: and it's just crazy, but I think people think differently about, I don't know what it is with Brunson. Maybe some of it's the owner. You know, oh, I can't give Jim Dolan credit for going out and hiring someone who went and signed this guy.
1: Yeah, no, I think there's so many factors that go into this discussion. But again, we talk about Jalen Brunson with a ring. If he can bring that franchise that hasn't won an NBA final since Marvin Gaye was on Motown. If you bring a franchise to that organization that hasn't won in over a half century, that changes everything. Now, granted, yes, I know Jaylen Brown, when he got finals MVP, that was Boston's first final since 2008. But yeah. 2008 is not 1973. You know, this is a franchise that is starved for a championship. And when they look at that guy, when they look at Jalen Brunson, when you look at the tri-state area, when you look at Knicks fans, the most important thing is they have trust in this dude. Not saying he's going to come through every single time, because no one ever does, but I can't think of many players in the NBA who are more fun to watch when the game is on the line than Jalen Brunson. And that speaks volume to just his character. And again, we spoke about this too before the show. This dude is a proven winner. He didn't just come out of anywhere in college. He won with Jay Wright at Villanova, won two national championships. Mm-hmm. Not one, but two national championships.
0: At Villanova. At a Big East school, which you give all due respect. I played college football at University of Rhode Island in the mid-90s. We went and played Villanova. They ain't got no big-time football program or anything like that. Yep. Basketball is it there, but still, you're competing against these gigantic monoliths and big conferences, and you did it twice. It's amazing when you think about it.
1: And if he can add a Knicks championship to that, look, I don't know if he'll ever make first team all NBA to go back to our original discussion, but I don't think he has to.
0: I agree.
1: You get that ring, his jersey is already going to be retired. His jersey is already going to be in the rafters. But when we look at this signing, it's going to go down as one of the best free agent signings in NBA history, especially if they can get a ring out of this. Because remember, he wanted to stay in Dallas. He liked this situation there. He liked this situation. To any Mavericks fans who are listening right now, I'm sorry, but these guys, Gresh, I looked it up the other day because I actually forgot this. They got Luka and Jalen Brunson in the same draft. Luka was the first round pick that they traded for. Jalen was the second round pick, and they lost both of those guys. Now, I just look at Brunson as this ultimate deciding factor. He is so fun to watch play the game of basketball. Like the same compliments that we give Wemby in the fact that, like, he never gets rattled in big moments. Like, he wants to win. I say the same thing about Jalen Brunson. He's sadistic, but he plays with guys like Josh Hart and Mikal Bridges. So we talk about the OGs around the Spurs, right? We talk about the Pops and the Tim Duncans. Well, what about Jalen Brunson? He's actually getting a chance to work with his college homeboys. And they're four wins away from achieving history. I think that also provides him a sense of you know, level-headedness, a sense of understanding himself in the most important moments. This guy is an incredible basketball player. And again, if they can get four more wins, the story about him changes completely.
0: Well, you mentioned his teammate Josh Hart, Knicks forward, and he talked about how the finals could impact Brunson.
2: I mean, I don't really care what people say. So at the end of the day, I'm not going to, base my judgment on or evaluation of him as a player off people that never played the game and just never been in that situation. So I know he doesn't really care about it. I don't really care about it. At the end of the day, those quote-unquote people are irrelevant.
1: Was he talking about us?
0: I was going to say, we'll see if he feels that way if the Knicks win.
1: Right, exactly.
0: Like, we'll see if he's going to be consistent with that, well, what y'all say don't matter. Okay, then I don't want to hear if y'all win it. Well, y'all said we couldn't do it. Don't be going all Rodney Harrison on me and stuff like that. Like, Rodney's making it up when he was in New England. You know, it was one, I ain't kidding now. You can go look this up. when they played Philadelphia in the Super Bowl, New England in 04, 05, whatever it was,
1: yep.
0: there were 21 people who picked the game on ESPN. 20 of them picked New England. The one that didn't turn into everybody was against us when it came to Rodney Harrison, right? That, so I admire Josh Hart for being like, yo, the outside doesn't matter. Okay, I hope I hear the same thing if you all end up winning it. And you know what, Justin? Maybe, just maybe, we're entering the Wemby era of the NBA anyway. So we're going to talk about Wemby next. And has he arrived? Is the league now Wemby's? We'll get to that next. This is Game Night on ESPN Radio.
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16: Gives it to Harper on the far right side. Back to Wemby. He's on the arc. He squares. He'll take the three. And he'll bury it. Victor Wembanyama with a pump of the fist as the San Antonio Spurs go up 11.
0: That's what it sounded like with Mark Kestisher and crew last night on ESPN Radio. Gave San Antonio a 76-65 lead They would go on to beat Oklahoma City in Game 7 in Oklahoma City. And now Game 1 of the NBA Finals will be played on Wednesday night between San Antonio, and they'll welcome in the New York Knickerbockers. It is game night on ESPN Radio, the ESPN app. I'm Andy Gresh with Justin Tinsley. And Justin, you know, there was a movie, Wayne's World. Do we need to be making the movie Wimby's World?
1: I think that movie has already started filming, and we're there now. And I know the question is, are we entering the Wimby era in the NBA? No, we're already there. We're already there. This guy, he's rewriting everything we thought possible about the game of basketball. And we've talked about this already. Not just being 7'4", not just having a skill set that we've never seen in somebody that size. You can tell he wants to win, and he wants to win bad. Yep. And he does it in a very dramatic way. And to quote you earlier, he's appointment viewing. He's not just a really good NBA player or a really, really high level all-star player that we see in the NBA, which is in and of itself is rare. This is rarer than that. Mm-hmm. I have to stop what I'm doing to watch this guy.
0: He's an attraction. On his own.
1: Yeah, yeah.
0: He's an attraction.
1: Yes. Yes. It's like, I don't know, the Beatles coming to town. I don't know, Michael Jackson coming to town. Hell, we talking about early, Jay-Z coming to town. Like, if these guys are in your city, you clear the books and be like, look, I have to see this guy play. So are we entering the Wimby era in the NBA? No, we're already there.
0: Here's Big Perk, ESPN NBA analyst, who was on SportsCenter, I do believe it was last night after the game, talking about Wemby and what he means to the league.
17: Wemby is the best thing that happened to the NBA since LeBron James in 2003. Real talk. And he checked all the boxes. Number one, he's box office, so he's going to put butts in the seats. He's the ultimate competitor on both ends of the floor. And what a beautiful performance throughout the whole course of this conference finals and the playoffs to get his team to the NBA finals. I can't speak on his leadership enough on what he's brought to the table, embodying the rest of his young squad, being a true leader, and trusting his teammates. The Spurs on the road in a tough environment, they had seven guys in double figures tonight. And when you look at what Wembanyama did after the game, you saw his emotions. He wanted. We heard him talk about how he wanted to participate in the dunk contest, how he wanted to win the MVP, how he made the All-Star game great again. And now all of a sudden, we're watching this young man embrace everything about the league and especially headed to the NBA Finals for his first time.
0: We also touched on this a little bit earlier, Justin. The San Antonio Spurs may have really struck gold when it comes to the mentality of their superstars. Mm-hmm. We touched on it earlier, how Tim Duncan was he didn't fall to the trappings of the modern NBA superstar and become demanding or whining or wanting to get out of town or anything like that. And it feels like the Spurs may have that guy here in Wemby. And it's also so fortunate for the league that they go from, you know, if we go all the way back to building the league in Bird and Magic, and then it mm-hmm. became Michaels, and then it was Shaq and Kobe, and then mm-hmm. Kobe some more, and then LeBron, and now handing it to Wemby. From a league standpoint, having that one guy, or maybe in the right era, two guys, who are that attraction that everybody fawns all over, that is must-see, really fortunate for the league that Wemby has come along, and he's landed in the right franchise that I think is going to keep him from becoming, you know, a big-headed complainer like some superstars have.
1: No, I totally agree. He's in the perfect ecosystem to foster his talent.
0: Great word. Great.
1: He's in the perfect ecosystem for it, man. And it's beautiful to watch. You don't have to be a fan of the Spurs, but if you really love the game of basketball, and you just said it so eloquently, the history of the game and understanding when these certain guys come into the league, everything else revolves around them. Not saying like it's just them and nobody else, but they are the sun in the solar system that is the league. Magic and Bird were like that. Michael was like that, so on and so forth. Wimby is that type of guy. And I'm so glad that we're beyond just this discussion like, is San Antonio too small of a market? No, that market stuff, I don't believe makes a difference anymore now.
0: It's everything the superstar. Braun went to Cleveland.
1: Yes.
0: So people went to Cleveland to go find Braun. It would be the same thing with Wemby. And, you know, it took LeBron and Kobe and some of these guys a long time to be a quote-unquote worldwide brand.
1: Yeah.
0: In other parts of the world, Wemby is already a megastar.
1: Yeah.
0: He's just now having the light fully shined on him here in America, which is only going to make him bigger everywhere else. This guy has the chance through these NBA finals to truly cement himself as a worldwide brand at what, 23 years old or however old he is.
1: I look at it. He has the marketability of a LeBron James, but he has the sadistic factor of an Ivan Drago. Like, I want to kill you. I want to embarrass you. Mm-hmm. Look what just happened in the Western Conference Finals. And I hate to pile on Chet Holmgren again, but there's this really fascinating video of Wemby and Chet when they were teenagers. They were playing in some like Team USA event, and Wemby fouled out and Chet's team won, and he won MVP. And you can tell that just ate Wemby up. And that's a beautiful villain story, right?
0: That's
1: a beautiful villain story. And again, if you can get people to buy into the story of a player, that's how you become box office. That's how you become the attraction, as you said. Go back to Magic and Bird. Yes, it was the Lakers and the Celtics, and obviously that helped. But you know what? These guys had a rivalry dating back to college. And they just happened to become the two best players in the world when they were in the league together. And they were going head to head. So if there's a this is like he's 7'4". He's Goliath. He's Goliath. He is. I mean, he's not Wilt Chamberlain Goliath, but he's Goliath in his own regard. Going to buy in. He had a story before he even got to the league. He was this 7'4" unicorn that was going to revolutionize the game of basketball. And guess what, Gresh? I'd be damned if he hasn't done it already. It's like you said, at 22 years old.
0: Mm-hmm. I mean, this is when we say really just beginning. This guy hasn't even scratched the surface of how good he's going to be. You know, I mentioned this a lot, Justin. One of the things that I really admire about Jason Tatum is when you look at what he looked like when he came into the league and what his body looks like now. That's 10 years of getting in the weight room and hitting it every day and building yourself up. Wemby hasn't even gotten to the three hots and a cot stage of his life yet, where he's living in the, you know what I mean? Where he's living in the weight room or whatever, to be able to start to change his body. And those kinds of things excite me long term about where this is going with Victor Wembanyama and the Wemby era in the NBA. It's game night on ESPN Radio with Justin Tinsley. I'm Andy Gresh. Looking to add to their trophy collection? That's next. 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
18: 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Coming off of the Game 7 of the Western Conference Finals. And Baseball Hall of Famer John Smoltz joins us to talk some baseball and a little golf. 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

0: I'm Ed Benkin. Baseball finished May with another busy Sunday. In St. Louis tonight, the Cardinals took the rubber game of their series with the Cubs, beating Chicago 5-1. They moved St. Louis into second place in the NL Central, 4.5 behind the Brewers, who beat the Astros 2-0. Earlier in Sacramento, the Yankees scored all of their runs in the third inning, 13 in all, and went on to beat the A's 13-8. Aaron Judge talked about the inning when the Yankees played in 13 without a homer.
1: Yeah, we got guys up and down this lineup taking in homers, but like I said, it's guys taking walks, guys, you know, just putting the

0: the Lightning and Hurricanes on Wednesday on ESPN Radio and ABC. The Knicks will take on the Spurs in Game 1 of the NBA Finals. WNBA today, the Aces beat the Valkyries 91-81. Asia Wilson with 28 points, 15 rebounds, and 4 blocks. Women's College World Series, it was Texas beating Nebraska 3-1. Texas Tech rallied to beat UCLA 8-7 as UCLA is eliminated.
1: Hey, this is Rich Eisen. I'm back in the chair on the Rich Eisen Show on Monday, talking about who makes the NBA Finals to take on the Knicks starting Wednesday. And Baseball Hall of Famer John Smoltz joins us, too. 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
4: The San Antonio Spurs. The talk was about the future. Well, the future is now for Wemby and the Spurs. They rally down 3-2, and they eliminate the defending champs on their home floor in Game 7. And for the first time in 12 years, the San Antonio Spurs are headed to the NBA Finals.
5: So it was a heck of a night for the San Antonio Spurs. 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Mark Kestisher and crew have done a great job calling games here on ESPN Radio. 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I'm Andy Gresh with Justin Tinsley. Let's head to San Antonio right now. Jason Minix has been covering San Antonio sports for a long, long time. He has really seen it all. Now part of the crew at 94.1 San Antonio Sports Star. He's at ESPN Radio. Jason, welcome into Game Night here on ESPN Radio. How are you?
6: Yeah, I'm feeling really old, Andy. Thanks. But you're right. I've been covering this team since the early 90s and, you know, the pain before Tim Duncan showed up and led to that first title in 99 against the Knicks and the four titles that followed that one, six trips to the NBA Finals and 7 years of suckage is finally over. The Spurs not only back in the playoffs, but back in the NBA Finals.
5: Yeah, Jason, I'll say old recognizes old. How's that? And we'll go from there.
6: Fair enough.
5: What is it? What is the feel in San Antonio? Are people thinking Dynasty 2.0? Has the emotion run amok? Like, where is Spurs Nation right now? Now that it's back to an NBA Finals, but this time with Victor Wembanyama.
6: Honestly, it's insane here in San Antonio. The excitement now, Dynasty 2.0. That feeling has been in San Antonio since the Spurs won the draft lottery and you knew you were going to get Victor Wembanyama. I mean, the tanking year, as much as we all hated it, if you ended up with Victor, it was going to be worth it. And you just knew titles were going to follow. But you also, I think, were realistic and it will take a little bit of time to develop the roster. They're so ahead of schedule. Nobody thought this year San Antonio would be in the NBA Finals back in October, November. I don't even know, honestly, if the front office thought they had this kind of run in them because they didn't make a move at the trade deadline. And there's still some holes on this roster. But clearly, I mean, it's more than just Vic. Steph Castle has been fantastic. De'Aaron Fox, the move they made to get him last season, and granted, you know, remember after the All-Star game, Vic had the blood clot, so those two only played together 6 games when De'Aaron Fox got traded to San Antonio from Sacramento. Dylan Harper has been great. This team far better than anybody thought they were going to be. I think most would have been like, we're getting in the playoffs this year, and then next year, you could really shoot for getting back to the NBA Finals. So, yeah, they're ahead of schedule.
7: So, Jason, I want to ask you some X's and O's questions here. We talk a lot about Wemby, but I think one of the better defensive masterclasses I've seen was in the Western Conference Finals. Between Vassell, between Stephon Castle,

0: Castle, what they did on SGA was marvelous. What do you see them doing on somebody like Jalen Brunson in the NBA Finals?
1: More of the same. Add in Anthony Edwards in the second round and what they were able to do defensively. I mean, Steph Castle is such a great defender. But this team, you know, and I know Mitch Johnson, it's his first official year as head coach. He was the interim coach a year ago after Greg Popovich suffered that stroke. But Mitch has been on this team for a while. Sean Sweeney, who's now going to be the head coach at Orlando, preaches defense first. And, you know, they are a great defensive team at the guards, but they'll, you know, double people. And keep in mind, if they're doubling, yeah, that might really be 2.5 because you're getting fed to Victor in the paint. And so, and there's a whole lot of people. I know we keep stats on block shots. We don't keep stats on, whoops, never mind, there's Vic and somebody making another decision. So he alters a lot of shots or shots that just were never taken. You saw that from SGA late in the game in a game 7 in a tight game where a guy that lives at the free throw line opted not to go after Vic and try to get the and one. He changed his mind. And I do think for a guy like Jalen Brunson, he's going to see defense like he hasn't seen through the Eastern Conference playoffs.
2: 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Jason, Justin and I were talking a little bit earlier about the lineage, the history. I do believe Justin used the phrase, the ecosystem of the San Antonio Spurs. How important has that been of having guys like Tim Duncan, and you mentioned Coach Pop and other people in that organization connected to winning? Has it been a big factor in this team's growth, or is it something that people like Justin and I from afar maybe are kind of overvaluing in terms of the success of this team?
1: No, I think Justin is spot on with that, Andy. And Justin, I mean, you're reading the room right, because it's more than just Tim Duncan. David Robinson still chooses to live in San Antonio. Sean Elliott, who does First Television, is here. Manu Ginobili is here. Bruce Bowen lives in San Antonio. You see so many of those guys around the facility and at the games. Antonio Daniels still lives here, even though he's doing TV work for the New Orleans Pelicans. He opted not to move. He keeps his family here. And those guys are around, not just at the big games like what you've seen through the playoffs, but they're around. Greg Popovich has been around. And, you know, the idea that Mitch is not, now Pop is still a part of the organization. He's El Jefe. But Mitch Johnson doesn't seem to mind when Pop is talking to his players. You know, after the elbow incident in Minnesota, there's video of Greg Popovich meeting the team on the tarmac and having words with Victor Wembanyama. That could have been a text, that could have been a phone call, but Pop felt like whatever he needed to tell him was coming right off the plane. I saw that, and it kind of reminded me, you know, when you're in high school and you come in past curfew, you hope your parents are asleep, but mom's standing in the kitchen. That's kind of what that video looked like to me, but he's there. De'Aaron Fox said that after that Game 3 disaster, for the first time this year, Pop went into the locker room and had some words that we can't say here on the radio. So the influence is still there in the wisdom. But guys like Victor Wembanyama and everybody else, to a rookie and Dylan Harper, seem to want to sponge off of what Greg Popovich is telling them. And I know, I don't know this, but I know that Pop isn't saying anything different than they're not hearing from Mitch Johnson and that coaching staff.
0: So just one more question I've got for you, Jason. Let's just say the Spurs get 4 more wins and they win the NBA championship. Will that basically eradicate the experience over youth conversation moving forward? Do you see this kind of as an anomaly? Because not everybody has a 7'4" Wembanyama.
1: well, that's it. I think Wemby said it best at the beginning of the playoffs when he was asked about, you know, teams in the NBA don't get into the playoffs for the first time and get to the NBA finals. This just doesn't happen. Vic had two words: screw it. Let's go play basketball. And maybe they're just too young to really understand they've got to go through that adversity and have that playoff hurt, that heartbreak. Now, they've had adversity. But they've won every series so far. But it doesn't happen. So it is an anomaly, but this group is so young. And you think about, you know, Vic is not close to being in his prime yet. De'Aaron Fox, is probably the oldest guy. You would say he's at prime level now. Steph Castle's not there yet. Certainly Dylan Harper isn't there yet. Devin Vassell is a guy that I think should get a ton of credit, and Mitch Johnson should get a ton of credit for getting Devin Vassell to buy into his role. There was a time where Devin was the best player on this team. He's not anymore. Last year, I don't know if he knew he wasn't the best player on the team. This year, he plays his role perfectly. Keldon Johnson was at one time the best player on this team. Now he's coming off the bench. He won 6 Men of the Year, but these guys are buying in to the greater team goals and what's best for the team, not individuals. And, they don't have the experience, but here they are. And yeah, I know they're favored to win, Justin. It kind of sounds like you're maybe thinking New York will win this series, but I wouldn't put anything past this group.
2: Great stuff from Jason Minix down in San Antonio. Jason, thanks a bunch, man. Really appreciate it. Have a heck of a 2-week run here with these NBA finals. Ooh, and we'll catch you down the road. Thanks a bunch.
1: Appreciate it, boys. Thank you.
2: There we go. Jason Minix, good guy. He's been around San Antonio a long time, and you can hear the excitement. Like that, you know, yeah. What? Like, again, that's a guy who's been around for a while, seen a lot of winning. You can just hear that excitement oozing from someone because Victor Wembanyama is going to be there conceivably for the next 15 years.
0: Yeah, and how could you not be excited about that? And I don't know if he was asking me my prediction for the series. I still haven't come up with that, Jason, but I will let you know when I come up with my prediction. But I think it's going to be a truly, truly exciting series, and I can't wait for Wednesday night.
2: Yeah, I'm with you. I can't wait for Wednesday night. I had a bunch of 21-year-olds in my house last night who were here to – they weren't here to watch the game. They were here to watch Wemby. And I think a lot of America is going to sign up to watch Wemby. Again, the other side, Oklahoma City, should this season be considered a failure for the Thunder? Justin and I'll get to that next. It's game night, ESPN Radio, and the ESPN app.
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13: Wemby and the Spurs, they rally down 3-2 and they eliminate the defending champs on their home floor in Game 7.
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15: Big time game by him. 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
2: Last night, the San Antonio Spurs punched their ticket to the NBA Finals by beating Oklahoma City in Game 7 in Oklahoma City, by the way. 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He's Justin Tinsley. 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So, Justin, this is a very simple question, but I think it has a bit of a complicated answer. Mm-hmm. Should this season be considered a failure for the Thunder?
0: I'm going to say yes, but I'm not calling the players themselves failures.
2: Okay.
0: Because, they're professional. I'm not disrespect anybody like that. They lost to a great team in the San Antonio Spurs. So I'm calling the players themselves failures. But this season for the Oklahoma City Thunder was absolutely a failure. This is a team that at the beginning of the season, we thought they were going to challenge the Golden State Warriors' record of 73 wins. This is a team that people were asking, not even at the beginning of the year, but throughout the seasons, like, who do you have in the playoffs, the field or OKC? There were a lot of expectations around this team, and as it should have been, they are the reigning NBA champions. There was a lot of talent on that team, and on paper, You would think they would repeat as champions. They have all the pieces to do it. I call it a failure because one thing we know about professional sports, in particular professional basketball, windows can close very, very quickly.
2: Mm-hmm.
0: They have the talent to make a run back to the finals next year, but we talked about it earlier. This team has some very, very serious financial questions it has to answer. So, like, when you look at this team, right? They have two first round picks this year, the 12th pick and the 17th pick. You include that with the players on their roster, they're going to be $39 million above the second apron next season. Those are serious questions that they're going to have a lot of conversations about over the summer. So when I say it's a failure of a season, yes, because you don't know how long that window is about to be open. And most times windows close because of money.
2: And sometimes you lose in the window. The Celtics are the perfect example of that.
0: Mm-hmm.
2: They get there against, you know, what was remaining of the Golden State Warriors, and Steph Curry, you know, kind of drug a team to winning a championship. But that was in that Boston window. And like you mentioned, here's what it is. This is where it's going to get really hard for the Thunder. and why I would say the season was a failure for them. And you kind of mentioned it. Now they have to figure out how to remain as good with a different core of guys at some point. You know, you look at the run that the Celtics went on for 2 years, and then they had to liquidate the assets. They had to get rid of Jrue Holiday. They had to get rid of Kristaps Porzingis. And that's a lot of pressure on your general manager to kind of juggle that, because at least in Boston, you get two bona fide superstars. In Oklahoma City, you've got two, or, you know, depending on the way people feel about Chet Holmgren, three superstars on that roster. And yet they're going to have to shuffle the deck and remain as good. And Justin, this pushed it over the top for me in terms of the season being a failure. I know it's only one game, right? If they win game seven, they at least go to the NBA finals. You feel good even if you end up losing because you made it to the end. You had that game at home. You played great all year. You had that game at home, and you allowed San Antonio to come in and do something that not a lot of teams have done in that barn, even in the regular season. And that, to me, is why this one's going to sting a little bit, because that roster will still be really good, but it's going to look different next year. And when you have a game like that at home to close someone out, you can't be blowing those.
0: You know, for so long, the Thunder benefited from that image of them just being so deep as a team. It was like there's no way you can overwhelm this team. They will overwhelm you. Now, this Oklahoma City Thunder team, they have to figure out how to respond about being punched in the mouth. You know, like, you know, there's that quote that people always attribute to Mike Tyson. I don't know if he actually said it, but it sounds like some Mike Tyson would say, like, everybody has a plan till they get punched in the mouth.
2: True.
0: They just got punched in the mouth. As you said, game seven at home, Western Conference Finals with the NBA Finals on the line. Yes, it's just one game, but not all games are the same. That game holds a lot of weight. That game will dictate the future of that organization. And if this thing goes up in flames, we're like, wow, the Thunder were really good for a short amount of time. We're going to look back at that game seven of the 2026 Western Conference Finals and be like, well, that's where everything started to unravel. Or, as you said, they respond to this, be like, hey, look, we're going to make these moves. We're going to, like you said, we're going to have to liquidate something just because that's the way the cap and the apron is set up. But it's going to be really interesting to see what Oklahoma City does or doesn't do this offseason, because it's going to tell us a lot about the next 2, 3, 4 years of this franchise.
2: Yeah, I'm totally with you. Like, you know, do they go the route of, you know, trying to find like a Kristaps Porzingis, like a Timu Wemby? Or do they decide to attack San Antonio completely different, given some of the options that they have in front of them? Let's turn to the MVP, Justin. SGA was the season a failure, Mr. MVP.
14: It was a failure. Like, I failed at my goal. Like, I didn't achieve what I wanted to achieve. But through my experiences, I learned the most about myself, and I make the like greatest amount of increases I have in my career when I fail at my goal and don't get what I want. And I look at this no different. Like, I didn't get where I wanted to go this season. There's a reason for that. Now I have to look at that reason and try to make sure it never happens again.
2: Hey, Justin, I just thought of this. Is there a part of SGA where I know he'll handle himself, but now as a leader and a two-time MVP, and they've kind of hit a little bit of a roadblock here, is it on SGA to push other people on that roster to get better with him?
0: 1,000%. 1,000%. And I don't want to make comparisons to any other player, but when you're talking about, there's only been a few back-to-back MVPs in league history. So he's in a very rare class. I guarantee you the other guys that are in that back-to-back MVP club, they would go straight to their teammates and be like, this is what I need out of you. This is what I need out of you. This is what I need out of myself. So he can't just be a wallflower this offseason. He has to be active with himself, but also with his teammates about his expectations of them.
2: Here's the list of the back-to-back MVP winners. SGA, Jokic, Giannis, Curry, LeBron, Nash, Duncan, MJ, Magic, Bird, Moses Malone, Kareem, Wilt, and Bill Russell.
0: Yeah. Look.
2: Most of those dudes have one, if not two, NBA championships or more. And they were change agents on their rosters.
0: Yep.
2: Very interesting to see the offseason for SGA and his teammates. I know we've got the NBA finals, but we have the Stanley Cup final. Who will raise Lord Stanley's cup? We'll get to that next. Game night, ESPN Radio and the ESPN app.
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3: That call on AM 570 LA Sports. The Dodgers roll past the Phillies 9-1. And they stretch their lead a bit of the Padres, who lost to the Nationals 4-2. Elsewhere, the White Sox made it 5 in a row. They beat the Tigers 2-1. Also in a row, the Mariners. They won 6 in a row. They beat the Diamondbacks 3-2 in 10 innings. Brewers over the Astros 2-0. Reds stopped the Braves 6-4. In the college baseball Women's College World Series, 2 games. Texas Tech outlasts UCLA 8-7. Texas beats Nebraska 3-1. Among the finals in the Men's College World Series, it was Arizona State taking out Nebraska 11-8. In an elimination game, UCLA goes down to defeat the top seed, falls to St. Mary's by a count of 6-5. 1 game in the WNBA yesterday, or rather today, the Aces of the Valkyries 91-81. Asia Wilson, big game, 28 points, 15 rebounds, and 4 blocks.
26: Hey, it's Michelle Smallman, and coming up Monday, while we rightfully praise Jalen Brunson for getting the Knicks in the finals, I'll tell you the other players on the Knicks who deserve just as much love. It's Unsportsmanlike, 6 a.m. Eastern, right here on ESPN Radio, ESPN2, and ESPNU.

0: game one. And joining us now, NHL Network host EJ Raddick. EJ, thanks for the time tonight. How are you?
1: I'm good. I'm on the ground here in Raleigh awaiting media day tomorrow. And what I think is going to be a really interesting series between two teams that neither one of them has been really pushed too hard in their first three rounds. I mean, you would have thought Colorado would have pushed Vegas, but Vegas ended up winning in four. So we'll see what gives here in the final.
2: So, EJ, I want to ask you, we know these are two talented teams. Of course, this is the Stanley Cup final, but what weakness, if that's even the right word, what weakness is Vegas looking to exploit in Carolina and vice versa? What weakness is Carolina looking to exploit in Vegas?
1: Well, I think for Vegas, I think what they want to do is, and like all teams, they want to spend time in the offensive zone. I just think they want to make Freddie Anderson's life harder. He has been outstanding through the first three rounds. He had a little bit of a hiccup early in that series against Montreal, but their whole team had a hiccup in that game. And he has been unbelievable through the first three rounds. He has not been overly tested, but when he has been, he has been good, and he's been a calm presence in goal for the Hurricanes. And this is a veteran guy that has not had a ton of success in big moments in the playoffs and missed a lot of time during the regular season, but he's been outstanding in the playoffs. So I think for Vegas, they want to get into the kitchen, into the blue paint, make his life harder, make him have to deal with second chance opportunities. And by doing that, obviously keep Carolina away from, you know, long stretches of zone time in the end of the Vegas Golden Knights. Now, from the flip side of it, for Carolina, I think what they're looking to do is they play the same game. They play a speed and pressure game, and you know they want to test the Golden Knights' defense and to see if they can make plays under pressure and to break pucks out quickly. And you know, that's going to be the question. Can they do it? Now, they face some pretty quick teams in Anaheim and Utah, but none really as experienced or as deep as the Carolina Hurricanes. So I think that's the challenge. You know, I think that's where Carolina is going to look to, just like with everybody else, is just get pucks moving north-south all the time and really challenge those Vegas defensemen to make plays under pressure.
0: EJ Raddick of the NHL Network here with us on game night on ESPN Radio. EJ, Vegas will have a week off before they play this game one. Good or bad?
1: Well, it wasn't good for Carolina to have 12 days off. That was extreme. And they came out and I think they just had too much energy in that game one loss to Montreal in the Eastern Conference final. In fact, the first period was just a complete disaster. After that, they settled in. John Tortorella talked about he didn't love having all this time off. He, after watching his team practice on Friday, he was more comfortable with the way they looked. I mean, at the end of the day, you know, these days off and these days where you don't have games, it's less taxing on your body, less punishing. As I said, I don't think either team has been pushed to, you know, Vegas got pushed to six twice. They've played a total of 16 games. Carolina has played, you know, 13 so far, two sweeps and a five-game series. So I think that makes for a really good final because it's two teams that have had some time. Both sides have had some time for rest and to have some injuries heal. So I think, to me, it's a fascinating final. They always say styles make the fight. And, you know, I think Vegas is really strong through the middle with, they got Carlson back. William Carlson came back from injury during the playoffs. That was a huge plus. They have Eichel as your one, Carlson as your two, Hurdle, Dowd, your 3-4 down the middle. That's a strong group of centers down the middle. And you know, Carolina has that, you know, really high-octane, high-energy speed game that they play. So we'll see who is able to dictate the pace in this series and which goaltender is going to maintain the high level of play that they have had throughout the playoffs.
2: So, EJ, when I look at this series, Vegas won in 2023, but Carolina hasn't won the Stanley Cup final since 2006, 20 years ago. What would a Stanley Cup title mean in particular for Carolina? Because it's been 20 years. We talk about the NBA finals and the Knicks and their drought. So what would that mean for Carolina?
1: Well, it would be huge. I mean, this is a franchise that they struggled through some hard times. you know, in the early part of the 2010s, Roddy Brindamore came back in. They had an ownership change. They've been, you know, Tom Dundon is the owner in Carolina. He does things a little differently. And that might be an understatement. But they have had a lot of success over the last, you know, 8-9 years under Roddy Brindamore as head coach. And they just have been knocking on the door. But they've run into some really tough teams. I mean, the Tampa Bay Lightning won back-to-back cups. They were in their way. The Florida Panthers, the last couple of years, they won back-to-back cups. They were in their way. Prior to that, the Boston Bruins were kind of in their way. The Rangers had given them trouble in different playoff years. So they've kind of found, you know, I think this is their best team of this group of 8 or 9 years. I think it's their deepest. I think they're four lines deep now. That was always the problem with, for me, the Hurricanes was twofold, is they never really had a second center. And so they really weren't deep offensively. And I always wondered about their goaltending. I still kind of have concerns, even though Freddie Anderson has played well, but they do have a more balanced offensive attack now. They are four lines deep, and they're a much more dangerous team because of that.
0: EJ Raddick of the NHL Network with us here on Game Night on ESPN Radio. EJ, thanks for the breakdown, the preview. We appreciate it. Have a bunch of fun.
1: All right. Take care, guys.
0: Do you notice with the hockey guys, Justin? Like, it was Rod Brindamore, but EJ has been in the hockey culture forever. Roddy Brindamore. Do you ever know, like, in New England, they do the same thing. Oh, his name is John. Yeah, I know Johnny. He's great. But, like, the hockey guys, they do the same thing. It just cracks me up. Like, they always add the IE or the whatever Y at the end of it. Because that's just the way they do things in the world of pucks, apparently.
2: I mean, every sport has its own culture, right? And within that culture, it's normal. But everybody, I guess you could say outside of that culture, you're like, well, why do you do this? Why do you do that? Yeah. But within hockey, it's a secret society, and all they ask is trust. You know, so.
0: It really is true. Like, they would give you a nickname. You know what I mean? Mm-hmm. Like they, and it would be probably based around your last name. Like, you would be Tinner or, you know, something yeah. like that. You know what I mean? It's just the way they do that in that world. By the way, for those of you who are interested in the wagering part of this.
2: Oh, like, here we go.
0: I am. When it was Carolina -155 on the series price, I locked that bad boy in. But at DraftKings, game one money line, Carolina -155, Vegas +130. The series price is the exact same. Carolina -155, Vegas +130. The preseason odds to win the cup, Vegas was +900, which was the fourth shortest on the board. Carolina was +800. At the start of the playoffs, Vegas was +1,000. Carolina was +475. Wagering on hockey is always interesting and always fun, at least for me anyway. But this is the fewest combined losses by teams entering a Stanley Cup final since 1987, when the NHL moved to the best of seven series. Five combined losses between these two teams. Like, they both made it look almost too easy heading into this Stanley Cup final.
2: And this is going to sound very cliche when we talk about best of seven series. These teams need to win game one, because when you look at their winning percentages, when they win game one and when they lose game one, it's pretty stark. Like, the Golden Knights, they have a winning percentage in a series of almost 80% when they win. And for the Canes, it's 70%. So expect to see a lot of intensity. Expect to see a lot of desperation in game one. So that's what I'm most excited for. Like, it can't be a tie in game one. Somebody's got to win it.
0: No doubt. And, you know, ask the Cleveland Cavaliers about how game one can devastate you.
2: Ooh.
0: I know it's a different sport, but boy, it just ripped the guts right out of that Cleveland team losing game one the way they did to the Knicks. Here's the amazing thing about the Vegas Golden Knights. They've been in existence 9 years, and it's already their third Stanley Cup final appearance. So you can build it quickly in the NHL, and you can have a pretty high level of success, as the Golden Knights have. No back-to-back champion again. We'll get to that next. This is Game Night on ESPN Radio and the ESPN app.
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0: on Game Night on ESPN Radio, the ESPN app. Get us on SiriusXM Channel 80. 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And Justin, is it good or bad that there is no clear-cut dynasty in the NBA right now?
1: You know, it's a really fascinating conversation to have because I remember before this 8 straight years of non-repeating champions, right? Mm-hmm. I remember a big conversation amongst NBA circles was like, oh, well, there's only been 9 teams in the last 30-plus years to win an NBA championship. Is that good for the league? Like, are dynasties like that good for the league if only 5 or 6 teams every year can compete for a championship? Now it's like, well, we can't have any back-to-back championships, so is this good for the league? I think it's all about whatever your cup of tea is, however you choose to see it. I would like to see a back-to-back champion. I do believe that there is something of value when you have that team over a stretch that is like, okay, that's the pinnacle that we need to chase after. And obviously the last team that was that was the Golden State Warriors because they're the last team who repeated as champion. So I don't think it's this dire, situation that the league was in, that the league is in, but it is pretty fascinating that we've gone almost a decade, one, without an American-born MVP, and two, without a back-to-back champion. So, like, this is new terrain for the NBA.
0: Well, and when you look at even just, like, the Eastern Conference in particular,
1: mm-hmm.
0: right, from 2019 on, it was the Raptors, the Heat, the Bucks, the Celtics, the Heat, the Celtics, the Pacers, and the Knicks. Yeah, you know, and if you look on the West side, you have a whole bunch of Golden State, and then you get the Lakers in there, and then it's Phoenix, Golden State again, Denver, Dallas, Oklahoma City, and the Spurs. So what it's done is it's left us with a lot of teams in each conference who have a little bit of championship experience. So I think from a competitiveness standpoint, people should be thrilled because how many times did we hear in the mid-2010s, I'm sick of LeBron, I'm sick of Steph Curry.
1: Mm-hmm.
0: You know, people who were the casuals who had tuned into the championship round. Well, now it's kind of varied a little bit. Now we've got some teams who have that championship stamp of credibility, and I really think it's better this way. Now, for as much as I love dominance, and maybe Wemby ends up just blowing doors for the next couple of years in San Antonio, and we all fall in love with the run because we've fallen in love with the player, I think the more competitive it is, the better it is for the NBA. And, Justin, I don't think this is just a short-term run.
1: Right.
0: I think, and you and I touched on this a little bit earlier tonight, look at Oklahoma City, the cap. Mm-hmm. You're not going to be able to keep everybody.
1: Right.
0: So we're now going to have shorter windows than ever before, I think, for a lot of teams where maybe if you can get back to the finals 3 years in a row and win a couple and maybe not win all of them, that may end up being as successful a run as we're going to see from some of these teams because now you're going to have to break them up.
1: Mm-hmm.
0: There's other guys coming into the league. I know we have these new anti-tanking rules and stuff like that. San Antonio is really going to be the last team to be able to have 3 picks all within the top 5 within a 3-year period to put themselves in a spot like this.
1: And here's another thing too, Gresh. Like we talk about, it's hard to win an NBA championship.
0: Oh,
1: it's extremely hard. It's even harder to do it back to back. Like so many things have to work in your favor. One, the matchups have to work in your favor. 2, the money has to work in your favor, as you were just talking about. And 3, health has to work in your favor. To win back-to-back championships, you basically have to have the best luck in the basketball universe over a 2-3-year stretch.
0: And people think that's, and I think, Justin, there are people who think that's being disrespectful. But in reality, I mean, let's be honest, it's San Antonio. they would have much rather played Ant-Man in Minnesota than I think the Denver Nuggets, because the Nuggets had maybe the one guy in Jokic who could be a problem for Wemby on the other side.
1: No, absolutely. Like, again, it's all about matchups and who you get and when you get them. So, and to your point, just the way that the league is set up now, the way that the CBA has structured how, you know, how teams can formulate a nucleus of players for how long or not for how long, rather, right? So it's going to be really, really hard for it's definitely going to be hard for them to win multiple championships, just because the way that the business infrastructure is just not catered to that. And I think teams are going to have they're going to have to adapt. They're going to have to, you know, try to formulate their teams or craft their teams around the best path forward. And the best path forward is you got to get the first one first. You can't worry about going back to back. So moving forward, we're never going to see something like what the Spurs just did and what you just alluded to. You're never going to get Wemby, Castle, and Vassell and Harper in four straight drafts. It's just not going to happen again.
0: And let me just add on to what Justin is saying here, because I did bring it up. The new rules of the 3-2-1 lottery, there's also rules on terms of you cannot have the number one pick in consecutive years. You cannot have a top five pick in three consecutive years now. So if we go back to, again, I'll use the Celtics as an example, where they had the number one pick. Danny Ainge with, I mean, the biggest stones ever, trading out of that, waited forever to get the number one pick, traded down to three and got Tatum, but the year before, he was third and got Jaylen Brown. That's about now the best under the new rules that you're going to be able to do is to have two of those picks, and if you can get some franchise-changing guys, and you get them cheap for a period of time, you know, then it's going to work in your favor. But now it's almost, and Justin, I don't want to do the whole, you know, oh, you got to do it with a, you know, when a quarterback is on a rookie contract, but there very much is the clock will be ticking. If you can get two big time superstars like a Tatum and Brown in back to back years, try to win one when they're on those rookie contracts makes a massive difference on, you know, how long of a run you can have in being successful.
1: Look, as you just said, and as we said earlier in the show, the rent always comes due. The rent all, I don't care what team it's for. The rent always comes due. So you know what you better do? In the meantime, you better interior decorate the hell out of that franchise.
0: Great line.
1: While you have these guys on like cheap, quote unquote, cheap contracts, right? Because even San Antonio is going to have to deal with this. Wemby's going to, he's going to demand a contract that's just going to blow all of our minds, right? But then, you know, Castle's, he's going to get a big, big contract. Figuratively, Dylan Harper will one day, you know, earn a big contract, right? So it's like the rent always comes due for everybody. It just feels really good talking about the Spurs right now, because they're pretty much the last of a Mohican in terms of how they're built. And we want to see just how far this team can actually go. I won't call them a dynasty yet, because again, you got to win the first one. And I'm not calling you a dynasty after you win the first one, because guess what? You know, a lot of teams have won one over the last 8 years, but they ain't get the second one yet.
0: Very true. SGA talked about how tough it is to repeat.
2: Winning an NBA championship is very hard in itself to do it one time. So to do it all over again would just only make it harder. So many things go into it. Sometimes it's like things you can't control. Sometimes it's things you can't control. It's a hard task to do one time. So to do it twice would only make it even more challenging.
0: And I think when teams are managing their roster down the stretch and sitting certain people down, health is number one. It really is. You can have the best roster, but if they're broken, it ain't going to matter come playoff time if those guys can't get out on the court. With Justin Tinsley, I'm Andy Gresh. It's game night on ESPN Radio. We'll get into a New York state of mind next. 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
3: 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And Baseball Hall of Famer John Smoltz joins us to talk some baseball and a little golf. 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
1: I'm Ed Duncan. We start with a busy Sunday in baseball and Sunday night action. The Cardinals picked up a key NL Central win. They down the Cubs 5-1 to take 2-3 for the weekend series. In Los Angeles, the Dodgers blew out the Phillies 9-1. The Dodgers now lead the Padres by 5.5 in the NL West after San Diego fell to Washington.
2: 1-1 to Woods. Swung on it. Drilled a deep right center field. Is it high enough? It is good. Goodbye. Another laser beam over the right center field wall and a home run for James Wood.
1: That call for the Nationals Radio Network. Washington wins it 4-2. Nats now in second in the National League East. Still running behind the Braves, however, Atlanta did lose to Cincinnati today 6-4. Orioles win again, beating the Blue Jays 9-5. Pirates triple up the Twins 9-3. A couple of winning streaks continue. The Mariners make it 6 in a row. They beat the Diamondbacks 3-2 in 10 innings. The White Sox have won 5 in a row. They topped the Tigers 2-1. And the Yankees scored 13 runs in the third. They beat the A's 13-8.

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2: It's Sunday, May 31st, 2026. And this is Game Night.
3: Ellis gets it in. The Cavs will bring it across the timeline. The clock winding down. 5, 4, 3, 2, 1. Over the last 27 years, the New York Knicks endured 17 losing seasons, 14 head coaches, 9 different lead basketball executives. They've been one of the least successful and most unstable franchises in the NBA. But that's all in the rearview mirror now. For the first time since 1999, the Knicks are in the NBA Finals.
4: That's what it sounded like. It feels like a month ago now. The Knicks had punched their ticket in winning the Eastern Conference Finals. That's what it sounded like here on ESPN Radio. 130-93 was the final in that Game 4. Welcome to Game Night on ESPN Radio, the ESPN app, Sirius XM Channel 80. I'm Andy Gresh. He's Justin Tinsley. Joining us now is Christian Winfield of the New York Daily News. He covers the Knicks. Christian, thanks for taking some time tonight. We appreciate it. How's it going?
5: All is well. You know, just not going to lie to you guys. I just left the gym, got a good lift in, going to finish packing and be on my way to San Antonio in a couple hours, man. We got an early flight. But I will say I'm much more excited to check out the San Antonio food scene and the Oklahoma City food scene. I will let you know I'm going to gain about 7 pounds of barbecue, and I'm looking forward to it. That is not a lie right there.
4: I dig it. And, Christian, let's start with how do you think the Knicks will try to solve the problem that is Victor Wembanyama?
5: Yeah, I said this earlier. I'll say it again. It's probably going to start with pregame chapel, you know, getting that good old prayer session in because they're going to need all the help they can get from the man above. Listen, you got Mitchell Robinson playing with a broken pinky, and credit to Karl Anthony Towns. Okay, Karl Anthony Towns has been playing some of the best defensive basketball of his career from about March on. I'm talking about night and day, a player who was inconsistent at best, to put it politely, for Cat on the defensive end for much of his Knicks career. Up until that late March stretch where he's just been, you know, a completely competent either help defender, rim protector, everything that you could ask for and more of him defensively. But he hasn't quite been challenged like this, and we'll get to it in a second. We're talking Onyeka Okongwu in the first round. You had Joel Embiid 3 weeks off of an appendectomy in round two, and then round three you got Jared Allen. I mean, none of those guys are going to have what Wemby possesses. And, yeah, listen, the Knicks have OG Anunoby, right? And that's a guy who considers himself first team all defense. He thinks he should be in the defensive player of the year running every year. He's going to get his shots at him. I expect Josh Hart to comically find himself on Victor Wembanyama at some stretches. I think those will be fun possessions. But listen, if you're going to have to put Mitchell Robinson and Karl Anthony Towns on the floor together, that's that dual 7-foot lineup. And we're going to see where Mitchell Robinson's finger is. We're going to see where Cat is on defense. And like I said, the Knicks are going to need some help from the man above, because if the Thunder couldn't do it, the Knicks are going to have their hands full.
6: Gresh, before we move on, I do have to say this. Christian, like myself, is a graduate of Hampton University, so it's always a pleasure speaking to a fellow Pirate on here. So, but Christian, I got to ask you this, man. What can the Knicks do to make life easier on Jalen Brunson offensively, especially given what the Spurs just did to SGA?
5: Sure. That's a great question, because it started for them in that first round series against the Hawks, where we were seeing this team kind of out of whack on offense. They fall down 2-1, and it kind of reminded you of the little, I guess we'll call it slump that they went on when they lost 9 out of 11 games in January. And what they've done so far, at least in the first round of the playoffs, we saw them make a significantly more concerted effort to run the offense through Karl Anthony Towns, in terms of he had two triple doubles in the last three games to close out that series. And then against the Sixers, he's having 7.5 assists. We're calling him Cat Mahomes. We're calling him, you know, Magic Johnson. We're calling him all types of different names, but that's the way he's moving the ball. And then he runs into the Cleveland Cavaliers, and it's not that they're a better defensive team than the other two. It's

0: just a personnel thing. You've got Jared Allen and Evan Mobley. You've got more size. I think for the Knicks, it's going to come down to, again, using Karl-Anthony Towns as that hub. I personally don't think it's going to be a good idea if this Knicks team is relying on Jalen Brunson to get you 40. Because the point of attack defense is from San Antonio, when you talk about Vassell, you talk about Harper, you talk about Castle, you talk about Fox when he's locked in. They've got a lot of different guys they can throw at you. But the Knicks have done a really good job in terms of getting everybody involved, making everybody feel like they're part of the offense. I think they're going to have to really lean on that, whether that's Cat creating for everybody or simply just sometimes Jalen's just going to get off the ball and be a decoy or not be the focal point of the offense for stretches, even though he's on the floor. And the Knicks have grown more comfortable in those sets. So I think it'll test them like that. But at the same time, like I mentioned, you had the Hawks in the first round, you had the Sixers, and then you had James Harden, the Cavaliers, in the conference finals. They have not quite been tested like this, and the Spurs are ready to roll.
1: Christian Winfield covers the Knicks for the New York Daily News with us here on Game Night on ESPN Radio. What would an NBA championship do for Jalen Brunson? And what I think is like a continual fight for his spot to be regarded as one of the best in the game.
0: Oh, that's an incredible question. If Jalen Brunson wins an NBA title this year, you're going to have a significant portion of this fan base calling him the greatest player to ever put on orange and blue. And I think that there's a case to be made when you consider how the deck was stacked against him. You consider the size and stature of this guy. I mean, he's not much taller than me. You know what I'm saying? I'm 5'10" on my license. I'm really 5'9½", right? So how tall exactly is Jalen Brunson? I don't know. But he's going out there and against all odds. And when you consider, like, when we came into the season, for example, right, the big question was, all right, we know Jalen can get you 40, but can he have those nights where he doesn't need to go get 40 for this team to win? And we saw him do that in this manner where now you're not looking at him as this kind of like sometimes black hole on offense where it's kind of his shot, and you know it's going to be, he's going to bring the ball up, dribble the ball to the ground, and then take a pull up too. Maybe it's going to go, maybe it's not, and everyone else is just standing around looking. He really did a complete 180 in terms of his approach on offense in the middle of the season. I think that's where, if you wanted to make a case for MVP for Jalen this season, it was there. It wasn't in the scoring. It wasn't in the counting stats. It was in his ability to, I guess, trust his teammates. And we're seeing that trust right now, right? And if you're telling me that he goes out there and he leads this team to a championship, number one, it makes him undoubtedly, you're going to talk about him when you mention the great leaders in basketball right now. Right up there with Steph Curry and LeBron James, you're going to start mentioning Jalen Brunson pretty soon if he's able to do this. And on top of that, you're going to start calling him probably the greatest Knick of all time. When you consider the last time they won a championship, it was before the NBA-ABA merger. This is Jalen is the leader of this Knicks franchise moving forward. And if he's able to win a title here, we're talking maybe a statue. We saw street signs go up for just making the conference finals last year. If they win a title this year, listen, you're going to have to find somewhere new to play home games. Knicks fans are going to burn Madison Square Garden to the ground. They're going to spend a season trying to relocate, find somewhere new to play. Like, it's going to be a ridiculous scene. But Jalen Brunson is going to be the guy who you associate as being the best player in franchise history if he's able to deliver this.
1: Christian, I have a tough question. I don't know if you can give a short answer or not. But if the Knicks win an NBA championship, do people have to give Jim Dolan credit?
0: Yeah, absolutely. You do. You know, and it is tough. It's a tough question, but I don't think it's really a difficult answer. Listen, the call to fire Tom Thibodeau was really made by James Dolan, right? And obviously Leon Rose was the GM there, but that seemed to be Dolan's call. And then on top of that, you consider having to find a new head coach, having to sign off on trading 5 first-round picks for Mikal Bridges, having to, you know, pay guys in terms of you have to trade for OG Anunoby and then give him a 5-year, $212.5 million contract immediately after. Had to trade 5 draft picks for Mikal Bridges and then re-sign Mikal Bridges to 4 years, $150 million. Soon you're going to have to run Jalen Brunson the bag if he's able to deliver a title. And you're talking about a guy who I think – in January, and it goes understated, right? The Knicks are always saying that we always wanted to win the title. But in January, James Dolan breaks his radio silence and says, hey, I expect this team to win a title. I expect this team to get to the NBA Finals. We absolutely have to do that, and we should win it. The Knicks were in the middle of their worst basketball stretch of the year at that point. That's when they lost. They were in this stretch of losing 9 out of 11 games. And to hear that from ownership, I think it underscored the gravity of the situation. So I think James Dolan does. And listen, people are going to bash James Dolan about his relationship with the fans, with Charles Oakley, rightfully so. Like, however you're going to talk about James Dolan, you can. But at the end of the day, he's the architect of this team from a financial standpoint, from signing off on different moves. And I think that radio appearance that he made in January kind of really reiterated the stakes. If that team would have kept losing going into the trade deadline, we could have seen massive moves. This team might not have even been there. I don't know that they would have found the rhythm that they were looking for. And they're saying nah, right? They're saying, okay, we had this in mind anyway. We always wanted to win a title. But Josh Hart said it best. It hits different when the big dog says it, right? And the big dog knew it was time during that January stretch to say something. So I think James Dolan deserves a lot of credit for where this team is right now.
1: Good stuff. I'm glad I asked. Christian Winfield of the New York Daily News. Safe flight. Have fun in San Antonio. Get that brisket. We'll catch you down the road. Thanks.
2: Get some churros.
0: Yeah, you know the vibe. Thanks for having me, guys. Anytime.
1: There we go. Christian, thank you. Justin, I kind of asked that tongue-in-cheek, but, I mean, a lot of people in New York don't like Jimmy Dolan, and now he might put a ring on his finger. And not one for, you know, his 100th performance with JD and the straight shot, you know?
2: No, I think Christian, he broke it down perfectly. Like, if this Knicks team gets a ring, he deserves a lot of credit for it, whether you want to give it to him or not.
1: I'm with you on that. 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A new weapon for the AFC champs.
2: Uh-oh.
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0: the Philly wide receiver A.J. Brown come June 1st, now that it is much more palatable from a salary cap standpoint for the Philadelphia Eagles to potentially trade A.J. Brown. So, you know, we got to dig in on this one because this might be the last remaining big NFL player movement story until we get to training camp. I'm Andy Gresser, Justin Tinsley. It's game night, on ESPN Radio, the ESPN app, Sirius XM, Channel 80. So, Justin, what's your feel on this? Will A.J. Brown be traded to the Patriots?
1: I'm going to respond to your question with a question.
0: Okay.
1: Who gets traded first, A.J. Brown or Giannis? Because it just feels like these are two stories where we've heard there's this internal friction between star and franchise. Does he want to stay? Does he want to go? We just don't know. I, for one, hope that we get some sort of closure on this very soon. And it feels like we are. And it feels like A.J. Brown to the Patriots has been a story for at least 2 years now, right? Or at least since that last Super Bowl for the Eagles. So I think for all parties involved, this is a deal that needs to get done much sooner than later, because you don't want something like this lingering into training camp. You want to go into training camp. You want to go into OTAs with the guys you expect to be there week one, or at least heading into your first preseason game, right? So it take everybody out of their misery and make this happen. We know A.J. Brown has been unhappy in Philadelphia for a multitude of reasons. But one thing I can say about A.J. Brown, and we talked about this earlier as well, I don't think A.J. Brown has ever been the distraction that so many people make him out to be. I think he is a guy that's basically saying, why am I not getting the ball more in the spots where I need to get the ball? That's different from being a distraction in the locker room. So for A.J. Brown's sake, for even the Philadelphia Eagles' sake, I hope they make a move at some point soon, because if you bring him in the training camp, that's just going to create a distraction that team does not need at the very beginning of their season.
0: Yeah, I think there's two sides to this story. There is the Philadelphia needs a little closure here, I think, when it comes to A.J. Brown, for them to be able to move on as a team that is quote-unquote still in their window. And for New England, they need somebody that can help them around the goal line. And what I mean is, I do believe Ramondre Stevenson and Travion Henderson, it was either third and fifth or fourth and fifth in the NFL in terms of seeing stacked boxes around the goal line, runs against the stacked box. And that's where having A.J. Brown lining up on the outside will, change the way the defenses, I think, will really attack New England in the red area. And, of course, you want to get weapons for Drake May. Drake May will be in year three, so he's not making a ton of money. You could bring in a wide receiver that does. And speaking of Drake May, who had his big celebrity softball game tonight up in Worcester, where comedian Matt Rife almost apparently wiped out Ramondre Stevenson. That video is out there. But but apparently everybody's okay. But here was Drake May being asked about the A.J. Brown rumors.
2: Yeah, I think it's part of the NFL. You know, they throw names around every team, depending on whoever looks best in the graphic and the jersey on social media. So, I'm really just focused. We got some new guys in here that I'm working with, and I know there's some, a lot of talk with that, but you know, if he ends up being on our team, great. You know, what a great player. And if he doesn't, we still got to work these guys here. So it's tough balance, but I know he's a phenomenal player.
0: I understand that people, Justin, that they don't get Bill Belichick, especially this version of the guy who's dating a 25-year-old or whatever, right? But Bill Belichick's answer would have been the one that I really wanted from Drake May. He's on another team. If it happens, it happens. Done. Be done with it. Don't feed anything into any of the guys that you have on the roster. Or if, God forbid, this falls through and New England says, well, you know, maybe we go to a Steph Diggs type someone who is out there, then you haven't put, like, your foot in your mouth. And I'm not saying that Drake May did, but there was a lot of good that Bill Belichick did in the way he handled the media. And deflecting something like this he would have been masterful at. The less said, the better. This is still complicated. You got to give up a high level of compensation.
1: Mm-hmm.
0: You got to figure out the contract. Because if there's one thing I think that Mike Vrabel and crew will hear will be ring, ring. Hello, Mr. Owner. How are you? We would like AJ Brown, but not at $30 million. Let's make sure that you work with Jonathan to get that cleaned up. I mean, there's still some high stakes poker that's got to be played here before AJ Brown's a Patriot.
1: I mean, yeah, as you just said, nothing's done until it's done. And especially, it feels like trades in the NFL are different than any other sport. There's so many things that you have to align. There's so many things that you have to take into account. So I agree with you. Until that thing is official, like a referee with a whistle, don't say anything. Take the Belichick approach. Like, I don't know what you're talking about until it's time for me to know what you're talking about.
0: And then go ahead and say what you want.
1: Yep. Yeah, no, because nowadays, there's always a microphone in your face. There's always a phone recording. All you have to do is say the wrong thing one time, and you'll never be able to forget it. And again, as you said, I don't think Drake May said anything wrong, but I think even still, he kind of gave too much of an answer.
0: Yeah, he walked a fine line, but he walked it a little too long. It was like, okay, get out of answering this question here. Then there's the other side of it. How about the quarterback on the other end? We've talked so much over the years about Jalen Hurts and A.J. Brown and the success, and Jalen Hurts was asked about the effect of potentially losing A.J. Brown.
3: You know, I think for us, we're focused on learning the offense. It really doesn't change in terms of our approach to improve. You know, there's an if. Obviously been a lingering thing, but, you know, nothing can replace all the greatness that we achieved together.
0: Justin, go ahead on that answer. I can already see a look of incredulousness from that answer there from Jalen Hurts. He slid the if in there in a real odd time, didn't he?
1: Look, man, there's no better quote in the NFL than Jalen Hurts. But again, I'll end this the way I started it off. Like, please take us out of our misery. Make the deal. Like, I'm tired of hearing this. Is he going? Is he staying? You need to make the deal now. Make Devontae Smith your wide receiver number one and figure out the rest from there. Because, again, you can't have these two guys going back in the training camp with each other. We know they don't get along, and that's perfectly fine. That's perfectly fine. Make the deal, and let's all move on.
0: And do it before it gets ugly.
1: Yes.
0: Do it before something happens.
1: Don't let it
0: blow up and hurt a negotiating. I mean, imagine if Jalen Hurts was like, I can't wait for this guy to get out of here. If you're New England, you're like, yep, we'll send you a third rounder. You know,
1: exactly.
0: Like, you start negotiating off of comments like that. And I'm with you. I think let's just put this to bed. Hopefully both teams are relatively close and we can get this over with. And really move on in Philadelphia and add someone else to that mix there in New England. The stakes are high in this year's NBA Finals. We'll get to that next. This is Game Night on ESPN Radio, the ESPN app, and SiriusXM Channel 80.
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19: The White Sox, the Southsiders beating the Tigers 2-1. The Royals lose to the Rangers 6-3. Kansas City has now lost 6 in a row. Brewers over the Astros 2-0. Reds down the Braves 6-4. Rays 5, Angels 2. Red Sox beat the Guardians 9-4. Nationals 4, Padres 2. Orioles over the Blue Jays 9-5. And the Pirates top the Twins 9-3. Mets over the Marlins 7-1. New York has won 4 in a row. The NBA Finals will get underway on Wednesday with the Knicks and Spurs doing battle on ESPN Radio and ABC. Earlier on ESPN Radio, San Antonio radio host Jason Mini said Spurs have a team-first mentality.
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21: 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Coming up Monday, we'll continue to react to the NBA playoffs and look ahead to the finals, and I'll tell you if the Knicks can finish the job. 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

0: Justin Tinsley. We're presented by Progressive Insurance. Simple question. What would winning an NBA title mean for the Knicks? And what would it mean for the Spurs? Justin, take whatever team you want.
1: I'll answer it like this. One team is searching for immortality. That's the Knicks. The other is attempting to continue it. That's the Spurs. Mm-hmm. By that, I mean Victor Wembanyama, Vassell, Mitch Johnson. The blueprint has already been set for them. The blueprint attends their games. The blueprint attends their practices. The blueprint even cusses them out after losses. You know? So they know what greatness looks like. And that's a powerful quest in and of itself, right? Because you want that same love that the people who are showing you love are giving you. Whereas the Knicks, there is no baseline for this. There is no precedent. Yes, the Knicks got there in 1999, but we remember that. That was the short season. Patrick Ewing didn't even play in the 99 finals. So you got to go back to 94 when the Knicks were in the finals and they lost to the Rockets. And then you got to go back to 1973 to when they actually won. So I think these two teams are searching for the same thing, but they're just going about it in two different ways. And that's what's going to make this final so fascinating to me.
0: To me, it feels like on one end with San Antonio, it's an organizational sort of thing, as you said. But with the Knicks, the organization is a part of it because there's what Jalen Brunson has in terms of gaining his reputation. Hey, we ain't talked once about Mike Brown. And Mike Brown was put in there where it was like, oh, this guy is going to be the dude who's going to take them around further. And then you have Jimmy Nolan coming out and saying, I expect a championship and a win. There's a lot of pressure on that guy. So it feels like, even though there is the Wemby focus, Justin, that with the Spurs, it's more, we're going to revalidate what we stand for as a franchise. And with the Knicks, it feels like everybody, I got to get my piece, you know, that the organization, the owner, the coach, the superstar, it feels like there's a lot more on the line individually for New York than there is San Antonio. It's just a different whole different like spectrum of thought with each of these organizations.
1: And that's the beautiful thing about this, because there's so many ways to break this down, right? And there's so many ways to look at this series and understand what's on the line for each character. Mm-hmm. Because everybody's a character in this movie. Everybody has something to gain. Everybody has something to prove. I mean, you just mentioned Mike Brown. Gresh, like, I remember when they were down 2-1 to the Hawks this postseason, there were talks about, like, hey, Mike Brown might not be back next year. I saw the conversation. I heard it on radio. I saw it on TV. And now that they've won 11 straight, and now he's looking like a world beater. And, of course, they're going up against a literally a tall task in the San Antonio Spurs.
0: Yeah.
1: But, like, I love the fact that you mentioned Mike Brown. I hate the fact that we went almost, like, 2 hours without mentioning this guy. But he's a huge factor in this series. And he's always been known as a defensive guru, right? He was with the Spurs when they won in the early 2000s. He coached a young LeBron. You know, he got the Sacramento Kings to the playoffs after almost a 15-16 year drought. This is a good coach, but now he has the chance to become a legendary coach if he can close this deal. Yes, he's won titles as an assistant, but this guy is attempting to do something that is, I don't want to say haunted him, but it's plagued him his entire career.
0: Let's be real. Because it was tied into LeBron, there are more NBA fans out there who remember Mike Brown and maybe the missed opportunities as a head coach versus the one that he won in San Antonio and the three that he won with Golden State.
1: Yeah.
0: You know, it's more of the, hey, when are you going to go get your own?
1: Yeah.
0: And that's where I go to the individual part of it.
1: Yep.
0: It's kind of the same thing with Brunson. If Brunson gets his own championship, the hand to stamp, he is a true legend. But with Mike Brown, there's a lot at stake for him too, because there have been a lot of people who think that he has been in advantageous situations that he hasn't taken advantage of as a head coach.
1: And it's unfortunate, because you look back on those Cleveland teams, right? And I was looking at the now it's June 1st, but when we started this show, it was May 31st. Mm-hmm. Did you realize 19 years ago, at this point, 19 years ago yesterday is when it's special and scored 29 of the last 30. You know who was the coach on that team? It was Mike Brown. Mm. When he led them, when he helped lead them to the NBA Finals, where they got swept by the San Antonio Spurs. So he's seen a lot in his basketball life. And, you know, it's really unfortunate that, like, oh, yeah, you got to go get your own. When Mike Brown, he's had a successful career as a coach by any metric that you want to judge him on. But yep. Now it's like you're this close to go get your own as the lead guy. That's important. That's important for like historical discussions. And it's important in the moment as well. So, but if we're talking about head coaches, look at Mitch Johnson. He's trying to win, his first championship as a head coach. He's trying to proceed. He's following the greatest coach in franchise history. And a lot, if the bang for my buck, the greatest coach in NBA history. Mm-hmm. If he can get his own ring with his own group of guys, like that does wonders for him. That look what those championships did for Eric Spoelstra with the Miami Heat back in the early 2010s.
0: That's a good point.
1: You know, he's still banking off those, and it's not disrespect to Eric Spoelstra, but it's just titles do a lot for longevity in this league. Titles do a lot.
0: Yeah, there's no question. And, you know, it was like the third fastest firing in NBA history when Mike Brown got let go by the Lakers. And then Dan Gilbert got in his feelings and was like, no, I shouldn't have fired him, and then fired him like a year later, you know, in Cleveland. Yep. So Mike Brown, there is a lot of kind of cleaning up the resume for him and what that would mean. And, of course, you and I touched on Jalen Brunson earlier, what it would mean for his reputation to get that championship stamp. What would it mean for Wemby, Justin, for the Spurs to win a championship? What does that do for his notoriety, not only here domestically, but worldwide?
1: It redirects the course of NBA history moving forward. It would be something that we have, I think, the closest comparison that we would probably have is Magic winning his rookie year and him having that incredible game 6 in the 1980 NBA Finals. But even then, you could argue that, and in 1980, that was still Kareem's team. You know, that was still Kareem's team by then. This is definitely Wemby's team. We've never seen someone this young potentially take home an NBA championship. Mm-hmm. Before they even hit their prime. That's the thing about this. Wemby is not in his prime, believe it or not, which is scary to think, because if you just average 27-11 in your first Western Conference Finals, and you were 2 percentage points away from shooting 50-40-90 in the Western Conference Finals, what the hell does your prime actually look like? So if Wemby can get a championship, It's going to repopulate what the future of the league actually looks like. You don't have to worry about the face of the league conversation anymore if he does this. I don't even really think you have to worry about it right now. But if he can get a ring out of this, yeah, this is LeBron territory. This is, you know, Shaq territory in terms of just like that generational figure.
0: Well, you and I have given our thoughts on the Knicks or the Spurs winning. Let's go to Quentin Richardson, ESPN NBA analyst, who joined Matt and Myron and was asked, what's better for the league, the Knicks or the Spurs winning?
2: I think we are entering the era of Wemby being the face of the league and being the best player in the league. I do believe we're entering that era. As far as them being the, winning the chip and continuing to run it off, I think the history has shown us that the parity is kind of holding back the dynasty scenario right now and kind of debunking it. So we'll have to see about that. Like, first, San Antonio got a final series to handle before we could talk about, you know, entering their dominant era.
0: It's really interesting. There's a lot of folks who are reminding everybody, hey, let's not put the cart before the horse here. The Spurs still have to go win this thing. Justin, you mentioned that a couple times tonight here on Game Night on ESPN Radio. Who will be hoisting the Larry O'Brien Trophy? That is next. This is Game Night on ESPN Radio.
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0: but you can pick with your friends who's going to win the NBA Finals. 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Game one, Knicks Spurs, coverage 7:30 Eastern, presented by Gusto. I know that we took a look at some of the wagering numbers that are out there, Justin Tinsley with Andy Gresh here on game night on ESPN Radio and the ESPN app. Hang on. I just got to move my face a little bit away from the microphone to be able to get in on DraftKings. It is Spurs -4.5 in game one. The total is set at 218.5. And let me see here. I was going to see if I could find like a series price, but I know that the Spurs are the series favorite. I think they were in the -200s when it initially came out. So there are a lot of people across the country who I think are picking San Antonio to win legitimately, Justin. But there's a big Wemby factor in on that as well. Again, I mentioned my kids, whole bunch of 21-year-olds were in my garage. They weren't watching Game 7. They weren't watching the West Finals. They were there because they were watching Wemby.
1: Yeah, I mean, how could you not be excited about this guy in the finals right now, right? He's box office. He's everything that you want to see in a moment like this. But also, at the same time, too, the New York Knicks are as well. Because as we just spoke about earlier, like, there's so many factors that go into the Knicks potentially getting their first NBA Finals win since 1973. You mentioned the coach. We mentioned the stars. We mentioned the role players. I think that's what I'm most... I can't really go off what people are going to bet. I just go off what I feel in my heart. And what I feel in my heart... I know you didn't ask me for my prediction yet.
0: No. I want to know. We're going to get to Big Perk as well.
1: Yeah. We'll see if Perk feels the same way. We've been on the radio for the last almost 3 hours, and I've been thinking about this a lot.
0: Okay.
1: I am going to go Knicks in six. Ooh. I'm going to go Knicks in six for this. Now, look, what happened in the regular season, obviously, you can't really say, like, that's going to be the determining factor of what happens. The Knicks played the Spurs incredibly well during the regular season. Their offensive rating was above 120, which is ridiculous. Jalen Brunson, he was matched up against Stephon Castle, who is one of the best young players in the league. He had his way with him this year, averaged 26 points. They beat him in the NBA Cup. Mm-hmm. Again, that may mean nothing when it comes to the NBA Finals, but I think this New York Knicks team actually matches up well against a defensive juggernaut, which is the San Antonio Spurs. And one more thing, Gresh, it's not like the New York Knicks are some slackers or just average on defense. They've been playing great defensive ball for a while now. Mm-hmm. So if that's what I'm going to go with, Knicks in six.
0: Okay, so now that you've given me that, I will match the bet to give you the odds. So if you if you go Knicks in six, you're at +500.
1: Wow.
0: So if you look at the Knicks in the series, hang on here, because there's the total games. So if you just go winner of the series, it's Knicks +170. But if you're feeling froggy and you think the Knicks are going to win in six, that +500 is kind of dangling out there for you. It is interesting from the wagering perspective. The correct score markets, there is some value there for those of you who like to shop that way. Kendrick Perkins is the ESPN NBA analyst. He was on SportsCenter at night. And he was asked how this series plays out.
2: Look, it's going to be a brawl for it all. And I know a lot of people were saying the winner of OKC and the Spurs was going to win the championship, but they got the Knicks messed up. The way the Knicks have been playing, and they have one thing that nobody else have. The Knicks have Karl-Anthony Towns, an offensive threat. that could pull Wemby away from the basket, which is going to open up so many other areas offensively for the New York Knicks. And so when I look at how the Knicks are gelling in this postseason, playing the gender-free basketball, doing all the little things, losing themselves in the team, the Spurs got their work put out for them. I'm not saying that it's not going to go the distance, but right now I'm leaning more towards the Knicks winning this series in seven, to be honest with you.
0: Knicks in seven on DraftKings is plus 700, big perk. Real interesting. Let me throw some other things at you real quick, okay?
1: Okay. Yeah.
0: Who do you think leads the series in points?
1: I'm gonna go Knicks. I picked them in six, so I gotta go Knicks. Yeah.
0: Oh no, but a player who would lead series in points. Sorry. Should have clarified.
1: A player who would lead the series in points. If I'm picking Knicks in six, I naturally go with Jalen Brunson. But a sneaky name to consider, Mikal Bridges.
0: Whew. If he does, it's plus 20,000.
1: Wow.
0: You bet 100 on Mikal Bridges to be the leading scorer in the series.
1: I don't think he will.
0: 20 grand.
1: I don't think he will.
0: Pretty good.
1: What about Cat?
0: Wemby is minus 185. Brunson is plus 140. Cat plus 5,000. That's still
1: wow.
0: You put $10. Put $10 on that. Cat's the leading scorer in the series. You're winning 500. Pretty good.
1: That's not bad at all. And to go off what Perk said, Karl Anthony Towns is going to be a huge factor in this series. And yes, he can pull Wemby away from the basket, right? But here's another thing that we have to discuss about Cat. He cannot get into foul trouble.
0: Yeah.
1: That is the biggest red flag against him. He cannot get into foul trouble against Wemby because the only other option they have is Mitchell Robinson, and he's got a bum hand right now. So he's got to play smart. He has to.
0: Is there anybody other than Wemby and Brunson that you think would win this finals MVP?
1: Stephon Castle.
0: Castle's plus 5,000. Cat is plus 1,800. Brunson plus 210 to be the finals MVP.
1: Yeah.
0: Wemby minus 185.
1: Yeah. Look, Castle has all the talent in the world. I think he can play a little out of control at times.
0: He's got to control his emotions.
1: Yeah. Somebody told me he plays AAU ball sometimes, which is why they were so grateful to get De'Aaron Fox back in that OKC series. Castle has all the talent in the world, and it would not surprise me if he got a sneaky finals MVP. But if the Spurs win, the finals MVP is going to be the big man. It's going to be Victor Wembanyama.
0: Yeah, I got to think so. And the other thing, too, about the finals MVP is it's half a popularity contest.
1: For
0: sure. There are a lot of voters who go in automatically with a preconceived notion. Lots of interesting ways to be able to wager on this series on DraftKings. I am going San Antonio. I just think the Wemby train doesn't stop. I don't know how the Knicks are going to load up. And if there's a player that I don't have a lot of faith in is Karl Anthony Towns. You know, I know that there are a lot of people who like the guy, and I do too. I just don't know if I trust him in a big spot.
1: He's got to stay out of foul trouble. If he picks up two quick fouls in the first quarter, that could be ugly. It's a lot of pressure on him this series.
0: Very much so. And that is it for us. Justin, it's been a ton of fun here on Game Night on ESPN Radio. Great job by Steven and Jovan shepherding us through this. Sports Center All Night with Jay Reynolds is next.
3: Hey, this is Rich Eisen coming up on Monday's show. I'm back in the chair talking about who makes the NBA Finals to play the Knicks, coming off of the Game 7 of the Western Conference Finals. And Baseball Hall of Famer John Smoltz joins us to talk some baseball and a little golf. 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
1: We preview a rematch of the 1999 NBA Finals.
2: Right now, I'm leaning towards the Knicks. In 6 or 7 games, I think the Knicks can get it done. I think it's going to be chaos and pandemonium in New York City.
1: Wait, the Yankees did what?
3: Rice crosses the plate. An RBI single for Bellinger. He's 2 for 2 in the inning. And the Yankees have 13 runs in the inning.
1: Women's College World Series action continues with a pair of games.
4: One of the great hitters in UCLA history. And she rips this ball to center field. She's alive. Now, Hillary makes her mark on this World Series.
1: Plus, what's next for the Thunder after being eliminated from the playoffs?
5: I didn't get where I wanted to go this season. There's a reason for that. Now I have to look at that reason and try to make sure it never happened to me.
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6: 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The Final Four is set for the Women's College World Series semifinal action coming up on Monday, including the IF games, if necessary. But speaking of the diamond, how about a tale of two very different teams. First, Milwaukee.
7: Quiet in the Brewers' bullpen. 3-2 pitch. Swing and a miss. He struck him out. 1-0-1. He reached back for a little more. And he strikes out Alvarez for the second time today. A big ortho ASAP.

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2: Strikeouts in his six starts, which comprised 38 and a third innings. He's the second player since earned runs became official in 1913 to have 50 strikeouts, an ERA of a quarter or better in a calendar month. Nolan Ryan, the only other one in 1984. Mizorowski, 108 strikeouts, an ERA of 165 in all 12 of his starts this season. Oh, by the way, Brewers beat the Astros 2-0. Houston shut out for the fourth time this season, tying their most times getting shut out prior to June since 2015. But Mizorowski dealing for Milwaukee once again, shutting down the Astros. Not much shutting down the Yankees on Sunday, specifically in the third inning.
3: Grounded right side, grabbed there by Kurtz. He has no play, run scores, infield single, Yankees on the board.
4: Moments later,
3: there's Ben Rice. Rip, inside first and down the right field line. Schumann scores, Wells scores, and the Yankees have tied the game at three.
4: More moments later.
3: Payoff, popped up shallow center field. Who's going to get it? Anybody going to get it? No, it's a base hit. Goldschmidt scores, a bloop single and an RBI for Judge. And the Yankees lead 4-3.
4: A few minutes later.
3: Ball four. That'll bring home Rice. The Yankees will lead 5-3. An RBI for Caballero.
4: A little longer than a few minutes later.
3: And there is a base hit to right center field. Judge scores. Bellinger is being waved home. The throw is flipped into second. It's a two-run single for Grisham. And the Yankees put a seven spot on the board.
4: A little later.
3: Reached out and punches it into center field for a base hit. Caballero scores. Second hit of the inning for Volpe, and the Yankees lead 8-3.
4: 1 minute, 37 seconds later.
3: Line drive, it's a base hit. That'll score two more. Schumann goes to second with a two-run double, and the Yankees are pouring it on. They lead 10-3.
4: A few minutes later.
3: 1-2. Driven deep to right field. Going back is Cortez. He's got the plate off the wall. Schumann scores. Wells scores. Rice has himself a two-run triple, and the Yankees have 12 runs.
4: Soon after.
3: And it's a base hit for Bellinger, and another run scores. Rice crosses the plate. An RBI single for Bellinger. He's 2-for-2 in the inning, and the Yankees have 13 runs in the inning.
2: You heard that right. Michael Kay called it on the YES Network. 13 runs in the third inning. All 13 runs in the third. First time with at least 13 runs in an inning since 2005 against the Rays. Yankees had 10 runs in that third inning before they even had an out. First time a team scored double-digit runs in an inning before an out since the Red Sox did it in 2009. Yankees wind up beating the A's on Sunday 13-8, manager Aaron Boone.
5: Remarkable. Glad we were able to make it stand up. Obviously, a lot of really good things offensively in that inning, from different walks, different two-out hits, stolen bases. You know, I don't think the prettiest game on either side necessarily, but we were able to make a really outstanding inning stand up. And I thought Will did a good job of settling in, dealing with the long third inning. You know, when do you see a starting pitcher go down to the bullpen? And I mean, it got that long. So good job by him of locking in and giving us six strong innings there. So had a few grays here today, but obviously a great way to finish a really good road trip.
2: It was a 43-minute half inning, which included 11 hits, 4 walks, 4 steals, 18 batters going to the plate facing 75 pitches. Yankees would also wind up finishing the game with 13 runs and 11 hits. Yes, Yankees were hitless outside the third inning.
5: I didn't play in the PCL. Okay. But I feel like I've experienced it a couple times here when it gets hot like this. And then plus then you're never safe, feeling safe just because of how explosive they can be offensively too. So just glad to escape here and get on the bird.
2: Ben Rice did drive in 4, fifth career game with 4 or more RBI, first time this season. As the Yankees hang on for the

0: 13-8 win over the A's. 75 pitches that the A's threw in that third inning, second most by a team in a single inning over the last 20 years. In that third inning, they allowed 13 runs, so an ERA of 117. Meanwhile, back to Mizorowski, he went the month of May allowing one run with an ERA of 0.23. SportsCenter all night, ESPN Radio. Rays will go into June with the best record in the American League.
1: Now the 1-1. Line drive up the middle. That's a base hit into center field. Caminero around third, and he will score. Simpson stumbles his way to third base. Pinch hit RBI single, Ben Williamson. There's some insurance, and it's 4-2 Rays.
0: And that was after the defense came up big when the Angels had bases loaded back in the third.
1: And a high fly ball in the air to left. Back goes Siri to the corner. Reaches over the wall and makes the catch. He took a grand slam away from Taylor Walls. And went up over the wall to the right of the 315 sign and took away what would have been a grand slam. Instead, it's the final out of the inning and it keeps the Angels in the game.
0: 620 WDAE, Rays a 5-2 win. Rays enter June with a record of 36-20 this season. Second most wins entering June in franchise history. They improved to a major league best 21-6 at home this season. As for the Sunday night game.
2: 2-1 pitch is scooped down the left field line. Bregman going out. Happ coming in, and it drops in front of Happ. Weatherholt comes around to score from second base. Burleson pulls into second. Herrera's into third. They never stopped running with two outs. Fundamental perfection gives the Cardinals a 3-0 third inning lead. 2-1 pitch, liner up the middle. That's a base hit past the diving Horner. Herrera's into score. Burleson around third. The throw is cut off. Two more on the board for the Cardinals. Mason Wynn comes through with a two-out, two-run single, and it's 5-0 St. Louis over the Cubs, bottom three.
0: 5-1 would be the final. Cardinals' second win in the last seven games overall, just their second win in the last seven divisional games. Burleson 1-for-3 with the two RBI, runs scored as well. Second straight game with an RBI after having none in his previous five games. Cubs 1-2 in the series after winning the final two against Pittsburgh Wednesday and Thursday. They're 3-12 since May 16th, second worst percentage in baseball. In that span, ahead of only the Tigers. You heard Sunday Night Baseball here on ESPN Radio. Mike Cousins, Doug Glanville had the call. Mike?
3: Thank you, Jay. Series finale, a rubber game on Sunday night in St. Louis, and the Cardinals took care of business. A winner 5-1 over the Chicago Cubs, taking 2 of 3 from their fiercest rival right inside the National League Central, the most competitive division in baseball through the month of May. Two runs in the first, three in the second was all the Cardinals needed because they did exactly what they're designed to do this year. Pitch well, pitch to contact, and play solid defense. And with Matthew Liberatore making his third excellent start, the formula worked to perfection.
4: Well, it really did. And the jury was still out after the first two hitters reached for the Cubs. But Liberatore settled in, a lot of leaning into his curveball. That's something his manager, Ollie Marmol, said, look, he has to have the breaking ball working and locating. Well, he was doing that. And he didn't make as many mistakes as even in the 10 strikeout game we saw last week. So the combination of his ability to locate, get the curveball working, and then the defense picking him up gave the Cardinals offense time to get going. And right out of the gate, Weatherholt, Herrera, they were just on base all day. And once they were able to do that, they constantly had opportunities to get either productive outs or get the big hits. So that combination is a formula for St. Louis Cardinals baseball. Young players growing, playing small ball, executing on the mound and in the field.
3: We're outside of the it's too small of a sample size to make a definitive judgment yet, and we can't know for sure. It's only going into June. But do you feel like this year's Cardinals team, Ollie Marmol's fifth, is his best one yet?
4: I think it's best in that he is so much more in tune with this team. They've had the years now to gel, something he talked about years ago, this core group of players that now are familiar with each other. So I'd say in that sense, I think they are in the best position because they're young and they've also now have experience in a way of with each other. And so that's played well. You watch Jordan Walker, you're saying, wow, these guys have taken big steps. So will they make the moves at the trade deadline to solidify this? That's the big question. But they're playing good baseball in a good division.
3: It'll be interesting what the trade deadline looks this year with as many divisions jammed up close as they are together.
4: Yeah.
3: More teams thinking they might be contenders and less inclined to trade players away. The Cubs have great players. They've just left so many fans scratching their head that you might be mistaken for a bald spot with how much head scratching they've done, because they've had two 10-game winning streaks on the heels of a 10-game losing streak. They came into this game winners of 3 of 4 and lose with a very quiet offense, stranding a ton of runners over the course of the series.
4: Well, that's part of it. Their offense is sometimes evaporating, and it's supposed to be one of their strengths. Swanson, a down year, Happ has been streaky, you know, just sort of questions, and Pete Cronstrom trying to get it going. So they have to lean in their pitching in that case, but guess what? Their whole rotation is hurt. So bad timing to not hit consistently because your pitching is on the shelf right now.
3: Four of the five Cubs starters are on the injured list in some form or fashion, whether out for the year or hoping to have them return early. So their starter tonight, Jordan Wicks, did not make it through the third, and that was a big factor in what was a 5-1 Cardinals win as St. Louis takes 2 of 3 from the Chicago Cubs. For Doug Glanville, I'm Mike Cousins, right here on your home for Sunday Night Baseball, ESPN Radio, and the ESPN app. Now let's go back to Jay Reynolds in the studio.
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5: Wimby and the Spurs, they rally down 3-2, and they eliminate the defending champs on their home floor in Game 7.
6: I still think we could have got it done. I still think we had enough to get it done.
7: It'll be interesting to see, you know, who comes out on top, and then we got to go again next year.
0: Spurs knocking out the reigning NBA champs this weekend. Thunder falling short of the NBA Finals. SGA, the MVP, says that means the season was not a success.
6: It was a failure. Like, I failed at my goal. Like, I didn't achieve what I wanted to achieve. But through my experiences, I learned the most about myself, and I make the like greatest amount of increases I have in my career when I fail at my goal and don't get what I want. And I look at this no different. Like, I didn't get where I wanted to go this season. There's a reason for that. Now I have to look at that reason and try to make sure it never happens again.
0: Be a spotlight on OKC this offseason. See what, if any, moves get made. High-profile moves. As for the NBA Finals, Game 1 coming up on Wednesday, Knicks and Spurs. How will it play out? ESPN analyst Kendrick Perkins.
8: Look, it's going to be a brawl for it all. And I know a lot of people were saying the winner of OKC and the Spurs was going to win the championship, but they got the Knicks messed up. The way the Knicks have been playing, and they have one thing that nobody else have. The Knicks have Karl Anthony Towns, an offensive threat that could pull Wimby away from the basket, which is going to open up so many other areas offensively for the New York Knicks. And so when I look at how the Knicks are gelling in this postseason, playing the gender-free basketball, doing all the little things, losing themselves in the team, the Spurs got their work put out for them. I'm not saying that it's not going to go the distance, but right now I'm leaning more towards the Knicks winning this series in 7, to be honest with you.
0: Game 1 coming up on Wednesday. We'll have it for you right here on ESPN Radio. We had some shade thrown in Oklahoma City this weekend. Not basketball. That's next. SportsCenter all night. It's ESPN Radio.
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0: 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Longhorns eliminating Nebraska.
25: Checks one deep. Way back. Katie Stewart sends it out for Texas, and she'll touch them all. A monster mash from Stewart to give the Horns the late lead, 3-1.
0: Texas scoring three runs on three hits in the bottom of the sixth after being held hitless through the first five and a third. Didn't have a batter reach base until the bottom of the fifth inning. Texas goes on to a 3-1 win over Nebraska. Katie Stewart, the go-ahead three-run home run that we saw on ABC. Texas advancing to the semifinals for the seventh time in program history, fourth time in the last five seasons. In the second elimination game of the day on Sunday, what a game. UCLA down three, heading to the bottom of the seventh, gets a leadoff home run to pull within two, and then with two outs,
26: Willery smiles, maybe wondering if she missed the opportune moment. Fly ball to center. Jordan Willery does it again! Bruin magic in the Oklahoma moonlight!
0: That would send it to extra innings. And in the top of the ninth,
26: corners are in. expecting Terry to potentially bunt. She's sure not going to bunt. This ball blistered to the gap and played off the wall. Kicks away from Slim. Here comes Paddle. Texas Tech takes the lead. Caitlin Terry comes through in the batter's box.
0: Caitlin Terry did not bunt. Go ahead, RBI. Double. Tech would add another on an infield error at the end of the inning. That proves to be the difference. Texas Tech, an 8-7, 9-inning win over UCLA. They advanced to the semifinals for the second consecutive season. Nigeri Kanade, ninth career win at the World Series. Got a game-ending strikeout with two runners on to end it. She and Caitlin Terry swapping in and out of the pitching circle once again in this one. And then Terry had the go-ahead RBI double as well in the ninth.
1: Caitlin, not only did you have a huge day in the circle, but you had the winning hit. Walk me through your mindset going up against your former team in a win-or-go-home game today.
2: Yeah, I mean, I wasn't successful my first three at-bats. I think just kind of staying on top of the ball and knowing for what I'm hunting for and just honestly getting it for my team.
1: When it comes to the way you and Nyjah pass the ball back and forth, how would you describe the trust you have in each other?
2: I mean, it's insane. It's something we did at the beginning of the season, and this is what it's meant for. Like, we did that for this reason, and we just love Nyjah, love this team. Come on.
1: You guys are no strangers to clutch time situations. When this game goes into extra innings, walk me through what the conversations were like with this team.
2: I mean, it's just stay calm, play our game. It's a 0-0 ball game at the end of the day, even if it's extra innings, just kind of trusting each other.
1: You guys are still alive. You get a shot at Alabama tomorrow, but you got to beat them twice. Why can this team do it?
2: Just for the family, honestly. This team just plays for each other. The love that each other has for each other, it's just amazing.
1: Caitlin, congratulations.
2: Thank you.
0: Caitlin Terry, who transferred to Texas Tech for the 2026 season after a couple of seasons at UCLA. They beat the Bruins on Sunday. Speaking of transfers, we had some other drama this weekend in Oklahoma City after this extra inning game.
1: Deep drive. Back it goes. At the wall, Davis leaps and cannot get it. And Tennessee walks it off with a solo home run for Emma Clark.
0: Tennessee with the walk-off on Saturday to beat Texas Tech. Tech staying alive with the win on Sunday over UCLA. But to set the scene from Saturday, it was after last season that Taylor Pannell left Tennessee, transferred to Texas Tech. Saturday in the postgame handshakes, there was a question about what was or was not said between Pannell and her former coach, Tennessee's Karen Weekly.
3: What did you say to Taylor Pannell in the handshake line after the game?
4: No, just good game. Like I say to every player, good game.
3: What did Karen say to you in the handshake line after the game?
4: Yeah, we were walking through the line just saying good game, and she said that I made a mistake instead of saying good game, which it's kind of crazy, like, celebrate with your team, and I just think it's funny she's still thinking about it, but it's old news, whatever.
0: She said. Oh, but there's video clearly showing Weekly said good game to each player in the line. If anything else was said somewhere, Pannell didn't hear it from her former coach, ESPN analyst Madison Shipman.
5: I would say this for any coach, any sport across the country, because transfers are just a part of the game now. You're going to see it. Any coach that is playing a player that transferred from their program, I was glad that we did not see Karen Weekly say that after the game, because you're going to see it. You're going to continue to see transfers going to other schools. You're going to play against them the next year. But what I kept thinking about over and over again last night was how we were focusing on what happened after the game, and we weren't celebrating the Emma Clark walk-off home run. We were talking about what happened after the game rather than celebrating these incredible moments that we're seeing out here at the Women's College World Series.
0: And Texas Tech stayed alive with the win on Sunday. Tennessee, Texas Tech could meet again. Double elimination action on Monday. Vols, Texas. Longhorns need to win twice. Texas Tech would need to win twice against Alabama. Game started noon Eastern on ESPN. Opening weekend of the baseball tournament. Bad news for the number one seed.
6: Ground ball to third.
0: UCLA eliminated before the College World Series at all three appearances as the number one national seed. Who will be standing at the end of the NBA Finals? That's next. SportsCenter all night. It's ESPN Radio.
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34: the pitch comes home and it's called strike three. A curveball flutters in there, and Yamamoto, after his 10th strikeout, he's going to be taken out of this one. 104 pitches, 5 1/3.
0: AM 570 LA Sports. Yamamoto helping the Dodgers to the win. He went 5 1/3, gave up 4 hits, no runs, 10 strikeouts. Second career start with no earned runs and double-digit strikeouts, and got some offensive support.
34: 1-0, Ward in the air, right field. Ryan Ward, worth the wait. His first in his first game at Dodger Stadium. He's running around the bases, but Mo, he may as well be floating.
0: AM 570 LA Sports. The Dodgers go on to a 9-1 win over the Phillies. Ward with his first career home run after the win. Spoke with Spectrum Sportsnet Live.
1: Today, how special was it for you?
2: Yeah, no, that was incredible. I mean, all the guys were happy for me, too, and it was a really cool moment. I was happy with it.
1: Within your second at bat, the second pitch, what were you looking for there?
2: Yeah, I mean, he just thrown a heater down and in for a ball. In my first at bat, he went heater slider. So I kind of took a chance and sat on a slider, and then that's what he threw me, and it was up and just was able to put a good swing on it.
1: Well, it wasn't exactly back-to-back, but when you can do that and then you see someone like Alex Freeland comes up and hits a home run, how special is it to share those moments with him?
2: Yeah, I mean, that was really cool, too, because we spent the whole morning hitting together and hitting off all the arms and the machines together and pretty much spent the whole morning hitting together. So to be able to go almost back-to-back like that with him was really cool.
1: Now, for you today, it wasn't just the offense. What was it like making some of those key plays there in left field?
2: Yeah, you know, I mean, a little tough to see during the day out there, but I was able to get some good jumps on balls. And after getting the first one, you know, taking a breath again of like, okay, it's just another game of baseball and going from there.
1: It's not your first experience with this team. And of course, you did have spring training with this group as well. But what is it like when you have a guy like Yoshinobu Yamamoto on the mound?
2: Oh, it's fun. I mean, I was just in awe watching him out there. I mean, he's just mowing guys down. He's in complete control out there. And it was really fun to play behind him.
1: And I do believe you have quite a lot of people here. How special is to share these moments with the family and friends who are able to make it to your Dodger Stadium debut?
2: Yeah, no, it's cool. And I'm just happy to be out here again for sure.
0: Dodgers get the 9-1 win. Yamamoto, third straight start, allowing one or fewer earned runs after allowing three or more and four straight before that span. SportsCenter all night, ESPN Radio. Yankees a 13-8 win over the A's, putting up all 13 of their runs in the third inning. Giants also putting up double digits on Sunday.
3: Again, Agnos to the plate. The runners go, and there's a shot to left field. Down the line, a screamer. Adios, Pelota! A grand slam for Willie Adames.
0: John Miller, KNBR. Giants weren't done.
3: Throwing. Swing. There's a high drive into center. Back is McCarthy at the warning track, and it's into the Christmas tree farm. Home run for Bryce Eldridge over the 4-15 marker and well beyond.
0: Giants go on to a 19-6 win over the Rockies. Colorado's eighth game this season where they've allowed double-digit runs, tied for the most in baseball with the Angels and Nationals. Giants scoring 19, most in a game by any team this season, most by the Giants at Coors Field since 2020 when they put up 23 in that one. They put up 19 on Sunday and getting the win, snapping a 10-game losing streak against NL West opponents. Mets also going the double-digit route.
4: Here's the first pitch to Semien. Fastball hit high in the air to left field and deep. Back goes Ruiz. Onto the track at the wall. It's gone! Marcus Semien shoots one into the Fiesta deck to the right of the 358 mark. Now the pitch to Soto. Swing and a drive. Well hit right center. This is a grand salami into the Mets bullpen in right field to the left of the 370 mark. A rather rude welcome to the big leagues for Josh White.
0: So it sounded on 880 ESPN New York. Mets a 10-1 win over the Marlins. They win by 9, tied for their largest win this season. It's a fourth straight win for the Mets, tied for their longest win streak of the year. For the Marlins, season worst, fifth consecutive loss. Pirates, a 9-3 win over the Twins, who have a 5-game losing streak, tied for their longest this season. Orioles and Blue Jays.
5: 1-1 belted in the air, right field, well struck to the track, at the wall. Colton Cowser, goodbye. Fireworks up in the air. Mr. Splash goes to work. The Orioles are pouring it on. Colton Cowser's home run. They're mooing, and they're loving it. It's 6-0.
0: He goes 2-for-3, driving in 4. Fourth home run in the last 14 games after none in the first 36 this season. WBAL with the call. Orioles a 9-5 win over the Blue Jays, who suffered their 7th loss this season when scoring at least 5. SportsCenter all night, ESPN Radio.
6: Wimby and the Spurs. They rally down 3-2, and they eliminate the defending champs on their home floor in Game 7.
7: I still think we could have got it done. I still think we had enough to get it done.
8: It'll be interesting to see, you know, who comes out on top, and then we got to go again next year.
0: The Thunder has the MVP, but it's the Spurs who have the Western Conference crown. A day after OKC's playoff run was cut shorter than anticipated, Shai Gilgeous-Alexander called his season a failure because of the lack of a second consecutive championship. Does that mean off-season moves?
7: I don't have the time or energy to do Sam's job in my everyday life. Basketball takes up a lot. You can't wear every hat in every relationship in life. Like, I can't go home and be the wife of the house and the kid of the house. Like, I just can't do that. I gotta wear my dad hat, and it's the same thing when I come to work. Like, I wear the Shai hat, and Sam wears the Sam hat, Mark wears the Mark hat, Chet wears the Chet hat, and we all do our part to make our family in the building whole and running on all cylinders. And that's just how we've operated, and that's how we'll continue to operate.
0: SGA does consider the season a failure, though. How does the Thunder avoid another failure next season? ESPN analyst Kendrick Perkins.
10: If I'm the rest of the league, I'm looking at OKC like eye candy, right? When you talk about the draft picks that they have, when you look at their personnel, you look at guys that like Isaiah Hartenstein, Lou Dort, that have team option deals for next year. I'm looking at them and I'm saying, if I'm OKC and Sam Presti, I'm going for it. I'm trying to get into the Giannis Antetokounmpo sweepstakes. I want to make an offer to the Milwaukee Bucks that include Chet Holmgren, because what Chet Holmgren displayed in these conference finals was ugly, and it was an embarrassment. And what he showed was no heart, no soul, and Wimby is not going anywhere. And so in order to neutralize Wimby and have a shot at making it back to the finals and winning the championship, you got to go get a player like Giannis Antetokounmpo.
0: More on Chet Holmgren in a moment, but there will be a spotlight this offseason on Giannis Antetokounmpo. OKC? Interesting. ESPN insider Ramona Shelburne.
11: I think everybody's taking the Giannis story much more seriously this year, because you have to. Like, if you've seen the way Victor Wembanyama has changed the league this year, and if you've watched him in these playoffs, every other team in the league needs to look at themselves and say, can we compete with this guy? Do we even have a chance? And what can we do to get better? I mean, just the same way I thought Minnesota sort of built themselves to try to beat Denver. This past year, teams have been trying to build themselves to beat Oklahoma City, construct themselves in a way that they can hang with those guys. Now everybody's got to look at themselves and go, do we have anything that could stop Victor? I've never thought Oklahoma City would get involved in the Giannis sweepstakes. Never thought that, but like that 5% chance came into my head last night. Right? Yeah. We're all looking at going, I mean, it's so un-Sam Presti to do something like that.
0: SportsCenter All Night, ESPN Radio. SGA did score 35 points on 21 shots in the Game 7 loss for the Thunder, even with the Spurs swarming him. ESPN's Tim Bontemps.
15: Shai Gilgeous-Alexander answered the bell. You know, I don't really understand a lot of the discourse around him at times, but he was the best player on the court last night and certainly was not anywhere close to the reason that Oklahoma City's season is over. So I thought his performance, particularly with Jalen Williams and A.J. Mitchell out, really all of the ball handling responsibilities against a swarming defense being on him, was pretty impressive. And obviously just this remarkable ascension of this young Spurs team that, you know, went on the road into Game 7 and had just about everybody make a contribution. Like, Victor Wembanyama played very well last night, and obviously his defense is always going to have a massive impact on the game. But it wasn't like he had some otherworldly performance to lead the Spurs to a victory, right? Mm-hmm. The Spurs won this game because they had pretty much everybody who stepped on the court make at least one, if not multiple, significant contributions to the game. And the fact that basically all those guys that never played in a Game 7 before, and I think Luke Cornett and Harrison Barnes are the only guys who had won one before. For those guys to go out and win a Game 7 on the road against the defending champs, in a hostile environment and play the way that they did, you know, it's just a reminder of the fact that the Spurs are a lot more than just Victor Wembanyama. And while he's going to be the main reason they have a chance to become a dynastic team, and he's got a chance to end all the arguments about who the best player ever is if he stays healthy, this was a team victory in a massive spot. It was super fun to watch.
9: If you're talking about these two teams going to battle, I always see the chess match of GMs look at each other going, how do we kind of match up against a team that's going to be, you know, we're battling against every year. Was that that bad of a loss or that bad of a play from Chet where the Thunder have to kind of look and go, is this guy our future even though we signed him?
15: I wouldn't say that the Thunder are trading Chet after this, but I do think that everything Oklahoma City is going to do going forward is going to be geared around how do we beat the Spurs and how do we beat Victor Wembanyama. You know, the Thunder have a hell of a team. These guys are going to be back, and they're probably going to be back playing in this same series against this same team next spring. Between now and then, I feel confident in saying Dan Presti and his front office will be pretty singularly focused on figuring out every way they can to be as good as possible to win this series, because this is the series that could likely determine the NBA champion for years to come.
0: Numbers weren't great in the series for Holmgren, but Shai Gilgeous-Alexander says don't write off their big man.
7: We need Chet. Like, we need Chet Holmgren. Like, before Chet was here, we weren't who we are today. We didn't have the success we had today. Like, when he's the best version of himself, we're the best version of ourselves, and it's no secret. And yeah, we need Chet. Like, he's another guy that got offense, defense, and all-star in 1 year at a super young age. So, like, guys like that, you need on your team. Both those guys are in the same caliber. Like, we need them to be the best version of themselves for us to be the best version of ourselves.
0: Holmgren in game 7, 4 points, hitting one of his two shots in 33 minutes. His coach, Mark Daigneault.
13: Well, I mean, in the previous series, he certainly was, you know, and those are the biggest games, too, because they get you to the Western Conference Finals. You know, you don't just get a ticket there. You know, you have to earn it, and he was such a massive part of us positioning ourselves on that. Anytime a player, you know, falls short of the level that they are used to playing at, you know, I think it's important to remember they're on a team, and the global approach of that team has an impact on how everybody plays. So you can't separate one person out from that. You know, it's a team sport. I have a responsibility with every single player. I mean, when any player is falling short of what they're capable of, disappointed in their performance, I take that very personally, and am doing everything I can always to try to help them in any way that I can. And when a player isn't up to their level that they're used to, I have a responsibility in that.
0: Thunder done for the summer. Spurs and Knicks for the Larry O'Brien Trophy starting on Wednesday. 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
14: They've been on one of the craziest streaks we've ever seen. For people that don't realize, the Knicks are literally playing some of the best basketball we've ever seen. In their 11-game winning streak, they are plus 262, which is the greatest plus minus ever in NBA history. And I just think they are on a tear. They dominated the Spurs the last time they played. I believe it was in March. And I don't know, man. They're more experienced. They're well rested. And I think everything that San Antonio has, the Knicks have, but with more experience. Outside of Wimby, they can't overcome that talent gap, but everything else, advantage Knicks.
0: Spurs face the Knicks in the NBA Finals. Game 1 Wednesday, every game right here on ESPN Radio, presented by Gusto. Is the window wide open for a title? That's next. 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
0: 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And here on ESPN Radio, Tuesday in Raleigh. Game 1 of the Stanley Cup Final on ABC. Hurricanes hosting the Golden Knights. 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Raddick.
30: I think this is their best team of this group of 8 or 9 years. I think it's their deepest. I think they're four lines deep now. That was always the problem with, for me, the Hurricanes was twofold, is they never really had a second center, and so they really weren't deep offensively, and I always wondered about their goaltending. I still kind of have concerns, even though Freddie Anderson has played well, but they do have a more balanced offensive attack now. They are four lines deep, and they're a much more dangerous team because of that.
0: NHL is down to two in the Stanley Cup Finals. The NBA is down to two as well. Spurs and Knicks, every game, of course, here on ESPN Radio. Knicks will be seeing Victor Wembanyama, and Josh Hart likely gets to be on offense against him.
31: Just the only unanimous defensive player of the year is guarding me, so I think, you know, that's a good sign for me, right? You know what I mean? It means I'm a pretty good basketball player. But I go into the game and I play the game the way the game needs me to play. And if that's shooting or scoring, cool. If that's rebounding, defending, cool. I don't value what I do based on other people's game plan or what the box score says.
0: Then there's the other end of the court. Knicks having to contain Wembanyama. They've got a couple of days to put a game plan in place defensively. As for what it might entail, earlier on ESPN Radio, Christian Winfield from the New York Daily News.
1: And it's probably going to start with pregame chapel, you know, getting that good old prayer session in, because they're going to need all the help they can get from the man above. Listen, you got Mitchell Robinson playing with a broken pinky, and credit to Karl Anthony Towns, okay? Karl Anthony Towns has been playing some of the best defensive basketball of his career from about March on. I'm talking about night and day, a player who was inconsistent at best, to put it politely, for Cat on the defensive end for much of his Knicks career, up until that late March stretch where he's just been, you know, a completely competent either help defender, rim protector, everything that you could ask for and more of him defensively. But he hasn't quite been challenged like this.
0: We'll see how it all plays out in the series. Game one Wednesday here on ESPN Radio. NASCAR checker flag goes to Denny Hamlin. Joe Gibbs gets the victory, 62nd career win for Denny Hamlin, second this season. Back to the diamond, Reds, Braves, first pitch of the game.
2: And now for the ball game. First pitch, a big swing. Deep left field, way on back. This guy is back for more. It's a homer by Ronald Acuna. He is an absolute monster.
0: 680 the game. Braves fall short despite that shot. Reds win it 6-4, Acuna becoming the fourth player in baseball history with at least five homers, four stolen bases in a four-game span. Rangers double up the Royals 6-3 to complete a sweep. Nationals double up the Padres 4-2. Nationals are 9-5 in the last 14 home games after starting the season 3-12 at home. 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
3: 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Are you ready to take?
16: Number 5.
4: Jay, we start with baseball in New York, where the Mets won their fourth in a row by blowing out the Marlins with the help of a big blast by Juan Soto, as heard on 880 ESPN in New York.
5: Now the pitch to Soto. Swing and a drive. Well hit right center. This is a grand salami into the Mets bullpen in right field to the left of the 370 mark. A rather rude welcome to the big leagues for Josh White.
16: Number 4.
4: In Seattle, the Mariners made it 6 in a row as they had to go to extra innings before finishing off the Diamondbacks. We get the call from Seattle Sports, 7:10 a.m.
6: Here's the pitch. Swung out, broken bat up the middle. The dive, Perdomo knocks it down. It's going to be a hit. Randy scores. The Mariners have done it again. They've walked off the Diamondbacks for the second time in the series. The Mariners on fire.
16: Number 3.
4: In Denver, the Giants took batting practice against the Rockies pitching staff. They finished with 25 hits, including this one in a rout of the Rockies, as heard on KNBR.
7: Ag goes to the plate. The runners go, and there's a shot to left field. Down the line, a screamer. Adios, Pelota! A grand slam for Willie Adames.
16: Number 2.
4: To the Women's College World Series, where UCLA went down to defeat the Texas Tech, but not before a dramatic home run pulled the Bruins even. The call on ESPN.
8: Fly ball to center. Jordan Willery does it again! Bruin magic in the Oklahoma Moonlight.
16: Number 1.
4: Finally, to the Men's College World Series and a walk-off win for St. Mary's in an elimination game against UCLA, as seen and heard on ESPNU.
8: Ground ball to third. Two outs in the bottom of the 10th. Knocks out the number one national seed.
0: Rough day for UCLA baseball and softball, eliminated in extra innings. An entire month better than one inning Sunday? That's next. It's ESPN Radio.
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18: 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To the eyes of a mother. To an operating room. The healing. The anxious wait. Until finally, a beautiful smile. To a port in Madagascar. Into the hands of a surgeon. To the eyes of the MRI technician. The scalpel. The monitor. The post-op. And finally, a mirror, a tumor removed, replaced by tears of joy. To a small fishing village in Africa, to the hopes of a boy, to his dreams of playing soccer, to the hands of a surgeon, the long recovery, until one day, the joy of finally being part of the team. Where does your generosity go? Wherever Mercy does.

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2: Right now, I'm leaning toward the Knicks in 6 or 7 games. I think the Knicks can get it done. I think it's going to be chaos and pandemonium in New York City.
1: Wait, the Yankees did what?
3: Rice crosses the plate. An RBI single for Bellinger. He's 2 for 2 in the inning. And the Yankees have 13 runs in the inning.
1: Women's College World Series action continues with a pair of games.
4: One of the great hitters in UCLA history. And she rips this ball to center field. She's alive now. Woodery makes her mark on this World Series.
1: Plus, what's next for the Thunder after being eliminated from the playoffs?
5: I didn't get where I wanted to go this season. There's a reason for that. Now I have to look at that reason and try to make sure it never happened to me.
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6: 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The Final Four is set for the Women's College World Series semifinal action coming up on Monday, including the if games, if necessary. But speaking of the diamond, how about a tale of two very different teams? First, Milwaukee.
7: Quiet in the Brewers' bullpen. 3-2 pitch. Swing and a miss. He struck him out. 1-0-1. He reached back for a little more. And he strikes out Alvarez for the second time today. A big ortho ASAP strikeout for Jacob Mizorowski. And Miz now with 7 strikeouts on the afternoon. Miz kicks, delivers, and he got him looking. Fastball at 102 on the outside edge. And the Mizard of Oz strikes out Trammell to end the sixth, his 8th strikeout of this game.
8: 10 in a row retired by Mizorowski. He can empty the tank here. This is his last inning. 1-0. Ground ball towards third. Picked in the forehand by Hamilton. Throws across. Got him. David Hamilton, nice play on an in-between hop.

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2: Once again, shutting down the Astros. Not much shutting down the Yankees on Sunday, specifically in the third inning.
3: Grounded right side, read there by Kurtz. He has no play, run scores, infield single, Yankees on the board.
4: Moments later,
3: there's Ben Rice. Rip inside first and down the right field line. Schumann scores, Wells scores, and the Yankees have tied the game at three.
4: More moments later.
3: Payoff, popped up shallow center field. Who's going to get it? Anybody going to get it? No, it's a base hit. Goldschmidt scores, a bloop single and an RBI for Judge. And the Yankees lead 4-3.
4: A few minutes later.
3: Ball four. That'll bring home Rice. The Yankees will lead 5-3. An RBI for Caballero.
4: A little longer than a few minutes later.
3: And there is a base hit to right center field. Judge scores. Bellinger is being waved home. The throw is flipped into second. It's a two-run single for Grisham. And the Yankees put a seven spot on the board.
4: A little later.
3: Reached out and punches it in the center field for a base hit. Caballero scores. Second hit of the inning for Volpe, and the Yankees lead 8-3.
4: 1 minute, 37 seconds later.
3: Line drive, it's a base hit. That'll score two more. Schumann goes to second with a two-run double, and the Yankees are pouring it on. They lead 10-3.
4: A few minutes later.
3: 1-2. Driven deep to right field. Going back is Cortez. He's got the plate off the wall. Schumann scores. Wells scores. Rice has himself a two-run triple, and the Yankees have 12 runs.
4: Soon after.
3: And it's a base hit for Bellinger, and another run scores. Rice crosses the plate. An RBI single for Bellinger. He's 2-for-2 in the inning, and the Yankees have 13 runs in the inning.
2: You heard that right. Michael Kay called it on the YES Network. 13 runs in the third inning. All 13 runs in the third. First time with at least 13 runs in an inning since 2005 against the Rays. Yankees had 10 runs in that third inning before they even had an out. First time a team scored double-digit runs in an inning before an out since the Red Sox did it in 2009. Yankees wind up beating the A's on Sunday 13-8, manager Aaron Boone.
5: Remarkable. Glad we were able to make it stand up. Obviously, a lot of really good things offensively in that inning, from different walks, different two-out hits, stolen bases. You know, just, I don't think the prettiest game on either side necessarily, but we were able to make a really outstanding inning stand up. And I thought Will did a good job of settling in, dealing with the obviously the long third inning. You know, when do you see a starting pitcher go down to the bullpen? And I mean, it got that long. So good job by him of locking in and giving us six strong innings there. So had a few grays here today, but obviously a great way to finish a really good road trip.
2: It was a 43-minute half inning, which included 11 hits, 4 walks, 4 steals, 18 batters going to the plate facing 75 pitches. Yankees would also wind up finishing the game with 13 runs and 11 hits. Yes, Yankees were hitless outside the third inning.
5: I didn't play in the PCL. Okay. But I feel like I've experienced it a couple times here when it gets hot like this. And then plus you just, then you're never safe, feeling safe just because of how explosive they can be offensively too. So just glad to escape here and get on the bird.
2: Ben Rice did drive in 4, fifth career game with 4 or more RBI, first time this season. As the Yankees hang on for the 13-8 win over the A's, 75 pitches that the A's threw in that third inning, second most by a team in a single inning over the last 20 years. In that third inning, they allowed 13 runs, so an ERA of 117. Meanwhile, back to Mizorowski, he went the month of May allowing 1 run with an ERA of 0.23. Sports Center all night, ESPN Radio. Rays will go into June with the best record in the American League.
6: Now the 1-1. Line drive up the middle. That's a base hit into center field. Caminero around third, and he will score. Simpson stumbles.

0: base. Pinch hit RBI single, Ben Williamson. There's some insurance, and it's 4-2 Rays.
1: And that was after the defense came up big when the Angels had bases loaded back in the third.
0: And a high fly ball in the air to left. Back goes Siri to the corner. Reaches over the wall and makes the catch. He took a grand slam away from Taylor Walls. And one up over the wall to the right of the 315 sign and took away what would have been a grand slam. Instead, it's the final out of the inning and it keeps the Angels in the game.
1: 620 WDAE, Rays a 5-2 win. Rays enter June with a record of 36-20 this season. Second most wins entering June in franchise history. They improved to a major league best 21-6 at home this season. As for the Sunday night game.
2: 2-1 pitch is scooped down the left field line. Bregman going out. Happ coming in and it drops in front of Happ. Weatherholt comes around to score from second base. Burleson pulls into second. Herrera's into third. They never stopped running with two outs. Fundamental perfection gives the Cardinals a 3-0 third inning lead. 2-1 pitch, liner up the middle. That's a base hit past the diving Horner. Herrera's into score. Burleson around third. The throw is cut off. Two more on the board for the Cardinals. Mason Wynn comes through with a two-out, two-run single, and it's 5-0 St. Louis over the Cubs, bottom three.
1: 5-1 would be the final. Cardinals' second win in the last seven games overall, just their second win in the last seven divisional games. Burleson 1-for-3 with the two RBI, run scored as well. Second straight game with an RBI after having none in his previous five games. Cubs 1-2 in the series after winning the final two against Pittsburgh Wednesday and Thursday. They're 3-12 since May 16th, second worst percentage in baseball in that span, ahead of only the Tigers. You heard Sunday Night Baseball here on ESPN Radio. Mike Cousins, Doug Glanville had the call. Mike?
2: Thank you, Jay. Series finale, a rubber game on Sunday night in St. Louis, and the Cardinals took care of business, a winner 5-1 over the Chicago Cubs, taking 2 of 3 from their fiercest rival right inside the National League Central, the most competitive division in baseball through the month of May. Two runs in the first, three in the second was all the Cardinals needed because they did exactly what they're designed to do this year. Pitch well, pitch to contact, and play solid defense. And with Matthew Liberatore making his third excellent start, the formula worked to perfection.
3: Well, it really did. And the jury was still out after the first two hitters reached for the Cubs. But Liberatore settled in, a lot of leaning into his curveball. That's something his manager, Ollie Marmol, said, look, he has to have the breaking ball working and locating. Well, he was doing that. And he didn't make as many mistakes as even in the 10 strikeout game we saw last week. So the combination of his ability to locate, get the curveball working, and then the defense picking him up gave the Cardinals offense time to get going. And right out of the gate, Weatherholt, Herrera, they were just on base all day. And once they were able to do that, they constantly had opportunities to get either productive outs or get the big hits. So that combination is a formula for St. Louis Cardinals baseball. Young players growing, playing small ball, executing on the mound and in the field.
2: We're outside of the it's too small of a sample size to make a definitive judgment yet, and we can't know for sure. It's only going into June. But do you feel like this year's Cardinals team, Ollie Marmol's fifth, is his best one yet?
3: I think it's best in that he is so much more in tune with this team. They've had the years now to gel, something he talked about years ago, this core group of players that now are familiar with each other. So I'd say in that sense, I think they are in the best position because they're young and they've also now have experience in a way of with each other. And so that's played well. You watch Jordan Walker, you're saying, wow, these guys have taken big steps. So will they make the moves at the trade deadline to solidify this? That's the big question. But they're playing good baseball in a good division.
2: It'll be interesting what the trade deadline looks this year with as many divisions jammed up close as they are together.
3: Yeah.
2: More teams thinking they might be contenders and less inclined to trade players away. The Cubs have great players. They've just left so many fans scratching their head that you might be mistaken for a bald spot with how much head scratching they've done because they've had two 10-game winning streaks on the heels of a 10-game losing streak. They came into this game winners of 3 of 4 and lose with a very quiet offense, stranding a ton of runners over the course of the series.
3: Well, that's part of it. Their offense is sometimes evaporating, and it's supposed to be one of their strengths. Swanson, a down year. Happ has been streaky. You know, just sort of questions, and Pete Crow Armstrong trying to get it going. So they have to lean in their pitching in that case. But guess what? Their whole rotation is hurt. So bad timing to not hit consistently because your pitching is on the shelf right now.
2: Four of the five Cubs starters are on the injured list in some form or fashion, whether out for the year or hoping to have them return early. So their starter tonight, Jordan Wicks, did not make it through the third, and that was a big factor in what was a 5-1 Cardinals win as St. Louis takes 2 of 3 from the Chicago Cubs. For Doug Glanville, I'm Mike Cousins, right here on your home for Sunday Night Baseball, ESPN Radio and the ESPN app. Now let's go back to Jay Reynolds in the studio.
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4: Wimby and the Spurs, they rally down 3-2, and they eliminate the defending champs on their home floor in Game 7.
5: I still think we could have got it done. I still think we had enough to get it done.
6: It'll be interesting to see, you know, who comes out on top, and then we got to go again next year.
1: Spurs knocking out the reigning NBA champs this weekend. Thunder falling short of the NBA Finals. SGA, the MVP, says that means the season was not a success.
5: It was a failure. Like, I failed at my goal. Like, I didn't achieve what I wanted to achieve. But through my experiences, I learn the most about myself, and I make the like greatest amount of increases I have in my career when I fail at my goal and don't get what I want. And I look at this no different. Like, I didn't get where I wanted to go this season. There's a reason for that. Now I have to look at that reason and try to make sure it never happens again.
1: Be a spotlight on OKC this offseason. See what, if any, moves get made, high-profile moves. As for the NBA Finals, Game 1 coming up on Wednesday, Knicks and Spurs. How will it play out? ESPN analyst Kendrick Perkins.
7: Look, it's going to be a brawl for it all. And I know a lot of people were saying the winner of OKC and the Spurs was going to win the championship, but they got the Knicks messed up. The way the Knicks have been playing, and they have one thing that nobody else have. The Knicks have Karl Anthony Towns, an offensive threat that could pull Wimby away from the basket, which is going to open up so many other areas offensively for the New York Knicks. And so when I look at how the Knicks are gelling in this postseason, playing the gender-free basketball, doing all the little things, losing themselves in the team, the Spurs got their work put out for them. I'm not saying that it's not going to go the distance, but right now I'm leaning more towards the Knicks winning this series in 7, to be honest with you.
1: Game 1 coming up on Wednesday. We'll have it for you right here on ESPN Radio. We had some shade thrown in Oklahoma City this weekend. Not basketball. That's next. SportsCenter all night. It's ESPN Radio.
2: 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The San Antonio Spurs win Game 7 and are headed to the NBA Finals after knocking off the defending champs. Will they be able to stop the Knicks? It's Unsportsmanlike, 6 a.m. Eastern, right here on ESPN Radio, ESPN 2, and ESPN U.
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1: 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Longhorns eliminating Nebraska.
13: Checks one deep. Way back. Katie Stewart sends it out for Texas, and she'll touch them all. A monster mash from Stewart to give the Horns the late lead, 3-1.
1: Texas scoring three runs on three hits in the bottom of the sixth after being held hitless through the first five and a third. Didn't have a batter reach base until the bottom of the fifth inning. Texas goes on to a 3-1 win over Nebraska. Katie Stewart, the go-ahead three-run home run that we saw on ABC. Texas advancing to the semifinals for the seventh time in program history, fourth time in the last five seasons. In the second elimination game of the day on Sunday, what a game. UCLA down three, heading to the bottom of the seventh, gets a leadoff home run to pull within two, and then with two outs.
14: Woolery smiles, maybe wondering if she missed the opportune moment. Fly ball to center. Jordan Woolery does it again! Bruin magic in the Oklahoma moonlight.
1: That would send it to extra innings. And in the top of the ninth,
14: corners are in, expecting Terry to potentially bunt. She's sure not going to bunt. This ball blistered to the gap and played off the wall. Kicks away from Slim. Here comes Paddle. Texas Tech takes the lead. Caitlin Terry comes through in the batter's box.
1: Caitlin Terry did not bunt. Go ahead, RBI double. Tech would add another on an infield error at the end of the inning. That proves to be the difference. Texas Tech, an 8-7, nine-inning win over UCLA. They advanced to the semifinals for the second consecutive season. Nigeri Kanade, ninth career win at the World Series. Got a game-ending strikeout with two runners on to end it. She and Caitlin Terry swapping in and out of the pitching circle once again in this one. And then Terry had the go-ahead RBI double as well in the ninth
15: Kalen, not only did you have a huge day in the circle, but you had the winning hit. Walk me through your mindset going up against your former team in a winner-go-home game today.
16: Yeah, I mean, I wasn't successful my first three at-bats. I think just kind of staying on top of the ball and knowing for what I'm hunting for and just honestly getting it for my team.
15: When it comes to the way you and Nyjah pass the ball back and forth, how would you describe the trust you have in each other?
16: I mean, it's insane. It's something we did at the beginning of the season, and this is what it's meant for. Like, we did that for this reason, and we just love Nyjah, love this team. Come on.
15: You guys are no strangers to clutch time situations. When this game goes into extra innings, walk me through what the conversations were like with this team.
16: I mean, it's just stay calm, play our game. It's a 0-0 ball game at the end of the day, even if it's extra innings, just kind of trusting each other.
15: You guys are still alive. You get a shot at Alabama tomorrow, but you got to beat them twice. Why can this team do it?
16: Just for the family, honestly. This team just plays for each other. The love that each other has for each other, it's just amazing.
15: Kalen, congratulations.
16: Thank you.
1: Kalen Terry, who transferred to Texas Tech for the 2026 season after a couple of seasons at UCLA. They beat the Bruins on Sunday. Speaking of transfers, we had some other drama this weekend in Oklahoma City after this extra inning game.
17: Deep drive. Back it goes. At the wall, Davis leaps and cannot get it. And Tennessee walks it off with a solo home run for Emma Clark.
1: Tennessee with the walk-off on Saturday to beat Texas Tech. Tech staying alive with the win on Sunday over UCLA. But to set the scene from Saturday, it was after last season that Taylor Pannell left Tennessee, transferred to Texas Tech. Saturday in the postgame handshakes, there was a question about what was or was not said between Pannell and her former coach, Tennessee's Karen Weekly.
18: What did you say to Taylor Pannell in the handshake line after the game?
19: No, just good game. Like I say to every player, good game.
18: What did Karen say to you in the handshake line after the game?
19: Yeah, we were walking through the line just saying good game, and she said that I made a mistake instead of saying good game, which it's kind of crazy, like, celebrate with your team, and I just think it's funny she's still thinking about it, but it's old news, whatever.
1: She said. Oh, but there's video clearly showing Weekly said good game to each player in the line. If anything else was said somewhere, Pannell didn't hear it from her former coach, ESPN analyst Madison Shipman.
20: I would say this for any coach, any sport across the country, because transfers are just a part of the game now. You're going to see it. Any coach that is playing a player that transferred from their program, I was glad that we did not see Karen Weekly say that after the game, because you're going to see it. You're going to continue to see transfers going to other schools. You're going to play against them the next year. But what I kept thinking about over and over again last night was how we were focusing on what happened after the game, and we weren't celebrating the Emma Clark walk-off home run. We were talking about what happened after the game rather than celebrating these incredible moments that we're seeing out here at the Women's College World Series.
1: And Texas Tech stayed alive with the win on Sunday. Tennessee, Texas Tech could meet again. Double elimination action on Monday. Vols, Texas. Longhorns need to win twice. Texas Tech would need to win twice against Alabama. Game started noon Eastern on ESPN. Opening weekend of the baseball tournament. Bad news for the number one seed.
21: Ground ball to third. In the left field. Base hit. Rounding third. Here comes Cody Cashimano. And St. Mary's has won the game. McCoa sniffing. With two outs in the bottom of the 10th. Knocks out the number one national seed.
1: UCLA eliminated before the College World Series in all three appearances as the number one national seed. Who will be standing at the end of the NBA Finals? That's next. SportsCenter All Night. It's ESPN Radio.
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31: the pitch comes home and it's called strike three. A curveball flutters in there, and Yamamoto, after his 10th strikeout, he's going to be taken out of this one. 104 pitches, 5 1/3.
1: AM 570 LA Sports, Yamamoto helping the Dodgers to the win. He went 5 1/3, gave up 4 hits, no runs, 10 strikeouts. Second career start with no earned runs and double-digit strikeouts, and got some offensive support.
31: 1-0, Ward in the air, right field, Ryan Ward, worth the wait! His first Major League home run in his first game at Dodger Stadium. He's running around the bases, but Mo, he may as well be floating.
1: AM 570 LA Sports. The Dodgers go on to a 9-1 win over the Phillies. Ward with his first career home run after the win. Spoke with Spectrum Sportsnet Live.
2: today. How special was it for you?
7: Yeah, no, that was incredible. I mean, all the guys were happy for me too, and it was a really cool moment. I was happy with it.
2: In your second at bat, the second pitch, what were you looking for there?
7: Yeah, I mean, he just thrown a heater down and in for a ball. In my first at bat, he went heater slider, so I kind of took a chance and sat on a slider, and then that's what he threw me, and it was up, and just was able to put a good swing on it.
2: Well, it wasn't exactly back to back, but when you can do that, and then you see someone like Alex Freeland comes up and hits a home run, how special is it to share those moments with him?
7: Yeah, I mean, that was really cool too, because we spent the whole morning hitting together and hitting off all the arms and the machines together, and pretty much spent the whole morning hitting together. So to be able to go almost back to back like that with him was really cool.
2: Now for you today, it wasn't just the offense. What was it like making some of those key plays there in left field?
7: Yeah, you know, I mean, a little tough to see during the day out there, but I was able to get some good jumps on balls, and after getting the first one, you know, taking a breath again of like, okay, it's just another game of baseball and going from there.
2: It's not your first experience with this team, and of course you did have spring training with this group as well, but what is it like when you have a guy like Yoshinobu Yamamoto on the mound?
7: Oh, it was fun. I mean, I was just in awe watching him out there. I mean, it's just, he's just mowing guys down. He's in complete control out there, and it was really fun to play behind him.
2: And I do believe you have quite a lot of people here. How special is to share these moments with the family and friends who are able to make it to your Dodger Stadium debut?
7: Yeah, no, it's cool, and I'm just happy to be out here again for sure.
1: Dodgers get the 9-1 win. Yamamoto, third straight start, allowing one or fewer earned runs after allowing three or more and four straight before that span. SportsCenter All Night, ESPN Radio. Yankees, a 13-8 win over the A's, putting up all 13 of their runs in the third inning. Giants also putting up double digits on Sunday.
8: Again, Agnos to the plate. The runners go, and there's a shot to left field. Down the line, a screamer. Adios, Pelota! A grand slam for Willie Adames.
1: John Miller, KNBR. Giants weren't done.
8: Throwing. Swing. There's a high drive into center. Back is McCarthy at the warning track, and it's into the Christmas tree farm. Home run for Bryce Eldridge over the 4:15 marker and well beyond.
1: Giants go on to a 19-6 win over the Rockies. Colorado's eighth game this season where they've allowed double-digit runs, tied for the most in baseball with the Angels and Nationals. Giants scoring 19, most in a game by any team this season, most by the Giants at Coors Field since 2020 when they put up 23 in that one. They put up 19 on Sunday and getting the win, snapping a 10-game losing streak against NL West opponents. Mets also going the double-digit route.
9: There's the first pitch to Semien. Fastball hit high in the air to left field and deep. Back goes Ruiz. Onto the track at the wall. It's gone! Marcus Semien shoots one into the Fiesta deck to the right of the 358 mark. Now the pitch to Soto. Swing and a drive. Well hit right center. This is a grand salami into the Mets bullpen in right field to the left of the 370 mark. A rather rude welcome to the big leagues for Josh White.
1: That's how it sounded on 880 ESPN New York. Mets a 10-1 win over the Marlins. They win by 9, tied for their largest win this season. It's a fourth straight win for the Mets, tied for their longest win streak of the year. For the Marlins, season worst, fifth consecutive loss. Pirates, a 9-3 win over the Twins, who have a 5-game losing streak, tied for their longest this season. Orioles and Blue Jays.
10: 1-1 belted in the air, right field, well struck to the track, at the wall. Colton Cowser, goodbye. Fireworks up in the air. Mr. Splash goes to work. The Orioles are pouring it on. Colton Cowser's home run. They're mooing and they're loving it. It's 6-0.
1: He goes 2-for-3, driving in 4. Fourth home run in the last 14 games after none in the first 36 this season. WBAL with the call. Orioles a 9-5 win over the Blue Jays, who suffered their 7th loss this season when scoring at least 5. SportsCenter All Night, ESPN Radio.
11: Wimby and the Spurs, they rally down 3-2, and they eliminate the defending champs on their home floor in Game 7.
12: I still think we could have got it done. I still think we had enough to get it done.
13: It'll be interesting to see, you know, who comes out on top, and then we got to go again next year.
1: The Thunder has the MVP, but it's the Spurs who have the Western Conference crown a day after OKC's playoff run was cut shorter than anticipated. Shai Gilgeous-Alexander called his season a failure because of the lack of a second consecutive championship. Does that mean off-season moves?
3: I don't have the time or energy to do Sam's job in my everyday life. Basketball takes up a lot. And then, I mean, you can't wear every hat in every relationship in life. Like, I can't go home and be the wife of the house and the kid of the house. Like, I just can't do that. I gotta wear my dad hat. And it's the same thing when I come to work. Like, I wear the Shai hat, and Sam wears the Sam hat, Mark wears the Mark hat, Chet wears the Chet hat, and we all do our part to make our family in the building whole and running on all cylinders, and that's just how we've operated, and that's how we'll continue to operate.
1: SGA does consider the season a failure, though. How does the Thunder avoid another failure next season? ESPN analyst Kendrick Perkins.
14: If I'm the rest of the league, I'm looking at OKC like eye candy, right? When you talk about the draft picks that they have, when you look at their personnel, you look at guys that like Isaiah Hartenstein, Lou Dort, that have team option deals for next year. I'm looking at them and I'm saying, if I'm OKC and Sam Presti, I'm going for it. I'm trying to get into the Giannis Antetokounmpo sweepstakes. I want to make an offer to the Milwaukee Bucks that include Chet Holmgren, because what Chet Holmgren displayed in these conference finals was ugly, and it was an embarrassment. And what he showed was no heart, no soul, and Wimby is not going anywhere. And so in order to neutralize Wimby and have a shot at making it back to the finals and winning the championship, you got to go get a player like Giannis Antetokounmpo.
1: More on Chet Holmgren in a moment, but there will be a spotlight this offseason on Giannis Antetokounmpo. OKC? Interesting. ESPN insider Ramona Shelburne.
15: I think everybody's taking the Giannis story much more seriously this year because you have to. Like, if you've seen the way Victor Wembanyama has changed the league this year, and if you've watched him in these playoffs, every other team in the league needs to look at themselves and say, can we compete with this guy? Do we even have a chance? And what can we do to get better? I mean, just the same way I thought Minnesota sort of built themselves to try to beat Denver. This past year, teams have been trying to build themselves to beat Oklahoma City, construct themselves in a way that they can hang with those guys. Now everybody's got to look at themselves and go, do we have anything that could stop Victor? I've never thought Oklahoma City would get involved in the Giannis sweepstakes. Never thought that, but like that 5% chance came into my head last night. Yeah. We're all going, I mean, it's so un-Sam Presti to do something like that.
1: SportsCenter All Night, ESPN Radio. SGA did score 35 points on 21 shots in the Game 7 loss for the Thunder, even with the Spurs swarming him. ESPN's Tim Bontemps.
16: Shai Gilgeous-Alexander answered the bell. You know, I don't really understand a lot of the discourse around him at times, but he was the best player on the court last night and certainly was not anywhere close to the reason that Oklahoma City's season is over. So I thought his performance, particularly with Jalen Williams and A.J. Mitchell out, and really all of the ball handling responsibilities against a swarming defense being on him, was pretty impressive. And obviously just this remarkable ascension of this young Spurs team that, you know, went on the road into Game 7 and had just about everybody make a contribution. Like, Victor Wembanyama played very well last night, and obviously his defense is always going to have a massive impact on the game. But it wasn't like he had some otherworldly performance to lead the Spurs to a victory, right? Mm-hmm. The Spurs won this game because they had pretty much everybody who stepped on the court make at least one, if not multiple, significant contributions to the game. And the fact that basically all those guys that never played in a Game 7 before, and I think Lou Cornett and Harrison Barnes are the only guys who had won one before. For those guys to go out and win a Game 7 on the road against the defending champs in a hostile environment and play the way that they did, you know, it's just a reminder of the fact that the Spurs are a lot more than just Victor Wembanyama, and while he's going to be the main reason they have a chance to become a dynastic team, and he's got a chance to end all the arguments about who the best player ever is, if he stays healthy. This was a team victory in a massive spot. It was super fun to watch.
0: If you're talking about these two teams going to battle, I always see the chess match of GMs look at each other going, how do we kind of match up against a team that's going to be, you know, we're battling against every year. Was that that bad of a loss or that bad of a play from Chet where the Thunder have to kind of look and go, is this guy our future even though we signed him?
16: I wouldn't say that the Thunder are trading Chet after this, but I do think that everything Oklahoma City is going to do going forward is going to be geared around how do we beat the Spurs and how do we beat Victor Wembanyama. You know, the Thunder have a hell of a team. These guys are going to be back, and they're probably going to be back playing in this same series against this same team next spring. Between now and then, I feel confident in saying Dan Presti and his front office will be pretty singularly focused on figuring out every way they can to be as good as possible to win this series, because this is the series that could likely determine the NBA champion for years to come.
1: Numbers weren't great in the series for Holmgren, but Shai Gilgeous-Alexander says don't write off their big man.
3: We need Chet. Like, we need Chet Holmgren. Like, before Chet was here, we weren't who we are today. We didn't have the success we had today. Like, when he's the best version of himself, we're the best version of ourselves, and it's no secret. And yeah, we need Chet. Like, he's another guy that got the offense, defense, and all-star in 1 year at a super young age. So, like, guys like that, you need on your team. Both those guys are in the same caliber. Like, we need them to be the best version of themselves for us to be the best version of ourselves.
1: Holmgren in game 7, 4 points, hitting one of his two shots in 33 minutes. His coach, Mark Daigneault.
4: Well, I mean, in the previous series, he certainly was. You know, and those are the biggest games, too, because they get you to the Western Conference Finals. You know, you don't just get a ticket there. You know, you have to earn it, and he was such a massive part of us positioning ourselves on that. Anytime a player, you know, falls short of the level that they are used to playing at, you know, I think it's important to remember they're on a team, and the global approach of that team has an impact on how everybody plays. So you can't separate one person out from that. You know, it's a team sport. I have a responsibility with every single player. I mean, when any player is falling short of what they're capable of, disappointed in their performance, I take that very personally, and am doing everything I can always to try to help them in any way that I can. And when a player isn't up to their level that they're used to, I have a responsibility in that.
1: Thunder done for the summer. Spurs and Knicks for the Larry O'Brien Trophy starting on Wednesday. 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
5: They've been on one of the craziest streaks we've ever seen. For people that don't realize, the Knicks are literally playing some of the best basketball we've ever seen. In their 11-game winning streak, they are plus 262, which is the greatest plus minus ever in NBA history. And I just think they are on a tear. They dominated the Spurs the last time they played. I believe it was in March. And I don't know, man. They're more experienced. They're well rested. And I think everything that San Antonio has, the Knicks have, but with more experience. Outside of Wimby, they can't overcome that talent gap, but everything else advantage Knicks.
1: 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Game 1 Wednesday, every game right here on ESPN Radio, presented by Gusto. Is the window wide open for a title? 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
1: 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Raddick.
28: I think this is their best team of this group of 8 or 9 years. I think it's their deepest. I think they're four lines deep now. That was always the problem with, for me, the Hurricanes was twofold, is they never really had a second center, and so they really weren't deep offensively, and I always wondered about their goaltending. I still kind of have concerns, even though Freddie Anderson has played well, but they do have a more balanced offensive attack now. They are four lines deep, and they're a much more dangerous team because of that.
1: NHL is down to two in the Stanley Cup Finals. The NBA is down to two as well. Spurs and Knicks, every game, of course, here on ESPN Radio. Knicks will be seeing Victor Wembanyama, and Josh Hart likely gets to be on offense against him.
29: That's the only unanimous defensive player of the year is guarding me, so I think, you know, that's a good sign for me, right? You know what I mean? It means I'm a pretty good basketball player. But I go into the game and I play the game the way the game needs me to play. And if that's shooting or scoring, cool. If that's rebounding, defending, cool. I don't value what I do based on other people's game plan or what the box score says.
1: Then there's the other end of the court. Knicks having to contain Wembanyama. They've got a couple of days to put a game plan in place defensively. As for what it might entail, earlier on ESPN Radio, Christian Winfield from the New York Daily News.
2: And it's probably going to start with pregame chapel, you know, getting that good old prayer session in, because they're going to need all the help they can get from the man above. Listen, you got Mitchell Robinson playing with a broken pinky, and credit to Karl Anthony Towns, okay? Karl Anthony Towns has been playing some of the best defensive basketball of his career from about March on. I'm talking about night and day, a player who was inconsistent at best, to put it politely, for Cat on the defensive end for much of his Knicks career, up until that late March stretch where he's just been, you know, a completely competent either help defender, rim protector, everything that you could ask for and more of him defensively. But he hasn't quite been challenged like this.
1: We'll see how it all plays out in the series. Game one Wednesday here on ESPN Radio. NASCAR checker flag goes to Denny Hamlin. Joe Gibbs gets the victory, 62nd career win for Denny Hamlin, second this season. Back to the diamond, Reds, Braves, first pitch of the game.
7: And now for the ball game. First pitch, a big swing, deep left field, way on back. This guy is back for more. It's a homer by Ronald Acuna. He is an absolute monster.
1: 680 the game. Braves fall short despite that shot. Reds win at 6-4. Acuna becoming the fourth player in baseball history with at least five homers, four stolen bases in a four-game span. Rangers double up the Royals 6-3 to complete a sweep. Nationals double up the Padres 4-2. Nationals are 9-5 in the last 14 home games after starting the season 3-12 at home. 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
9: Jay, we start with baseball in New York, where the Mets won their fourth in a row by blowing out the Marlins with the help of a big blast by Juan Soto, as heard on 880 ESPN in New York.
10: Now the pitch to Soto. Swing and a drive. Well hit right center. This is a grand salami into the Mets bullpen in right field to the left of the 370 mark. A rather rude welcome to the big leagues for Josh White.
25: Number 4.
9: In Seattle, the Mariners made it 6 in a row as they had to go to extra innings before finishing off the Diamondbacks. We get the call from Seattle Sports, 7:10 a.m.
11: Here's the pitch. Swung out, broken bat up the middle. The dive for Nolan knocks it down. It's going to be a hit. Randy scores. The Mariners have done it again. They've walked off the Diamondbacks for the second time in the series. The Mariners on fire.
25: Number 3.
9: In Denver, the Giants took batting practice against the Rockies pitching staff. They finished with 25 hits, including this one in a rout of the Rockies, as heard on KNBR.
12: Magnos to the plate, the runners go, and there's a shot to left field. Down the line, a screamer. Adios, pelota! A grand slam for Willie Adames.
25: Number 2.
9: To the Women's College World Series, where UCLA went down to defeat to Texas Tech, but not before a dramatic home run pulled the Bruins even. The call on ESPN.
13: Fly ball to center. Jordan Willery does it again! Bruin magic in the Oklahoma Moonlight.
25: Number 1.
9: Finally, to the Men's College World Series and a walk-off win for St. Mary's in an elimination game against UCLA, as seen and heard on ESPNU.
13: Ground ball to third. National
1: 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An entire month better than one inning Sunday? That's next. 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
2: Right now, I'm leaning towards the Knicks. In 6 or 7 games, I think the Knicks can get it done. I think it's going to be chaos and pandemonium in New York City.
1: Wait, the Yankees did what?
3: Rice crosses the plate. An RBI single for Bellinger. He's 2 for 2 in the inning. And the Yankees have 13 runs in the inning.
1: Women's College World Series action continues with a pair of games.
4: One of the great hitters in UCLA history. And she rips this ball to center field. She's alive now! Woolery makes her mark on this World Series!
1: Plus, what's next for the Thunder after being eliminated from the playoffs?
5: I didn't get where I wanted to go this season. There's a reason for that. Now I have to look at that reason and try to make sure it never happens again.
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6: 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The Final Four is set for the Women's College World Series semifinal action coming up on Monday, including the if games, if necessary. But speaking of the diamond, how about a tale of two very different teams? First, Milwaukee.
7: Quiet in the Brewers' bullpen. 3-2 pitch. Swing and a miss. He struck him out. 1-0-1. He reached back for a little more. And he strikes out Alvarez for the second time today. A big ortho ASAP strikeout for Jacob Mizorowski. And Miz now with 7 strikeouts on the afternoon. Miz kicks, delivers, and he got him looking. Fastball at 102 on the outside edge. And the Mizard of Oz strikes out Trammell to end the sixth, his 8th strikeout of this game.
8: 10 in a row, retired by Mizorowski. He can empty the tank here. This is his last inning. 1-0. Ground ball towards third. Picked in the forehand by Hamilton. Throws across. Got him. David Hamilton, nice play on an in-between hop. And he gets Myers and Jacob Mizorowski. 2 starts in a row. Matches a career-long outing. 7 innings, and it's scoreless in the Lone Star State for the Miz. What a month. That should do it for May. It was one of the greatest months a pitcher has ever had.
6: 620 WTMJ, Jacob Mizorowski, 7 innings of 3 hit balls, striking out 8, finishing the month of May 5-0 with an ERA of .23, 57 strikeouts in his 6 starts, which comprised 38 1/3 innings. He's the second player since earned runs became a

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1: Few minutes later.
2: Ball four. That'll bring home Rice. The Yankees will lead 5-3. An RBI for Caballero.
1: A little longer than a few minutes later.
2: And there is a base hit to right center field. Judge scores. Bellinger is being waved home. The throw is flipped into second. It's a 2-1 single for Grisham. And the Yankees put a 7 spot on the board.
1: A little later.
2: Reaches out and punches it into center field for a base hit. Caballero scores. Second hit of the inning for Volpe. And the Yankees lead 8-3.
1: 1 minute, 37 seconds later.
2: Line drive, it's a base hit. That'll score two more. Schumann goes to second with a two-run double, and the Yankees are pouring it on. They lead 10-3.
1: A few minutes later.
2: 1-2. Driven deep to right field. Going back is Cortez. He's got the plate off the wall. Schumann scores. Wells scores. Rice has himself a two-run triple, and the Yankees have 12 runs.
1: Soon after.
2: And it's a base hit for Bellinger, and another run scores. Rice crosses the plate. An RBI single for Bellinger. He's 2-for-2 in the inning, and the Yankees have 13 runs in the inning.
3: You heard that right. Michael Kay called it on the YES Network. 13 runs in the third inning. All 13 runs in the third. First time with at least 13 runs in an inning since 2005 against the Rays. Yankees had 10 runs in that third inning before they even had an out. First time a team scored double-digit runs in an inning before an out since the Red Sox did it in 2009. Yankees wind up beating the A's on Sunday 13-8. Manager Aaron Boone.
4: Remarkable. Glad we were able to make it stand up. Obviously, a lot of really good things offensively in that inning, from different walks, different two-out hits, stolen bases. You know, just, I don't think the prettiest game on either side necessarily, but we were able to make a really outstanding inning stand up. And I thought Will did a good job of settling in, dealing with the obviously the long third inning. You know, when do you see a starting pitcher go down to the bullpen? And I mean, it got that long. So good job by him of locking in and giving us 6 strong innings there. So had a few grays here today, but obviously a great way to finish a really good road trip.
3: It was a 43-minute half inning, which included 11 hits, 4 walks, 4 steals, 18 batters going to the plate facing 75 pitches. Yankees would also wind up finishing the game with 13 runs and 11 hits. Yes, Yankees were hitless outside the third inning.
4: I didn't play in the PCL. Okay. But I feel like I've experienced it a couple times here when it gets hot like this. And then plus you just, then you're never safe, feeling safe just because of how explosive they can be offensively too. So just glad to escape here and get on the bird.
3: Ben Rice did drive in 4, 5th career game with 4 or more RBI, first time this season. As the Yankees hang on for the 13-8 win over the A's, 75 pitches that the A's threw in that third inning, second most by a team in a single inning over the last 20 years. In that third inning, they allowed 13 runs, so an ERA of 117. Meanwhile, back to Mizorowski, he went the month of May allowing 1 run with an ERA of 0.23. SportsCenter all night, ESPN Radio. Rays will go into June with the best record in the American League.
5: Now the 1-1. Line drive up the middle. That's a base hit into center field. Caminero around third, and he will score. Simpson stumbles his way to third base. Pinch hit RBI single, Ben Williamson. There's some insurance, and it's 4-2 Rays.
3: And that was after the defense came up big when the Angels had bases loaded back in the third.
5: And a high fly ball in the air to left. Back goes Siri to the corner. Reaches over the wall and makes the catch. He took a grand slam away from Taylor Walls. And went up over the wall to the right of the 315 sign and took away what would have been a grand slam. Instead, it's the final out of the inning and it keeps the Angels in the game.
3: 620 WDAE, Rays a 5-2 win. Rays entered.

0: June with a record of 36-20 this season, second most wins entering June in franchise history. They improved to a major league best 21-6 at home this season. As for the Sunday night game,
1: 2-1 pitch is scooped down the left field line. Bregman going out, Happ coming in, and it drops in front of Happ. Weatherholt comes around to score from second base. Burleson pulls into second. Herrera's into third. They never stopped running with two outs. Fundamental perfection gives the Cardinals a 3-0 third inning lead. 2-1 pitch, liner up the middle. That's a base hit past the diving Horner. Herrera's into score. Burleson around third. The throw is cut off. Two more on the board for the Cardinals. Mason Wynn comes through with a two-out, two-run single, and it's 5-0 St. Louis over the Cubs, bottom three.
0: 5-1 would be the final. Cardinals' second win in their last seven games overall, just their second win in their last seven divisional games. Burleson 1-for-3 with the two RBI, runs scored as well. Second straight game with an RBI after having none in his previous five games. Cubs 1-2 in the series after winning the final two against Pittsburgh Wednesday and Thursday. They're 3-12 since May 16th, second worst percentage in baseball in that span, ahead of only the Tigers. You heard Sunday Night Baseball here on ESPN Radio. Mike Cousins, Doug Glanville have the call. Mike?
1: Thank you, Jay. Series finale, a rubber game on Sunday night in St. Louis, and the Cardinals took care of business. A winner 5-1 over the Chicago Cubs, taking 2 of 3 from their fiercest rival right inside the National League Central, the most competitive division in baseball through the month of May. Two runs in the first, three in the second was all the Cardinals needed, because they did exactly what they're designed to do this year. Pitch well, pitch to contact, and play solid defense. And with Matthew Liberatore making his third excellent start, the formula worked to perfection.
2: Well, it really did, and the jury was still out after the first two hitters reached for the Cubs, but Liberatore settled in. A lot of leaning into his curveball. That's something his manager, Ollie Marmol, said, look, he has to have the breaking ball working and locating. Well, he was doing that, and he didn't make as many mistakes as even in the 10 strikeout game we saw last week. So the combination of his ability to locate, get the curveball working, and then the defense picking him up gave the Cardinals offense time to get going. And right out of the gate, Weatherholt, Herrera, they were just on base all day. And once they were able to do that, they constantly had opportunities to get either productive outs or get the big hits. So that combination is a formula for St. Louis Cardinals baseball. Young players growing, playing small ball, executing on the mound and in the field.
1: We're outside of it's too small of a sample size to make a definitive judgment yet, and we can't know for sure. It's only going into June. But do you feel like this year's Cardinals team, Ollie Marmol's fifth, is his best one yet?
2: I think it's best in that he is so much more in tune with this team. They've had the years now to gel, something he talked about years ago, this core group of players that now are familiar with each other. So I'd say in that sense, I think they are in the best position, because they're young and they've also now have experience in the way of with each other. And so that's played well. You watch Jordan Walker, you're saying, wow, these guys have taken big steps. So will they make the moves at the trade deadline to solidify this? That's the big question. But they're playing good baseball in a good division.
1: It'll be interesting what the trade deadline looks this year, with as many divisions jammed up close as they are together.
2: Yeah.
1: More teams thinking they might be contenders and less inclined to trade players away. The Cubs have great players. They've just left so many fans scratching their head that you might be mistaken for a bald spot with how much head scratching they've done, because they've had two 10-game winning streaks on the heels of a 10-game losing streak. They came into this game winners of 3 of 4 and lose with a very quiet offense, stranding a ton of runners over the course of the series.
2: Well, that's part of it. Their offense is sometimes evaporating, and it's supposed to be one of their strengths. Swanson, a down year, Happ has been streaky, you know, just sort of questions, and Pete Crawford trying to get it going. So they have to lean in their pitching in that case, but guess what? Their whole rotation is hurt. So bad timing to not hit consistently, because your pitching is on the shelf right now.
1: 4 of the 5 Cubs starters are on the injured list in some form or fashion, whether out for the year or hoping to have them return early. So their starter tonight, Jordan Wicks, did not make it through the third, and that was a big factor in what was a 5-1 Cardinals win as St. Louis takes 2 of 3 from the Chicago Cubs. For Doug Glanville, I'm Mike Cousins, right here on your home for Sunday Night Baseball, ESPN Radio and the ESPN app. Now let's go back to Jay Reynolds in the studio.
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3: Wimby and the Spurs, they rally down 3-2, and they eliminate the defending champs on their home floor in Game 7.
4: I still think we could have got it done. I still think we had enough to get it done.
5: It'll be interesting to see, you know, who comes out on top, and then we got to go again next year.
0: Spurs knocking out the reigning NBA champs this weekend. Thunder falling short of the NBA Finals. SGA, the MVP, says that means the season was not a success.
4: It was a failure. Like, I failed at my goal. Like, I didn't achieve what I wanted to achieve. But through my experiences, I learned the most about myself, and I make the like greatest amount of increases I have in my career when I fail at my goal and don't get what I want. And I look at this no different. Like, I didn't get where I wanted to go this season. There's a reason for that. Now I have to look at that reason and try to make sure it never happens again.
0: Be a spotlight on OKC this offseason. See what, if any, moves get made, high-profile moves. As for the NBA Finals, Game 1 coming up on Wednesday, Knicks and Spurs. How will it play out? ESPN analyst Kendrick Perkins.
6: Look, it's going to be a brawl for it all. And I know a lot of people were saying the winner of OKC and the Spurs was going to win the championship, but they got the Knicks messed up. The way the Knicks have been playing, and they have one thing that nobody else have. The Knicks have Karl Anthony Towns, an offensive threat that could pull Wimby away from the basket, which is going to open up so many other areas offensively for the New York Knicks. And so when I look at how the Knicks are gelling in this postseason, playing the gender-free basketball, doing all the little things, losing themselves in the team, the Spurs got their work put out for them. I'm not saying that it's not going to go the distance, but right now I'm leaning more towards the Knicks winning this series in 7, to be honest with you.
0: Game 1 coming up on Wednesday. We'll have it for you right here on ESPN Radio. We had some shade thrown in Oklahoma City this weekend. Not basketball. That's next. SportsCenter all night. It's ESPN Radio.
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9: 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Longhorns eliminating Nebraska.
10: Jacks one deep. Way back. Katie Stewart sends it out for Texas, and she'll touch them all. A monster mash from Stewart.
9: Texas scoring three runs on three hits in the bottom of the sixth after being held hitless through the first five and a third. Didn't have a batter reach base until the bottom of the fifth inning. Texas goes on to a 3-1 win over Nebraska. Katie Stewart, the go-ahead three-run home run that we saw on ABC. Texas advancing to the semifinals for the seventh time in program history, fourth time in the last five seasons. In the second elimination game of the day on Sunday, what a game. UCLA down three, heading to the bottom of the seventh, gets a leadoff home run to pull within two, and then with two outs.
11: Willery smiles, maybe wondering if she missed the opportune moment. Fly ball to center. Jordan Willery does it again! Bruin magic in the Oklahoma moonlight!
9: That would send it to extra innings. And in the top of the ninth,
11: corners are in, expecting Terry to potentially bunt. She's sure not going to bunt. This ball blistered to the gap and played off the wall. Kicks away from Slim. Here comes Paddle. Texas Tech takes the lead. Caitlin Terry comes through in the batter's box.
9: Caitlin Terry did not bunt. Go ahead, RBI double. Tech would add another on an infield error at the end of the inning. That proves to be the difference. Texas Tech, an 8-7, nine-inning win over UCLA. They advance to the semifinals for the second consecutive season. Najari Kanade, ninth career win at the World Series. Got a game-ending strikeout with two runners on to end it. She and Caitlin Terry swapping in and out of the pitching circle once again in this one. And then Terry had the go-ahead RBI double as well in the ninth.
2: Kaitlin, not only did you have a huge day in the circle, but you had the winning hit. Walk me through your mindset going up against your former team in a winner-go-home game today.
12: Yeah, I mean, I wasn't successful my first three at-bats. I think just kind of staying on top of the ball and knowing for what I'm hunting for and just honestly getting it for my team.
2: When it comes to the way you and Nyjah pass the ball back and forth, how would you describe the trust you have in each other?
12: I mean, it's insane. It's something we did at the beginning of the season, and this is what it's meant for. Like, we did that for this reason, and we just love Nyjah, love this team. Come on.
2: You guys are no strangers to clutch time situations. When this game goes into extra innings, walk me through what the conversations were like with this team.
12: I mean, it's just stay calm, play our game. It's a 0-0 ball game at the end of the day, even if it's extra innings, just kind of trusting each other.
2: You guys are still alive. You get a shot at Alabama tomorrow, but you got to beat them twice. Why can this team do it?
12: Just for the family, honestly. This team just plays for each other. The love that each other has for each other, it's just amazing.
2: Kaitlin, congratulations.
12: Thank you.
9: Kaitlin Terry, who transferred to Texas Tech for the 2026 season after a couple of seasons at UCLA. They beat the Bruins on Sunday. Speaking of transfers, we had some other drama this weekend in Oklahoma City after this extra inning game.
10: Deep drive. Back it goes. At the wall, Davis leaps and cannot get it. And Tennessee walks it off with a solo home run for Emma Clark.
9: Tennessee with the walk-off on Saturday to beat Texas Tech. Tech staying alive with the win on Sunday over UCLA. But to set the scene from Saturday, it was after last season that Taylor Pannell left Tennessee, transferred to Texas Tech. Saturday in the postgame handshakes, there was a question about what was or was not said between Pannell and her former coach, Tennessee's Karen Weekly.
13: What did you say to Taylor Pannell in the handshake line after the game?
14: No, just good game. Like I say to every player, good game.
13: What did Karen say to you in the handshake line after the game?
15: Yeah, we were walking through the line just saying good game, and she said that I made a mistake instead of saying good game, which it's kind of crazy, like celebrate with your team, and I just think it's funny she's still thinking about it, but it's old news, whatever.
9: She said. Oh, but there's video clearly showing Weekly said good game to each player in the line. If anything else was said somewhere, Pannell didn't hear it from her former coach, ESPN analyst Madison Shipman.
16: I would say this for any coach, any sport across the country, because transfers are just a part of the game now. You're going to see it. Any coach that is playing a player that transferred from their program, I was glad that we did not see Karen Weekly say that after the game, because you're going to see it. You're going to continue to see transfers going to other schools. You're going to play against them the next year. But what I kept thinking about over and over again last night was how we were focusing on what happened after the game, and we weren't celebrating the Emma Clark walk-off home run. We were talking about what happened after the game rather than celebrating these incredible moments that we're seeing out here at the Women's College World Series.
9: And Texas Tech stayed alive with the win on Sunday. Tennessee, Texas Tech could meet again. Double elimination action on Monday. Vols, Texas. Longhorns need to win twice. Texas Tech would need to win twice against Alabama. Game started noon Eastern on ESPN. Opening weekend of the baseball tournament. Bad news for the number one seed.
17: Ground ball to third.
9: UCLA eliminated before the College World Series in all three appearances as the number one national seed. Who will be standing at the end of the NBA Finals? That's next. SportsCenter All Night. It's ESPN Radio.
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9: UCLA knocked out of both the baseball and softball tournaments on Sunday. Yankees putting up 13 in the third inning. En route to a win over the A's, Jacob Mizrowski, seven more innings of shutout ball on Sunday, three hits, eight strikeouts along the way. Speaking of solid pitching performances,
40: the pitch comes home, and it's called strike three. A curveball flutters in there, and Yamamoto, after his 10th strikeout, he's going to be taken out of this one. 104 pitches, 5 1/3.
9: AM 570 LA Sports, Yamamoto helping the Dodgers to the win. He went 5 1/3, gave up 4 hits, no runs, 10 strikeouts. Second career start with no earned runs and double-digit strikeouts, and got some offensive support.
40: 1-0, Ward in the air, right field. Ryan Ward, worth the wait. His first major league home run in his first game at Dodger Stadium. He's running around the bases, but Moe may as well be floating.
9: AM 570 LA Sports. The Dodgers go on to a 9-1 win over the Phillies. Ward with his first career home run after the win. Spoke with Spectrum Sportsnet Live.
0: today. How special was it for you?
1: Yeah, no, that was incredible. I mean, all the guys were happy for me too, and it was a really cool moment. I was happy with it.
0: In your second at bat, the second pitch, what were you looking for there?
1: Yeah, I mean, he just thrown a heater down and in for a ball. In my first at bat, he went heater slider, so I kind of took a chance and sat on a slider, and then that's what he threw me, and it was up, and just was able to put a good swing on it.
0: Well, it wasn't exactly back to back, but when you can do that, and then you see someone like Alex Freeland comes up and hits a home run, how special is it to share those moments with him?
1: Yeah, I mean, that was really cool too, because we spent the whole morning hitting together and hitting off all the arms and the machines together, and pretty much spent the whole morning hitting together. So to be able to go almost back to back like that with him was really cool.
0: Now for you today, it wasn't just the offense. What was it like making some of those key plays there in left field?
1: Yeah, you know, I mean, a little tough to see during the day out there, but I was able to get some good jumps on balls, and after getting the first one, you know, taking a breath again of like, okay, it's just another game of baseball, and going from there.
0: It's not your first experience with this team, and of course you did have spring training with this group as well, but what is it like when you have a guy like Yoshinobu Yamamoto on the mound?
1: Oh, it's fun. I mean, I was just in awe watching him out there. I mean, it's just, he's just mowing guys down. He's in complete control out there, and it was really fun to play behind him.
0: And I do believe you have quite a lot of people here. How special is to share these moments with the family and friends who are able to make it to your Dodger Stadium debut?
1: Yeah, no, it's cool, and I'm just happy to be out here again for sure.
9: Dodgers get the 9-1 win. Yamamoto, third straight start, allowing one or fewer earned runs after allowing three or more in four straight before that span. SportsCenter All Night, ESPN Radio. Yankees, a 13-8 win over the A's, putting up all 13 of their runs in the third inning. Giants also putting up double digits on Sunday.
2: Again, Agnos to the plate. The runners go, and there's a shot to left field. Down the line, a screamer. Adios, pelota! A grand slam for Willie Adames.
9: John Miller, KNBR. Giants weren't done.
2: Throwing. Swing. There's a high drive into center. Back is McCarthy at the warning track, and it's into the Christmas tree farm. Home run for Bryce Elbridge over the 4:15 marker and well beyond.
9: Giants go on to a 19-6 win over the Rockies, Colorado's eighth game this season where they've allowed double-digit runs, tied for the most in baseball with the Angels and Nationals. Giants scoring 19, most in a game by any team this season, most by the Giants at Coors Field since 2020 when they put up 23 in that one. They put up 19 on Sunday and getting the win, snapping a 10-game losing streak against NL West opponents. Mets also going the double-digit route.
3: There's the first pitch to Semien. Fastball hit high in the air to left field and deep. Back goes Ruiz. Onto the track at the wall. It's gone! Marcus Semien shoots one into the Fiesta deck to the right of the 358 mark. Now the pitch to Soto. Swing and a drive. Well hit right center. This is a grand salami into the Mets bullpen in right field to the left of the 370 mark. A rather rude welcome to the big leagues for Josh White.
9: That's how it sounded on 880 ESPN New York. Mets a 10-1 win over the Marlins. They win by 9, tied for their largest win this season. It's a fourth straight win for the Mets, tied for their longest win streak of the year. For the Marlins, season worst, fifth consecutive loss. Pirates, a 9-3 win over the Twins, who have a 5-game losing streak, tied for their longest this season. Orioles and Blue Jays.
4: 1-1 belted in the air, right field, well struck to the track, at the wall. Colton Cowser, goodbye. Fireworks up in the air. Mr. Splash goes to work. The Orioles are pouring it on. Colton Cowser's home run. They're mooing, and they're loving it. It's 6-0.
9: He goes 2-for-3, driving in 4. Fourth home run in the last 14 games after none in the first 36 this season. WBAL with the call. Orioles a 9-5 win over the Blue Jays, who suffered their 7th loss this season when scoring at least 5. SportsCenter All Night, ESPN Radio.
5: Wimby and the Spurs, they rally down 3-2, and they eliminate the defending champs on their home floor in Game 7.
6: I still think we could have got it done. I still think we had enough to get it done.
7: It'll be interesting to see, you know, who comes out on top, and then we got to go again next year.
9: The Thunder has the MVP, but it's the Spurs who have the Western Conference crown a day after OKC's playoff run was cut shorter than anticipated. Shai Gilgeous-Alexander called his season a failure because of the lack of a second consecutive championship. Does that mean off-season moves?
6: I don't have the time or energy to do Sam's job in my everyday life. Basketball takes up a lot. And then, I mean, you can't wear every hat in every relationship in life. Like, I can't go home and be the wife of the house and the kid of the house. Like, I just can't do that. I gotta wear my dad hat, and it's the same thing when I come to work. Like, I wear the Shai hat, and Sam wears the Sam hat, Mark wears the Mark hat, Chet wears the Chet hat, and we all do our part to make our family in the building whole and running on all cylinders, and that's just how we've operated, and that's how we'll continue to operate.
9: SGA does consider the season a failure, though. How does the Thunder avoid another failure next season? ESPN analyst Kendrick Perkins.
8: If I'm the rest of the league, I'm looking at OKC like eye candy, right? When you talk about the draft picks that they have, when you look at their personnel, you look at guys that like Isaiah Hartenstein, Lou Dort, that have team option deals for next year. I'm looking at them and I'm saying, if I'm OKC and Sam Presti, I'm going for it. I'm trying to get into the Giannis Antetokounmpo sweepstakes. I want to make an offer to the Milwaukee Bucks that include Chet Holmgren, because what Chet Holmgren displayed in these conference finals was ugly, and it was an embarrassment. And what he showed was no heart, no soul, and Wimby is not going anywhere. And so in order to neutralize Wimby and have a shot at making it back to the finals and winning the championship, you got to go get a player like Giannis Antetokounmpo.
9: More on Chet Holmgren in a moment, but there will be a spotlight this offseason on Giannis Antetokounmpo. OKC? Interesting. ESPN insider Ramona Shelburne.
10: I think everybody's taking the Giannis story much more seriously this year because you have to. Like, if you've seen the way Victor Wembanyama has changed the league this year, and if you've watched him in these playoffs, every other team in the league needs to look at themselves and say, can we compete with this guy? Do we even have a chance? And what can we do to get better? I mean, just the same way I thought Minnesota sort of built themselves to try to beat Denver. This past year, teams have been trying to build themselves to beat Oklahoma City, construct themselves in a way that they can hang with those guys. Now everybody's got to look at themselves and go, do we have anything that could stop Victor? I've never thought Oklahoma City would get involved in the Giannis sweepstakes. Never thought that, but like that 5% chance came into my head last night. Yeah. We're all looking at going, I mean, it's so un-Sam Presti to do something like that.
9: SportsCenter All Night, ESPN Radio. SGA did score 35 points on 21 shots in the Game 7 loss for the Thunder, even with the Spurs swarming him. ESPN's Tim Bontemps.
11: Chigos Alexander answered the bell. You know, I don't really understand a lot of the discourse around him at times, but he was the best player on the court last night and certainly was not anywhere close to the reason that Oklahoma City's season is over. So I thought his performance, particularly with Jalen Williams and A.J. Mitchell out, and really all of the ball handling responsibilities against a swarming defense being on him, was pretty impressive. And obviously just this remarkable ascension of this young Spurs team that, you know, went on the road into Game 7 and had just about everybody make a contribution. Like, Victor Wembanyama played very well last night, and obviously his defense is always going to have a massive impact on the game. But it wasn't like he had some otherworldly performance to lead the Spurs to a victory, right? Mm-hmm. The Spurs won this game because they had pretty much everybody who stepped on the court make at least one, if not multiple, significant contributions to the game. And the fact that basically all those guys that never played the Game 7 before, and I think Lou Cornett and Harrison Barnes are the only guys who had won one before. For those guys to go out and win a Game 7 on the road against the defending champs in a hostile environment and play the way that they did, you know, it's just a reminder of the fact that the Spurs are a lot more than just Victor Wembanyama, and while he's going to be the main reason they have a chance to become a dynastic team, and he's got a chance to end all the arguments about who the best player ever is, if he stays healthy. This was a team victory in a massive spot that was super fun to watch.
12: If you're talking about these two teams going to battle, I always see the chess match of GMs look at each other going, how do we kind of match up against a team that's going to be, you know, we're battling against every year. Was that that bad of a loss or that bad of a play from Chet where the Thunder have to kind of look and go, is this guy our future even though we signed him?
11: I wouldn't say that the Thunder are trading Chet after this, but I do think that everything Oklahoma City is going to do going forward is going to be geared around how do we beat the Spurs and how do we beat Victor Wembanyama. You know, the Thunder have a hell of a team. These guys are going to be back, and they're probably going to be back playing in this same series against this same team next spring. Between now and then, I feel confident in saying Dan Pressey and his front office will be pretty singularly focused on figuring out every way they can to be as good as possible to win this series, because this is the series that could likely determine the NBA champion for years to come.
9: Numbers weren't great in the series for Holmgren, but Shai Gilgeous-Alexander says don't write off their big man.
6: We need Chet. Like, we need Chet Holmgren. Like, before Chet was here, we weren't who we are today. We didn't have the success we had today. Like, when he's the best version of himself, we're the best version of ourselves, and it's no secret. And yeah, we need Chet. Like, he's another guy that got the offense, defense, and all-star in 1 year at a super young age. So, like, guys like that, you need on your team. Both those guys are in the same caliber. Like, we need them to be the best version of themselves for us to be the best version of ourselves.
9: Holmgren in game 7, 4 points, hitting one of his two shots in 33 minutes. His coach, Mark Daigneault.
13: Well, I mean, in the previous series, he certainly was, you know, and those are the biggest games, too, because they get you to the Western Conference Finals. You know, you don't just get a ticket there. You know, you have to earn it, and he was such a massive part of us positioning ourselves on that. Anytime a player, you know, falls short of the level that they are used to playing at, you know, I think it's important to remember they're on a team, and the global approach of that team has an impact on how everybody plays. So you can't separate one person out from that. You know, it's a team sport. I have a responsibility with every single player. I mean, when any player is falling short of what they're capable of, disappointed in their performance, I take that very personally, and am doing everything I can always to try to help them in any way that I can. And when a player isn't up to their level that they're used to, I have a responsibility in that.
9: Thunder done for the summer. Spurs and Knicks for the Larry O'Brien Trophy starting on Wednesday. Earlier on ESPN Radio, or Myron Metcalf.
14: They've been on one of the craziest streaks we've ever seen. For people that don't realize, the Knicks are literally playing some of the best basketball we've ever seen. In their 11-game winning streak, they are plus 262, which is the greatest plus minus ever in NBA history. And I just think they are on a tear. They dominated the Spurs the last time they played. I believe it was in March. And I don't know, man. They're more experienced. They're well rested. And I think everything that San Antonio has, the Knicks have, but with more experience. Outside of Wimby, they can't overcome that talent gap, but everything else advantage Knicks.
9: Spurs face the Knicks in the NBA Finals. Game 1 Wednesday, every game right here on ESPN Radio, presented by Gusto. Is the window wide open for a title? That's next. 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
9: 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Raddick.
37: I think this is their best team of this group of 8 or 9 years. I think it's their deepest. I think they're four lines deep now. That was always the problem with, for me, the Hurricanes was twofold, is they never really had a second center, and so they really weren't deep offensively, and I always wondered about their goaltending. I still kind of have concerns, even though Freddie Anderson has played well, but they do have a more balanced offensive attack now. They are four lines deep, and they're a much more dangerous team because of that.
9: NHL is down to two in the Stanley Cup Finals. The NBA is down to two as well. Spurs and Knicks, every game, of course, here on ESPN Radio. Knicks will be seeing Victor Wembanyama. And Josh Hart likely gets to be on offense against him.
38: That's the only unanimous defensive, player of the year is guarding me. So I think, that's a good sign for me, right? You know what I mean? It means I'm a pretty good basketball player. But I go into the game and I play the game the way the game needs me to play. And if that's shooting or scoring, cool. If that's rebounding, defending, cool. I don't value what I do based on other people's game plan or what the box score says.
9: Then there's the other end of the court. Knicks having to contain Wembanyama. They've got a couple of days to put a game plan in place defensively. As for what it might entail, earlier on ESPN Radio, Christian Winfield from the New York Daily News.
0: And it's probably going to start with pregame chapel, you know, getting that good old prayer session in, because they're going to need all the help they can get from the man above. Listen, you got Mitchell Robinson playing with a broken pinky, and credit to Carl Anthony Towns. Okay, Carl Anthony Towns has been playing some of the best defensive basketball of his career from about March on. I'm talking about night and day, a player who was inconsistent at best, to put it politely, for Cat on the defensive end for much of his Knicks career, up until that late March stretch where he's just been, you know, a completely competent either help defender, rim protector, everything that you could ask for and more of him defensively. But he hasn't quite been challenged like this.
9: We'll see how it all plays out in the series. Game one Wednesday here on ESPN Radio. NASCAR checker flag goes to Denny Hamlin. Joe Gibbs gets the victory, 62nd career win for Denny Hamlin, second this season. Back to the diamond, Reds, Braves, first pitch of the game.
1: And now for the ball game. First pitch, a big swing, deep left field, way on back. This guy is back for more. It's a homer by Ronald Acuna. He is an absolute monster.
9: 680 the game. Braves fall short despite that shot. Reds win it 6-4. Acuna becoming the fourth player in baseball history with at least five homers, four stolen bases in a four-game span. Rangers double up the Royals 6-3 to complete a sweep. Nationals double up the Padres 4-2. Nationals are 9-5 in the last 14 home games after starting the season 3-12 at home. Sports Center all night, ESPN Radio, Ed Bankin, Top Sounds.
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2: Number 5.
4: Jay, we start with baseball in New York, where the Mets won their fourth in a row by blowing out the Marlins with the help of a big blast by Juan Soto, as heard on 880 ESPN in New York.
5: Now the pitch to Soto. Swing and a drive. Well hit right center. This is a grand salami into the Mets bullpen in right field to the left of the 370 mark. A rather rude welcome to the big leagues for Josh White.
2: Number 4.
4: In Seattle, the Mariners made it 6 in a row as they had to go to extra innings before finishing off the Diamondbacks. We get the call from Seattle Sports, 7:10 a.m.
6: Here's the pitch. Swung out, broken bat up the middle. The dive for Nolo knocks it down. It's going to be a hit. Randy scores. The Mariners have done it again. They've walked off the Diamondbacks for the second time in the series. The Mariners on fire.
2: Number 3.
4: In Denver, the Giants took batting practice against the Rockies pitching staff. They finished with 25 hits, including this one in a rout of the Rockies, as heard on KNBR.
7: Agnos to the plate. The runners go, and there's a shot to left field. Down the line, a screamer. Adios, pelota! A grand slam for Willie Adames.
2: Number 2.
4: To the Women's College World Series, where UCLA went down to defeat the Texas Tech, but not before a dramatic home run pulled the Bruins even. The call on ESPN.
8: Fly ball to center. Jordan Woolery does it again! Bruin magic in the Oklahoma Moonlights.
2: Number 1.
4: Finally, to the Men's College World Series and a walk-off win for St. Mary's in an elimination game against UCLA, as seen and heard on ESPNU.
8: Ground ball to third. Field beats it. Rounding third. Here comes Cody Kashimoto, and St. Mary's has won the game. Makoa Sniffen with two outs in the bottom of the 10th. Knocks out the number one national seed.
9: Rough day for UCLA baseball and softball, eliminated in extra innings. An entire month better than one inning Sunday? That's next. It's ESPN Radio.
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1: We preview a rematch of the 1999 NBA Finals.
2: Right now, I'm leaning toward the Knicks. In 6 or 7 games, I think the Knicks can get it done. I think it's going to be chaos and pandemonium in New York City.
1: Wait, the Yankees did what?
3: Rice crosses the plate. An RBI single for Bellinger. He's 2 for 2 in the inning. And the Yankees have 13 runs in the inning.
1: Women's College World Series action continues with a pair of games.
4: 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And she rips this ball to center field. She's alive. Now, Woolery makes her mark on this World Series.
1: Plus, what's next for the Thunder after being eliminated from the playoffs?
5: I didn't get where I wanted to go this season. 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Now I have to look at that reason and try to make sure it never happens to me.
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6: 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The Final Four is set for the Women's College World Series semifinal action coming up on Monday, including the if games, if necessary. But speaking of the diamond, how about a tale of two very different teams? First, Milwaukee.
7: Quiet in the Brewers' bullpen. 3-2 pitch. Swing and a miss. He struck him out. 1-0-1. He reached back for a little more. And he strikes out Alvarez for the second time today. A big ortho ASAP strikeout for Jacob Mizorowski. And Miz now with 7 strikeouts on the afternoon. Miz kicks, delivers, and he got him looking. Fastball at 102 on the outside edge. And the Mizard of Oz strikes out Trammell to end the sixth, his 8th strikeout of this game.
8: 10 in a row, retired by Mizorowski. He can empty the tank here. This is his last inning. 1-0. Ground ball towards third. Picked in the forehand by Hamilton. Throws across. Got him. David Hamilton, nice play on an in-between hop. And he gets Myers and Jacob Mizorowski. 2 starts in a row. Matches a career-long outing. 7 innings, and it's scoreless in the Lone Star State for the Miz. What a month. That should do it for May. It was one of the greatest months a pitcher has ever had.
6: 620 WTMJ, Jacob Mizorowski, 7 innings of 3 hit balls, striking out 8, finishing the month of May 5-0 with an ERA of .23, 57 strikeouts in his 6 starts, which comprised 38 and a third innings. He's the second player since earned runs became official in 1913 to have 50 strikeouts, an ERA of a quarter or better in a calendar month. Nolan Ryan, the only other one

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1: Line drive, it's a base hit. That'll score two more. Schumann goes to second with a two-run double, and the Yankees are pouring it on. They lead 10-3.
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1: 1-2. Driven deep to right field. Going back is Cortez. He's got the plate off the wall. Schumann scores. Wells scores. Rice has himself a two-run triple, and the Yankees have 12 runs.
2: Soon after.
1: And it's a base hit for Bellinger, and another run scores. Rice crosses the plate. An RBI single for Bellinger. He's 2-for-2 in the inning, and the Yankees have 13 runs in the inning.
3: You heard that right. Michael Kay called it on the YES Network. 13 runs in the third inning. All 13 runs in the third. First time with at least 13 runs in an inning since 2005 against the Rays. Yankees had 10 runs in that third inning before they even had an out. First time a team scored double-digit runs in an inning before an out since the Red Sox did it in 2009. Yankees wind up beating the A's on Sunday 13-8. Manager Aaron Boone.
4: Remarkable. Glad we were able to make it stand up. Obviously, a lot of really good things offensively in that inning, from different walks, different two-out hits, stolen bases. You know, I don't think the prettiest game on either side necessarily, but we were able to make a really outstanding inning stand up. And I thought Will did a good job of settling in, dealing with the long third inning. You know, when do you see a starting pitcher go down to the bullpen? And I mean, it got that long. So good job by him of locking in and giving us six strong innings there. So had a few grays here today, but obviously a great way to finish a really good road trip.
3: It was a 43-minute half inning, which included 11 hits, 4 walks, 4 steals, 18 batters going to the plate facing 75 pitches. Yankees would also wind up finishing the game with 13 runs and 11 hits. Yes, Yankees were hitless outside the third inning.
4: I didn't play in the PCL. Okay. But I feel like I've experienced it a couple times here when it gets hot like this. And then plus then you're never safe, feeling safe just because of how explosive they can be offensively too. So just glad to escape here and get on the bird.
3: Ben Rice did drive in 4, fifth career game with 4 or more RBI, first time this season. As the Yankees hang on for the 13-8 win over the A's, 75 pitches that the A's threw in that third inning, second most by a team in a single inning over the last 20 years. In that third inning, they allowed 13 runs, so an ERA of 117. Meanwhile, back to Mizorowski, he went the month of May allowing 1 run with an ERA of 0.23. SportsCenter all night, ESPN Radio. Rays will go into June with the best record in the American League.
5: Now the 1-1. Line drive up the middle. That's a base hit into center field. Caminero around third, and he will score. Simpson stumbles his way to third base. Pinch hit RBI single, Ben Williamson. There's some insurance, and it's 4-2 Rays.
3: And that was after the defense came up big when the Angels had bases loaded back in the third.
5: And a high fly ball in the air to left. Back goes Siri to the corner. Reaches over the wall and makes the catch. He took a grand slam away from Taylor Walls. And went up over the wall to the right of the 315 sign and took away what would have been a grand slam. Instead, it's the final out of the inning and it keeps the Angels in the game.
3: 620 WDAE, Rays a 5-2 win. Rays enter June with a record of 36-20 this season. Second most wins entering June in franchise history. They improved to a major league best 21-6 at home this season. As for the Sunday night game.
6: 2-1 pitch is scooped down the left field line. Bregman going out. Hap coming in, and it drops in front of Hap. Weatherholt comes around to score from second base. Burleson pulls into second. Herrera's into third. They never stopped running with two outs.

0: mental perfection gives the Cardinals a 3-0 third inning lead. Pitch liner up the middle. That's a base hit past the diving Horner. Herrera's in to score. Burleson around third. The throw is cut off. Two more on the board for the Cardinals. Mason Winn comes through with a two-out, two-run single, and it's 5-0 St. Louis over the Cubs, bottom three.
1: 5-1 would be the final. Cardinals' second win in their last seven games overall, just their second win in their last seven divisional games. Burleson 1-for-3 with the two RBI, run scored as well. Second straight game with an RBI after having none in his previous five games. Cubs 1-2 in the series after winning the final two against Pittsburgh Wednesday and Thursday. They're 3-12 since May 16th, second worst percentage in baseball in that span, ahead of only the Tigers. You heard Sunday Night Baseball here on ESPN Radio. Mike Cousins, Doug Glanville have the call. Mike?
0: Thank you, Jay. Series finale, a rubber game on Sunday night in St. Louis, and the Cardinals took care of business, a winner 5-1 over the Chicago Cubs, taking 2 of 3 from their fiercest rival right inside the National League Central, the most competitive division in baseball through the month of May. Two runs in the first, three in the second was all the Cardinals needed, because they did exactly what they're designed to do this year. Pitch well, pitch to contact, and play solid defense. And with Matthew Liberatore making his third excellent start, the formula worked to perfection.
2: Well, it really did, and the jury was still out after the first two hitters reached for the Cubs, but Liberatore settled in. A lot of leaning into his curveball. That's something his manager, Ollie Marmol, said, look, he has to have the breaking ball working and locating. Well, he was doing that, and he didn't make as many mistakes as even in the 10 strikeout game we saw last week. So the combination of his ability to locate, get the curveball working, and then the defense picking him up gave the Cardinals offense time to get going. And right out of the gate, Weatherholt, Herrera, they were just on base all day. And once they were able to do that, they constantly had opportunities to get either productive outs or get the big hits. So that combination is a formula for St. Louis Cardinals baseball. Young players growing, playing small ball, executing on the mound and in the field.
0: We're outside of the it's too small of a sample size to make a definitive judgment yet, and we can't know for sure. It's only going into June. But do you feel like this year's Cardinals team, Ollie Marmol's fifth, is his best one yet?
2: I think it's best in that he is so much more in tune with this team. They've had the years now to gel, something he talked about years ago. This core group of players that now are familiar with each other. So I'd say in that sense, I think they are in the best position because they're young and they also now have experience in the way of with each other. And so that's played well. You watch Jordan Walker, you're saying, wow, these guys have taken big steps. So will they make the moves at the trade deadline to solidify this? That's the big question. But they're playing good baseball in a good division.
0: It'll be interesting what the trade deadline looks this year with as many divisions jammed up close as they are together.
2: Yeah.
0: More teams thinking they might be contenders and less inclined to trade players away. The Cubs have great players. They've just left so many fans scratching their head that you might be mistaken for a bald spot with how much head scratching they've done, because they've had two 10-game winning streaks on the heels of a 10-game losing streak. They came into this game winners of 3 of 4 and lose with a very quiet offense, stranding a ton of runners over the course of the series.
2: Well, that's part of it. Their offense is sometimes evaporating, and it's supposed to be one of their strengths. Swanson, a down year. Happ has been streaky. You know, just sort of questions, and Pete Crawford trying to get it going. So they have to lean in their pitching in that case, but guess what? Their whole rotation is hurt. So bad timing to not hit consistently, because your pitching is on the shelf right now.
0: 4 of the 5 Cubs starters are on the injured list in some form or fashion, whether out for the year or hoping to have them return early. So their starter tonight, Jordan Wicks, did not make it through the third, and that was a big factor in what was a 5-1 Cardinals win, as St. Louis takes 2 of 3 from the Chicago Cubs. For Doug Glanville, I'm Mike Cousins, right here on your home for Sunday Night Baseball, ESPN Radio, and the ESPN app. Now let's go back to Jay Reynolds in the studio.
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3: Wimby and the Spurs, they rally down 3-2, and they eliminate the defending champs on their home floor in Game 7.
4: I still think we could have got it done. I still think we had enough to get it done.
5: It'll be interesting to see, you know, who comes out on top, and then we got to go again next year.
1: Spurs knocking out the reigning NBA champs this weekend. Thunder falling short of the NBA Finals. SGA The MVP says that means the season was not a success.
4: It was a failure. Like, I failed at my goal. Like, I didn't achieve what I wanted to achieve. But through my experiences, I learned the most about myself, and I make the like greatest amount of increases I have in my career when I fail at my goal and don't get what I want. And I look at this no different. Like, I didn't get where I wanted to go this season. There's a reason for that. Now I have to look at that reason and try to make sure it never happens again.
1: Be a spotlight on OKC this offseason. See what, if any, moves get made. High-profile moves. As for the NBA Finals, Game 1 coming up on Wednesday, Knicks and Spurs. How will it play out? ESPN analyst Kendrick Perkins.
6: Look, it's going to be a brawl for it all. And I know a lot of people were saying the winner of OKC and the Spurs was going to win the championship, but they got the Knicks messed up. The way the Knicks have been playing, and they have one thing that nobody else have. The Knicks have Karl Anthony Towns, an offensive threat that could pull Wemby away from the basket, which is going to open up so many other areas offensively for the New York Knicks. And so when I look at how the Knicks are gelling in this postseason, playing the gender-free basketball, doing all the little things, losing themselves in the team, the Spurs got their work put out for them. I'm not saying that it's not going to go the distance, but right now I'm leaning more towards the Knicks winning this series in seven, to be honest with you.
1: Game one coming up on Wednesday. We'll have it for you right here on ESPN Radio. We had some shade thrown in Oklahoma City this weekend. Not basketball. That's next. SportsCenter All Night. It's ESPN Radio.
7: 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The San Antonio Spurs win Game 7 and are headed to the NBA Finals after knocking off the defending champs. Will they be able to stop the Knicks? It's Unsportsmanlike, 6 a.m. Eastern, right here on ESPN Radio, ESPN 2, and ESPN U.
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1: 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Longhorns eliminating Nebraska.
13: Jacks were deep. Way back. Katie Stewart sends it out for Texas, and she'll touch them all. From Stewart to give the Horns the late lead, 3-1.
1: Texas scoring three runs on three hits in the bottom of the sixth after being held hitless through the first 5 1/3. Didn't have a batter reach base until the bottom of the fifth inning. Texas goes on to a 3-1 win over Nebraska. Katie Stewart, the go-ahead three-run home run that we saw on ABC. Texas advancing to the semifinals for the seventh time in program history, fourth time in the last five seasons. In the second elimination game of the day on Sunday, what a game. UCLA down three, heading to the bottom of the seventh, gets a leadoff home run to pull within two, and then with two outs.
14: Willery smiles, maybe wondering if she missed the opportune moment. Fly ball to center. Jordan Willery does it again! Bruin magic!
1: That would send it to extra innings. And in the top of the ninth,
14: corners are in, expecting Terry to potentially bunt. She's sure not going to bunt. This ball blistered to the gap and played off the wall. Kicks away from Slim. Here comes Paddle. Texas Tech takes the lead. Caitlin Terry comes through in the batter's box.
1: Caitlin Terry did not bunt. Go-ahead RBI double. Tech would add another on an infield error at the end of the inning. That proves to be the difference. Texas Tech, an 8-7, 9-inning win over UCLA. They advance to the semifinals for the second consecutive season. Najari Kanade, ninth career win at the World Series. Got a game-ending strikeout with two runners on to end it. She and Caitlin Terry swapping in and out of the pitching circle once again in this one. And then Terry had the go-ahead RBI double as well in the ninth.
15: Caitlin, not only did you have a huge day in the circle, but you had the winning hit. Walk me through your mindset going up against your former team in a win-or-go-home game today.
16: Yeah, I mean, I wasn't successful my first three at-bats. I think just kind of staying on top of the ball and knowing for what I'm hunting for and just honestly getting it for my team.
15: When it comes to the way you and Nyjah pass the ball back and forth, how would you describe the trust you have in each other?
16: I mean, it's insane. It's something we did at the beginning of the season, and this is what it's meant for. Like, we did that for this reason, and we just love Nyjah, love this team, come on.
15: You guys are no strangers to clutch time situations. When this game goes into extra innings, walk me through what the conversations were like with this team.
16: I mean, it's just stay calm, play our game. It's a 0-0 ball game at the end of the day, even if it's extra innings, just kind of trusting each other.
15: You guys are still alive. You get a shot at Alabama tomorrow, but you got to beat them twice. Why can this team do it?
16: Just for the family, honestly. This team just plays for each other. The love that each other has for each other, it's just amazing.
15: Caitlin, congratulations.
16: Thank you.
1: Caitlin Terry, who transferred to Texas Tech for the 2026 season after a couple of seasons at UCLA. They beat the Bruins on Sunday. Speaking of transfers, we had some other drama this weekend in Oklahoma City after this extra inning game.
15: Deep drive. Back it goes. At the wall, Davis leaps and cannot get it. And Tennessee walks it off with a solo home run for Emma Clark.
1: Tennessee with the walk-off on Saturday to beat Texas Tech. Tech staying alive with the win on Sunday over UCLA. But to set the scene from Saturday, it was after last season that Taylor Pannell left Tennessee, transferred to Texas Tech. Saturday in the postgame handshakes, there was a question about what was or was not said between Pannell and her former coach, Tennessee's Karen Weekly.
17: What did you say to Taylor Pannell in the handshake line after the game?
18: No, just good game. Like I say to every player, good game.
17: What did Karen say to you in the handshake line after the game?
19: Yeah, we were walking through the line just saying good game, and she said that I made a mistake instead of saying good game, which it's kind of crazy, like, celebrate with your team, and I just think it's funny she's still thinking about it, but it's old news, whatever.
1: She said. Oh, but there's video clearly showing Weekly said good game to each player in the line. If anything else was said somewhere, Pannell didn't hear it from her former coach, ESPN analyst Madison Shipman.
20: I would say this for any coach, any sport across the country, because transfers are just a part of the game now. You're going to see it. Any coach that is playing a player that transferred from their program, I was glad that we did not see Karen Weekly say that after the game, because you're going to see it. You're going to continue to see transfers going to other schools. You're going to play against them the next year. But what I kept thinking about over and over again last night was how we were focusing on what happened after the game, and we weren't celebrating the Emma Clark walk-off home run. We were talking about what happened after the game rather than celebrating these incredible moments that we're seeing out here at the Women's College World Series.
1: And Texas Tech stayed alive with the win on Sunday. Tennessee, Texas Tech could meet again. Double elimination action on Monday. Vols, Texas. Longhorns need to win twice. Texas Tech would need to win twice against Alabama. Game started noon Eastern on ESPN. Opening weekend of the baseball tournament. Bad news for the number one seed.
21: Ground ball to third.
1: UCLA eliminated before the College World Series at all three appearances as the number one national seed. Who will be standing at the end of the NBA Finals? That's next. SportsCenter All Night. It's ESPN Radio.
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1: three hits, eight strikeouts along the way. Speaking of solid pitching performances,
14: the pitch comes home and it's called strike three. A curveball flutters in there, and Yamamoto, after his 10th strikeout, is going to be taken out of this one. 104 pitches, 5 1/3.
1: AM 570 LA Sports. Yamamoto helping the Dodgers to the win. He went 5 1/3, gave up 4 hits, no runs, 10 strikeouts. Second career start with no earned runs and double-digit strikeouts. And got some offensive support.
14: 1-0, Ward in the air, right field. Ryan Ward, worth the wait. His first major league home run in his first game at Dodger Stadium. He's running around the bases, but Mo, he may as well be floating.
1: AM 570 LA Sports. The Dodgers go on to a 9-1 win over the Phillies. Ward with his first career home run after the win. Spoke with Spectrum Sportsnet Live.
36: Today, how special was it for you?
37: Yeah, no, that was incredible. I mean, all the guys were happy for me, too, and it was a really cool moment. I was happy with it.
36: It was in your second at bat, the second pitch. What were you looking for there?
37: Yeah, I mean, he just throwing a heater down and in for a ball. In my first at bat, he went heater slider, so I kind of took a chance and sat on a slider, and then that's what he threw me, and it was up and just was able to put a good swing on it.
36: Well, it wasn't exactly back-to-back, but when you can do that and then you see someone like Alex Freeland comes up and hits a home run, how special is it to share those moments with him?
37: Yeah, I mean, that was really cool, too, because we spent the whole morning hitting together and hitting off all the arms and the machines together and pretty much spent the whole morning hitting together, so to be able to go almost back-to-back like that with him was really cool.
36: Now, for you today, it wasn't just the offense. What was it like making some of those key plays there in left field?
37: Yeah, you know, I mean, a little tough to see during the day out there, but I was able to get some good jumps on balls, and after getting the first one, you know, taking a breath again, I'm like, okay, it's just another game of baseball and going from there.
36: It's not your first experience with this team, and of course you did have spring training with this group as well, but what is it like when you have a guy like Yoshinobu Yamamoto on the mound?
37: Oh, it was fun. I mean, I was just in awe watching him out there. I mean, he's just mowing guys down. He's in complete control out there, and it was really fun to play behind him.
36: And I do believe you have quite a lot of people here. How special to share these moments with the family and friends who are able to make it to your Dodgers Stadium debut.
37: Yeah, no, it's cool. And I'm just happy to be out here again for sure.
1: Dodgers get the 9-1 win. Yamamoto, third straight start, allowing one or fewer earned runs after allowing three or more in four straight before that span. SportsCenter All Night, ESPN Radio. Yankees, a 13-8 win over the A's, putting up all 13 of their runs in the third inning. Giants also putting up double digits on Sunday.
0: Again, Agnos to the plate. The runners go, and there's a shot to left field. Down the line, a screamer. Adios, Pelota! A grand slam for Willie Adames.
1: John Miller, KNBR. Giants weren't done.
0: Throwing. Swing. There's a high drive into center. Back is McCarthy at the warning track, and it's into the Christmas tree farm. Home run for Bryce Eldridge over the 4-15 marker and well beyond.
1: Giants go on to a 19-6 win over the Rockies, Colorado's eighth game this season where they've allowed double-digit runs, tied for the most in baseball with the Angels and Nationals. Giants scoring 19, most in a game by any team this season, most by the Giants at Coors Field since 2020 when they put up 23 in that one. They put up 19 on Sunday and getting the win, snapping a 10-game losing streak against NL West opponents. Mets also going the double-digit route.
2: There's the first pitch to Semien. Fastball hit high in the air to left field and deep. Back goes Ruiz. Onto the track at the wall. It's gone! Marcus Semien shoots one into the Fiesta deck to the right of the 358 mark. Now the pitch to Soto. Swing and a drive. Well hit right center. This is a grand salami. Into the Mets bullpen in right field to the left of the 370 mark. A rather rude welcome to the big leagues for Josh White.
1: So it sounded on 880 ESPN New York. Mets a 10-1 win over the Marlins. They win by 9, tied for their largest win this season. It's a fourth straight win for the Mets, tied for their longest win streak of the year. For the Marlins, season worst, fifth consecutive loss. Pirates, a 9-3 win over the Twins, who have a 5-game losing streak, tied for their longest this season. Orioles and Blue Jays.
3: 1-1 belted in the air, right field, well struck to the track, at the wall. Colton Cowser, goodbye. Fireworks up in the air. Mr. Splash goes to work. The Orioles are pouring it on. Colton Cowser's home run. They're mooing and they're loving it. It's 6-0.
1: He goes 2-for-3, driving in 4. Fourth home run in the last 14 games after none in the first 36 this season. WBAL with the call. Orioles a 9-5 win over the Blue Jays, who suffered their 7th loss this season when scoring at least 5. 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
8: Wimby and the Spurs, they rally down 3-2, and they eliminate the defending champs on their home floor in Game 7.
13: I still think we could have got it done. I still think we had enough to get it done.
15: It'll be interesting to see, you know, who comes out on top, and then we got to go again next year.
1: The Thunder has the MVP, but it's the Spurs who have the Western Conference crown a day after OKC's playoff run was cut shorter than anticipated. Shai Gilgeous-Alexander called his season a failure because of the lack of a second consecutive championship. Does that mean off-season moves?
13: I don't have the time or energy to do Sam's job in my everyday life. Basketball takes up a lot. You can't wear every hat in every relationship in life. Like, I can't go home and be the wife of the house and the kid of the house. Like, I just can't do that. I gotta wear my dad hat, and it's the same thing when I come to work. Like, I wear the Shai hat, and Sam wears the Sam hat, Mark wears the Mark hat, Chet wears the Chet hat, and we all do our part to make our family in the building whole and running on all cylinders, and that's just how we've operated, and that's how we'll continue to operate.
1: SGA does consider the season a failure, though. How does the Thunder avoid another failure next season? ESPN analyst Kendrick Perkins.
16: If I'm the rest of the league, I'm looking at OKC like eye candy, right? When you talk about the draft picks that they have, when you look at their personnel You look at guys that like Isaiah Hartenstein, Lou Dort, that have team option deals for next year. I'm looking at them and I'm saying, if I'm OKC and Sam Presti, I'm going for it. I'm trying to get into the Giannis Antetokounmpo sweepstakes. I want to make an offer to the Milwaukee Bucks that include Chet Holmgren, because what Chet Holmgren displayed in these conference finals was ugly, and it was an embarrassment. And what he showed was no heart, no soul, and Wimby is not going anywhere. And so in order to neutralize Wimby and have a shot at making it back to the finals and winning the championship, you got to go get a player like Giannis Antetokounmpo.
1: More on Chet Holmgren in a moment, but there will be a spotlight this offseason on Giannis Antetokounmpo. OKC? Interesting. ESPN insider Ramona Shelburne.
6: I think everybody's taking the Giannis story much more seriously this year because you have to. Like, if you've seen the way Victor Wembanyama has changed the league this year, and if you've watched him in these playoffs, every other team in the league needs to look at themselves and say, can we compete with this guy? Do we even have a chance? And what can we do to get better? I mean, just the same way I thought Minnesota sort of built themselves to try to beat Denver. This past year, teams have been trying to build themselves to beat Oklahoma City, construct themselves in a way that they can hang with those guys. Now everybody's got to look at themselves and go, do we have anything that could stop Victor? I've never thought Oklahoma City would get involved in the Giannis sweepstakes. Never thought that, but like that 5% chance came into my head last night. Right? Yeah. We're all looking at going, I mean, it's so un-Sam Presti to do something like that.
1: SportsCenter All Night, ESPN Radio. SGA did score 35 points on 21 shots in the Game 7 loss for the Thunder, even with the Spurs swarming him. ESPN's Tim Bontemps.
9: Chigos Alexander answered the bell. I don't really understand a lot of the discourse around him at times, but he was the best player on the court last night and certainly was not anywhere close to the reason that Oklahoma City's season is over. So I thought his performance, particularly with Jalen Williams and A.J. Mitchell out, and really all of the ball handling responsibilities against a swarming defense being on him, was pretty impressive. And obviously just this remarkable ascension of this young Spurs team that, you know, went on the road into Game 7 and had just about everybody make a contribution. Like, Victor Wembanyama played very well last night, and obviously his defense is always going to have a massive impact on the game. But it wasn't like he had some otherworldly performance to lead the Spurs to a victory, right? Mm-hmm. The Spurs won this game because they had pretty much everybody who stepped on the court make at least one, if not multiple, significant contributions to the game. And the fact that basically all those guys that never played in a Game 7 before, and I think Lou Cornett and Harrison Barnes are the only guys who had won one before. For those guys to go out and win a Game 7 on the road against the defending champs in a hostile environment and play the way that they did, you know, it's just a reminder of the fact that the Spurs are a lot more than just Victor Wembanyama, and while he's going to be the main reason they have a chance to become a dynastic team, and he's got a chance to end all the arguments about who the best player ever is if he stays healthy, this was a team victory in a massive spot. It was super fun to watch.
10: If you're talking about these two teams going to battle, I always see the chess match of GMs look at each other going, how do we kind of match up against a team that's going to be, you know, we're battling against every year. Was that bad of a loss or that bad of a play from Chet where the Thunder have to kind of look and go, is this guy our future even though we signed him?
9: I wouldn't say that the Thunder are trading Chet after this, but I do think that everything Oklahoma City is going to do going forward is going to be geared around how do we beat the Spurs and how do we beat Victor Wembanyama. You know, the Thunder have a hell of a team. These guys are going to be back, and they're probably going to be back playing in this same series against this same team next spring. Between now and then, I feel confident in saying Sam Presti and his front office will be pretty singularly focused on figuring out every way they can to be as good as possible to win this series, because this is the series that could likely determine the NBA champion for years to come.
1: Numbers weren't great in the series for Holmgren, but Shai Gilgeous-Alexander says don't write off their big man.
13: We need Chet. Like, we need Chet Holmgren. Like, before Chet was here, we weren't who we are today. We didn't have the success we had today. Like, when he's the best version of himself, we're the best version of ourselves, and it's no secret. And yeah, we need Chet. Like, he's another guy that got the offense, defense, and all-star in 1 year at a super young age. So, like, guys like that, you need on your team. Both those guys are in the same caliber. Like, we need them to be the best version of themselves for us to be the best version of ourselves.
1: Holmgren in game 7, 4 points, hitting one of his two shots in 33 minutes. His coach, Mark Daigneault.
7: Well, I mean, in the previous series, he certainly was. You know, and those are the biggest games, too, because they get you to the Western Conference Finals. You know, you don't just get a ticket there. You know, you have to earn it. And he was such a massive part of us positioning ourselves on that. Anytime a player, you know, falls short of the level that they are used to playing at, you know, I think it's important to remember they're on a team, and the global approach of that team has an impact on how everybody plays. So you can't separate one person out from that. You know, it's a team sport. I have a responsibility with every single player. I mean, when any player is falling short of what they're capable of, disappointed in their performance, I take that very personally, and am doing everything I can always to try to help them in any way that I can. And when a player isn't up to their level that they're used to, I have a responsibility in that.
1: Thunder done for the summer. Spurs and Knicks for the Larry O'Brien Trophy starting on Wednesday. 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
12: They've been on one of the craziest streaks we've ever seen. For people that don't realize, the Knicks are literally playing some of the best basketball we've ever seen. In their 11-game winning streak, they are plus 262, which is the greatest plus minus ever in NBA history. And I just think they are on a tear. They dominated the Spurs the last time they played. I believe it was in March. And I don't know, man. They're more experienced. They're well rested. And I think everything that San Antonio has, the Knicks have, but with more experience. Outside of Wimby, they can't overcome that talent gap, but everything else advantage Knicks.
1: Spurs face the Knicks in the NBA Finals. Game 1 Wednesday, every game right here on ESPN Radio, presented by Gusto. Is the window wide open for a title? That's next. 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It's ESPN Radio.

0: Cardinals to play the Knicks, coming off with a Game 7 of the Western Conference Finals, and Baseball Hall of Famer John Smoltz joins us to talk some baseball and a little golf. 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
14: 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Tuesday in Raleigh, Game 1 of the Stanley Cup Final on ABC. Hurricanes hosting the Golden Knights. 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Raddick.
15: I think this is their best team of this group of 8 or 9 years. I think it's their deepest. I think they're four lines deep now. That was always the problem with, for me, the Hurricanes was twofold, is they never really had a second center, and so they really weren't deep offensively, and I always wondered about their goaltending. I still kind of have concerns, even though Freddie Anderson has played well, but they do have a more balanced offensive attack now. They are four lines deep, and they're a much more dangerous team because of that.
14: NHL is down to two in the Stanley Cup Finals. The NBA is down to two as well. Spurs and Knicks, every game, of course, here on ESPN Radio. Knicks will be seeing Victor Wembanyama, and Josh Hart likely gets to be on offense against him.
16: Just the only unanimous defensive player of the year is guarding me, so I think, you know, that's a good sign for me, right? You know what I mean? It means I'm a pretty good basketball player. But I go into the game and I play the game the way the game needs me to play. And if that's shooting or scoring, cool. If that's rebounding, defending, cool. I don't value what I do based on other people's game plan or what the box score says.
14: Then there's the other end of the court. Knicks having to contain Wembanyama. They've got a couple of days to put a game plan in place defensively. As for what it might entail, earlier on ESPN Radio, Christian Winfield from the New York Daily News.
17: And it's probably going to start with pregame chapel, you know, getting that good old prayer session in, because they're going to need all the help they can get from the man above. Listen, you got Mitchell Robinson playing with a broken pinky, and credit to Karl Anthony Towns, okay? Karl Anthony Towns has been playing some of the best defensive basketball of his career from about March on. I'm talking about night and day, a player who was inconsistent at best, to put it politely, for Cat on the defensive end for much of his Knicks career, up until that late March stretch where he's just been, you know, a completely competent either help defender, rim protector, everything that you could ask for and more of him defensively. But he hasn't quite been challenged like this.
14: We'll see how it all plays out in the series, game one Wednesday here on ESPN Radio. NASCAR checker flag goes to Denny Hamlin. Joe Gibbs gets the victory, 62nd career win for Denny Hamlin, second this season. Back to the diamond, Reds, Braves, first pitch of the game.
18: And now for the ball game. First pitch, a big swing, deep left field, way on back. This guy is back for more. It's a homer by Ronald Acuna. He is an absolute monster.
14: 680 the game. Braves fall short despite that shot. Reds win it 6-4, Acuna becoming the fourth player in baseball history with at least five homers, four stolen bases in a four-game span. Rangers double up the Royals 6-3 to complete a sweep. Nationals double up the Padres 4-2. Nationals are 9-5 in their last 14 home games after starting the season 3-12 at home. Sports Center All Night, ESPN Radio, Ed Bankin, Top Sounds.
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20: Jay, we start with baseball in New York, where the Mets won their fourth in a row by blowing out the Marlins with the help of a big blast by Juan Soto, as heard on 880 ESPN in New York.
21: Now the pitch to Soto. Swing and a drive. Well hit right center. This is a grand salami into the Mets bullpen in right field to the left of the 370 mark. A rather rude welcome to the big leagues for Josh White.
1: Number 4.
20: In Seattle, the Mariners made it 6 in a row as they had to go to extra innings before finishing off the Diamondbacks. We get the call from Seattle Sports, 7:10 a.m.
22: Here's the pitch. Swung out, broken bat up the middle. The dive for Perdomo knocks it down. It's going to be a hit. Randy scores. The Mariners have done it again. They've walked off the Diamondbacks for the second time in the series. The Mariners on fire.
1: Number 3.
20: In Denver, the Giants took batting practice against the Rockies pitching staff. They finished with 25 hits, including this one in a rout of the Rockies, as heard on KNBR.
23: Agnos to the plate. The runners go, and there's a shot to left field. Down the line, a screamer. Adios, pelota! A grand slam for Willie Adames.
1: Number 2.
20: To the Women's College World Series, where UCLA went down to defeat to Texas Tech, but not before a dramatic home run pulled the Bruins even. The call on ESPN.
24: Fly ball to center. Jordan Willery does it again! Bruin magic in the Oklahoma Moonlights.
1: Number 1.
20: Finally, to the Men's College World Series, and a walk-off win for St. Mary's in an elimination game against UCLA, as seen and heard on ESPNU.
24: Ground ball to third. Field, they take, rounding third. Here comes Cody Cashimoto, and St. Mary
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14: 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Baseball and softball eliminated in extra innings. An entire month better than one inning Sunday? That's next. 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
1: We preview a rematch of the 1999 NBA Finals.
2: Right now, I'm leaning toward the Knicks. In 6 or 7 games, I think the Knicks can get it done. I think it's going to be chaos and pandemonium in New York City.
1: Wait, the Yankees did what?
3: Rice crosses the plate. An RBI single for Bellinger. He's 2 for 2 in the inning. And the Yankees have 13 runs in the inning.
1: Women's College World Series action continues with a pair of games.
4: One of the great hitters in UCLA history. And she rips this ball to center field. She's alive. Now, Hillary makes her mark on this World Series.
1: Plus, what's next for the Thunder after being eliminated from the playoffs?
5: I didn't get where I wanted to go this season. 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Now I have to look at that reason and try to make sure it never happens to me.
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6: 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The Final Four is set for the Women's College World Series semifinal action coming up on Monday, including the if games, if necessary. But speaking of the diamond, how about a tale of two very different teams? First, Milwaukee.
7: Quiet in the Brewers' bullpen. 3-2 pitch. Swing and a miss. He struck him out. 1-0-1. He reached back for a little more. And he strikes out Alvarez for the second time today. A big ortho ASAP strikeout for Jacob Mizorowski. And Miz now with 7 strikeouts on the afternoon. Miz kicks, delivers, and he got him looking. Fastball at 102 on the outside edge. And the Mizzer of Oz strikes out Trammell to end the sixth, his 8th strikeout of this game.
8: 10 in a row, retired by Mizorowski. He can empty the tank here. This is his last inning. 1-0. Ground ball towards third. Picked in the forehand by Hamilton. Throws across. Got him. David Hamilton, nice play on an in-between hop. And he gets Myers and Jacob Mizorowski. 2 starts in a row. Matches a career-long outing. 7 innings, and it's scoreless in the Lone Star State for the Miz. What a month. That should do it for May. It was one of the greatest months a pitcher has ever had.
6: 620 WTMJ, Jacob Mizorowski, 7 innings of 3-hit balls, striking out 8, finishing the month of May 5-0 with an ERA of .23, 57 strikeouts in his 6 starts, which comprised 38 and a third innings. He's the second player since earned runs became official in 1913 to have 50 strikeouts, an ERA of a quarter or better in a calendar month. Nolan Ryan, the only other one in 1984. Mizorowski, 108 strikeouts, an ERA of 165 in all 12 of his starts this season. Oh, by the way, Brewers beat the Astros 2-0. Houston shut out for the 4th time this season, tying their most times getting shut out prior to June since 2015. But Mizorowski dealing for Milwaukee once again, shutting down the Astros. Not much shutting down the Yankees on Sunday, specifically in the 3rd inning.
3: Grounded right side, grabbed there by Kurtz. He has no play, run scores, infield single, Yankees on the board.
9: Moments later,
3: there's Ben Rice. Rip inside first and down the right field line. Schumann scores, Wells scores, and the Yankees have tied the game at 3.
9: More moments later.
3: Payoff, popped up shallow center field. Who's going to get it? Anybody going to get it? No, it's a base hit. Goldschmidt scores, a bloop single and an RBI for Judge. And the Yankees lead 4-3.
9: A few minutes later.
3: Ball 4, that'll bring home.

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1: Single from Bellinger. He's 2 for 2 in the inning, and the Yankees have 13 runs in the inning.
2: You heard that right. Michael Kay called it on the YES Network. 13 runs in the third inning. All 13 runs in the third. First time with at least 13 runs in an inning since 2005 against the Rays. Yankees had 10 runs in that third inning before they even had an out. First time a team scored double-digit runs in an inning before an out since the Red Sox did it in 2009. Yankees wind up beating the A's on Sunday 13-8. Manager Aaron Boone.
3: Remarkable. Glad we were able to make it stand up. Obviously, a lot of really good things offensively in that inning, from different walks, different two-out hits, stolen bases. You know, I don't think the prettiest game on either side necessarily, but we were able to make a really outstanding inning stand up. And I thought Will did a good job of settling in, dealing with the long third inning. You know, when do you see a starting pitcher go down to the bullpen? And I mean, it got that long. So good job by him of locking in and giving us 6 strong innings there. So had a few grays here today, but obviously a great way to finish a really good road trip.
2: It was a 43-minute half inning, which included 11 hits, 4 walks, 4 steals, 18 batters going to the plate facing 75 pitches. Yankees would also wind up finishing the game with 13 runs and 11 hits. Yes, Yankees were hitless outside the third inning.
3: I didn't play in the PCL. Okay. But I feel like I've experienced it a couple times here when it gets hot like this. And then plus then you're never safe, feeling safe just because of how explosive they can be offensively too. So just glad to escape here and get on the bird.
2: Ben Rice did drive in 4, 5th career game with 4 or more RBI, first time this season. As the Yankees hang on for the 13-8 win over the A's, 75 pitches that the A's threw in that third inning, second most by a team in a single inning over the last 20 years. In that third inning, they allowed 13 runs, so an ERA of 117. Meanwhile, back to Mizorowski, he went the month of May allowing 1 run with an ERA of 0.23. SportsCenter all night, ESPN Radio. Rays will go into June with the best record in the American League.
4: Now the 1-1. Line drive up the middle. That's a base hit into center field. Caminero around third, and he will score. Simpson stumbles his way to third base. Pinch hit RBI single, Ben Williamson. There's some insurance, and it's 4-2 Rays.
2: And that was after the defense came up big when the Angels had bases loaded back in the third.
4: And a high fly ball in the air to left. Back goes Siri to the corner. Reaches over the wall and makes the catch. He took a grand slam away from Taylor Walls. And went up over the wall to the right of the 315 sign and took away what would have been a grand slam. Instead, it's the final out of the inning and it keeps the Angels in the game.
2: 620 WDAE, Rays a 5-2 win. Rays entered June with a record of 36-20 this season. Second most wins entering June in franchise history. They improved to a major league best 21-6 at home this season. As for the Sunday night game.
5: 2-1 pitch is scooped down the left field line. Bregman going out. Happ coming in, and it drops in front of Happ. Weatherholt comes around to score from second base. Burleson pulls into second. Herrera's into third. They never stopped running with 2 outs. Fundamental perfection gives the Cardinals a 3-0 third inning lead. 2-1 pitch, liner up the middle. That's a base hit past the diving Horner. Herrera's into score. Burleson around third. The throw is cut off. 2 more on the board for the Cardinals. Mason Wynn comes through with a 2-out, 2-run single, and it's 5-0 St. Louis over the Cubs, bottom 3.
2: 5-1 would be the final. Cardinals' second win in their last 7 games overall, just their second win in their last 7 divisional games. Burleson 1 for 3 with the 2 RBI runs.

0: scored as well. Second straight game with an RBI after having none in his previous five games. Cubs 1-2 in the series after winning the final two against Pittsburgh Wednesday and Thursday. They're 3-12 since May 16th. Second worst percentage in baseball in that span, ahead of only the Tigers. You heard Sunday Night Baseball here on ESPN Radio. Mike Cousins, Doug Glanville had the call. Mike?
1: Thank you, Jay. Series finale, a rubber game on Sunday night in St. Louis, and the Cardinals took care of business, a winner 5-1 over the Chicago Cubs, taking 2 of 3 from their fiercest rival right inside the National League Central, the most competitive division in baseball through the month of May. 2 runs in the first, 3 in the second was all the Cardinals needed, because they did exactly what they're designed to do this year: pitch well, pitch to contact, and play solid defense. And with Matthew Liberatore making his third excellent start, the formula worked to perfection.
2: Well, it really did, and the jury was still out after the first two hitters reached for the Cubs, but Liberatore settled in. A lot of leaning into his curveball. That's something his manager, Ollie Marmol, said, look, he has to have the breaking ball working and locating. Well, he was doing that, and he didn't make as many mistakes as even in the 10 strikeout game we saw last week. So the combination of his ability to locate, get the curveball working, and then the defense picking him up gave the Cardinals offense time to get going. And right out of the gate, Weatherholt, Herrera, they were just on base all day. And once they were able to do that, they constantly had opportunities to get either productive outs or get the big hits. So that combination is a formula for St. Louis Cardinals baseball. Young players growing, playing small ball, executing on the mound and in the field.
1: We're outside of it's too small of a sample size to make a definitive judgment yet, and we can't know for sure. It's only going into June. But do you feel like this year's Cardinals team, Ollie Marmol's fifth, is his best one yet?
2: I think it's best in that he is so much more in tune with this team. They've had the years now to gel, something he talked about years ago, this core group of players that now are familiar with each other. So I'd say in that sense, I think they are in the best position, because they're young and they've also now have experience in the way of with each other. And so that's played well. You watch Jordan Walker, you're saying, wow, these guys have taken big steps. So will they make the moves at the trade deadline to solidify this? That's the big question. But they're playing good baseball in a good division.
1: It'll be interesting what the trade deadline looks this year, with as many divisions jammed up close as they are together.
2: Yeah.
1: More teams thinking they might be contenders and less inclined to trade players away. The Cubs have great players. They've just left so many fans scratching their head that you might be mistaken for a bald spot with how much head scratching they've done, because they've had 2 10-game winning streaks on the heels of a 10-game losing streak. They came into this game winners of 3 of 4 and lose with a very quiet offense, stranding a ton of runners over the course of the series.
2: Well, that's part of it. Their offense is sometimes evaporating, and it's supposed to be one of their strengths. Swanson, a down year, Happ has been streaky, you know, just sort of questions, and Pete Crawford trying to get it going. So they have to lean in their pitching in that case, but guess what? Their whole rotation is hurt. So bad timing to not hit consistently, because your pitching is on the shelf right now.
1: 4 of the 5 Cubs starters are on the injured list in some form or fashion, whether out for the year or hoping to have them return early. So their starter tonight, Jordan Wicks, did not make it through the third, and that was a big factor in what was a 5-1 Cardinals win, as St. Louis takes 2 of 3 from the Chicago Cubs. For Doug Glanville, I'm Mike Cousins, right here on your home for Sunday Night Baseball, ESPN Radio and the ESPN app. Now let's go back to Jay Reynolds in the studio.
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3: Lindsey and the Spurs, they rally down 3-2, and they eliminate the defending champs on their home floor in Game 7.
4: I still think we could have got it done. I still think we had enough to get it done.
5: It'll be interesting to see, you know, who comes out on top, and then we got to go again next year.
0: Spurs knocking out the reigning NBA champs this weekend. Thunder falling short of the NBA Finals. SGA, the MVP, says that means the season was not a success.
4: It was a failure. Like, I failed at my goal. Like, I didn't achieve what I wanted to achieve. But through my experiences, I learned the most about myself, and I make the like greatest amount of increases I have in my career when I fail at my goal and don't get what I want. And I look at this no different. Like, I didn't get where I wanted to go this season. There's a reason for that. Now I have to look at that reason and try to make sure it never happens again.
0: Be a spotlight on OKC this offseason. See what, if any, moves get made, high-profile moves. As for the NBA Finals, Game 1 coming up on Wednesday, Knicks and Spurs. How will it play out? ESPN analyst Kendrick Perkins.
6: Look, it's going to be a brawl for it all. And I know a lot of people were saying the winner of OKC and the Spurs was going to win the championship, but they got the Knicks messed up. The way the Knicks have been playing, and they have one thing that nobody else have. The Knicks have Karl Anthony Towns, an offensive threat that could pull Wemby away from the basket, which is going to open up so many other areas offensively for the New York Knicks. And so when I look at how the Knicks are gelling in this postseason, playing the gender-free basketball, doing all the little things, losing themselves in the team, the Spurs got their work put out for them. I'm not saying that it's not going to go the distance, but right now I'm leaning more towards the Knicks winning this series in seven, to be honest with you.
0: Game one coming up on Wednesday. We'll have it for you right here on ESPN Radio. We had some shade thrown in Oklahoma City this weekend. Not basketball. That's next. SportsCenter All Night. It's ESPN Radio.
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0: 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Longhorns eliminating Nebraska.
19: Checks one deep. Way back. Katie Stewart sends it out for Texas, and she'll touch them all. A monster mash from Stewart to give the Horns the late lead, 3-1.
0: Texas scoring three runs on three hits in the bottom of the sixth after being held hitless through the first five and a third. Didn't have a batter reach base until the bottom of the fifth inning. Texas goes on to a 3-1 win over Nebraska. Katie Stewart, the go-ahead three-run home run that we saw on ABC. Texas advancing to the semifinals for the seventh time in program history, fourth time in the last five seasons. In the second elimination game of the day on Sunday, what a game. UCLA down three, heading to the bottom of the seventh, gets a leadoff home run to pull within two, and then with two outs.
20: Willery smiles, maybe wondering if she missed the opportune moment. Fly ball to center. Jordan Willery does it again! Bruin magic in the Oklahoma moonlight.
0: That would send it to extra innings. And in the top of the ninth,
20: corners are in, expecting Terry to potentially bunt. She's sure not going to bunt. This ball blistered to the gap and played off the wall. Kicks away from Slim. Here comes Paddle. Texas Tech takes the lead. Caitlin Terry comes through in the batter's box.
0: Caitlin Terry did not bunt. Go-ahead RBI double. Tech would add another on an infield error at the end of the inning. That proves to be the difference. Texas Tech, an 8-7, nine-inning win over UCLA. They advanced to the semifinals for the second consecutive season. Nigeri Kanade, ninth career win at the World Series. Got a game-ending strikeout with two runners on to end it. She and Caitlin Terry swapping in and out of the pitching circle once again in this one. And then Terry had the go-ahead RBI double as well in the ninth.
21: Caitlin, not only did you have a huge day in the circle, but you had the winning hit. Walk me through your mindset going up against your former team in a win-or-go-home game today.
22: Yeah, I mean, I wasn't successful my first three at-bats. I think just kind of staying on top of the ball and knowing for what I'm hunting for and just honestly getting it for my team.
21: When it comes to the way you and Nyjah pass the ball back and forth, how would you describe the trust you have in each other?
22: I mean, it's insane. It's something we did at the beginning of the season, and this is what it's meant for. Like, we did that for this reason, and we just love Nyjah, love this team, come on.
21: You guys are no strangers to clutch time situations. When this game goes into extra innings, walk me through what the conversations were like with this team.
22: I mean, it's just stay calm, play our game. It's a 0-0 ball game at the end of the day, even if it's extra innings, just kind of trusting each other.
21: You guys are still alive. You get a shot at Alabama tomorrow, but you got to beat them twice. Why can this team do it?
22: Just for the family, honestly. This team just plays for each other. The love that each other has for each other, it's just amazing.
21: Caitlin, congratulations.
22: Thank you.
0: Caitlin Terry, who transferred to Texas Tech for the 2026 season after a couple of seasons at UCLA. They beat the Bruins on Sunday. Speaking of transfers, we had some other drama this weekend in Oklahoma City after this extra inning game.
19: Deep drive. Back it goes. At the wall, Davis leaps and cannot get it. And Tennessee walks it off with a solo home run for Emma Clark.
0: Tennessee with the walk-off on Saturday to beat Texas Tech. Tech staying alive with the win on Sunday over UCLA. But to set the scene from Saturday, it was after last season that Taylor Pannell left Tennessee, transferred to Texas Tech. Saturday in the postgame handshakes, There was a question about what was or was not said between Pannell and her former coach, Tennessee's Karen Weekly.
1: What did you say to Taylor Pannell and the handshake client after the game?
2: No, just good game. Like I say to every player, good game.
1: What did Karen say to you and the handshake client after the game?
3: Yeah, we were walking through the line just saying good game, and she said that I made a mistake instead of saying good game, which it's kind of crazy, like celebrate with your team, and I just think it's funny she's still thinking about it, but it's old news, whatever.
0: She said. Oh, but there's video clearly showing Weekly said good game to each player in the line. If anything else was said somewhere, Pannell didn't hear it from her former coach, ESPN analyst Madison Shipman.
23: I would say this for any coach, any sport across the country, because transfers are just a part of the game now. You're going to see it. Any coach that is playing a player that transferred from their program, I was glad that we did not see Karen Weekly say that after the game, because you're going to see it. You're going to continue to see transfers going to other schools. You're going to play against them the next year. But what I kept thinking about over and over again last night was how we were focusing on what happened after the game, and we weren't celebrating the Emma Clark walk-off home run. We were talking about what happened after the game rather than celebrating these incredible moments that we're seeing out here at the Women's College World Series.
0: And Texas Tech stayed alive with the win on Sunday. Tennessee, Texas Tech could meet again. Double elimination action on Monday. Vols, Texas. Longhorns need to win twice. Texas Tech would need to win twice against Alabama. Game started noon Eastern on ESPN. Opening weekend of the baseball tournament. Bad news for the number one seed.
24: Ground ball to third.
0: UCLA eliminated before the College World Series in all three appearances as the number one national seed. Who will be standing at the end of the NBA Finals? That's next. SportsCenter all night. It's ESPN Radio.
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0: Speaking of solid pitching performances,
7: the pitch comes home, and it's called strike three. A curveball flutters in there, and Yamamoto, after his 10th strikeout, is going to be taken out of this one. 104 pitches, 5 1/3.
0: AM 570 LA Sports, Yamamoto helping the Dodgers to the win. He went 5 1/3, gave up 4 hits, no runs, 10 strikeouts, second career start with no earned runs and double-digit strikeouts, and got some offensive support.
7: 1-0, Ward in the air, right field, Ryan Ward, worth the wait! His first Major League home run in his first game at Dodger Stadium. He's running around the bases, but Mo, he may as well be floating.
0: AM 570 LA Sports, the Dodgers go on to a 9-1 win over the Phillies. Ward with his first career home run after the win. Spoke with Spectrum Sportsnet Live
8: today. How special was it for you?
9: Yeah, no, that was incredible. I mean, all the guys were happy for me too, and it was a really cool moment. I was happy with it.
8: Within your second at bat, the second pitch, what were you looking for there?
9: Yeah, I mean, he just thrown a heater down and in for a ball. And my first at bat, he went heater slider, so I kind of took a chance and sat on a slider, and then that's what he threw me, and it was up, and just was able to put a good swing on it.
8: Well, it wasn't exactly back to back, but when you can do that, and then you see someone like Alex Freeland comes up and hits a home run, how special is it to share those moments with him?
9: Yeah, I mean, that was really cool too, because we spent the whole morning hitting together and hitting off all the arms and the machines together, and pretty much spent the whole morning hitting together. So to be able to go almost back to back like that with him was a really cool.
8: Now for you today, it wasn't just the offense. What was it like making some of those key plays there in left field?
9: Yeah, you know, I mean, a little tough to see during the day out there, but I was able to get some good jumps on balls, and after getting the first one, you know, taking a breath again of like, okay, it's just another game of baseball and going from there.
8: It's not your first experience with this team, and of course you did have spring training with this group as well, but what is it like when you have a guy like Yoshinobu Yamamoto on the mound?
9: Oh, it's fun. I mean, I was just in awe watching him out there. I mean, it's just, he's just mowing guys down. He's in complete control out there, and it was really fun to play behind him.
8: And I do believe you have quite a lot of people here. How special is it to share these moments with the family and friends who are able to make it to your Dodger Stadium debut?
9: Yeah, no, it's cool, and I'm just happy to be out here again for sure.
0: Dodgers get the 9-1 win. Yamamoto, third straight start, allowing one or fewer earned runs after allowing three or more and four straight before that span. SportsCenter All Night, ESPN Radio. Yankees a 13-8 win over the A's, putting up all 13 of their runs in the third inning. Giants also putting up double digits on Sunday.
10: Again, Agnos to the plate. The runners go, and there's a shot to left field. Down the line, a screamer. Adios, Pelota! A grand slam for Willie Adames.
0: John Miller, KNBR. Giants weren't done.
10: Throwing. Swing. And there's a high drive into center. Back is McCarthy at the warning track, and it's into the Christmas tree farm. Home run for Bryce Eldridge over the 4:15 marker and well beyond.
0: Giants go on to a 19-6 win over the Rockies. Colorado's eighth game this season where they've allowed double-digit runs, tied for the most in baseball with the Angels and Nationals. Giants scoring 19, most in a game by any team this season, most by the Giants at Coors Field since 2020 when they put up 23 in that one. They put up 19 on Sunday and getting the win, snapping a 10-game losing streak against NL West opponents. Mets also going the double-digit route.
1: There's the first pitch to Semien. Fastball hit high in the air to left field and deep. Back goes Ruiz. Onto the track at the wall. It's gone! Marcus Semien shoots one into the Fiesta deck to the right of the 358 mark. Now the pitch to Soto. Swing and a drive. Well hit right center. This is a grand salami into the Mets bullpen in right field to the left of the 370 mark. A rather rude welcome to the big leagues for Josh White.
0: That's how it sounded on 880 ESPN New York. Mets a 10-1 win over the Marlins. They win by 9, tied for their largest win this season. It's a fourth straight win for the Mets, tied for their longest win streak of the year. For the Marlins, season worst, fifth consecutive loss. Pirates a 9-3 win over the Twins, who have a 5-game losing streak, tied for their longest this season. Orioles and Blue Jays.
2: 1-1 belted in the air, right field, well struck, to the track, at the wall, Colton Cowser, goodbye! Fireworks up in the air, Mr. Splash goes to work, the Orioles are pouring it on, Colton Cowser's home run, they're mooing, and they're loving it, it's 6-0.
0: He goes 2-for-3, driving in 4. Fourth home run in the last 14 games after none in the first 36 this season. WBAL with the call. Orioles a 9-5 win over the Blue Jays, who suffered their 7th loss this season when scoring at least 5. Sports Center all night, ESPN Radio.
3: Wimby and the Spurs, they rally down 3-2 and they eliminate the defending champs on their home floor. Game 7.
11: I still think we could have got it done. I still think we had enough to get it done.
12: It'll be interesting to see, you know, who comes out on top, and then we got to go again next year.
0: The Thunder has the MVP, but it's the Spurs who have the Western Conference crown a day after OKC's playoff run was cut shorter than anticipated. Shai Gilgeous-Alexander called his season a failure because of the lack of a second consecutive championship. Does that mean off-season moves?
11: I don't have the time or energy to do Sam's job in my everyday life. Basketball takes up a lot. You can't wear every hat in every relationship in life. Like, I can't go home and be the wife of the house and the kid of the house. Like, I just can't do that. I gotta wear my dad hat. And it's the same thing when I come to work. Like, I wear the Shai hat, and Sam wears the Sam hat. Mark wears the Mark hat. Chet wears the Chet hat. And we all do our part to make our family in the building whole and running on all cylinders. And that's just how we've operated, and that's how we'll continue to operate.
0: SGA does consider the season a failure, though. How does the Thunder avoid another failure next season? ESPN analyst Kendrick Perkins.
13: If I'm the rest of the league, I'm looking at OKC like eye candy, right? When you talk about the draft picks that they have, when you look at their personnel, you look at guys that like Isaiah Hartenstein, Lou Dort, that have team option deals for next year. I'm looking at them and I'm saying, if I'm OKC and Sam Presti, I'm going for it. I'm trying to get into the Giannis Antetokounmpo sweepstakes. I want to make an offer to the Milwaukee Bucks that include Chet Holmgren, because what Chet Holmgren displayed in these conference finals was ugly, and it was an embarrassment. And what he showed was no heart, no soul, and Wimby is not going anywhere. And so in order to neutralize Wimby and have a shot at making it back to the finals and winning the championship, you got to go get a player like Giannis Antetokounmpo.
0: More on Chet Holmgren in a moment, but there will be a spotlight this offseason on Giannis Antetokounmpo. OKC? Interesting. ESPN insider Ramona Shelburne.
14: I think everybody's taking the Giannis story much more seriously this year because you have to. Like, if you've seen the way Victor Wembanyama has changed the league this year, and if you've watched him in these playoffs, every other team in the league needs to look at themselves and say, can we compete with this guy? do we even have a chance? And what can we do to get better? I mean, just the same way I thought Minnesota sort of built themselves to try to beat Denver. This past year, teams have been trying to build themselves to beat Oklahoma City, construct themselves in a way that they could hang with those guys. Now everybody's got to look at themselves and go, do we have anything that could stop Victor? I've never thought Oklahoma City would get involved in that, in the Giannis sweepstakes. Never thought that, but like that 5% chance came into my head last night. Yeah. We're all looking at going, I mean, it's so un-Sam Presti to do something like that.
0: 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SGA did score 35 points on 21 shots in the Game 7 loss for the Thunder. Even with the Spurs swarming him, ESPN's Tim Bontemps.
15: Chig Alexander answered the bell. I don't really understand a lot of the discourse around him at times, but he was the best player on the court last night and certainly was not anywhere close to the reason that Oklahoma City's season is over. So I thought his performance, particularly with Jalen Williams and A.J. Mitchell out, and really all of the ball handling responsibilities against a swarming defense being on him, was pretty impressive. And obviously just this remarkable ascension of this young Spurs team that, you know, went on the road in a Game 7 and had just about everybody make a contribution. Like, Victor Wembanyama played very well last night, and obviously his defense is always going to have a massive impact on the game. But it wasn't like he had some otherworldly performance to lead the Spurs to a victory, right? Mm-hmm. The Spurs won this game because they had pretty much everybody who stepped on the court make at least one, if not multiple, significant contributions to the game. And the fact that basically all those guys had never played in a Game 7 before, and I think Luke Cornett and Harrison Barnes are the only guys who had won one before. For those guys to go out and win a Game 7 on the road against the defending champs in a hostile environment and play the way that they did, you know, it's just a reminder of the fact that the Spurs are a lot more than just Victor Wembanyama, and while he's going to be the main reason they have a chance to become a dynastic team, and he's got a chance to end all the arguments about who the best player ever is if he stays healthy. This was a team victory in a massive spot. It was super fun to watch.
16: If you're talking about these two teams going to battle, I always see the chess match of GMs look at each other going, how do we kind of match up against a team that's going to be, you know, we're battling against every year. Was that bad of a loss or that bad of a play from Chet where the Thunder have to kind of look and go, is this guy our future even though we signed him?
15: I wouldn't say that the Thunder are trading Chet after this, but I do think that everything Oklahoma City is going to do going forward is going to be geared around how do we beat the Spurs and how do we beat Victor Wembanyama. You know, the Thunder have a hell of a team. These guys are going to be back, and they're probably going to be back playing in this same series against this same team next spring. Between now and then, I feel confident in saying Sam Presti and his front office will be pretty singularly focused on figuring out every way they can to be as good as possible to win this series, because this is the series that could likely determine the NBA champion for years to come.
0: Numbers weren't great in the series for Holmgren, but Shea Gilgeous-Alexander says don't write off their big man.
11: We need Chet. Like, we need Chet Holmgren. Like, before Chet was here, we weren't who we are today. We didn't have the success we had today. Like, when he's the best version of himself, we're the best version of ourselves, and it's no secret. And yeah, we need Chet. Like, he's another guy that got the offense, defense, and all-star in 1 year at a super young age. So, like, guys like that, you need on your team. Both those guys are in the same caliber. Like, we need them to be the best version of themselves for us to be the best version of ourselves.
0: Holmgren in Game 7, 4 points, hitting one of his two shots in 33 minutes. His coach, Mark Daigneault.
17: Well, I mean, in the previous series, he certainly was. You know, and those are the biggest games, too, because they get you to the Western Conference Finals. You know, you don't just get a ticket there. You know, you have to earn it, and he was such a massive part of us positioning ourselves on that. Anytime a player, you know, falls short of the level that they are used to playing at, you know, I think it's important to remember they're on a team, and the global approach of that team has an impact on how everybody plays. So you can't separate one person out from that. You know, it's a team sport. I have a responsibility with every single player. I mean, when any player is falling short of what they're capable of, disappointed in their performance, I take that very personally, and am doing everything I can always to try to help them in any way that I can. And when a player isn't up to their level that they're used to, I have a responsibility in that.
0: Thunder done for the summer. Spurs and Knicks for the Larry O'Brien Trophy starting on Wednesday. 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
18: They've been on one of the craziest streaks we've ever seen. For people that don't realize, the Knicks are literally playing some of the best basketball we've ever seen. In their 11-game winning streak, they are plus 262, which is the greatest plus minus ever in NBA history. And I just think they are on a tear. They dominated the Spurs the last time they played. I believe it was in March. And I don't know, man. They're more experienced. They're well rested. And I think everything that San Antonio has, the Knicks have, but with more experience. Outside of Wimby, they can't overcome that talent gap, but everything else advantage Knicks.
0: Spurs face the Knicks in the NBA Finals. Game one Wednesday, every game right here on ESPN Radio, presented by Gusto. Is the window wide open for a title? That's next. 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
2: 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Game 1 in San Antonio on ABC. And here on ESPN Radio, Tuesday in Raleigh, Game 1 of the Stanley Cup Final on ABC. Hurricanes hosting the Golden Knights. 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Raddick.
3: I think this is their best team of this group of 8 or 9 years. I think it's their deepest. I think they're four lines deep now. That was always the problem with, for me, the Hurricanes was twofold, is they never really had a second center, and so they really weren't deep offensively, and I always wondered about their goaltending. I still kind of have concerns, even though Freddie Anderson has played well, but they do have a more balanced offensive attack now. They are four lines deep, and they're a much more dangerous team because of that.
2: NHL is down to two in the Stanley Cup Finals. The NBA is down to two as well. Spurs and Knicks, every game, of course, here on ESPN Radio. Knicks will be seeing Victor Wembanyama, and Josh Hart likely gets to be on offense against him.
4: Just the only unanimous defensive player of the year is guarding me, so I think, that's a good sign for me, right? You know what I mean? Means I'm a pretty good basketball player. But I go into the game and I play the game the way the game needs me to play. And if that's shooting or scoring, cool. If that's rebounding, defending, cool. I don't value what I do based on other people's game plan or what the box score says.
2: Then there's the other end of the court. Knicks having to contain Wembanyama. They've got a couple of days to put a game plan in place defensively. As for what it might entail, earlier on ESPN Radio, Christian Winfield from the New York Daily News.
5: And it's probably going to start with pregame chapel, getting that good old prayer session in, because they're going to need all the help they can get from the man above. Listen, you got Mitchell Robinson playing with a broken pinky, and credit to Carl Anthony Towns. Okay, Carl Anthony Towns has been playing some of the best defensive basketball of his career from about March on. I'm talking about night and day, a player who was inconsistent at best, to put it politely, for Cat on the defensive end for much of his Knicks career, up until that late March stretch where he's just been, a completely competent either help defender, rim protector, everything that you could ask for and more of him defensively. But he hasn't quite been challenged like this.
2: We'll see how it all plays out in the series. Game 1 Wednesday here on ESPN Radio. NASCAR checker flag goes to Denny Hamlin. Joe Gibbs gets the victory. 62nd career win for Denny Hamlin. Second this season. Back to the diamond. Reds, Braves. First pitch of the game.
6: And now for the ball game. First pitch, a big swing. Deep left field. Way on back. This guy is back for more. It's a homer by Ronald Acuna. He is an absolute monster.
2: 680 the game. Braves fall short despite that shot. Reds win at 6-4. Acuna becoming the fourth player in baseball history with at least five homers, four stolen bases in a four-game span. Rangers double up the Royals 6-3 to complete a sweep. Nationals double up the Padres 4-2. Nationals are 9-5 in the last 14 home games after starting the season 3-12 at home. 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
8: Jay, we start with baseball in New York, where the Mets won their fourth in a row by blowing out the Marlins with the help of a big blast by Juan Soto, as heard on 880 ESPN in New York.
9: Now the pitch to Soto. Swing and a drive. Well hit right center. This is a grand salami into the Mets bullpen in right field, to the left welcome to 370 Mark. A rather rude welcome to the big leagues for Josh White.
10: Number four.
8: In Seattle, the Mariners made it six in a row as they had to go to extra innings before finishing off the Diamondbacks. We get the call from Seattle Sports, 7:10 a.m.
11: Here's the pitch. Swung out, broken bat up the middle. The dive, Perdomo knocks it down. It's going to be a hit. Randy scores. The Mariners have done it again. They've walked off the Diamondbacks for the second time in the series. The Mariners on fire.
10: Number three.
8: In Denver, the Giants took batting practice against the Rockies pitching staff. They finished with 25 hits, including this one in a rout of the Rockies, as heard on KNBR.
12: Agnos to the plate, the runners go, and there's a shot to left field. Down the line, a screamer. Adios, Pelota! Slam for Willie Adames.
10: Number two.
8: To the Women's College World Series, where UCLA went down to defeat to Texas Tech, but not before a dramatic home run pulled the Bruins even. The call on ESPN.
11: Fly ball to center. Jordan Willery does it again! Bruin magic in the Oklahoma Moonlight.
10: Number one.
8: Finally, to the Men's College World Series and a walk-off win for St. Mary's in an elimination game against UCLA, as seen and heard on ESPNU.
11: Ground ball to third. Two outs in the bottom of the 10th. Knocks out the number one national seed.
2: Rough day for UCLA. Baseball and softball both eliminated in extra innings. It's Monday, June 1st on Sportsmanlike. His next, I'm Jay Reynolds. 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It's ESPN Radio.
10: 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The rivalries. 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
1: And for the first time in 12 years, the San Antonio Spurs are headed to the NBA Finals.
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1: 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He squares. 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
6: 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The highlights from Saturday night, Game 7 of the NBA's Western Conference Finals. Mark Kesslerscher, PJ Carlissimo on the call. Happy birthday, PJ, over the weekend. I'm sure Smalls, you are reaching out to him. As the San Antonio Spurs finish the job in the Western Conference Finals. They come back from 3-2 down to beat the Oklahoma City Thunder. And now we get a rematch from the 99 NBA Finals. Spurs and Knicks getting going on Wednesday, ABC, ESPN Radio. Along with Michelle Smallman, Chris Canty, Evan Cohen with you. You can jump in on the show at 888-SAY-ESPN, 888-729-3776. Has a lot of conversation, of course, about the NBA Finals. Good morning, Smalls. Good morning, CeCe.
7: Good morning, Evan. Good morning, Smalls. It is the matchup that everybody can get excited about. Yes. In the NBA Finals, when you have the most dominant force in all of the sport in Victor Wembanyama going up against maybe the most likable team this postseason in the New York Knicks and arguably the most passionate fan base in the entire league. Mm-hmm. And then you have the world's greatest arena, Madison Square Garden, as the stage for three NBA Finals games. Smalls, it doesn't get any better than this.
8: No, this is everything we love about sports, CeCe and Ev. Good morning. This is, as you mentioned, a team playing unselfish basketball in the Knicks that are so likable and so fun, and a long-suffering fan base that has waited a quarter century for this versus a 22-year-old alien, the likes of which we have never seen.
7: Never seen it.
8: He is so rare and so special, and this is what we love about sports. We love to watch greatness on display. We love to watch competition at the highest level, and we want to be emotionally invested. And no matter what side of this thing you're on, whether you want to see the Knicks and Brunson, the Nova Knicks, such a likable team breakthrough, or you want to see the Victor Wembanyama era of the NBA officially take flight, this series has something for everyone. We are so lucky to have this matchup, and I cannot wait to watch it.
6: And Wemby, after the game, after the 111-103 victory over Oklahoma City on Saturday night, talked about where he is in the league right now relative to potential greatness on the horizon. Here's Wemby postgame.
9: Vic, along those lines, after the gold medal game in Paris, you had said you worried for your opponents in a couple years. A couple years later, is this kind of what you had in mind when you said that?
5: Kind of, but I don't worry really for them. I'm not worried. I'm worried about winning, you know. That's what I'm thinking about.
6: I'm worried about winning. That's what I'm thinking about. You're laughing. Why?
7: I mean, this guy, he's that good. But then also he has the mindset to back it up. He's a killer.
8: Absolutely.
7: For as nice as he is, as presentable as he is when it comes to his reputation, this guy wants to cut your heart out. Mm-hmm. Every single time he touches the floor. I don't know that we've ever seen something like this. Somebody so physically dominant, such a spectacle, and having the mindset to match. You know, it's the Mamba mentality. It's Jordan. It's that wrapped in a 7-5 package. One of the greatest athletes the sport has ever seen. Smalls, there was a sequence in the third quarter, the beginning of the third quarter in Game 7. Victor Wembanyama caught the ball in the mid-post, didn't take a dribble, two steps, and dunked the basketball on J. Will and SGA.

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2: The give and go where he dunked on Chet Holmgren.
3: Who? Was he there? We'll get to that. I didn't know he was there.
2: But that play, that set the tone for everything else, as far as I was concerned. The gravity of Wemby on the offensive end created opportunities for everybody else on San Antonio to get open shots, and those dudes, by and large, knocked them down. Outside of the Spurs' big three of Steph Castle, Dylan Harper, and Victor Wembanyama, the team went 12 of 29 from behind the arc. And let me tell you something. If the others from San Antonio shoot 40% or better from the three-point line, they are unbeatable. They shot 41% from the three-point line in game seven. If those others outside of the big three can shoot like that with open looks, you're not beating this San Antonio Spurs team. You're just not.
4: They are really good. And he is really special. And to think at 22 years old that he has this type of a skill set, that he's refined it to this level at 22, is scary to think about what's coming down the pipeline. And when you think about the greatest that we have seen, not only do they have it from a physical standpoint, they have it from a mental standpoint, and they have it from a competition standpoint. To think that he looked at SGA getting the MVP trophy, and he was like, okay, you're going to take my hardware, watch this. And he beat, as you said, CeCe, the defending champs on their floor. And he was like, now it's your turn to watch me get a trophy. I'm going to get the Western Conference Finals MVP trophy because I'm a competitor and that bothers me, that I think you bested me. Watch this. I also cannot emphasize how impressed I am with who Victor Wembanyama is as a person. The fact that he is so open about not having to carry a burden of hiding his emotions, that he is showing us his emotions, how he talked about digging into anger and jealousy and acknowledging that he feels this way against his competition, to watch him tell his teammates, I'm proud of you, and cry like that. This is important. It's important for young athletes to recognize that it's cool to care, that nonchalance is not it. That if you want something and you're going to dig deep and work for it and you achieve it, that it's okay to feel, especially for young men, I think it's really, really special.
2: I'm glad you brought that up, Smalls, because this postseason, I think we saw the growth from Wemby from an emotional standpoint. And it's important to allow yourself as a high-level athlete to let those emotions flow through you, but not to let those emotions take over you. And we saw that in the Western Conference semis. Those emotions take over Victor Wembanyama. Game four against the Minnesota Timberwolves, where he ends up getting ejected because he elbows Naz Reid in the face.
4: Right.
2: And I said it in real time. I said, that might be the worst thing to happen to the West of the Western Conference. Wemby getting tossed in the second quarter of that game. Because it's going to be an introspective moment for him. He's going to take inventory. He's one of the smartest players, one of the smartest people in the entire league. He's going to learn from that moment, a teachable moment, and apply those lessons to future opportunities. And he was able to do that. So much so that he positioned his team to win games one and game seven on the road against the defending champs, who we said in their own right should be considered an all-time great team. A team that had the back-to-back MVP. They found a way to best them. And that's because Victor Wembanyama, the athleticism, the mentality, also the emotions, the heart and the spirit, set the tone for his team. It's special, Smalls. Mm-hmm. And I'm not just talking about from an athleticism standpoint, from a physique standpoint. Victor Wembanyama is everything that you want your best player to be.
3: What he has done and what they have done is amazing. And what he has done is amazing if he compared himself to guys like Giannis and Jokic.

0: mention SGA, but he doesn't. You got to win now because it's Michael. That's who he compares himself to. It's Michael. It's Kobe. It's Tim Duncan. It's five or more. You want to get to five or more? You got to win this one now. No, I'm not kidding. It's really important to think about this. You cannot say he's ahead of schedule unless he finishes the job. He's gonna have an opportunity to finish the job. We can't just assume titles in the future, which we have all done. But with this guy, this can't be a Marino moment.
1: So if
0: he wants to beat Michael, which he is so open that he wants to be the greatest ever. He doesn't back down from that.
2: Right.
0: We love Giannis. We love Jokic. We love SGA. They're awesome players. They are not the greatest ever. You want to be the greatest ever? Get one ahead of schedule. You have four more to go. He cried the other night, as he should, because it was an emotional, amazing moment to beat this Oklahoma City team. You want to be like Mike. It doesn't matter if you beat Oklahoma City if you don't beat the Knicks. You got to get one early. Mike didn't get one this early. LeBron didn't get one this early. Kobe didn't get one, I don't think, this early, did he? Because he had those years. Maybe Kobe may have gotten one, but it wasn't really his team as much as Shaq's team.
1: It wasn't his team. It was Shaq's team.
0: You want to be considered the greatest ever, which he's pretty open about the fact that this is his goal.
2: And he, so far, is on track.
0: Get one ahead of schedule. Getting to the finals ahead of schedule, LeBron did that in 07. Right? LeBron got to the finals ahead of schedule.
1: Man, you look at that team he took to the finals.
0: Unbelievable. But he lost.
1: Unbelievable in the worst way.
0: Unbelievable that he took them to the finals.
1: Yeah, that's what I'm saying.
0: It's not an all-star team.
1: Yeah.
0: This group that he has now is going to be an all-star team. Steph Castle is going to be an all-star.
1: Dylan Harper
0: is going to be an all-star. Julian Champagne is not going to be an all-star, but he's going to star in his role cut by Daryl Morey.
1: Shout out to Daryl Morey.
0: Yeah, I mean, cut by Daryl Morey. I'm just like... You want to be what you say you want to be, which I think he is trending in an unbelievable direction. You got to finish the job now.
1: So if I'm picking up what you're putting down, you're saying that Wemby is under more pressure to win this finals than the New York Knicks?
0: Not even close. And I'll tell you why.
2: What?
1: Whoa.
0: The New York Knicks are not a historically great franchise relative to winning. The Spurs.
1: That's a hot take.
0: This is the most obvious take in the world.
2: Ooh.
0: No, the New York Knicks are not a winning franchise historically. They have already won. The Knicks have done an unbelievable job. They have proved everyone, including me, wrong. What's happening now is you're talking about the most important franchise in this finals, New York Knicks. The best franchise in the finals historically, Spurs. Five titles.
1: True.
0: Five titles.
2: Yes.
0: You want to be like Duncan? Go get one now.
2: Which is why the Knicks have way more pressure on them.
0: No.
2: Because with the Spurs, you know how steady they are, how consistent they are. Wemby's 22 years old.
0: Yep. And
2: this is just the beginning of what could be a long road for him. If you're the Knicks, how do you know that you're going to even be able to get back here? You don't know what the East is going to look like. The Celtics are going to be back. You don't know where Giannis is going. You don't know what's going to happen with the complexion of your team. You cannot bank on future success if you're the Knicks. And you're playing the best basketball out of anybody. No, I think...
0: They've already proven so many people wrong. Life is about proving people right. Wemby has to prove people right here. You want to be compared to Michael?
2: No.
0: Get one before Michael ever did.
2: You don't think that Mike Brown needs to be proven right? You don't
0: think Jalen Brunson
2: needs to be proven right?
0: Jalen Brunson and Mike Brown.
2: Can you say that he is a guy that you could build a championship franchise around unless he wins a championship?
0: No, he's there. I'm wrong. Mike Brown, I'm wrong about Jalen Brunson. Jalen Brunson is awesome. The Knicks have accomplished a goal. Getting to the finals, that's awesome. They have four more to go. Jalen Brunson's not comparing himself to Michael Jordan. Michael Jeffrey Jordan.
1: It's just great to be a part of the show where two people are arguing and I'm not one of them.
0: Give it time.
1: This is awesome.
2: You're going to have to pick a side.
0: ESPN 973-3776. Here's your telephone number to be a part of the show. We will continue this conversation. Plus, what happens next with the Thunder? 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
9: I'm Kirk Darling. Caitlin Clark is urging her fellow teammates and fans of the Indiana Fever to take it one game at a time. They lost to the Portland Fire 100-84 on Saturday.
10: You know, I just need to do a better job of being straight up, keep the defender in front of me. 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
11: He's heading toward the final turn for the final time, and the twin checkers fly in the hands of Aaron Likens, and Alex Palou is going to go to victory lane and win the Chevrolet Detroit Grand Prix.
9: 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It's his fourth win of the season as he extends his points lead over Kyle Kirkwood. The series will head to St. Louis this coming Sunday. I'm Kirk Darling for 93.5 and 107.5 The Fan.
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0: 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Spurs Thunder, game number 7, won, of course, by the San Antonio Spurs. The defending champs go home. They are done. They are no longer playing. And many of us, me included, CeCe and I specifically said, hey, they're en route to potentially a dynastic run, which doesn't mean it's over, by the way, by any stretch of the imagination. They lost this year. And this season, according to SGA, was a failure. And I think post-game, really interesting conversation here that SGA started. The MVP times two over the last couple of years described this season as a failure.
18: It was a failure. Like, I failed at my goal. Like, I didn't achieve what I wanted to achieve. But through my experiences, I learned the most about myself. And I make the like, greatest amount of increases I have in my career when I fail at my goal and don't get what I want. And I look at this no different. Like, I didn't get where I wanted to go this season. There's a reason for that. Now I have to look at that reason and try to make sure it never happens again.
0: Why did the Thunder fail this year? Per se, they failed. Why?
1: Because they didn't have a reliable second scorer going up against what was the best defensive team in all the playoffs. That's what it came down to. No J-Dub, no A.J. Mitchell. Chet Holmgren, as you mentioned, was a ghost. Had not one but two games where he scored in the single digits. Only one made field goal in Game 7. For an all-NBA player, that's completely unacceptable, especially when you're down your second leading scorer. So, yeah, I think that's why the Oklahoma City Thunder fell short. They just didn't have enough firepower. They didn't have enough offensively. Alex Caruso did not play well in Game 7. He went 3 of 14 from the field, and Jared McCain was fine, but he wasn't performing at the level that we've seen him play at during the course of this series. So to me, it was about the shortcomings offensively for Oklahoma City. Lou Dort was a non-factor in Game 7. He was a non-factor the entirety of this series. It was too much on SGA. And I thought Shai Gilgeous-Alexander was brilliant in Game 7. I thought he played really good basketball, right? I know I've criticized him a lot with the flopping, but he didn't let the non-calls keep him from being a very productive player. But he just didn't have enough help. And no matter how good one individual player is, it's still a team sport. And when the rest of your guys, Cason Wallace aside, don't show up, mm-hmm. It ends up being a problem. And it came back to bite OKC on Saturday night.
2: No doubt. Shai was amazing in Game 7. 35 points on 21 shots. He was awesome. And he didn't have the help that he normally has in this series. But his efficiency dipped, though, throughout the series as well. He wasn't consistently versus San Antonio, the guy he's been. He averaged 25.9 points, 40.9% shooting, typically 31.1 points on 55.3% shooting. So not only was he lacking the assistance that he normally has, his production was not to the same level.
0: I think it would be very short-sighted to break this team up, and I don't think they're going to. Chet was awful. Chet was awful, awful, awful. And I think that there are ways of getting this team better without destroying the whole team. I wouldn't feel comfortable if I was them breaking up their big three of Shai, Chet, and Jalen Williams.
1: Okay, so that means that you're going to pick up Lou Dort's option and move him?
0: That's one option.
1: But how are you going to do that when Lou Dort is clicked up with SGA?
0: Yeah, well, SGA made it very clear. I'm not going to say anything to Sam Presti. You know, you're going to say that? I mean, I will see if you believe that.
1: Do you believe that?
0: Well, okay, there's ways out, not to get too deep, but there are ways out of a lot of these things, right?
1: Okay.
0: So you want to keep SGA, you want to keep Lou Dort, that's fine. You got to convince him to, we're going to decline the team option. That 17 or 18 million's got to come down to around 10 to 12. Mid-level, $12 million a year. And we'll sign him to a three-year deal. Okay. Iheart is at 28 million. Zach Hartenstein, who played Wemby well, if there's a such thing as playing Wemby well. That 28 million, that's got to come down to around 20. And now we're going to do it over 3 years. Because now you have to extend Cason Wallace. And yeah, he's going to go into the starting lineup, and Lou Dort's now going to be a bench player. And then we're going to take two guys that don't play in Aaron Wiggins and Isaiah Joe, who combined for $20 million, and we're going to make a trade there are ways of doing it.
1: Teams would love having guys 100%, like that in their rotation. 100%.
0: Yeah. Right? And maybe you do a 2-for-1 consolidation deal with a guy that can.
1: Those are two guys that can score 40 points on any given night.
0: That's right. Each?
1: Yeah.
0: Okay.
1: They have.
0: No, I know. It's crazy to say. here's something, though, I will tell you. I believe the entire Giannis market is now in play. I don't believe it was before Saturday night. I don't think San Antonio was ever going to trade for Giannis. I think Oklahoma City is definitely going to be a team that will be mentioned with Giannis. And I don't think that that trade will ultimately happen. But I believe that the reason we have not seen any movement up with Giannis is the entire market was not in play. I believe it is now. Mm-hmm. But I also believe one thing. Oklahoma City has a type, personality type. I don't think Giannis is that.
2: Why not?
0: They are, even in their losses, there's a smiling nature to them. There's a glass half full nature to them. There's like after the games.
2: Joy.
0: There's a joy. I think Giannis plays with that old school kind of anger, which I love. I love the way he plays and like how angry he gets and how like he doesn't want to associate with there's something great about that. I don't think that aligns with Oklahoma City. I think they made a very specific decision as to when they acquired Jared McCain because of who he is in addition to how he played. I just think when everybody's saying what's next for the Thunder, I don't know that Giannis is what's next for them. Could they get him? Absolutely. Do they have enough to get him? Of course. It wouldn't be Chet. It'd be J-Dub.
1: So the question is, as constituted, everybody healthy, do you think the Thunder have enough to beat San Antonio moving forward?
0: I do. I really do. Because I don't, they went to seven with, as you said, two of their top three offensive players not there. And the guy you're paying $40 million to in Chet Holmgren was a disaster.
1: Yeah.
0: So let's just say you're ranking your top, your intended top three players, and then what has become your top three players with AJ Mitchell. And let's now make that to four. Three of your top four guys were zeros. And you went to seven games. Three of your top four. Now, if you believe Chet is going to be a zero every time he sees Wemby, i.e., remember the Raptors when they saw LeBron?
1: Mm-hmm.
0: Lowry and DeRozan, who are all-star players, just crumbled. Like, oh my God, there's LeBron. Like, we can't play against him. And they made that trade.
1: Yeah.
0: Right? And yeah. No one said DeRozan was bad. It's just Kawhi's not going to crumble against LeBron.
1: Yeah.
0: If you believe that, then I don't have a leg to stand on. If you believe Chet is going to look at Wemby and be like, I can't do this. Like I've gone to my son's team's games, and there's been, he's 12. There's been kids in the layup lines for the other team dunking, done. Their team was done. They had no shot of beating the other team because they were just mentally like, I can't compete with a guy.
2: They're dunking
0: at 12.
2: Already.
0: They're
2: yeah.
0: dunking.
2: Yeah.
0: They're dunking. If you believe that with Chet, which it seems like I'm looking at you, CeCe, it seems like you may, then I don't have a leg to stand. Then they're in big trouble. Because I just...
1: Worst thing for Chet was winning that 19U championship.
0: Oh, my God.
1: Wemby. Worst thing that ever happened to him in his life.
2: Wemby's never going to forget.
1: If it was anybody else, I would agree with you that maybe you can get over that mental hurdle. I don't think Chet's getting
0: is Giannis,
1: past the Wemby
0: then let's
1: one.
0: Do it this way. We got to break in a second. But is Giannis the right move for the Thunder? Actually, hold that thought. We'll get to that coming up. We're on Sportsmanlike, presented by Progressive Insurance.
19: This is Rich Eisen coming up on Monday's show. I'm back in the chair talking about who makes the NBA Finals to play the Knicks. Coming off of the Game 7 of the Western Conference Finals. And Baseball Hall of Famer John Smoltz joins us to talk some baseball and a little golf. 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
9: I'm Kirk Darling. 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They lost to the Portland Fire 100-84 on Saturday.
10: You know, I just need to do a better job of being straight up, keep the defender in front of me. 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
11: He's heading toward the final turn for the final time, and the twin checkers fly in the hands of Aaron Likens, and Alex Palou is going to go to victory lane and win the Chevrolet Detroit Grand Prix.
9: 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It's his fourth win of the season as he extends his points lead over Kyle Kirkwood. 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I'm Kirk Darling for 93.5 and 107.5 The Fan.
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0: We are in Sports Tonight here on ESPN Radio. 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Hello, Michelle Swoman, Chris Canty, Evan Cohen with you on your home for the NBA Finals, ESPN Radio, ESPN App, presented by Gusto. We left off talking about the Thunder. Spurs and Knicks, obviously in the finals, rematch of 99. But the Thunder falling apart, up 3-2, and specifically Chet Holmgren was terrible. Didn't even take a shot in the second half, one of two from the floor in that game, which is completely unacceptable, obviously. And we left off with the idea of, should the Thunder get in the Giannis sweepstakes? Which, again, I'll be clear, I believe that now the full market is there to make offers to the Bucks. I do not believe the Spurs were ever going to make an offer, and I do not believe the Knicks didn't need to at this point, or don't need to, excuse me, at this point. So now the Thunder are alive, if they want to. Should they get involved in the Giannis sweepstakes?
1: I will say this about Giannis. I think that a lot of people are going to have more serious conversations about trying to make a move in order to acquire him because they finally feel like the Bucks are in a place where they're ready to move on from him and reset their franchise. I don't think that you could say the same thing last summer or the summer before that. Even though Giannis has flirted with the idea of playing other places, even though he said a lot in his silence when it comes to these headlines that have been popping up, I think this is the first time in a long time where both sides are legitimately expecting that there could be an offer this summer that puts him on the move. So with that said, given everything that Oklahoma City has in the way of picks and players, I absolutely think that there will be conversations, but it ultimately depends on what it would cost OKC in order to move on from him. Because I do agree with you, Evan. I don't think that Sam Presti is interested in blowing up the core of his team in order to acquire Giannis.
0: Yeah.
1: But in order to get something, you got to give up something. And so the question becomes, did this postseason illuminate flaws in this team that Giannis can fix? And if so, what ends up being the cost of acquiring the player?
0: Okay, so if you go ahead. I'm sorry, would you do it before we get into that?
2: I'm with you. I would certainly inquire. I would see what it would be like. But from a fit perspective, I would be a little wary. With this group, you have proof of concept that you can win a championship. Obviously, they were not whole.
1: That was pre-Wimby, though.
2: That was pre-Wimby. Pre-Wimby, but a year ago, we sat here and we praised the Thunder not only for the talent that Sam Presti had acquired, for them being patient and letting him build this team throughout this process, but just the culture and the fit of all of the players. And Evan, you talked about Giannis maybe not being the same as them from a cultural standpoint. I also wonder how you bring in a figure like Giannis and how all of a sudden he's supposed to coexist with the two-time MVP in Shea. And I'm not saying it couldn't work, but they would have to be very malleable in trying to figure out how to blend these two alphas together.
0: Yeah, I think personality-wise, from what we know, what they allow us to see, right? I think Giannis fits way more with the Spurs than he does with the Thunder. Right, he's like Steph Curry fits with the Thunder. Klay Thompson would have fit with the Thunder, right? Tyrese Maxey fits with the. I'm just thinking of guys that you think of in the way in which they play, but also like their mentality. I don't see it. And by the way, maybe that's what Sam Presti decides, the person who runs the Thunder, that they need to kind of balance it a little bit. Like the these guys play with joy. These guys play with that Kobe-like Mamba mentality, and let's combine them into a great team. That's awesome. But if you're trying to acquire players in the same genre, let's say, as the ones you have, he doesn't necessarily fit that. 888-SAY-ESPN, 888-729-3776. Number to be a part of the show. Do the Thunder need to trade for Giannis and more pressure on them right now, Knicks or Spurs? Cardo in Raleigh at 99.9, the Fan, the home of the Carolina Hurricanes going up against the Golden Knights. And, of course, you'll see the games on ABC starting tomorrow night with the Stanley Cup Finals. Cardo.
7: Go Canes, man. You already know it. Go Canes. My boy, E, that's why I'm going to call you Big E. You was off one, and then you came around.
0: Okay.
7: So, what I want to say this right here, I think the most pressure is on the Knicks. And one thing I want to say, I just noticed by listening to you guys, is this. I think we're in the Wimby effect. And the reason why I say this is this right here. It's because the three teams that we're talking about, you're talking about the Knicks, the San Antonio Spurs, and the Thunder.
0: Mm-hmm.
7: Each one of those teams could use Giannis or whatnot. So let's say hypothetically the Spurs win the championship. Now you're looking at a bidding war probably between the Knicks and the Thunder. Another thing, you guys keep talking about Giannis won't fit with the Thunder. It's clear and obvious. Thunder needs some dogs outside of Isaiah. I don't know how to pronounce his last
0: name.
7: But, yes, they need some dogs. I feel if Giannis is paired with Shet over the summer or whatnot, I feel like sometimes, like, some guys have all the talent, but they need someone to put that battery in their back. And I feel like Giannis will put the battery in his back, man.
0: Well, let's go there, and thank you for the phone call. CeCe, you played 11 years, okay, in the NFL. You won a title. You have more guys on the roster, so it's a little trickier. But mm-hmm. Do you sense that GMs and teams are better when they all kind of are made up similarly? Do you need counters to each other? Like, you guys along that defensive line with the Giants feel like you're all the same kind of sports personalities out there. Like, you wanted to rip people's hearts out there. You were not Mr. Nice Guys.
1: No, you weren't. You weren't nice guys. I mean, certainly you do want to have chemistry. You know, there has to be a spirit of cooperation within the locker room. And you don't want to disrupt the chemistry that OKC has shown because they can do it at a championship level. But that was before the ascent of Wimby. And now that we're here, we have to acknowledge the reality of the landscape of the Western Conference. And when the back-to-back MVP calls the season a failure...
2: Mm-hmm.
0: That's loud.
1: That is loud. And I'm sure that Sam Presti hears it because the last thing you want to do is not put a player like SGA and positioned to contend for titles. And I will say this. The Thunder are not in the NBA Finals, not because SGA didn't hold up his end of the bargain. It's because of the others. And so what Sam Presti has to decipher is whether or not the performance of Chet Holmgren, the injuries of J-Dub, the underperformance of some of the other players, is that an aberration? Or is that going to be the norm when they're matched up against these San Antonio Spurs? Because if it is the latter, then you have to go out and make a move for a guy like Giannis. Team chemistry be damned. I'm sorry, but I think that when it comes to trying to contend against all-time great players, you have to have all-time great players. And there is no question that Giannis is an all-timer.
0: Sure.
1: And so when you put Giannis with a group of good players like the Oklahoma City Thunder have, mm-hmm. I will always bet on the greatness of a player being able to figure it out with other guys, especially guys that have won championships. So if I had to make a lean and it didn't cost me any of my big three, I would absolutely pull the trigger on a Giannis trade if I'm the Oklahoma City Thunder.
2: Think about how special Wemby is. He's 22 years old. This is his first playoffs run. And he's so dominant and so transformational that we're talking about a team that just won it all last year, that is primed to go on a dynastic run. We're talking about them potentially blowing it up to go out to get Giannis, because how else are you going to be able to stop that guy? It's his first playoffs, and he's 22 years old, and he's in the finals, and the entire NBA is trying to strategize and scramble and configure themselves in a way to say, how can we stop this? What do we have to do to stop this? Because he's not going anywhere. That's crazy when you think about it.
0: Well, the team that Wemby and the Spurs are playing, the New York Knicks, have been sitting around for a while because they have destroyed everyone. They've won 11 games in a row heading into the NBA Finals Wednesday night here on ESPN Radio, presented by Gusto and on ABC Television. And yet a future Hall of Famer still doesn't believe in their best player. We'll get to that next. We're on Sportsmanlike, presented by Progressive Insurance.
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8: 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The Cavs are down two. Will they be down 0-2? Williams holds. Looks the pass. Gets it to James. Here's a three for the win. Goal! It is good!
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0: 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Tuesday night on ABC, we've got the Stanley Cup Finals between the Golden Knights and the Hurricanes. A tremendous week, obviously, of all of these big events getting going. And then we're a week and a half, 2 weeks away from the World Cup beginning as well. So certainly excitement around all of these games moving forward. And there should be kind of uniform excitement around both teams, the Knicks and the Spurs, in the NBA Finals. And both CeCe and I have admitted we have been wrong about Jalen Brunson and that we did not think he could be a 1A player, that he could lead a team to the finals, lead a team to a championship, which he has not done yet, but he's putting his team in a position to do so. And we both said, hey, they need to find a best player on the team and make Jalen Brunson the second best player on the team. I was very critical of his defense. None of it has been right nor mattered at this point because the Knicks have been dominating teams. Draymond Green, Warriors forward, future Hall of Famer, four-time champion, the Draymond Green Show, had this to say about Jalen Brunson and the New York Knicks thus far in the postseason.
23: Double down on this. Just like Becky Hammon said, prove me wrong. Prove me wrong. Double down. Absolutely double down. Getting out of the East has never been a surefire to win in a championship. What y'all talking about? You get out of the East, you're supposed to get out of the East. It's the East. Of course you're supposed to get out of the East. That don't just mean you win a championship because you get out of the East. It's the fucking East. Great. It's the East. Beat up Boston. You should get out the East. Happy for Mike Brown, by the way. But you should get out of the East.
0: Okay. Understood. But if you look at
1: how is that not being dismissive of what the Knicks have done?
2: It is being 100% dismissive of the Knicks.
0: 1921-24, all Eastern Conference teams that won the title. Just to be fair. And in 19, they beat the Raptors. Did beat a very depleted Warriors team. But, okay, I mean, Eastern Conference teams in the last 7 years or so have won championships. Is he fair in what he's saying? Because, I mean, like, I did not double and triple down on my take, neither did you. I felt it was time to say I'm wrong. So did you, CeCe. Smalls, you've been a believer in Jalen Brunson.
2: Mm-hmm.
0: Is Draymond right? Should we have been doubling and tripling down or just said, hey, take the L? We were wrong about Jalen Brunson.
1: Yeah, I was wrong about Jalen Brunson.
0: He's saying you weren't, though.
1: Yeah,
0: you say you could be, but you weren't yet, and I'm
1: no,
0: not
1: no,
0: yet.
1: No, no, no, no, no. We're wrong.
0: That's
1: we're
0: where
1: wrong.
0: I go.
1: We're wrong.
0: But Becky is, Hammon and Draymond Green go differently in this.
1: This
0: one.
1: Is a historic run. Historic run. They've won, what, 11 games in a row?
2: And they've crushed everyone.
0: 19-plus points
1: They've swept the last two series.
2: Crushed them.
1: this 11-game streak, I think their plus-minus is plus 262. It's an NBA record.
0: Is that good?
1: What are we even talking about? This offense is a juggernaut. It is so dynamic. And I wasn't sure that the Knicks were capable of even ascending to this level. So credit to all of the players involved. Credit to Coach Mike Brown. He's been known as an offensive coach. Clearly, he's helped that unit in that phase of the game reach a different gear. But I think the biggest catalyst for the New York Knicks in this run has been what they've been able to do on defense. And here's the thing. It's not as if it's something novel. What they ultimately did was they got Karl Anthony Towns to buy into what they were trying to do defensively. He is no longer a liability. They have OG Anunoby, who's one of the most versatile defensive players in the entire league. Mm-hmm. He's healthy. You have Mikal Bridges, who's not an offensive liability anymore, based on what we've seen the last two rounds of the postseason. He's a really good defensive player. Josh Hart is all heart, and he's awesome on defense. You've got a lot of guys out there that are good defensive players, and what they have found the ability to do is to protect Jalen Brunson, to insulate him, to keep him from being exposed, like he got exposed in a couple of games in that Atlanta Hawks series. They have found a way to mitigate that, and this team is really, really good on offense, and they're really good on defense. And that's why they've been blowing people out. It's not just a product of them being in the weaker of the two conferences. The Knicks are playing really, really good basketball. They are connected more so than any team in the NBA postseason, and that's why they found their way to the NBA Finals.
2: And this is why I disagree with you, Evan, when you say that Wemby has more pressure on him to win and get one early than the Knicks do. Because even despite all the numbers that CeCe gave us highlighting how dominant and effective they've been, his peers, Jalen Brunson's peers, are saying he might not be the guy. Look at this easy path that they had. Look at them getting out of the East. Okay, you should do that. That doesn't mean that you can beat San Antonio, who's been taking down the likes of the Thunder and Minnesota and Portland. They're intimating that they don't even believe in Jalen Brunson and the Knicks. So why would you think that they don't have more pressure on them to prove everybody wrong than Wemby does, who in his first playoffs got his team to the finals at 22 years old?
0: Yeah, my answer to that would be twofold. One, do you think anybody in the Knicks will be looked at as an all-time historical player?
2: Within the NBA or within this franchise?
0: NBA.
2: No.
0: Okay.
1: Do you think I will say this. The Knicks have two guys that will be in the Hall of Fame.
0: Okay, but
1: they have two players that will be in the Hall of Fame.
2: But we're not talking like top 10 all-time.
0: Yeah. Right.
2: But if you get it done in New York, you're a Knicks legend forever.
0: They're already. All of them are already Knicks legends. What they've done, how they've acted, like they are as likable a team. People may not like New York and people may not like the Knicks. If you take the jersey and the city off of them, I don't know how you can't like this group of
2: guys.
0: They're
2: great.
0: They're awesome on the court and off the court. The way they play, how hard they play, how they play as a team. They're so unbelievably likable. Are they an all-time great team, do you think?
2: Well, if you think Wemby is potentially the greatest of all time, or could be the greatest of all time.
0: He's not yet, though.
2: Right, but doesn't it matter then that they beat him?
0: No, because I don't look at that Spurs team beating LeBron in 07 as like, oh my God, they took down some amazing team, right? And they weren't a great team. They took down an amazing player. My point is this. The reason that I think that Wemby has more on the line here is because this is a guy that openly wants to be and talks about being the greatest of all time. And I don't think anyone thinks that he's not on the table to be the face of the league. He already probably is moving forward. And a guy who can win multiple championships and multiple MVPs, etc. I just think you have the opportunity to do something before you're supposed to. And that opportunity is so indicative and impactful for the rest of his career if he's able to sneak one in right now. Like the Steph Curry, it's the opposite. But the Steph Curry title, the last title he won, the 2022 one, that's like, oh my God, he got one when he wasn't supposed to. That was later in his career. This one's earlier. The getting the title when you're an all-time great, when you're not supposed to get one. Eli, he got another one against the Patriots? What? He got another one? Brady with the Bucks. Like, do you get the really early one or the really late one when you're not supposed to? I think the opportunity is so enormous to sneak one in here. Either the sneak one in early or the add-on late are so impactful. Because the ones in the middle are like, that's when you're supposed to do it. It's the ones that you're not supposed to do it that I think set up your legacy all time. Because you're sitting here, Smalls, and you're rightfully, I think, I'm agreeing with you, think, oh my God, this guy can have so many titles. Now, MJ titles isn't, like, let's not go there. But so many, like, three is so many titles. What if this is a sneaky fourth? Then what? Like, that's where it's interesting to me. Upon further review, next.
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27: I'm Kirk Darling. 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They lost to the Portland Fire 100-84 on Saturday.
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27: 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I'm Kirk Darling for 93.5 and 107.5 The Fan.
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40: Big home for Jonathan Taylor. 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He might do it again. 10, 5, touchdown!
0: Fan Morning Show with Kevin Bowen and James Boyd.
1: Well, hello to June and hello to you. Thank you for spending, I guess, starting your week with us here. This is the Fan Morning Show, Kevin Bowen and James Boyd. I believe Mark Dykton just got hacked on Twitter again. So to jail he goes for a week, and Caleb Zuber on the ones and twos. I consider that an upgrade. Certainly better for our IT department than having to deal with Mark.
2: Dude, I'm nervous just sitting in this chair. My Twitter's going to get hacked. Dude. Is that a real statement? It got hacked again? Yes.
1: I don't want to know what that man's been feeding on the old algorithm there. So let's just say when he's going on the toilet, I'm afraid he's scrolling a little bit longer than some others are there.
2: Oh, my gosh.
1: So. Good luck to the Dykton family on family vacation, as the password I would hope has been changed numerous times for Mark Dykton. But nonetheless, kind of a busy Monday for us. Entertaining weekend that we will get to. Tony East going to join us at 9 o'clock. Not sure if Tony East had on the bingo card feeling the need to reply to Skip Bayless tweets, but nonetheless, he had to do that last night. And we will be at Colts practice later today. They will have OTA number 4, so we'll be up at West 56th Street for that. And James, were you out there yesterday? Was that right? DeForest Buckner camp?
2: Yes. Shout out to my godson, AJ. Caleb got a chance to meet him yesterday. I told him, hey, you coming with me? You got to wake up for hoops so you can see me do my thing, and then I'll take you to camp so you can do your thing. So got home pretty late last night after dropping him back off in Illinois, but he had time of his life. Made a lot of friends, made a lot of memories, so it was good.
1: How was the camp? A lot of Colts players in attendance for that?
2: Yeah, I feel like whenever DeForest Buckner has his camp, this is his seventh straight year doing it, you usually have a lot of the rookie or second-year defensive players there. And one of the parents was asking me, hey, did they just volunteer for this? And I'm like, probably a little bit of yes and no. Because if DeForest Buckner, as you know, I call him God's favorite, asks you, hey, can you help out with my camp, and you're a first-year defensive player, you can't say no, right? That has to be a yes.
1: No. I think that's part of the old introduction to the NFL.
2: Yeah, good crowd there. Grover Stewart was there. He's not a first-year player, but he's made it an annual thing to be out there. C.J. Allen, Bryce Betcher was out there. Even had Deion Burks, offensive player. And a lot of undrafted dudes as well. So good crowd there. A lot of happy kids and parents. I guess like myself, I had to sign him up as my son yesterday, which was crazy. As I was the guardian, and it was fun.
1: Yeah, I always find this kind of an interesting week in the NFL because June 1st, we talked a little bit about on Friday. There are several financial, deadlines today that alter cutting a player, trading a player. There's been a lot of national talk about A.J. Brown potentially being traded from the Eagles to the Patriots, and this June 1st date has been circled a good amount. Kenny Moore, for example, had a financial deadline here on June 1st. Of course, he's no longer on the team, so it doesn't really matter, but for some veterans around the NFL, this can be a date where you do see some league activity. And then also for us, James, again, we watch today's OTA. It'll be the only one we watch this week. They'll go Tuesday and Thursday as well. But then once we get to Thursday, we watch the next, 15, 18 Colts practices? When you think about it from that standpoint,
2: we watch
1: the entire minicamp next week, 3 days of that, and then however many practices they decide to do at training camp, whether it's, 12, 15, we don't know the official number yet on that. So, I always kind of feel like this is maybe the last, kind of truly unknown period for us of, all right, you're just kind of going off of what they say, and then once we get to next week, really, Tuesday, Wednesday, Thursday, that 3-day mini camp, they do go away for summer break for a month and a half, but then after that, whenever training camp does start at Grand Park, we'll be out there for all of that. So we'll have you covered there, and certainly recap a lot of that coming up on tomorrow's show. The Fever back in the Midwest after they had certainly a poor West Coast trip there, not only result-wise, 2 losses, but also for their star player. Caitlin Clark, Stephanie White, and this drama, James Boyd, real, fake. With Caitlin Clark, I'm always like, any topic with her is literally gasoline galore is thrown onto every single topic. Boy, I have a lot of thoughts in relation to the discourse over the last 24, 36 hours, but

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1: Deal, because sports are emotional. You often go head to head with your coach or a teammate or a player. And honestly, Kevin, we spend most of our time in the NFL space. But since the NFL isn't right on top of you as a fan, I mean, how many interactions have we probably missed throughout the years where a player was mad at a coach or vice versa? But I do wonder defensively, like from a scheme standpoint, I think that's what she was kind of getting on Caitlin about, was her defensive effort or whatever the case may be. I did read the word on her lips, defense, over and over again. How much of that will continue to get exploited if she just can't guard somebody?
2: Yeah, and we'll see. They practice today, so I don't know if there will be further comment, because like you said, the TV broadcast didn't pick it up, so neither of them were asked about it post-game.
1: Right.
2: In Portland there, because, I mean, what it looks like is, I mean, something in the huddle led to all of a sudden Stephanie White saying, you're out, and Raven Johnson, I believe, is who slid into that chair. That specific dynamic, I don't think you see that too much. I mean, you obviously see substitutions within huddles, but it almost looked like something Caitlin said led to, and again, I'm putting plenty of words into Stephanie White's mouth here, so I apologize, like, enough is enough. And even Raven Johnson looked a little surprised, like, oh, you want me to go sit in that chair? Oh,
1: yeah.
2: Okay. Like, you know, this is not, hey, when Caitlin Clark hits minute number 4 of the first quarter, she subs out because whatever, there's maintenance on her back, or, you know, Aaliyah Boston currently is still, I guess, on a minutes restriction, things like that. So, boy, there's just, yes, obviously I think there is something, but then every time we get into this Caitlin Clark discussion, I'm like, would we be having the same discussion if this was men's sports? Like, if that was Tyrese Haliburton and Rick Carlisle, would this be blowing up to the level that it clearly is? Like, Skip Bayless tweeting that he's hearing Stephanie White is out. Stephanie White just got to the Fever one game away from the WNBA Finals last year without Caitlin Clark.
1: Yeah, let me just say, if you're believing anything that Skip Bayless says in the year 2026.
2: Well, and again, let's not go Skip, but James, you're on social media enough. There are plenty of people out there right now that want Stephanie White fired, frankly.
1: Yes, that is true.
2: I mean, that is true. And is this just part of life with Caitlin Clark, with LeBron James? I mean, we're not, the Pacers and Colts have all had great teams. Obviously, the Colts, you got to go a little bit further back. But like, we in this market, you know, there was no social media when Peyton Manning was doing his thing here. Like, this is different for us. And frankly, Caitlin Clark, I think, is different than probably any athlete in the world.
1: Yeah, her temperament is pretty high strung. She's just not like Tyrese when it comes to that sort of display. I haven't seen Tyrese kind of blow up on a coach or go back and forth like that. And again, maybe he has, and I just didn't see it get caught on camera and shared for the world. But I do wonder how much challenging your coach can do with the superstar, with the franchise player, because we all know, I'm not saying it's gotten to this point by any means, but the reality is, if it's Caitlin Clark or anybody else, you're always going to choose Caitlin Clark in this scenario. So what's a reasonable plateau for both parties? Where do you find some middle ground? How do you compromise? Because, again, you want her to sign an extension. You want her to be here forever. But I also can appreciate a coach who is willing to challenge her and say, hey, no, this is how we're going to do it. Because you do need coaching. And I think sometimes as fans, you can automatically take one side or the other, but trying to like thread that needle is tough because you just don't know the context. So maybe they will address it. They probably should. I've gone back and forth with that, Kevin. Like, how much should you give oxygen to something like this? But I do think it's gotten to a level where the world, the WNBA Fever world, I should say, has seen this. And commentary is probably necessary.
2: A 4 of 19. That was what Caitlin Clark was in the two games out west there.
1: Only 7 shots in the second game, right?
2: Yeah, 1 of 7, I believe, against Portland. Yeah, really, that was really weird. Struggled. Probably, not even probably, easily the worst game the Fever's played. And Caitlin Clark, just an awful road trip for her individually. Nothing until Thursday. They've got Atlanta coming up. So I guess.

0: That is good news. They get plenty of practice time here, and certainly there'll be some conversations, I'd assume, behind closed doors.
1: Yeah, I'm going to get my get-along shirt and tell them, hey, you two, you don't get your act together, you're putting that get-along shirt on together.
0: Yeah, they're going to need something
1: standing time out.
0: To get back on the same page here. Again, a good amount of Colts talk we can get to. We'll be out there for an OTA practice. Tony East going to join us at 9 o'clock. I know we mentioned it a little bit late last week. We didn't have a chance to get to it, but I do want to get to a little bit of Jairus Walker-related audio on the show today. We had Rick Carlisle on, I don't know, probably about a month ago at this point here. And, you know, in regards to the Pacers offseason, so much shifted once the lottery did not go their way. And, you know, it's like, okay, what is Jairus Walker? I think that's a question I kind of struggle with. It's like, is he something? Is he not something? Is he a legitimate rotational player on a championship type team? You know, I just watched this Western Conference series wrap up 7 games. Obviously, the depth of the Spurs really stood out to me in game 7. You know, as great as Victor Wembanyama is, you know, that fourth quarter was won by a lot of other Spurs, not named Wemby. And it's like, you know, can Walker be a part of this group that all of a sudden you would turn to in a game like that? Remember, we didn't see him due to what, the ankle injury, I think it was?
1: Yeah.
0: In that Thunder series. But all of a sudden, without the top 5 pick, without the top 4 pick, you know, he projects big time for you here. And we'll see, you know, what the offseason holds in terms of additions for the Pacers. But I do want to get to some audio from Rick on that, because I thought he was pretty enlightening on Jairus Walker when we had him on about a month ago there. Again, game 7, we obviously saw on Saturday night there, your level of surprise that the Spurs were able to go into OKC and get it done.
1: On a scale of 1 to 10, I probably put it at a 6. Not super shocked, but still a little shocked, because everything that history tells us that they're too young. They're too inexperienced. Their core 3 players are 22, 21, and 20. That's nuts when you consider what they just did, and doing it on the road against that team who has SGA, who is the 2-time reigning league MVP. So very impressed. And honestly, when you get to those game 7s, man, a couple of things can swing ultimately the series, because I thought Keldon Johnson had been pretty poor throughout that series shooting the basketball, and he was nailing some big threes there in the second half, whereas on the OKC side, outside of SGA, they couldn't really find consistent offense. And Chet Holmgren put an APB out for him. Where the heck was he? He was awful and showed zero fight in that game, in my opinion. I don't know what was up with him. It seemed more mental than physical, because at some point, I get that Wemby's more talented than you, but can you show some sort of pulse, like you care about winning? And I'm not saying he doesn't, but what was that? He's going to get an extension kicked in next year. 5 years, $293 million. 5 years, $293. So let's just call it $50 million plus a year for that. Oh, boy. That was pretty alarming. But shout out to the Spurs, man. It should be an exciting finals. I think preferably that's what I wanted, to see a new champion. And now you got the Wemby too young Spurs, and then you also have the Knicks and the too small Jalen Brunson. So something's going to have to give.
0: I think it's one of the more unique NBA stats out there that we'll now have an 8th different champion in 8 consecutive years.
1: That's crazy.
0: Like, you know, I don't think we use the word parity. Well, one reason why I think the NFL is so king is the just parity to it. It's, you really don't know year in and year out. You know, yeah, the worst to first stat, mm-hmm, we see, the 4 different playoff teams every year.
1: The 2
0: that
1: teams
0: we see
1: who made the Super Bowl didn't make the playoffs the year before. That was crazy.
0: Yeah, so it, you know, that nature to it, I don't think we talk about the NBA in that light, but if you look at it, 8 straight champions, and then if you're a Pacers fan right now, you'd say, how about a 9th year? Right?
1: Yeah, for sure.
0: So that'll get started Wednesday. Wednesday for the NBA Finals here. The Spurs are the favorite. I saw the opening line for game 1, about 5 points there for San Antonio. Caleb Zuber, thank you very much. I know ethically we'll be in a much better state social media wise based off Mark Dighton.
1: How did he get his account hacked, dude, again? I missed this.
2: I don't know. He had to put out a whole tweet that's like, my account's back now. Don't accept any free podcast promotions or whatever it was. Oh, I don't know, gosh, what the message was.
1: I told him 2-factor verification. His head is hard.
0: Well, and I'm not going to get, you know, back the car over Mark a little bit here while he's already on the ground. But boys, he also got the show account hacked. I mean, it, you know,
1: well, that one's gone forever, I think.
0: But is he doing the, you know, hey, if it's not working on this account, let me try the other account.
1: Oh my gosh.
0: I'm a little afraid he's double dipping here. If they're blocking me on MD1075, I like the Cubs, you know, 2016. Then is he sliding over to the Fan Morning Show account?
2: He's got all the tools at his disposal. All the
0: tools. Gosh. I know I let the man get in my pockets a few weeks ago to help me fix my shorts, but now I'm a little nervous what that might mean for these shorts. I think I'm actually wearing those today. good Monday morning to you. June is here. Looks to be a very nice start of the week. We've had a nice little weather run here as of late. So good Monday morning to you, and thanks for starting your week off with us. Kevin Bowen, James Boyd, Caleb Zuber. This is...
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7: 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We have the NBA Finals set Saturday night in Oklahoma City. It was the San Antonio Spurs getting it done, advancing to the NBA Finals, where they will play host to the New York Knicks starting on Wednesday. And again, James, for me, it was the depth of the Spurs. I know Victor Wembanyama obviously is a very good player, but in that fourth quarter, it was some others for San Antonio really rising to the occasion on the road in a Game 7.
8: Dylan Harper hit some big shots, and can you remember that he's a rookie? That's what's crazy about seeing him play so well, let alone Wimby, who's in year three and is only 22 years old. So shout out to the Spurs for getting it done, and it should be an exciting finals, a rematch of 1999 Knicks-Spurs.
7: So we'll go Wednesday, Friday here, first two games, of course, in San Antonio. We'll see how many Knicks fans infiltrate the Alamo for that one. A week from tonight will be game three
9: in New York, 8:30 on the old tip times for this one. For the most part, we stay away from a lot of weekend nights here in the finals, but things get underway coming up on Wednesday. Nothing for the Fever until Thursday. They'll be at home against Atlanta, one of the better teams in the league. It will be quite the interesting day or two of practice to start this week for the Fever. They lose both out west. I thought in particular about Saturday night, and honestly, James, I'm curious if this was a little bit contributing to Stephanie White's frustration. Portland was on a back-to-back, and they came in there and just ran the Fever off the floor. After that early start, I mean, it was two totally different teams. You know, as a coach, as much as we've turned this into, you know, Caitlin Clark versus Stephanie White, I would venture to guess the head coach is probably pretty pissed by her overall team's effort in the game.
8: Yeah, this was the third game this season that they've given up 100 points. A reminder that the WNBA, they play 40 minutes, not 48 like the NBA. So to give up 100 points in 40 minutes three times, and you're only eight games into the season, you've got some defensive issues for sure.
9: So again, they will play coming up here on Thursday. Caitlin Clark in those two games, Golden State and Portland, she was 4 of 19 from the floor in those two games. We'll be out at Colts practice later today. It'll be OTA number 4. So we're still in the same sort of period of the offseason. It still is voluntary. This is the final week of the voluntary portion of the offseason. Colts will have a mandatory 3-day minicamp coming up next week. Again, splitting of reps is what is thought to be happening here in these 3 weeks. And I guess we'll see about Daniel Jones today. Didn't Shane Steichen leave the door open? He could do some 7-on-7 this week?
8: Yes, he did say that was a possibility, which would, again, really hammer home how much they think that he could be ready for week one.
9: So we'll keep an eye out on that. Again, we'll be out there later today. Baseball-wise, Indianapolis Indians are on the road. They just wrapped up a homestand there. I don't know about you guys, but I found myself... Maddie's probably not too pleased. I found myself kind of locked in on this NCAA baseball tournament. Does anybody get into this? Am I the only one out there?
10: It's a good time of year.
9: I love these atmospheres. West Virginia, Kentucky had my attention late last night. You know, you've got Cal Poly advancing. UCLA, number one overall seed.
10: Lost, yeah.
9: Done.
10: Yeah.
9: I mean, we're talking double elimination here.
10: It's crazy. I would say also the softball World Series can be fun to watch, too.
9: I would agree with
8: That's
9: that.
8: That's also fair.
9: Really, really good. Just atmospheres, dramas. Again, baseball, softball. I mean, honestly, the thing that amazes me in softball is, can someone explain to me how these pitchers don't get tired? How are they able to just run out there every... You want to talk about load management? Softball players are just going double birds to anything on the load management front there. So, yeah, honestly, that's where a lot of my baseball attention went this weekend. Shout out to Alex Pillow. It was honestly pretty entertaining race up in Detroit yesterday. I know people see Pillow as the winner and on the pole and how many laps he led and think it was cruise control, but there was a lot of drama behind him. Scott McLaughlin and Will Power, former teammates, getting into it. Will Power gave quite the FCC expletive to the old Fox cameras, which I love to see. Graham Rahal, shout out to him. 5 top 10s here in 8 races. He finished 3rd yesterday after getting spun early in the race. Felix Rosenquist, 6th at the Detroit race, which honestly, for an Indy 500 champion that same year, that's pretty high up on that list there. So they will be in Gateway, that is East St. Louis-ish, coming up here on Sunday night as they continue to have a very, very busy May and start of June here. It is Indiana All-Star Week from a local standpoint. I saw the Junior All-Stars got it done last night. Kyle Nunrup had your coverage there from down at Charlestown High School, 109-99 over the Kentucky Junior All-Stars. Jason Gardner Jr. with 30 for that. Anything else on your end?
8: Not really. I had a good time, like I said, with my godson. Shout out AJ. My only question to the parents out there, he's 11, is that do all kids sleep wild when they're in the bed with you? Because, boy, he had a knee in the rib cage for about 4 hours the other night. And I was like, you sleep like, one, you pay rent here. And then, two, you sleep like you're the only person in the bed. Is that normal?
9: You go to the couch? Did you think about it?
8: I did think about it. But, you know, if I went to the couch, you'd probably wonder where I'm at or something like that. But, yeah, that kid can sleep. He slept great. I slept okay.
9: Yeah, I would say the 3-year-old certainly has no spatial awareness when it comes to sleeping whatsoever there. Any drama here, French Open? Are you guys locked in on the second major of the year? Sounds like we've got a lot of upsets in the French Open.
10: You know I am, Kevin. Come on.
9: So no Joker, no Sinner, no Alcaraz. First major since 22, did I see correctly, that one of those three will not win?
10: Yeah, we got to the third round and there were no major champions left, which is crazy for that sport. I mean, just so unique. So it's a chance for somebody to break through.
9: And it almost seems like they're more men American left than women, which we don't typically say that when we get to the second week
10: absolutely
9: of a major.
8: Is this
9: here.
8: The year?
9: I know.
8: In the drought?
9: Which the French Open, you don't usually think of that as an American major by any means here. So
10: Tiafoe, that's who we're rooting for.
9: Tiafoe's still alive, right? But Ben Shelton was an early exit.
10: He's out, yeah. So
9: Francis Tiafoe, the best, I think the highest ranked American left, if I'm not mistaken. There. Plenty to get to on the other side. Again, Colts OTA is coming up here. I do have a DeForest Buckner-related question for James. I know he was out there with Buckner in his camp yesterday. When will we see him on the field? Any update on that front? So we'll get a little bit of Colts conversation and much more on where we're at from the Indiana Fever standpoint and what is the firestorm, frankly, around Caitlin Clark right now. And head coach Stephanie White, Tony East, will join us coming up at 9. A little weather update. Amber Hardwick looks gorgeous outside.
11: We're going to have partly sunny skies today with a slight chance for a few sprinkles. We'll reach a high near 77 degrees this afternoon. Tonight, partly cloudy and cool with lows in the mid-50s. I'm Fox 59 meteorologist Amber Hardwick for The Fan.
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9: 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Kevin Bowen and James Boyd. And it'll be Caleb Zuver in for Mark Dykton here all week long. We'll be off to Colts practice here coming up later today. DeForest Buckner had his football camp. James, you were an attendee there with your godson, correct?
8: Yes. Shout out to AJ. He had a great time. And also shout out to Caleb there with the freeway reentry. Hadn't heard that song in a while. I feel like I heard that a lot in Philly.
10: Well, hey, you heard Jay-Z was performing over the weekend, yes, James. Yes. I saw some of those videos. I think they played this song, so I was
8: okay.
10: Like, come on.
8: I did peep a little bit of the rap beef, but for the purposes of our show, DeForest Buckner, yes, 7th straight year of him holding his youth skills camp. One of the best camps, I think, for the local Indianapolis area. Had a lot of listeners to the show, Kevin, who were there with their children, so shout out to those people who allow us to not get real jobs. But yeah, aside from asking him about the camp, what it means to him, because I do think that's important, I wanted to get an update on his neck. And he was non-committal about really nailing down a date of this is when I will be back. And he was just saying the goal is week one. And he wouldn't say I'll be back by week one. I'll be ready by week one. I'll be ready by training camp, whatever. The goal is week one is what he said a couple of times. I did upload that video to Twitter. And then also, I was asking about the technique thing, because remember when we talked to him last time and he had kind of revealed some things about his neck and all the rehab stuff he's going through?
9: Yeah, I was very caught off guard by that technique.
8: Yes. Comment. And I did try to pry a little bit more out of him yesterday, and he said more or less it's about keeping himself safe when he's on the field. but he wouldn't really say, what does that look like? Which, to his credit, I probably wouldn't tell the public either, because then the offense might try to change some things when it comes to how they try to block me or, you know, put hands around my neck, whatever. But yeah, that was the latest on DeForest Buckner.
9: Yeah, I mean, understandably, the Daniel Jones injury conversation is going to dominate so much of the whatever topics you discuss from a Colts standpoint. But the Buckner thing to me is, oh boy, I don't know if I've got a great thought, really.
8: That reaction right there makes you a little, there it is. That sums it up.
9: Well, okay, why am I reacting like that? When's the last time you've had a Colts player suffer an injury and then is really unsure if week one is going to definitely happen for them the next year? Like, when's the last time a Colts player has gone to Panama twice in a year? When's the last time a Colts player has had a neck surgery at the age of 32 and is trying to come back from it and do it with different technique than what they've done for the first decade in their NFL career?
8: That's a good point.
9: When's the last time a Colts player suffered an injury to the point where, you know, we're talking about a 6'7", 300-pound individual and he can't lift his kids for, you know, a couple weeks? I mean, there's just a lot here with Buckner. And honestly, probably some of it, James, comes from, like, who Buckner is. I mean, you have labeled him often God's favorite. Like, he's the invincible one. He's not supposed to be the one that's destructing. There are other Colts players that you're like, oh, yeah, they're hurt. Duh. That's not Buckner.
8: He had been basically an Iron Man up until the last 2 years. I think he missed one game through his first 8 or 9 years, and that was because of COVID. It wasn't even because of an injury.
9: Right.
8: And then the last 2 years had the high ankle sprain that put him on IR, and then last year, the neck injury that he suffered, came back from, and then went back on IR because of.
9: Yeah, I mean, think about that. 8 years in the league, one missed game due to injury. Now, last 2 years, he's missed 12. Is this just the old father time eventually gets everyone? Some, it takes a little bit longer than others. That's, I guess, where some of my worry lies with this. Because, again, the defensive line for me, you know, so often opposing teams would look at the Colts and say, boy, Buckner's the guy who got a double, 99-99. You know, you're not worried about who is off the edge. You're more about where's Buckner lined up. And the Colts would move Buckner around, and he still would have pretty good success. Hell, when he was healthy last year. Prior to the neck, he had some really disruptive moments.
8: Yeah.
9: And then if you look at last year, too, he suffers a neck injury against Pittsburgh. Okay, Pittsburgh ended up being what? Their second loss of the season?
8: Yes. Yep.
9: And if you look at that game, they went on to win one game the rest of the year after the Pittsburgh game. Buckner suffers the injury against Pittsburgh, in and out during that game. They win one game the rest of the year. DeForest Buckner plays in one game the rest of the year. Like, I get the Daniel Jones injury is the one that, again, dominated so much of the headlines, but it's like, boy, Buckner is about as important to anybody to that defense there. And, you know, maybe a healthy, you know, Mooney Ward and Sauce Gardner can offset some of that. But if you look at the Colts offseason, James, they did a whole lot of defensive tackle. And how much of that was Buckner related? Do actions speak louder than words there?
8: Because they picked up what? Tillery?
9: Well,
8: traded for Colby Wooden.
9: I think Colby Wooden's kind of the big one, but they retooled a lot of the defensive tackle depth.
8: Yeah, they did. And that was one of the few areas that when you last talked to, or maybe not last talked to, when you had a chance to speak to Chris Ballard around the start of free agency, like, or around the start, but around the middle of free agency, what strengths, do you have with this team? He pointed that out, but it only really works if DeForest Buckner is DeForest Buckner.
9: Again, we'll be out there coming up later today. Buckner and the Colts have said he's in the Alec Pierce camp. They will miss all the spring. We know that. I could be wrong on this, James. I thought at one point Buckner had said his goal was to start a training camp.
8: I do think I have to go back and listen to what he said a few weeks ago, but he didn't rule it out. But like I said yesterday, I tried to ask a couple of different ways, and he was just telling me, hey, making progress, doing good. He did seem to be in good spirits. He wasn't, like, dejected by any means, but there was some, hey, let's put the pause on his for now. Let's just get better, do it day by day, versus saying definitively, I'll be back. I would even argue that Daniel Jones, this is just my interpretation, was more forceful in him saying, I intend to be ready for week one, than DeForest Buckner was about week one.
9: Yeah, I mean, I would say this. Jones, to me, there is a much better chance he's participating the first day of training camp than Buckner. I mean, I don't put Jones in the same category as Buckner right now. I put Jones in the better health category. I know that sounds weird to say for a guy tearing his Achilles, you know, 7 months ago, 8 months ago, whatever the date is. But again, we'll be out there coming up today. We will see if Daniel Jones does 7-on-7. That was, you know, he stopped short of doing the 7-on-7, 11-on-11, of course, stuff last week. Shane Steichen did leave the door open there. But that would be something to keep an eye on. I did want to share this message we got from a listener. This is from Michael over the weekend. I know we talked a lot of fever in that opening segment. And I don't view this, like, obviously, James, you're on social media a whole lot. There's plenty of trolling going on here, but actually, I think there's like some legitimacy to this, and I'm curious just kind of your general thoughts. Tony East going to join us at 9. Again, the Fever lose both out west. Caitlin Clark, 4 of 19. I'm sure by now everyone's seen kind of the viral a huddle clip between her and Stephanie White where it looked like, and we'll wait for further clarity, it looked like some sort of back and forth led to, and obviously some play on the court might have led to it as well, Stephanie White deciding to sit Caitlin Clark for that particular period, and Raven Johnson took her spot in that lineup there. But this is from Michael. He goes, if Clark, who I love as an addition to the Fever, were to eventually get a statue at Gainbridge after 15 record-setting seasons, most would suggest her statue would not be her shooting, but consistently arms out complaining. She's got to slow down on that. You think she complains too much?
8: Yes, I do. I think it kind of reminds me of Luka in the way that he complains after every single call. And Caitlin's very demonstrative. And I don't want to take that away from her. I love the passion. I love how much she cares. But there are times I do think when she toes that line, and you just wonder, okay, how much energy are you expending towards something that is not really helpful for yourself or the team? And I do think there has to be some sort of come to Jesus moment where you look in the mirror and have some honesty about what you do or don't do on the court. Like, one of my biggest pet peeves, not for Caitlin in particular, but for any player, is when they hack a player and they immediately do the finger twirl for the review and they show the replay on the TV and it's very clear that you whacked them on the head. And in my mind, I'm like, you know you fouled them. You know this.
9: Oh, and that's going to be an absolutely epidemic at these AAU.
8: Oh, my gosh. High school, I can only imagine. And there are times.
9: The wagging of the finger is going to be the new 6-7.
8: Yeah. Boy, let's not start that again. They said that at the camp yesterday, KB, and it still has its power. The kids lost their minds. I mean, what grade are you in? 6th or 7th? Oh, my gosh.
9: You got to respect the staying power of it.
8: I guess so. But in regards to Caitlin, I think there are times when she could definitely be more controlled, not muted, just controlled in how she reacts to things. Because for someone who doesn't maybe know her as well as her teammates and her coaches, it does come off at times as if you're showing up the refs, showing up your opponents, showing up your teammates. It just can't be that much. You have to kind of control yourself.
9: See, it's that last part for me. Like, you bring up Luka, LeBron. I thought one of the biggest whiners at officials was DeMontis Sabonis. I mean, like, when he was a Pacer especially.
8: Oh, yeah, I forgot about I haven't watched in years, but yeah.
9: Just bitch and moan. And, like, in a perfect world, obviously none of these people would be bitching and moaning at refs. But, I mean, nowadays, it's almost, hey, you can make a shorter list of who doesn't complain at officials than who does. So, like, there's part of me when I see that from her, I'm just like, well, I mean, at this point, everybody does it. I don't know if that should justify it or not. I've got the bigger issue with how she reacts to her teammates. I think her body language sucks with her teammates. I think it's awful. And I'm not trying to get too like, oh my gosh, here I am and my daughter's sitting there watching these games. But it's like, I mean, my daughter reacts to Caitlin Clark on the TV differently than pretty much anything else that we turn on from a sports standpoint. So when she sees whatever, her teammates, you know, miss shot, drop the ball, whatever it is, and then Caitlin react in the manner she is, like a wide receiver, you know, saying to the quarterback, why'd you throw it over my head? Or the quarterback saying to the wideout, why'd you drop that ball? I think that's awful. body language. And I would definitely like to see her correct some of that more so than, you know, the constant complaining at refs and things like that. Because honestly, there's a, again, part of me is just like, who doesn't do that there? So yeah. And then there is also part of me, James, that I'm just like, are we just discussing this because she's Caitlin Clark? Like, would we have reacted the same way had that been whatever, Kelsey Mitchell and Stephanie White Saturday night? Would we be having it, or is this just comes to the territory? When you're that good, this is what happens. We discuss things more than we would discuss the Colts' four-string running back.
8: 100%. And I understand that there is a double standard there, but what annoys me about that argument sometimes, not from you, Kevin, but from people in general, is like, oh, if this was Lexi Hull, it wouldn't be a big deal. Well, that's because she's not the face of the league.
9: Right.
8: So as much as we want to say, oh, it should just be about basketball or it shouldn't be judged like this, well, if you don't want to live that life, then give up all the endorsements, give up all the commercials.
9: Don't be that good.
8: That's what I'm saying. Like, that's my only thing. And it happens with every star. There's no star that is more scrutinized than LeBron James in the modern era. He's dealt with this 10 times as worse as Caitlin. I promise you that. I remember when he went back to Cleveland first year in Miami. And boy, you think it's bad now? Some of this online chatter? Try that. But my point is, because you have a higher standard, because you are so great at the sport, you're going to be held to a different level of professionalism or a different level of scrutiny. And I get that most times, I would argue that it is unfair, but not all the time. This is, and I do think there is a certain sector of fans now, not even for just for Caitlin, but just in general, when it comes to fandom and athletes, in their eyes, their favorite player can do no wrong. And that's just not true. Like, I've seen some of the think pieces on why Stephanie White is wrong and she should be out and don't go toe-to-toe with your best player. And yes, I've been on the record saying that earlier in the show. If you got to choose between Caitlin or anybody else, it's Caitlin. But that doesn't mean that she's not wrong sometimes.
9: Why was, and I know this is going to sound like I'm joining the people picketing against Stephanie White right now. If we were still doing our show in the circle, I'd almost imagine you'd have half the circle with Caitlin, probably like 3/4 of the circle with Caitlin Clark and then 1/4 Stephanie White. Why was Christy Sides fired? That was always kind of weird to me. Like, I thought they had a pretty good first year. Do you know, I mean, you cover the Fever more than I.
8: Yeah, my take on it is that from an X's and O's standpoint, it probably just wasn't there when it came to calling plays and
9: diversifying your offense. Has a strong resume.
8: For example, team. I don't think Christy Sides, who was a great person and certainly loved the game and was very passionate, I don't think that she could have done what Stephanie White did last year, where they had to get very, very creative with everything because they kept losing players. Mm-hmm. And any coach would struggle in a situation. But I think just from an X's and O's play calling standpoint, scheme standpoint, Stephanie White is on a different level than Christy Sides. And keep in mind, Christy Sides, I want to say that was her first time being a head coach, was when they drafted Aaliyah Boston. So that's pressure. And then you go from, okay, I was coaching Aaliyah Boston to we got Caitlin Clark coming in here. So in a way, yes, she was always going to be the coach of the Fever, but I don't think anybody could have anticipated that you were going to go from being a coach with no head coaching experience to coaching two of the biggest players in the game and one of them being the face of the league in a 2 or 3 year span and the pressure that comes with trying to win right away with that. So that's my take on it.
9: The Fever mania, it's insane, to be honest with you. Tony East going to join us here coming up 9 o'clock.
8: God bless him.
9: To talk about this, Tony East literally had to respond to a Skip Bayless tweet last night. And I assume this is the Fever reaching out to Tony East. Chloe Peterson covers the Fever for the Star to make it very clear that Stephanie White is not on any sort of hot seat. Skip Bayless in true Skip fashion tweets here. No surprise, Stephanie White reportedly out after repeated in-game clashes with Caitlin Clark. Not saying White was wrong, but, and this is in all caps, you can't show up the face of the league on camera. Caitlin obviously wants a favorite of hers from Iowa, Jan Jensen, but no way Jensen can coach both. End quote there on the Skip tweet. I love that Skip Bayless clarified that Jan Jensen, the current Iowa coach, who I believe is the lead recruiter of Caitlin Clark to Iowa, assistant there and then promoted to head coach. Thanks for clarifying that she's not going to coach the college team and the WNBA team. Brad Stevens coaching Butler and the Boston Celtics. Coaching IU, finally, and the Boston Celtics. Thank you, Skip, for clarifying that. Literally, Chloe Peterson, Tony East had to tweet out, I guess I should pull up Tony's exact tweet here.
10: James, I don't want to like reveal how the business is done, but like you got to confirm that with somebody, right? Is it almost like a
9: do you though
10: embarrassing like, thing to have to reach out and be like, hey, I mean, yeah, maybe they don't even have to, but like, how does that go? Because I would be embarrassed to reach out to the viewer and be like, this isn't true, right?
8: Yeah. Like,
10: that I even have to waste my time doing this?
8: I know Tony weighed in a little bit online about it. Good question, Caleb.
9: Six words from Tony East. There is zero truth to this.
8: Yeah. And honestly, the way I look at this is that, one, we should all kind of discern and use discernment when getting information from somebody. But number two, the reason why I think they responded, they being Alexa, I forgot to say her last name from ESPN, Alexa P from ESPN, Chloe Peterson, Tony East, is because Skip is such a big name.
9: He probably has like over, the drunk uncle at Christmas.
8: I know, but he probably has like a million followers or something. So instead of having that misinformation just run wild or run rampant without having to address it, maybe then is the reason you address it. But I went back and forth because I did see this, you guys. And mind you, I was in full family mode. I was kind of checked out from all of this over the weekend. But in a way, I did think like, should I send this text? But at the same time, I was like, no, because we probably shouldn't verify or clarify every stupid message that gets put out there. And I will say this message from Skip Bayless is just stupid. One, when has his WNBA coverage ever been anything of substance? And number two, when he says reportedly out, cite your sources per this person, per that person. I mean, what are we like? We learn in grade school to cite our sources. And this dude wasn't one reporting it. I'm like, no, this isn't reported. You are doing this and you are wrong. And then he walked it back later and was like, well, I was wrong, but still, you got to, you know, make sure you appease Caitlin. Be quiet, man. This is why he's, you know, trying to be nice. He's on a podcast in the basement of Gilbert Arenas' house. So let's, you know, be a little more discernment.
9: There'll be a lot of things in the basement of old Gilbert's house there. Fever, nothing on floor from a game standpoint till Thursday. Again, Caitlin Clark, 4 of 19 on that West Coast trip. And I would add this. I think some of Stephanie White's pure whatever, frustration, whatever you want to describe what we saw in the huddle with Caitlin Clark, yes, I am sure some of that was to do to her star player, but also, and you listen to her post game, I mean, she, the competitive fire, the urgency, Portland Fire, their actual team name, they're on a back-to-back, and they whipped the Fever by 20. Like, that, I think, is where so much of Stephanie White's, you know, frustration, you know, probably just boiled over there. They had a tough loss on Thursday night. They're coming out there and you get a team on a back-to-back. It's a scheduling advantage for you and you get off to a great start and you get blitzed the rest of the game. So, you know, I know, and part of me hates to give like more oxygen to the Caitlin Clark crew out there. That's just seemingly anything that anybody says negatively about Caitlin, we must attack them with all venom in the entire world. But I would like to think for Stephanie White, some of that was rooted in that. And for what it's worth, I watched the postgame press conference, James. I didn't feel, and they weren't asked about it because, like you mentioned, that clip wasn't played on the TV broadcast. But, like, Caitlin Clark spoke to the media after the game. I didn't get, like, I want my coach out of here vibe from her. And I didn't get Stephanie White having this, like, everything's Caitlin's fault. Which is like you scroll social media, and again, I hate to give oxygen to that, so I probably shouldn't, but that's what it seems like right now.
8: Yeah, I do think there is a lot of us trying to connect the dots without all the information. And the bottom line is we won't have all of it because they probably have talked about some of this stuff internally. But I do wonder what's the line between empowering your player to speak up, but also that player realizing I have to listen at some point. Because in that clip, it sounds like whatever Stephanie White was trying to say or get through to Caitlin just wasn't getting through. And so she was like, you know what? Instead of talking to a wall, I'm going to get somebody else in here that actually listens. And so where's the balance there? And I will say, when it comes to coaching, it does seem like in the NBA and WNBA, they have more power in those conversations in other leagues, because you rarely see these kind of back and forths, or at least to that degree, in other sports. Like football, it just doesn't really happen like that. I do think it's more of a player-led league, so to speak, in the NBA and WNBA. But again, Caitlin's got to find some balance there. This isn't all on the coach, but as a star player, you got to look in the mirror sometime too.
9: 8 o'clock hour, where does Jairus Walker fit into the Pacers puzzle here? It's an offseason that right now we're a little unsure on what the notable moves will be. Where is Walker into that puzzle? And also from a Colts standpoint, we are 2 months away from August. Who takes more August snaps this year with the Colts, Anthony Richardson or Daniel Jones? We'll toss that question. James White, chat with Tony East more about all of this coming up at 9 o'clock as well. Thank you for starting your week and the month off with us. Kevin Bowen, James Boyd, and Caleb Zuber on the ones and twos all week long. Fan Morning Show.
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9: 8 o'clock hour here. It is June 1st. Colts OTA number 4 scheduled for later today. We will be out there for that. We'll see if Daniel Jones progresses into any sort of 7-on-7. Probably that's where I would put the cap at. I can't imagine he would do 11-on-11 work. But nonetheless, I also didn't think Anthony Richardson and Riley Leonard will be splitting 50-50 reps here this spring. So We'll get some updates on that later today. Both of us will be out there. Nothing Tuesday or Thursday in terms of a media viewing. But like I said, to lead off the show, James, once we get through Thursday, you know, we watch, what, the next 15, 17, whatever the total number is, straight Colts practices. So 3-day minicamp next week, and then however many practices they'll have at training camp. So I always just enjoy that period because, A, it's better than trying to, like, project something that we don't have our eyes on. And then also I just think it, I don't know, it makes me feel a little bit differently about, like, how I'm observing things. If I'm watching things 6, 7, 8 straight days in a row, then all of a sudden you got a little bit more conviction on things, or you can kind of see where things are trending versus, well, we've watched for one day and then we haven't been out there for 2 days.
8: Yeah, I think it takes away just the what could be's. And in this scenario we're going through right now, KB, we're kind of going through the what could be happening on the days we're not there. So we don't have the full scope of information. And I think it's also cool from a fan perspective for those listening and even those who read over at 107.5thefan.com or The Athletic, you get a chance to experience all these things with us. And that's why video, I think, is so important. Sometimes we get a chance to take video of different things. Even when we were showing Daniel Jones moving around last week, Kevin, that was an opportunity for the fan base to not just hear from us, but to see with their own eyes and digest and kind of experience it. Caleb, I know your dad was probably all over these videos. Shout out to Uncle Mo. But I think that's a good thing to have. And we will soon get all of that access here in a couple weeks.
10: Well, I was going to say too, James, it was a great thing to see Alec Pierce with the buzz cut. Like, that's what made me feel great as a fellow buzz cut individual myself.
8: I will say, it was a little hard to recognize him at first. Kevin, were you next to me? Because I had to ask somebody if that was him.
9: Well, it was funny. Reggie Wayne gave us a little bit of warning. We talked with Reggie, I guess this would have been probably like 10 days ago. And he mentioned something like, yeah, I think Alec is reporting for duty after that haircut. Yeah. And, you know, Reggie says it in that very dry humor that Reggie has. And then we didn't, you know, last, what was it, James? Wednesday? Is that when we were out there?
8: Yeah.
9: Last Wednesday was our first viewing at him. And yeah, it definitely caught me off guard there. And, you know, I mentioned this on Thursday's show. One thing I had to do watching practice last week, I had to reprogram my brain with so many of these numbers. Like 44 now has dreads coming out of his helmet. That's not Zaire Franklin. You know, 11 is not the body type of Michael Pittman Jr. anymore. And, you know, is 23 going to go to somebody here with Kenny Moore the second? So, you got 5 new starters coming on the defensive side of the ball. I mean, you only got 11 of them. So nearly half of that, I think, is something that, we're not used to, here, certainly in the Chris Ballard era. James Moore, August snaps in a Colts uniform for Anthony Richardson.

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3: Start, I don't know, two or three games this year? Would that help you? Would they give you an opportunity to show the rest of the NFL, hey, I can still play? Whereas, you've pointed this out numerous times, if you change teams now, you got to learn the offense kind of on the fly, and you haven't had that spring practice, OTAs, all of those things to help you get up to speed. Because, as we've talked about before, I think it might have been Reggie Wayne or somebody, when you change teams as a wide receiver or something, yes, it's hard, but they can plug and play you on Sunday. Whereas, when we saw Baker Mayfield a few years ago switch teams within like a week and go win a game for the Rams against the lowly Raiders, my goodness, that was pretty insane considering how much is on the plate of the quarterback.
4: Yeah, I guess we should probably go back to the conversation we had on Friday. And I get that Friday shows, honestly, are probably a little bit less listened to just because people are starting, whatever, weekends a little bit earlier. Their Friday plans
3: know Mark is.
4: Are different. Well, we know Mark's getting hacked. That's where Elon is knocking on the dike.
5: Is that where he took vacation, maybe?
4: Family vacation door there.
5: Like, he probably took it to meet with Elon.
4: Again, it's one thing getting hacked on one account. You get hacked on two?
3: But multiple times is crazy.
4: You're going to have people knocking on the door.
3: Yeah.
4: Daddy, will you explain yourself? Why are
5: Mark,
4: these people here?
5: Who's that at the door?
4: Why are they here again? Yeah. Mark being hacked on Twitter. Apologies for those out there getting DMs from Mark on, what does it say, like, rate my sports podcast?
5: Yeah.
4: Or something?
3: Yeah, don't click on that, please. If you're a listener and he follows you, do not click on that. Otherwise, you're going to be a victim of whatever he has.
4: Unbelievable. I can only imagine all the not safe for work pictures Mark Dighton's clicking on when he's on the John going number two.
6: We go back to Friday in that conversation, James, and I hope this isn't too like NFL deep in the weeds, but June 1st is a notable day on the NFL calendar. You're going to see a lot of these AJ Brown headlines today. You know, for a contractual statement, there are some guarantees that can happen on June 1st, particularly for veteran players, contractual guarantees, that is, that can influence, A, how much money the player's making, B, whether it makes them a little bit easier to trade, to cut. You know, you sometimes see, hey, they have a cut with a post-June 1 designation on their name. So, again, some of this happens league-wide. There's nothing in relation to June 1 for Anthony Richardson on that rookie contract. But, James, on the third day of training camp, Richardson is due a roster bonus of $4 million. So that is why I find the question I asked you a little bit more relevant. Yes, I do think the best-case scenario for Richardson right now, barring some, you know, awful quarterback injury elsewhere where a team literally hands him keys to be their starting quarterback, would be to stay here. But basically, are the Colts willing to have another $4 million? Here's the roster bonus for $4 million. Yet, we don't think you're a part of our future plans.
3: Would that make another team? Are you saying, like, would that make another team be like, hey, we don't have to pay that now. Let's go get him?
6: Correct. Correct.
3: Interesting.
6: And again, that third day of training camp, let's say the Colts start training camp, what, July 28th, 29th? So you're looking at the start of August. That's two full weeks before your first preseason game. That, I think, is, you know, people, okay, where are the deadlines? You know, deadlines spur action. We always say that. Okay, what are the deadlines in this Anthony Richardson situation? Well, that's a notable financial deadline. I mean, you're talking about a roster bonus of about $4 million, and if you're a team looking to potentially have some interest in him, you take $4 million off of the asking price, you might be a little bit more inclined to do something along those lines there. So, if he's here, he obviously is going to play a ton in the preseason. I mean, think about that. How many reps is a third-string quarterback in the preseason? They probably get all the reps.
3: I was going to say, they're the star of the preseason most of the time. Remember Sam Ehlinger? He
6: right.
3: was a baller.
6: Right. So, you know, the days of Chad Kelly slinging it. Chad Kelly, never forget, great night against the Chicago Bears, and then Andrew Luck retired, and that Chad Kelly to Deion Kane story kind of stayed in the old drafts there. Never really saw the light
3: of day.
6: Was it
3: you, there. Caleb, saying,

0: over the summer, we should have an episode where we go through all the scenarios that did not happen in our laptop.
1: The biggest what ifs. Yeah. Yeah. Like that you guys have wrote. I like that. Because I was just, I don't know who it was. Oh, I was listening to some reaction from the Game 7 of the Spurs OKC, and like Brian Windhorst was talking about a story he was going to write if the Spurs lost. Like, you guys go through that all the time, and that would be kind of fascinating to kind of see what you guys have came up with over the years.
0: I mean, I've got some Pulitzer Prize winners just buried in the laptop because the Colts couldn't do something right and help me out. But maybe that is a summer topic we visit, because I still, the first one that comes to mind is the Minnesota game, Kevin. Oh my gosh. They were up, what, 33-0?
2: Yeah, this is the Jeff Saturday 2022
0: season. Oh my gosh.
2: Yeah.
0: We were all, I remember Zach Kiefer was still on the beat, and he was telling me, hey, James, start right now. We're going to get out of here early. We're looking up restaurants. We're thinking we're going to get out of there in 30 minutes tops after the game. Huh, so much for that.
2: Yeah, I think that might be the most recent what if, Caleb, to answer your question there. Like, I there's not a lot that I think comes to mind, like personnel wise in recent years. Like, it's not like, I mean, were they close to trading for the number one pick? Could it have been Bryce Young or CJ Stroud? I mean, you know, maybe that, but I don't think they really were. But going back to that season of 2022, remember Jeff Saturday and company, they win the first game. Was it the Raiders, I want to say?
0: Yep.
1: It was the Raiders. They almost beat the Eagles
2: the
1: next week.
2: The very next week. Yeah, Jalen Hurts had that parting of the seas, the great Rick Venturi call there. And Nick Sirianni's going nuts, remember, to celebrate that win. In my mind, all it took was one more Jeff Saturday win. And I think he's the head coach.
1: Oh, so I don't think people realize that like it was that close.
2: I think it was that close. I think if Jim Irsay's eyes, I think if there would have been one more Saturday win, he could have justified. And remember how bad Jeff Saturday wanted it?
1: Yeah.
0: Yeah. Remember he came in and said, hey, if I'm awful, I'll just bow out and I'm done. And then at the end, I was like, okay, well, you've been awful. And he's like, wait a second, I deserve a chance.
2: He had, he had Dan Orlovsky going on ESPN being like, did you see how many first quarter leads we had?
0: He almost won
1: the table for
0: multiple times.
2: They had some wild. It sounded like that Kenny Atkinson describing the Cavs Knicks series.
1: Analytically, they won a bunch of games. Yeah.
2: I need to describe that from a parenting standpoint. Maddie walks in the front door, the kids are crying. I'm like, analytically, I felt like I had a pretty good last 3 hours. You just caught me at a bad time.
1: Yep.
2: By the way, last night the kids went up. They went to the bathroom at dinner. We ate out last night. You know, beautiful night. Rosie rode her bike to a nice local establishment. And Maddie takes Rosie and Max to the old bathroom, and I'm giving Nelly applesauce at the table. Can I tell you, is this a safe space?
1: It is.
0: Yes, especially when it involves the children. Go ahead.
2: I ate a fry off everybody's plate.
1: Ooh.
0: Nothing's wrong with that. I mean, that's dad one-on-one, right?
2: And by one fry, maybe two or three. Now, when they come back,
0: Do they notice?
2: Do I alert them?
0: No, you take that to the grave.
1: If you're doing it while they're gone, the goal is to keep it in.
2: I mean, here's Maddie, secret, though, like taking the brunt of the parenting. I mean, she's taking one for the team, taking them both to the bathroom. I can only imagine how many times, Max Bowen's stopping and starting, and, he's probably spraying everywhere in the bathroom in there. And here I am just, spooning the applesauce into Nelly, and great fries. Let me tell you, great fries.
0: But
2: I just felt, there was a little guilt. There was a little guilt in my body, and part of me thought, Kevin, just act like you're 36 years old and apologize.
0: No, I think you take it to the grave with you. You don't bring that up until you're standing before God and you say, you know what? Yeah, looking back at my life, I did sin. That one time I ate too many fries off that plate.
2: Roles reversed. Do you think Maddie's doing that to the plates?
0: See, I'm going to say yes. I do think every now and then a parent needs to just get a fry in the system and, enjoy that moment of peace.
2: I had 7 or 8 fries. There wasn't just one fry.
1: Hey, it's not like you were doing nothing. You were feeding some applesauce. Okay,
2: you guys were a little bit more supportive than I thought you would be.
0: I mean, it's different if you told me something crazy like, I dropped something on the floor and ate it. I thought that's what you were going to tell me.
2: No.
0: Like, I dropped her spoon of applesauce. But I was like, I didn't clean it off.
2: I think I've said this to you, and James, I think you would be right there with me on this. The best part of having kids is you can just eat all their third grade palate foods.
0: Caleb, don't even get me started. Yeah. First of all, Caleb was instigating yesterday.
1: What'd I do?
0: Let's start with that.
1: What did I do?
0: So I bring AJ to hoop with JMB and Caleb. And mind you, this really isn't all on Caleb, but he didn't help your boy out. He didn't help me out. He helped out AJ, not me. So I'm asking AJ, hey man, what's your favorite fast food restaurant? And this isn't even just to figure out what we're going to eat. It's just a genuine question. We're in a car for 3 hours. He's not listening to the new Drake album. He wants to know what's going on in my life. So I'm trying to ask him little questions along the way. And he's like sitting there like, the one with the steakhouse. And I said, what? I was like, what fast food restaurant do you know that has a steakhouse? And he's like,
2: Steak and Shake?
0: He's like, that's what I'm thinking, Steak and Shake. And he's like, no. Texas Roadhouse.
2: Ooh.
0: I said, Texas Roadhouse ain't no fast food restaurant.
2: Looks like Jacob Abel's car in the Indy 500.
0: I'm like, huh? I'm like, boy, what kind of taste buds do you have? And then he says, no. Actually, my number two, I said, what's your second favorite? His number two, the one with the crab. I said, crab? There is no fast food with crab.
2: Red Lobster?
0: Red Lobster.
2: Let's go.
0: So I'm asking AJ.
2: I think as a nice, as for your godson, I think you get in and out of Texas Roadhouse for $11.99.
1: That's what I said. So what I told AJ was, I said, hey, don't let James take you back home without stopping at Texas Roadhouse.
0: Yeah. So, when we get out of DeForest Buckner's camp, stomach's growling. He ain't thinking about Chick-fil-A, not on a Sunday, can't go anyway. But he ain't thinking about McDonald's. He ain't thinking about Steak and Shake. He's thinking about butter rolls from Texas Roadhouse.
1: Special, man.
2: Let's go.
0: So we go, and I'm thinking, okay, this kid's about to, order a steak or something. He orders a cheeseburger and fries.
1: Okay,
0: and
1: no, I didn't know that.
0: We could have got this from anywhere. We got this from Culver's.
2: I support AJ.
0: Oh my god!
1: Cheeseburger at Texas Roadhouse.
0: Yeah, cheeseburger and fries. Look, he's like chap. No, doesn't want any onions. Yeah. Don't want any tomato.
2: Well, of course not.
0: I'm like, this is the most 10-year-old, 11-year-old meal.
2: Anything green, he's just putting it on the side plate.
0: And I had to explain to him that, okay, just so you know, because he's like, what's a fast food? What does that mean? And I'm like, boy, you're living a good life. You know what that means. And I say, anytime we go to an establishment and you're getting waited on, that ain't fast food, brother, because you're waiting. He's like, oh. But you got it. And I'm like, oh, well, I do have it.
2: I haven't seen the drive through of the Texas Roadhouse.
0: So we made the trip. Enjoyed it.
2: Caleb, you guys, hoops with JMV, is that what I heard yesterday?
1: Yes.
2: Is that right? Okay, so James has given his opinion. Caleb, honest, your 30-second opinion of John on the hoops floor.
1: I think John, the way he talks on the radio is exactly the way he plays basketball. When I'm on his team, I am trying to build him up, because if he misses a shot, it is everything's
0: negative
1: over.
0: Nancy.
1: It's done. We're going to lose. I'm failing everybody.
2: Fire Stephanie White, trade Caitlin Clark, everything.
1: That's exactly. Yeah. But hey, yesterday, and James will back me up on this, he was hooping. He scored 11 points of the 15 in the last game.
2: Now, is this just volleyball line? Bang, bang, bang?
0: Yeah.
1: He shoots it from deep. I mean, for sure.
0: Anybody who's lazy or doesn't really chase.
2: Hand down, man down, is what you're saying?
0: You're going to lose. So I don't mind guarding him because I'm going to chase. I'm going to make him work. But boy, if you give him airspace. And honestly, Caleb's being modest. Caleb is the best shooter there.
2: Nah.
0: Ooh, so yes. This is a fact.
2: And for those who don't know, Caleb, you're what, 6'3"?
1: Yeah.
2: So you got some height to go with stretching the floor.
0: I have had many times where I put the hand up and it just doesn't matter. I feel like I'm Chet and he's Wimby. Okay. And he's just getting buckets. He's a little nicer than that in that scenario. Not as mean as Wimby against Chet, but he'll like splash three in my face and then, hey, that was good defense. Ah, come on.
1: I do that. I'm like the Andrew Luck when you get sacked. Like, oh, good hit, man. Good,
0: good hoops.
2: That would piss me off. So much. Dude, just run back. Just shut up and run back.
0: I did have to tell my godson, hey, any language you hear in this gym is not to be repeated.
2: I was going to say, oh boy, you might go earmuffs on that.
0: They're great. Yeah. They're great dudes. They're all very nice to AJ, but I was like, boy, if y'all hear any of you saying these words again.
2: I would have dropped him off at the Texas Roadhouse parking lot to make sure we got a table. Sunday after church at Texas Roadhouse, that place had to be bumping.
0: We made it. We tried to go Saturday. It was packed out. Went Sunday. He had a great time. And then the cheeseburger got the job done on the ride home.
2: By the way, several texts here saying that they do support my taking the fries.
0: Yeah, man, you act like you committed like a crime here.
2: Calling it a parent tax.
0: Ah, I like that.
2: Not sure if that showed up in mid-April, but thank you for the old.
0: But does it count if you're texting the other parent?
2: But, you know, it's just like, should there be transparency? Like, you know, Rosie's, I mean, she's a counter. She comes back, she's like, where'd my fries go?
0: Seriously?
2: No, I'm saying if she would.
0: Oh, I was about to say, dang, I was about to say.
2: I was sweating a little bit. I mean, and then you gotta be honest, right? Yeah, so that's what made my heart, you know, race a little bit there. By the way, happy early birthday to Rosie. It's coming up here in 10 days or so. So I added to my guilt there. Caleb, let's check it down.
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2: 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Wednesday, that is game one of the NBA Finals down in San Antonio. It will be the Spurs after beating Oklahoma City on the road in game seven. They will host the New York Knicks. Early line, looks like Spurs favored about 5 here in game one. You know, you go back to Saturday night, and for me, James, I know that Victor Wembanyama, obviously, is the star of that team, but 7 dudes in double figures. And you go the fourth quarter, I really didn't feel Wemby too much offensively in that fourth quarter there. It was a lot of the Spurs others stepping up. And these are young dudes. They didn't make some veteran acquisition at the trade deadline. It's a bunch of young dudes that seemingly the lights get brighter and they don't wilt.
0: Yeah, that was pretty amazing there to see from Dylan Harper, a rookie, 20 years old, going toe-to-toe, one of the best defenses in the league, and showing off his repertoire. And then I thought, when it came to Keldon Johnson, this is a guy who couldn't hit any shots throughout the series. And then come game 7, he was nailing some big, big threes to continue to put that pressure on OKC. And ultimately, OKC just couldn't hold up, and they lose, and they're going home. And as much as we try to crown dynasties, I know that was a talk last year, oh, they're going to go back-to-back, how many are going to win? An eighth different champion in 8 straight years for the NBA.
2: Yeah, not something you typically say about the league there. And I did, you know, a couple times they showed Jalen Williams there in the street clothes. I thought back to the NBA Finals, just how big he was against the Pacers last season. And yes,
0: he had a
2: Thunder,
0: 40 burger, right?
2: 40. Yeah, I thought he was great in the game that I think about way too often. The game 4 loss the Pacers had over there at Gainbridge Fieldhouse. He had some big, big plays and getting the Thunder back into that game. So again, 8:30 Wednesday, Friday, game 1, game 2, and then everything will shift to Madison Square Garden. For games 3 and 4. Fever lose Saturday night. Obviously, plenty of fireworks post-game about the viral clip with Stephanie White and Caitlin Clark. We'll chat more. We've chatted about that a lot, frankly, this morning. We'll chat more about that. Coming up, Tony East in about a half hour. Caitlin Clark was 4 of 19 combined on this 2-game Western trip. Fever lose both, so they are now 4 and 4 on the season. Practice today, tomorrow, Thursday is their next game. That is against Atlanta here, who one of the better teams in the league.
0: And Angel Reese.
2: Yes. Yeah, good call on that. Traded for Angel Reese. Colts will have practice today. We'll be up there for that. It is OTA number 4. Just one practice viewing this week. Then we'll watch the entire minicamp coming up next week. Major League Baseball from the weekend. I actually think Mark's, I know they lost last night, but Mark's Cubs actually had a pretty good run here. That's the only thing keeping him going. Well, maybe that's why he's being hacked from his Twitter account. I think Mark just got spammed again. And are the White Sox good at baseball?
0: They might be. See, is this why Mark is ducking the smoke? Did he pre-plan this? Cubs were kind of reeling. White Sox rolling. Ah, I got to take vacation.
2: Yeah, we'll see about the Ellie De La Cruz injury there. Did not like seeing him pull up there. They did win Reds 6-4 over the Braves. Indians now on the road. They're at St. Paul. They did win Saturday and Sunday there on the road. Shout out to Alex Palou in the winner's circle again in Detroit there. His 4th win of the season. Kyle Kirkwood 2nd. Graham Rahal recovered from an early spin. Kevin Simpson hitting him there. Been a very nice season for Graham Rahal there. Shout out to Graham and his daughter. Said it was the first time he had all of them there for a podium finish. Honestly, pretty entertaining race there. Some drama between Will Power and Scott McLaughlin. Will Power made his thoughts known. I'm not sure if I could repeat them on air.
0: I don't think
2: Felix
0: so.
2: Rosenquist 6th place in Detroit, which honestly, for a recent Indy 500 champ, you don't see many finishes that high there. So good amount of entertainment there outside of Alex Palou doing what he normally does. They will race now in Gateway coming up on Sunday. That'll be back on an oval night race, 9 o'clock Eastern time here, 8 o'clock local for the Gateway race. All right, coming up in a few, what is the Pacers outlook in regards to Jairus Walker as we look ahead to what the offseason could be for the team? And Caleb, let's get a little weather update, a little overcast now that I look outside from Amber Hardwick.
4: We're going to have partly sunny skies today with a slight chance for a few sprinkles. We'll reach a high near 77 degrees this afternoon. Tonight, partly cloudy and cool with lows in the mid-50s. I'm Fox 59 meteorologist Amber Hardwick for The Fan.
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2: Tony Easton, 30. Talk some Pacers and certainly some fever. I don't know if Tony had on the bingo card the need to respond to a Skip Bayless tweet. I mean, Skip is literally your drunk uncle at Christmas, right?
0: At this point in his career,
2: I mean, he's not a real reporter, is he?
0: Clearly not, based off the information he put out last night. Come Cody. On, man. I'm trying to not go there. But in my mind, I was thinking, if this were true, wouldn't we have gotten a ping from Shams Charania, ESPN, The Athletic, not saying me, but someone at my establishment, someone with actual sources, not the guy who, I think someone was actually going through this, Caleb, this is to let you know I'm too online. I think I have this page actually blocked. It's like Fever Updates, where they create fake news and then put it out there, and they want it to be true, And they were saying that he probably got duped by this fake Fever page.
1: Which isn't the first time for Skip, by the way. He's been notorious for getting duped by fake reports.
2: Yeah, sounds like the sun rising from the east. Tony East replying to that, saying there is zero truth to this. That this was Skip Bayless mentioning that Stephanie White reportedly is out 6 games into the season after
0: KB
2: had gotten the Fever 1 game away from the finals last year
0: without Caitlin Clark. How Tony put his statement out, Chloe put theirs out, and I was thinking to myself, how many ways can you say this person is a liar politely?
2: Or just an idiot.
0: Yeah.
2: Yeah.
0: Because Chloe Peterson from IndyStar, who is, I would argue, the main Fever beat writer because she travels with the team, unlike most of us, she put out there, for those that have seen Skip Bayless' tweet about reports of Stephanie White being let go from the Fever, I'm told there is absolutely no validity to that report. Stephanie White is still the head coach in Indiana.
2: A few weeks back, we chatted with Rick Carlisle, and this was pre-lottery. And James, I think you asked him about Jairus Walker. And, you know, I thought Walker had one of the more, maybe one of the more up and down seasons for the Pacers. And to be fair, I think he was asked to do a lot of different things. I mean, the times when the Pacers were healthy, his role changes a whole lot. And then,
0: what do you mean? He had to play 1 through 5. Well, just say I drew it up.
2: There are many times late in the year where, like, he was the one guy with any sort of notable NBA resume out on the floor there. And I guess now I'm trying to project him into next season where there is no A.J. DeBanza, there is no Cameron Boots, there is no Caleb Wilson. It's good news for Jairus Walker, frankly. But, like, what exactly is he? That question I do struggle with. I thought Rick Carlisle kind of hit on a variety of things, specifically when asked to do specific roles. This was Rick Carlisle earlier this offseason with us in regards to Jairus Walker.
13: Well, he did a lot of really good things, and there was a lot of growth. You know, his consistency got better and better the more he played. Obviously, he got a very unusual opportunity for a young player to step up into a prime time role with a lot greater responsibility. And the thing that we've really stressed with him, and continually talked to him about, is becoming a great system player. And then from there, look, we know he has some really unique skills. We know his vision and passing are very special. We know defensively that he has great hands and can steal the ball and he can rebound, but master, how you play within the system offensively, allow the system to help you play to your strengths. You know, one of the challenges that he had was when he tried to be too much of a creator, sometimes, and he'd end up in a crowd, and he had a lot of turnovers at times. And, he's a smart player, and we kept telling him, you do not need to put undue pressure on yourself to do things like that. You've got four teammates and you've got a system that utilizes, all the space on the floor. And then defensively, the steals are awesome when he can get them, but it's much more effective when he can do it playing within the system and not having a guy beat him and then reaching around and using his long arms and hands to tap the ball from behind. I mean, that's not, that's not a recipe for consistency. But I thought he did a lot of great things. And, this summer is a huge summer for him. We've really stressed to our guys the importance of conditioning this summer and how they approach their workouts. A lot of NBA players in the summer, they view it as a time to get with their individual trainer and do just, a lot of one-on-O workouts, skill development, stuff like that. With the game becoming so much more speed-oriented, so much stopping and starting, et cetera, conditioning in the summer is very important. And so, we're encouraging our guys to do a lot more running, a lot more playing, those kinds of things. And while it's a long summer, and while you never want a long summer in the NBA, it presents an opportunity to build a real base headed into training camp.
2: How critical, James, do you think Jairus Walker is to the Pacers playing June 1st next year?
0: I think he's very important because you no longer have that fourth pick or top four pick in the draft. And when you look at some of these teams in the finals, they have those wings that are capable of scoring, defending, playmaking. That's typically the difference. I mean, the reason why I think SGA struggled so much against the Spurs wasn't all because of Wimby roaming the paint. It was because they had so many different wing players to throw at him. And you look at Jarrett from a physical standpoint, long arms, good frame, good size. Is that somebody you can use to deploy against, let's say, the Knicks in the future, and you use him against Jalen Brunson, or you use him against other players who could cause you problems in different matchups? So that's how I look at it. And for the Pacers' sake, because, again, you don't have that pick, you hope that he can kind of turn the corner finally into being a true established role player that you can rely on. Because right now he's in the rotation, but I still think it's very hot and cold sometimes with Jarrett.
2: Yeah, I'm curious, you know, you bring up Brunson. I'd probably look more towards, like, if you played a team like Boston, you know, could he be on Tatum or Brown?
0: That's probably a better matchup, yeah.
2: You know, because
0: good point.
2: If you look at the Pacers' makeup right now, I think,
0: hell, because Andrew Nembhard had Jalen Brunson in jail last time they played each other, but continue.
2: Like, Obi Toppin to me is probably the sixth guy you trust the most. And now my question, I want to ask Tony this when he joins us at 9, is like, do you envision an offseason move where now Jairus Walker gets one more rung down the ladder? Like, ooh, are they going to go out there and make a notable move for like a sixth man? And now all of a sudden it's kind of like, okay, that guy, Obi, and then maybe your second tier is like McConnell and Jairus Walker. You know, 8-9, I guess, if you want to continue to rank everybody within the line. Because when you hear Rick describe that, I hear more of great system player. Master your role within our system. You know, I don't hear as much of a, boom, come give us 18 off the bench in an NBA Finals game. Which is fine. You know, obviously when you draft a guy top 10, you're thinking maybe potentially they could grow into that. But obviously you drafted him a little bit more for the other end of the floor. Which, you know, weirdly, I think at times I maybe have been more impressed by him just as a shooter than I have been, you know, in some of the areas when he was drafted there. But, boy, Jairus is one that I'm just really uncertain on. It's just a, like, I don't have strong conviction that, like, yes, he's going to give you what Keldon Johnson and Dylan Harper are giving the Spurs off the bench. Like, I can't say that. But then there's part of me that's like, well, how old is he? Like, 23, 24? He's battled some injuries. He's going to get a consistent rotational role. I think we can all agree on that next year. Is this where he grows a little bit? So, yeah, and boy, I just think he's such an important piece.
0: Would you believe if I told you he's only 22?
2: Oh my gosh, he's that young. Wow. I mean, I guess he left Houston after his first year, didn't he? Yeah, so he's even younger than I thought. I mean, it's just like, what is he? And again, how important is he to what you're about to do? I mean, Rick's just not giving, whatever, 2-3 minute answers like that, I think, on everybody. And I think he's a lot different than Mathurin. A lot different than what Ben gave you. I don't necessarily think it's like a great thing by any means. I thought Mathurin gave you a lot, but, you know, given the nature of your team and the offseason acquisition that you might make here, and is he a part of that offseason acquisition? Is Jairus Walker on the team in October? I assume he is, but if you're going to go out there and make a notable move, would Walker be a part of those trade packages? That's a question I think that...
0: I do think he could be, fair. Yes. I don't think that he's somebody who's 100% safe from trade talks, trade packages, trade structures. No, not at all.
1: One thing I feel like sometimes, and maybe I'm wrong on this, and you guys can definitely tell me, but I think one thing I think about going back to, you know, almost a month ago now to when the lottery happened, is that I think we do got to factor in too, like, it's the 2031 pick that they now have, right? The Pacers, instead of giving that up, if they would have had a top four pick this year, now they have that. They have so many things draft pick wise to give away if they wanted to make a trade. Also, obviously, the free agency is obviously, if they can do something there and free up some cap space to do that. But I think one of the things we forgot about was that that pick is now retained by them.
2: And 26 and 29 went to the Clippers, right?
1: Yes. And then if another, if they had the top four pick this year, if the Pacers got the top four pick, the 31 pick would have went to the Clippers then. But now, now they have that. So, like, I still think they have stuff to give away, is my point.
2: Yeah, I mean, they definitely have draft picks. Now, internally on their roster, I think Walker is probably the one. I get from a contract standpoint, like, Obi and TJ, you know, make a lot of money. So, you know, you got to match salaries to, you know, a decent extent in the NBA. So, you know, that always gets factored in. But, yeah, I just, I think we'll learn a lot about how the Pacers view Walker in the next month and a half. You know, July 1 is always kind of the big day, right, in the NBA. So, you know, here we are. Draft's what, like 3 weeks from tomorrow maybe? Obviously, we don't really care about the draft anymore. But it's that week after the draft. You know, that's where the Miles Turner thing, you know, really came to fruition last year. All of a sudden, things really changed as free agency played out there. So how much urgency is there to find something different? Or do they really think that Walker is something? Because you watch San Antonio, and I know it's Wimby, Wimby, Wimby. But they just had seven dudes score double figures on the road in game seven of a Western Conference Finals.
0: Seven is crazy.
2: Seven guys. And you watch that fourth quarter. How many points did Wimby have in the fourth?
0: Not many. I mean, I looked up.
2: He hardly
0: up.
2: Took a shot.
0: He finished the game with, I think, 22 points. Right. Which,
2: and like nothing in the, and when you think about it, you're like, game seven on the road, you're a star player. Like SGA, I thought SGA was very good in game seven.
0: Yeah, he went to that level.
2: Right. And it was like Thunder, climb on my back. Jalen Williams in street clothes. This is what it's going to be. Chet, you're terrible. Like, this is what it's going to be. Whereas for the Spurs, it was just like, oh, yeah, we'll throw in our bench guys and they'll step up. And, you know, they've had other time. I mean, Luke Kornet had a massive block there. You know, Carter Bryant's been giving them some minutes at times as well. You know, can Walker be that? Because unfortunately, we saw him get hurt, you know, obviously last year during the finals. And I don't know if he would have played a ton, to be honest with you. Obviously, you still had Mathurin at that point, but still. You know, where does he kind of fit into a puzzle where you obviously hope and believe that you're going to be playing in the month of June coming up next year? All right, back into the Colts conversation on the other side. We'll be out there today for an OTA practice. And again, Tony East going to join us here in 15. It's Kevin Bowen. It's James Boyd. It's Caleb Zuber.
14: 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Geraldine Lake.
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12: Tony E is going to join us here in about 10-ish minutes. Busy time on the Fever beat. We'll throw some Pacer questions his way as well. We'll be out at Colts coming up just after lunchtime today. They'll have an open OTA practice to the media. It'll be our lone viewing this week. And then next week we'll watch the three-day mini camp. And it is summer vacation for the Colts here for about a month and a half before they report to Grand Park for training camp. And random Colts news over the weekend, James. Trust me, there is a tie back to the current team with this. Did you see who the new Wisconsin football general manager is?
13: I did see this. Morocco Brown.
12: Could you fill our audience in on who Morocco Brown is and maybe his, whatever, role in the drafting of Anthony Richardson?
13: I forget what his official title was with the Colts, but he was an executive. Actually, he was the chief personnel executive for the Colts. So I know he went down to Anthony's pro day, and I remember using it in the story. he referred to him as like a purple spotted unicorn, talking about how uniquely talented Anthony Richardson was slash is.
14: Sounds like a great potential babysitter for my kids.
13: So that endorsement, I do think, held a lot of weight when it came to selecting Anthony with the fourth pick.
12: Yeah, he, so what would you say? What was the exact title there?
13: Chief Personnel Executive for the Indianapolis Colts.
12: I would say at a time he was like third in line. Ballard, Ed Dodds, him.
13: He was the director of college scouting as well.
12: I think kind of you look at it, you know, I could be a little off on the hierarchy there, but yeah, I would say he was probably the first one that had the early Anthony Richardson evaluation. Now, to be honest with you, anytime you draft a player, I think of that magnitude, let alone that risky of a pick, I think there is some input from a last name of Irsay, Ballard, and Steichen, of course. So I don't want to act like Morocco Brown was simply the one making this pick. But the two parted ways, what was it, probably this time last year, James? They yeah. parted ways, right? And I think there was a lot of questions from fans of like, oh my gosh, is this because Anthony Richardson hasn't worked out? And this was a guy that was so vocal about all of this. But the reason why I bring up his new position here, Wisconsin GM, Chris Ballard, was on the search committee for this, was a part of the committee assembled, Ballard being a Wisconsin alum. I think like Michael Finley was on it as well. I'm trying to think of some other random Wisconsin people there. To find their new, I think Ballard's more from an AD standpoint here. This is more the GM of the football team with, obviously, Luke Fickell as their head coach. And Luke Fickell and Chris Ballard had had some ties. The Colts have drafted several Cincinnati players or players with Cincinnati ties, either on their team or past draft teams here. So I do find it interesting because I think a lot of people are like, oh, this is Ballard using Morocco Brown as a scapegoat.
13: Yeah.
12: This time last year in regards to Anthony Richardson. Well, here he is, his alma mater, hiring him to be the GM. And I would almost assure you there was probably some conversation with Ballard about the hiring of Morocco Brown.
13: Absolutely. I don't think that it necessarily was like the scapegoat scenario, but it is an interesting development for him at this stage of his career as we still deal with kind of the remnants of the Anthony Richardson era, which is, to say the least, an awkward one. It's awkward right now. Did you believe Anthony when he said last week that he doesn't think it's awkward?
12: No. No. I don't believe Anthony. I don't believe Shane Steichen when he calls it a 50-50 split.
13: Oh, you don't?
12: Well, I mean, let me clarify.
13: Even race, I think, is what you're saying.
12: Right. I understand that in the practice we watched, it was literally 50-50.
13: Yeah.
12: Anthony took the first starting reps and then Riley took the next starting reps in practice, but I think deep down, there's a clear number two and a clear number three on the depth chart, and that would be Riley Leonard at two and Anthony Richardson at three. Hell, if you want to get technical, James, who's the one going second in all the individual drills? Riley.
13: Well, I was going to say, it is Riley. I thought you were kind of asking me a trick question. Daniel Jones, and I was like, wait a second, it is Riley.
12: But you know this full well. Yeah, oftentimes,
13: Daniel, Riley, Anthony, and then Seth Hennigan.
12: Oftentimes in those individual drills, it is purely what the depth chart is, or the veteran usually goes. Like, I can remember watching some wideout drills at times, and like Laquan Treadwell, who's been in the league for a decade, he would go, you know, early in those drills. You know, obviously Anthony's been in the league for longer than Riley has, so yeah, I mean, I guess we'll see a split again today, and I'm trying to do the math in my head. I guess we'll see Anthony first with the starting lineup if they continue to operate in the same manner, because we watched OTA number two, and this is OTA number four. So it looks like Anthony is getting the even days to get the first starting reps today. So that would be my assumption.
13: So what you're saying is we got to get an eye in the sky over there at the Colts facility to see what's happening on the odd days. Why are they keeping us away?
12: I would guess those are the Riley. But again, it was 50-50 when we were out there last week.
13: It was.
12: It's just you got to watch the full practice to see it all unfold.
13: It's such a unique position to be in just because, as you asked Shane Steichen last week, what is the point of giving Anthony Richardson reps if he could leave, if he still wants to leave?
12: And I think that's what makes the situation awkward in regards to Steichen. Steichen is the head football coach, right? He's the play caller. He's the offensive coordinator, more or less. He works very closely with these quarterbacks, all of that. And I think if I were Shane Steichen, I would have a bit of a difficult feeling in my mind of like, wait a minute, I don't think Anthony Richardson, A, wants to be here. B, I don't believe in him anymore. And now I'm putting words into Shane's mouth here. But like, if you do feel that way, then do you feel like you're giving him empty reps? And do you feel, therefore, you're stunting the growth of Riley Leonard?
13: I was going to say, are you hurting your team?
12: Right. There would be a part, and I think this goes for any position battle across your roster. Like Lou Anarumo right now. Are there guys still around in this defense that you're like, yeah, you were a Gus Bradley dude. You're not going to be a fit for us. We have you here because our roster's at 90 right now. And Chris Ballard drafted you kind of high. That's the only reason that you're here. But like, I don't really want to give you reps. Because I feel like that's stunting the growth of a guy that I believe in. A guy that I've drafted. A guy that I view as a little bit more of a fit here. So again, we can preach competition to the nth degree. And we can preach, one guy versus one guy and iron sharpens iron and all these stupid cliches. But I do think a difficult part in coaching in regards to Steichen right now would be this with Richardson and Leonard. It's if, man, this guy doesn't want to be here and I don't believe in him. So why should I be giving him reps? That's why I'm a little surprised he's giving him 50-50 reps, to be honest with you. Now, if I think Anthony Richardson and Riley Leonard had a fair competition, like a legit copy, I could see Anthony Richardson winning that for sure.
13: Yeah. But we also live in reality, and we know that there's history there with the coach and the quarterback, and it wasn't so great. So,
12: because I think this is the time period last year, James, where Richardson started to lose the starting job.
13: Well, do you want to give a quick rundown for the listeners? Because yeah, it wasn't necessarily even from an on-field standpoint. Remember, he missed part of the spring because his shoulder was sore.
12: Right. I was going to use the phrase shoulder maintenance, but yeah, sore shoulder is probably easier. He missed, I think you get 9 of these practices, OTAs and minicamp, if you add them all up. And I want to say he missed 7 of the 9. And I think that allowed Daniel Jones to really cement himself of like, okay, this is the type of quarterback that we want and we think we can win with. And just frankly, less volatility.
13: Yeah.
12: So now Anthony's, here, and obviously that, I guess he's afforded the opportunity. So we'll see if Daniel Jones does anything 7-on-7 today. That door was left open last week from Shane Steichen. And we'll see if Jonathan Taylor, who Treverius Ward, the Sauce Gardner, is that the third one?
13: Yes.
12: The 3 notable Colts who missed last week, we'll see if they're back. Still voluntary, mandatory, coming up next week for the mini camp. And then again, a month and a half away from the team. All right, plenty on the Pacers front. And Tony East having to debunk a Skip Bayless tweet. Just when you think life can't get any better, that's what your Sunday night consists of. Tony East joins us next.
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0: 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They were so clean. 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
0: And the movers even commented. And the movers say they see lots of these floors. So they really liked it and asked us who we use. And I told them we use Galaxy.
1: We are out of this world.
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0: James Boyd.
1: Well, thank you for starting your week, starting your month, I guess, off with us. It is Monday, June 1st. Kevin Bowen and James Boyd. Mark Dykton out all week long. Caleb Zuver, excellent as always, stepping up to fill in. Should get Tony East on here in a minute or so. James and I will be up at Colts practice later today. And I say this in all seriousness, honestly, I'm going to be trying to find some time throughout the day, because I think some of the games start just after lunchtime. I'm going to be watching some of this NCAA baseball regionals here. Usually this day, James, Monday is like the, basically it's the final elimination day. At this point, you've whittled down your 14 bracket down to probably two teams, and typically the two teams left each have a loss. So it's win, go to the super regional, lose, season over. And boy, just some of this, the atmospheres are rocking. I think back to, remember when like Evansville and Indiana State made some runs here in recent years. Like, there's a little bit of Cinderella feel. Cal Poly, I saw advance yesterday. Little Rock advance. I'm like, gosh, I kind of like how, you know, baseball weird things happen. And I don't know, some of the schools that are not just these mega SEC Big Ten schools are still alive.
2: To me, the best part about the softball and baseball College World Series are the postgame interviews where they have basically their teammates doing stuff to them in the interview. They're standing there and they're putting all the hats on them, or they're handing them every single bat that they have in the dugout or something like that. And they actually keep great poise throughout the interview.
1: West Virginia was down 3 runs. And we're going to get to Tony East here in just a minute. West Virginia was down 3 runs in the 9th yesterday. They're the home team, but because how the bracket plays out, they actually were the, it was at West Virginia, I should say, but they're the visiting team on the scoreboard. They score 3 runs to tie it up. Then they hit a 2-run shot, and the 2-run homer goes into their own bullpen. So watching the bullpen guys react to the 2-run homer, you got dudes like that are in there catching for their guys that are potentially going to come into the game, and they're climbing on top of the fence. I was like, this is electric. I'm like, couches have got to be burnt everywhere in Morgantown after this. I'm like, sign me up for more of this. So you get some of that today if you're looking for some random sporting events pique your interest, and certainly watching sporting events are a lot better than responding to Skip Bayless tweets. Let's head to the Payless Liquors hotline, the Payless Zoom right now. Tony East, Circle
2: Ooh,
1: City Spin,
2: fancy
1: joins us right now. Tony, good morning. How are you?
3: My first Zoom with you guys. I can only see Kevin, not James. This is kind of nice.
1: Gosh, there. Am I waving to you? Can you see that?
3: Yes.
2: Hello. Oh my gosh.
1: This is okay. The first time I've actually like looked at these cameras and realized.
2: Caleb, get that together. He's got to be able to see me. I mean, this is why people wake up in the morning.
4: I can't see Tony right now. He's got his camera off. So I do.
1: Well, as long as we can hear his voice, that's all.
4: It is 9 a.m. So
1: that's all that matters. Tony, did you have on your bingo card yesterday when you woke up, you'd be responding to a Skip Bayless tweet with 6 words on your Sunday?
3: No, and I still wonder if that was even required or necessary. If he's in that realm, his name is still a name. Is it still a name? I don't know. But no, I did not.
1: The tweet simply, there's zero truth to this. Tony responding to Skip Bayless, who I just refer to as your drunk uncle at Christmas. him saying that Stephanie White reportedly out after repeated in-game clashes with Caitlin Clark. Let's just go back to Saturday night. Obviously, the clip pretty viral at this point here. Out in Portland, the Fever, really their poorest performance probably of the season, fair to say. Caitlin Clark, one of her poorest performances, maybe of her career, from a shooting and a scoring standpoint. What did you make of the West Coast trip, Caitlin Clark's performance, and what we saw Saturday night?
3: Yeah, that specific clip, I had to go back and try to figure out, using the players on the bench, when it was in the game. I think it was their early second quarter timeout, and that first quarter was as frustrating as it was. I mean, they lost by 16, and they were down 14 after one quarter. Like, they played the fire basically even the rest of the way. So certainly a frustrating time of the game, but, you know, there was not one specific play early in that quarter where I felt like Clark's defense was, you know, a colossal failure or anything like that. So the context of the game made it hard to figure out exactly what led to that moment happening, or if it was even a thing that we need to be making a deal of. Honestly, my bar for what requires deep conversation when it comes to bench spats has really risen after the Greg Foster Goga Batadze incident.

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1: Well, there, back in 1997, that was not to that degree, but we look at how emotional Caitlin can be. Do you think there is a line there that has to be drawn between whether that's reacting to her coaches, her teammates, the officials? Is there too much emotion from Caitlin at times?
2: It's hard to say if it's like when it's good and bad. You know what I mean? Like it, when it's applied to the game, it's a good thing to be like that. You know, it makes her take matchups in a way that helps her play better. Like we saw that against Tiffany Hayes and the Valkyries last week in the Fever's most recent win. And you know, it's hard to say that she needs to apply it to those situations and turn it off for others. And on one hand, that feels like it's letting her off the hook, because if it is a detriment that there's a, you know, two bench spats this season, or there's, you know, technical fouls for referee responses, which also has happened already at halftime of the game, where she didn't even know she got a tech like that. That's bad, right? So it's kind of a blessing and a curse for her in that, and her best moments. It certainly is a huge help, and it's a part of why people love watching her play, and it makes her play better. And at its worst, it can actually cause, you know, maybe not problems, but at least become something that spills over that we can see. And so that it is something that I think she needs to maybe think about, even though I don't think she probably should change anything.
1: And then from a basketball standpoint, do you think teams will just hunt her now or continue to hunt her on defense? Because I look at it like Luka, like Jalen Brunson, to put it in NBA terms, where we know how great of an offensive talent you are, so to kind of counter that and quote-unquote defend you, we're going to make you defend and get you tired, probably get you in foul trouble, something like that, or at least hope to get you in foul trouble. Is that something that we're going to see more of?
2: I assume so. I mean, basically every team has tried to do it to some extent, and you know, it's not even like we're making this up. Like the end of that Valkyries game, she had two ISOs against Caitlin Chen, and she actually held up both times. And I asked her about it after the game because she had five fouls, and she said, well, I think the reason they went at me is because I was the worst defender on the floor, right? Like she's aware of the reality and why she is being the one chosen in those kind of situations to be gone at. And so it's on her to defend better, but that might, like you said, come at the expense of some, you know, effort or energy on the offensive end. And it's also on the whole team to, you know, apply their help principles better. That's what I thought the failure was on Saturday was, you know, that they have certain, every team does really, certain ways that if you're going to get beat, they want to send offensive players so that help can get there easier. And so there can be rotation and then get stops in other ways. And there, that never happened. I mean, a lot of those Carla late drives were just, she'd get into the paint and she's just shooting in a one-on-one setting or not even being forced to give up the ball. And, you know, that's on everybody at some point. And of course, the initial breakdown is the main problem. Like they're targeting her for a reason. It got them good shots, but they can help her in more ways than they even were close to doing in that game. And I think we're going to keep seeing teams do this until the Fever show they can consistently get out of these situations, or Clark can get a few more stops. And this applies to a lot of guards, right? Kelsey Mitchell, Rava Johnson fouled out in 10 minutes in that game, right? They've got some guard defense stuff to work out, certainly.
3: Circle City Spin, you can find the written work of Tony East, Locked On Pacers. Excellent job, as always, there from an audio standpoint. Tony, gracious with his time here on this Monday morning. Shifting gears here, we talked a little bit about Jairus Walker earlier in the 8 o'clock hour. Tony, playing back some Rick Carlisle audio when he joined us earlier in the offseason. You think it's a slam dunk Jairus Walker's on the team come October?
2: No, I don't. You know, and they need youth in some ways. They don't like that him and Shepherd are their only rookie scale contracts on the team. But if they want to sign like somebody to a contract that's of major significance, or not even major significance, but of, you know, more than maybe $5 million, $6 million a year, like trading Jairus Walker is the easiest, cleanest path to getting that sort of space below the first apron and maybe even below the tax, depending on what kind of deal they give out. Now, trading away Jairus Walker to sign someone else, like that player has to be much better than Walker, because there's a chance Jairus still grows into something. The way he closed last season has to matter to them at some point. He did certainly show progress after starting the season very poorly. He couldn't make a shot.

0: for a month and a half. But no, I don't think it's a certainty at all. I think that, you know, Ben Shepherd, it's kind of the same exact conversation. Is it's not about just trading them away for salary purposes. It's, are you getting an asset for them and also getting flexibility to sign a player that would help you more now as the Pacers? Because as interesting as those players could be one day, you know, Shepherd's been in the playoff rotation already twice. It's about now. Like they believe they can win now. And if they can get better players in the door, if they can have more flexibility to add better talent now instead of those players, I think that's something they should at least consider doing, even if it's not some sort of lock that they have to do it right now, or they could do that in February and it would have the same effect. But yeah, I don't think it's a lock that he's on the team to start the year.
1: Tony, last one from me before we let you go. But when it comes to the NBA Finals matchup, what is your reaction to what the Spurs were able to do? Knock off the defending champs and get through in just Wimby's third year, and one of his also biggest running mates being a rookie in Dylan Harper.
0: Yeah, I thought Fred Katz said this very well. Like, this finals is going to shatter some modern NBA theory. If the Knicks win, a small guard was the best player on a title team, and everybody says that that's impossible. And they point to that as a reason not to draft or trade for certain players and things of that nature. Well, here come the Knicks with a small guard. And as for the Spurs, who you're asking about, the question for those kind of teams always is like, can they do it in year one? None of these young teams ever do it in year one. OKC lost in the second round. The Pacers lost in the conference final. You have to like lose to win one day. And the Spurs have not lost. This is their first playoffs as this group. And they just beat the reigning champs, and they beat a two-time conference finalist, Anthony Edwards. And, you know, they're like having an awesome run through this playoffs and have only looked stressed against the Thunder, and they look very impressive. And the thing that makes it so impressive to me that you already mentioned is they're so, so young, like up and down everywhere. Dylan Harper's playing a ton of minutes very well. He's super young. Castle's in his third season. You know, it's so impressive what they are. They have this crazy defense that obviously Victor makes possible, but they just make teams mess up in a way that only basically OKC does in the league. And so it feels like, health permitting, I mean, they're so young that this is a sustainable style, and the way that teams are going to have to adjust to beat them is a ton of movement and a ton of shooting. Like the Warriors with Steph would be a team that I think would counter them pretty well, but there's not a ton of teams modern style that I feel like would really stress out this team, and that's what's made them so impressive and good right now.
2: Was I an idiot to throw away all my Pokemon cards?
0: Did you see the convention downtown? You could have been rolling in the dough.
2: Yeah, will you explain this? I saw your tweet. Were you getting texted for some Pokemon?
0: Well, the person that texted me was playing the video game version, not the trading card version. Mm. But the cards are like, it's insane how much they're worth now. Like unopened packs are worth crazy money these days.
2: Now have the card. I mean, I'm an idiot. Have the card. I assume more cards have evolved and there are more characters and all that. Like my. You know, Charizard holographics probably not going for a whole lot is what you're telling me.
0: I don't know if I know the card situation very well. I mean, there's just a lot more dudes now, but that's just how the passage of time has changed things. If you have your holographic Charizard, Kevin, I don't think you'd be on this radio call right now. I think you'd be on a beach somewhere.
1: Dang.
2: Gosh, I swear I just put him in the trash.
1: You're going to have him looking back through the old attic and basement after the show.
2: I literally think it was like, hey, girls aren't talking to you, man. What are you going to do? Keep your Pokemon and throw them away. Well, you got to try something different.
0: There's a comma in some of those numbers if they're originals. It's pretty wild.
2: Gosh, how about Tony East? He's got them and he's got the woman. Good work.
0: I do not have the cards. By Tony.
2: I thought you were going to say that you don't have the woman. I'm like, didn't you just get married?
1: I was about to say, Marco going to be calling in.
2: Things got awkward real quick here.
0: On here and Kevin's asking me about Guitar Hero and Pokemon. I can never have normal.
2: Well, yeah, usually I do ask you about that. I thought I'd change it up.
1: Well, for those listening, do you want to explain, Tony, why we always bring up Guitar Hero?
0: No, I'm good.
1: He's
0: I'm
1: too
0: good.
1: You know this?
0: I'm happy with my geek life as it is, but I don't need to talk
1: Tony
0: about
1: Tony East
0: the
1: was,
0: Edwards.
1: You know, a world champion in Guitar Hero.
2: I've always said the Midwest champion. So he's world?
1: World champion.
2: Okay. All right. I've always
1: Mr.
2: said
1: Universe.
0: Does this rumor keep getting Guitar bigger Hero. And bigger somehow?
1: Well, you know me. I like to lie a lot, so I'm going to continue to do this because it's enjoyable.
0: All right. Good job, Skip Bayless. We got him.
1: that hurt me. That hurt me bad right there.
2: Very good on that, Tony. Should be an interesting fever practice later. today. Again, they're back on the court.
1: Stephanie White, still the coach?
2: Coming up Thursday. Yes, I believe Stephanie White. Yes. Jan Jensen, I don't think, has gotten off the plane here.
1: And she can't coach both teams at once. Wow, what a concept.
2: Thank you, Skip, for clarifying that. Tony, sorry about yesterday, and I appreciate the time.
3: Yeah, thanks for having me, guys.
2: That's Tony East right there, courtesy of Zoom. Caleb Zuber, let's check it out.
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2: Let's just stick with the Fever here for a moment. Again, they lose out west to Portland. James, I thought, honestly, a lot of Stephanie White's frustration Saturday night, and I'm glad Tony mentioned that. That was in the second quarter of the game. You know, it hadn't really gotten the whole viral clip with Caitlin Clark. I think she was really frustrated. We got off to a good start, and I'm putting words into Stephanie White's mouth. They were on a back-to-back. That's one of those things. If you can step on them early, you might be in full control come second half. And then all of a sudden, you let them back in the game real quick, and next thing you know, it flipped in a hurry. I think her frustration was they played with a sense of urgency like they were the team resting last night versus we are playing like the team that looked like we are on the second night of a back-to-back.
1: Yeah, you never want to have anyone questioning your competitive spirit after a game, but that's certainly what we did with that performance and just knowing that about, 10 days prior, you beat that team without Caitlin Clark and you did it pretty easily. So we'll see how the Fever bounce back later this week when they host the Atlanta Dream on Thursday, I believe, at Cambridge Fieldhouse.
2: All right, other hoops, obviously, we have the NBA Finals set, and for an eighth straight year, we'll get a different champion in the NBA. I think it's one of the more kind of unique stats out there that I'm reminded of, I guess, almost annually, and if you're a Pacer fan, you'd love that to stretch for a ninth year. Raptors, Lakers, Bucks, Warriors, Nuggets, Celtics, yes, the Thunder, and now the Knicks or the Spurs here coming up Wednesday. Game one of the NBA Finals. Spurs, I'd say a decent favorite. Nothing crazy, but they are definitely a favorite in this series, favored by about 5. You got a gut feel yet on Spurs or Knicks?
1: Knicks is 6.
2: Gosh, I was thinking the same thing. I hate to agree.
5: That's bad because that makes me 3.
2: Really?
1: Well, I'll go against the grain then. But I don't know. I feel pretty convicted in this. I'm not going to lie. I'm not saying this as like some pun. I think they match up pretty well with the Spurs, and they're also very experienced in the playoffs. And I wonder, again, is that going to matter just a little bit more in the finals? Also, we'll need to see what Mitchell Robinson looks like with that broken pinky that he's working with that he did not break in practice or a game.
2: Yeah, that does sound a little odd. On that end, I just can't believe Knicks fans. I mean, there's no fan base like them. Can you imagine what they're
1: gonna... hilarious to me. Now, I know people hate them around here, and rightfully so.
2: Sleeping in the Alamo.
1: But boy, every reaction, when I see those reaction videos, Caleb, and some of that I think is for social media, but yeah, they just lose their minds.
2: Oh, I love it. I mean, I mean, I get it. I grew up obviously hating the Knicks growing up in this market here, but I mean, for a professional sports team to have a fan base that nuts, I love it.
5: Here's my question. Do you think some of it goes away if they actually end up winning the title in years to come? Or do you think this is just who they are?
1: Yeah, I think if they win it, it gets worse.
2: That's a good question.
5: It's definitely could.
2: I know. It's more like a Cubs question. And if Mark weren't, you know, banned from Twitter right now for clicking on too many, you know, OnlyFans accounts, then maybe all of a sudden we could ask him that here. But that's why Caleb's in for us full week here. How great that'd be if I just started a rumor, Mark, hey. 1 week. Suspension.
5: You're Skip Bayless.
2: Yeah, exactly. Oh, according to Skip Bayless, Mark Dykton suspended for a week for clicking on too many bikini pictures on his.
1: They're like, hey, we go through the training every year, and clearly you did not pay attention.
2: No, he did not pass. He did not pass whatsoever.
1: I will say he really didn't pass when it came to the phishing examples, because how do you get your account hacked twice?
2: Well, and he also got the show account. Come on, brother. I mean, it's one thing to do your own account, but the show account?
1: I'm not bringing up the show account because it's gone forever, apparently. That account is in the abyss.
2: So did he restart his own? Did he remake one for himself? Did I see that last night?
1: His account is still his, but he told me that basically the show account has an email from somebody from years ago.
2: Got it.
1: And that's why he can't reset it or whatever. Okay. Yeah. So we're down.
2: But he was sending DMs to me last night about like my sports podcast.
5: Can I read the DM?
2: Yeah, read this.
5: Hey, please, with 3 praying emojis. I need a quick favor, period. I'm in the to host a major podcast event with Spotify and Google. It'd mean a lot if you could drop a vote for me. Appreciate you, Link.
2: So
1: man,
2: good.
1: That don't even sound like Mark.
2: So good.
1: Don't fall for that, people.
2: Gosh, unbelievable. We'll be at Colts practice, OTA number 4 coming up later today. Major League Baseball. I think the Cubs had a little bit of a better run since their big losing streak, although the Cardinals got him last night. We'll see about the health of Ellie De La Cruz for the Reds as he pulled up coming into second base yesterday. White Sox continue to be kind of a surprise story here. Indianapolis Indians on the road this week. And Alex Plow gets it done the fourth time this year. Wins on the streets of Detroit. Honestly, pretty entertaining race. I know a lot of people see Plow led for 70-some laps. Who cares? But it wasn't as much of a cruise control as it can be for him. And then great drama behind him. Kyle Kirkwood second. Graham Rahal third. Fifth time in 8 races. Graham has been in the top 10 this year. Felix Rosenquist sixth, a week after the Indy 500, which is definitely one of the better finishes that we have seen from an Indy 500 winner in that week after. They will be in Gateway Sunday night, 9 p.m. I love me some night races, but Sunday night at 9 p.m., I don't know how many people are going to be seeing that. That's 8 o'clock local time there. That oval race over there at Gateway usually, though, is pretty entertaining. So Joseph Newgarden has been a big-time winner there. And it is Indiana All-Star Week on the hardwood. Junior All-Stars got things started yesterday. That Junior All-Star group, they've got quite a few, especially from around the Circle City, Cooper Zachary and Jason Gardner Jr. and Isaiah Hill. Is it Max Weiss, right? Is that the kid with Ertl?
1: Yes, the tall dude. He can play.
2: Yeah, he had 19 yesterday. I saw Cotton Unruh mentioned 30 for Jason Gardner Jr. I believe one of the Plainfield kids as well with that group. So Junior All-Stars getting started with a win over Kentucky. And Caleb Zuber, it is the upset-ridden French Open, is it not?
5: It is, and going to be a fun week out there. I need to turn it on in here, because I remember last time I was filling in, the Australian Open was coming down to the wire.
2: You were going nuts.
5: It was crazy.
2: I remember this.
5: Yeah.
2: Okay, I'm seeing our guy Tiafoe in the round of 16, 11:25 this morning.
5: We will be locked in.
2: Love that. That'll be a good little lunch experience. Hopefully can watch that before Colts practice. So yeah, we're down to the round of 16. We mentioned it earlier in the show with Djokovic, Sinner, and Carlos Alcaraz all losing. We will have a different major champion for the first time since 2022 there in the French Open, and really not much American left on the women's side. Coco Gauff, the defending champ, bowed out over the weekend. All right, coming up on the other side, a little bit more on the Colts front. We'll hit that next here on what looks to be another nice start to the week and start to the month here. It is the Fan Morning Show, 93.5, 107.5, The Fan.
3: We're going to have partly sunny skies today with a slight chance for a few sprinkles. We'll reach a high near 77 degrees this afternoon. Tonight, partly cloudy and cool with lows in the mid-50s. I'm Fox 59 meteorologist Amber Hardwick for The Fan.
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11: 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The moment we take the next step, we'll let you know. We remain committed to holding accountable anyone who exploits Hoosiers during this emergency.
10: To file a complaint, go to IndianaConsumer.com.
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2: A bummer to share this news here from the email inbox, courtesy of the Pro Football Hall of Fame, the passing of Colts legend Raymond Berry. The family has announced that Raymond Berry died peacefully a week ago, May 25th, surrounded by his wife, children, and grandchildren. While not the oldest Hall of Famer when he died, Raymond Berry did hold the distinction of being from the longest to go enshrinement class. He was elected with the class of 1973, 53 years as a Hall of Famer, of course, number 82, retired for the Colts, and him and Johnny U. Quite a few hookups there in their Baltimore Colts days. So rest in peace to Raymond Berry.
1: Yes, a legend and someone who Mike Chappell, the dean, said he got a chance to meet. He just tweeted this out a few moments ago. Jim Irsay always tried to keep the franchise connected to its past. He brought Raymond to Indy on several occasions. In my dealings with Raymond, he was always gracious and great to talk with. He played in the greatest game ever played. That's what it was dubbed. And he was a big-time performer in that one. I think he had 12 catches in that championship game for over 100 yards. And it was an overtime victory. Pretty dramatic stuff for a guy who I think his legacy on the game, besides his character, was route running, receiving, that sort of thing. He really helped kind of modernize and revolutionize that part of football.
2: Yeah, this from Colts wide receivers coach Reggie Wayne, of course, quite the decorated Colt wideout. Reggie says, had the pleasure of meeting the godfather of the Colts receivers, Raymond Berry, a couple times. I see this picture on the wall in my office every day. I appreciate the strong support throughout the years. Thank you for setting the standards. May you rest in peace there. So, Colts legend, Raymond Berry, rest in peace to him and thoughts with his family. We'll be up there later today for Colts practice. It'll be OTA number 4. I saw some people in the YouTube chat, James, were discussing during the break. The 7th-round pick, the running back out of Kentucky, Seth McGowan. You know, right now with Jonathan Taylor away, I believe, new father, if I didn't get duped on social media like Mark Dykton has quite often, or Skip Bayless has quite often. Seth McGowan actually got a lot of clock when we were out there last week. Him and DJ Giddens both got a lot of run with some of the frontline guys. McGowan did break a couple runs there. You know, he's got the, you know, the story collegiately goes back to his arrest at Oklahoma went to 5 different colleges. Crazy story, when he was at Kentucky, he got hurt during a game and literally went to the hospital during the game and then came back and still played in said game. And the Colts love the physical element and the toughness. And James, I know we can fall in love with day 3 picks quite a lot. The unique thing about Seth McGowan, running back, Deion Burks, wide receiver, their 2 seventh round picks, and McGowan especially, they walk into really favorable depth chart situations. They will get great opportunity to make the roster and potentially play like offense reps, not special teams reps, as early as week 1.
1: That's rare. And you look at the remarkable durability that Jonathan Taylor had last year, and you would hope that that continues this year. But the reality is it probably won't, just because prior to last year, KB, I want to say JT might have missed multiple games in like 3 straight years. Last year was crazy. He never appeared on the injury report. I think you were the first one to point that out. So all that in mind, if he does get a little banged up, or even if you just want to keep him kind of fresher, do you have that release valve there? And could that be Seth McGowan, who I thought he showed some good bursts last week? He sounds like he's good in pass pro from what I've seen and also from what I've heard. And that should get you on the field too, because we all know if you're going to be out there with Daniel Jones, you got to be able to protect him. And that's going to be a very big point of emphasis, even more so coming off the Achilles injury. And then for Deion Burks, who, shout out to him for stopping by DeForest Buckner's camp, showing off to some of the youngsters there. He offers an element of speed that they just don't really have outside of Alec Pierce. You know, he runs a 4.3 40, not as big as Alec Pierce, not going to high point and go over guys like that. But I do view that kind of speed as something with the mind of Shane Steichen that can bend defenses and kind of create some mismatches and advantages for you. So we'll see if he's able to climb the depth chart. But I would even say that third role is still pretty crowded, KB, with Deion Burks. You have Ashton Doolin, who I probably slot first in that role right now. Westbrook Akinye is in there as well. So
2: Laquan Treadwell, I'd throw his name in there.
1: So there's some names in that sort of bowl there.
2: Yeah, I think it'll be key for Deion Burks to try and offer some returnability. He did do a little bit of that at Purdue, not a lot. But then when he went to Oklahoma, and, you know, this happens in college football, you know, when you're the top skill player, the team probably doesn't want to put you on returns too much there. But I think that's really important for him, because we've seen it in the NFL. All of a sudden, the new kick return rules, I mean, it's a massive part of the game. So, you know, the Colts have had Anthony Gould do a lot of that here in recent years. I almost kind of view it as Deion Burks with Anthony Gould for maybe that last wideout / kick. We'll see about punt returns. The Colts do feel like he could provide a little bit of that jolt there. But again, we talk about reps to be had right now. Those wideouts are getting a lot of reps without Alec Pierce. That's something that probably stood out to me last week, James. And there's no way to say this without, I guess, it coming as a bit of a knock on the current wideout group. But without Alec Pierce, and again, ankle surgery for him, expect to be back for training camp, the group that went out there with the starting unit last week, my eyes are trained to see that group and think it's the second unit. My eyes are still trained to look at Ashton Doolin as a second teamer, to look at Laquan Treadwell as a second teamer. Josh Downs is the only one, and even him, because he switched the jersey number, I'm always kind of thrown off by it. But that group, it's kind of like, oh, really? That's the starting group? And again, they don't have Pierce right now, so I understand that it's going to be a little bit more of a, I guess, eyesore, for lack of a better phrase. But, you know, it kind of, when I saw that last week, it was a bit of a reminder to me. We had Stephen Holder, I think, on last Wednesday, that morning, right before practice, and Stephen brought up a free agent wideout still being added. I'm more in the free agent edge rusher category. Stephen, a little bit more in the wideout. And when he said that, and then my eyes saw that at practice, I'm kind of like, oh boy, you know, now I can hear what Stephen's saying. We won't, or at least I won't do it here in the next month or so, but in July, you know, I typically write one of these stories, the most indispensable Colts for the upcoming season. Hell, you can make a strong case to have Alec Pierce as one of the first names on that list. Tyler Warren is one of the first names on that list.
1: Yeah, that's very true.
2: And in years past, I haven't said that. You know, it felt like, well, you still got Pittman, and, you know, even like James, there's no AD Mitchell in that room right now. There's no second, third round wideout you feel like has potential, just hasn't gotten a opportunity or growth? You know, there's really none of that in that room there.
1: Yeah, you're hoping that Alec Pierce, who's been very durable in his career, only missed, I think, four games in his first 4 years. You're hoping that, knock on wood, that stays the same in year five.
2: Speaking of durable, how do the softball pitchers not get tired? Can you explain that to me?
1: No, because I've never pitched softball. They're elite level athletes.
2: Like, I think
1: is it because of the way their arm rotates?
2: I think I would need Tommy John after throwing one softball pitch. I mean, they're trotting the UCLA pitcher out there last night, and the graphic they pop up is like, she's thrown the last 672 pitches for the team.
1: Yeah, that does sound crazy.
2: Like, what?
1: Where's the low management?
2: Got like Gumby for a right arm here?
0: I don't know this for sure, but isn't it something to do with like the overhand is the more unnatural motion and the underhand is the more natural motion, like kind of like what James said, like the rotation of the arm
2: the
0: is
2: underhand with the arm rotating. Like I'm going in a clockwise motion right now, and I can feel ligaments in my elbow moving.
0: Maybe we should get someone.
1: You're trying
0: on this
1: to figure this out as someone who's not a high level athlete. Come on, man.
2: That's
1: like
2: true.
1: Me going out there and saying, oh, you know what? That spiral doesn't feel as good as it used to feel. I mean, come on now.
2: It's crazy. And like, would there be any? I don't know how many of these teams left. What are we down to? Four in the softball, I think we are.
1: Caleb will probably know more than me.
2: By the way, that's been great drama as well. I mean, the softball's, I mean, both these, the softball and the baseball is wildly entertaining to me.
0: I don't know what we're down to in the softball, but.
2: Because these girls, I don't know if this is a politically correct statement. They'll go to a little PIMP strutting around the base pass.
0: Oh, yeah.
1: I like that.
2: After they hit some home runs.
1: Yeah.
2: And they're like asking for the crowd a little bit more. I'm like, you imagine if this happened in Major League Baseball? We'd be having brawls left and right here.
1: I told you, sports hate is the best kind of hate. We need more of it.
2: Hey, this is, you know, we are in a downtime locally for sports. Let's just call it like it is. Indy 500?
0: Yeah.
2: Done. Pacers? Done. The Fever? I mean, right now we are debating this Stephanie White, Caitlin Clark huddle like it's game seven of the NBA Finals. That's all. And we got Colts practice today, James. We don't have a whole lot, boys.
1: Bleak times.
2: But right now, I'll tell you what. St. Mary's upsetting. And UCLA was down to their last at-bat of the season. They're the number one overall seed. They hit back-to-back homers to keep their season alive the other night. That was great drama.
0: Yeah. So we are down to four teams here. Tennessee and Texas play today at noon. And then tonight, it's Alabama and Texas Tech in the losers bracket, if I'm reading this right. So Tennessee and Texas, they're in like the winner's bracket final, I want to say. This is a lot to unpack here. But yeah, so four teams left. And there you go. You can watch some Roland Garros, Kevin. You know, get to Colts practice. And then after, maybe there'll be some softball going on.
2: All right, you get in the batter's box right now with the starting pitcher for Nebraska. 10 balls. How many are you putting a bat on the ball?
1: I'm putting none. As someone who's never played baseball or softball in my life,
2: so she
1: none.
2: Just they just flashed up there. She just threw 70, and obviously
1: I'm not hitting that.
2: She's at what? You know, it doesn't look very far for how far away she is from home plate. Here.
0: You just got to get bat on ball.
2: Bat on ball.
0: Foul balls. I think by pitch 8 or 9.
2: Okay.
0: I think I can get the bat on the ball. I'm not saying it's going to go forward.
2: Now, this is Oklahoma City. Is that where we are?
0: Yes.
2: Is that where these? Okay. So we can get Caleb Zuber to Oklahoma City by sundown?
1: Yeah.
2: Can we do that?
1: And he's going to go up there and proceed to hit zero pitches.
2: If anybody's got a PJ, we will happily, you know, accept that here. We can go.
0: I don't know if that's in the budget, but
2: we can go down and back, get him back here by 7 a.m. to help us out.
0: Working me this week, man. Come on.
2: But it is great theater. And nice job by ESPN from a programming standpoint, kind of putting it at, you know, a bit of a quiet time. And obviously the NBA Finals get started on Wednesday, which a lot of us will be tuning into. But today you have some of these elimination games in the regional round. Baseball, we're still early. We're still in like the 16-14 pods. And then we'll get to the super regional and then eventually
1: to Omaha. Caleb, you just started some stuff. You see the 3 screen split?
0: Yeah.
1: You can see Caleb.
0: Yeah. Do you like that? No?
1: I do like it. Now we have Derek White, people and listeners, saying, hey, Mark doesn't do the 3 screen split. Well, so is he ducking the smoke?
0: Well, I'm up in the ante.
2: Now fill our audience in on what you're...
1: So for those who are in their cars and not watching via YouTube, Caleb has it set up where he can see himself. We can see him too. Whereas usually just a two shot, me and Kevin, but now it's a three shot. Oh, now Caleb's got rid of it.
0: Well, I can get it back. Here's
2: go
0: the
2: back
0: deal.
2: To the three shot.
1: Go back to the three shot so we can basically say that Mark is a fraud and he ducks the smoke and doesn't want to be seen on camera. At least Caleb's wearing pants and clothes. Maybe that's why Mark doesn't have it. You know, he's too busy clicking on stuff.
0: Well, yeah, I was going to say he's too busy trying to have his Twitter account not get hacked and trying to call Twitter assistance. But no, I mean, I don't know. I was kind of messing around with it. And so now, yeah, Mark's got a little standard to live up to when he gets back. So
2: I did have to compliment him as much as I hate the Bulls. I did have to compliment him on that 91 Bulls hat he was rocking when I walked in there.
0: Well, somebody commented on my Ohio State shirt. Not a Ohio State basketball fan, just so you know.
2: You know, I like to puke on that, honestly. Yeah. Boy, that's nice in there. Yeah, Mark, I mean, let's be honest. Mark, he doesn't have time for all that.
1: He's too busy cutting audio and holding technology. Us hostage with it.
2: I mean, literally, I think all he does is cut audio and scroll through his not safe for work.
0: Everything we want, the facial reactions of that back here.
2: You imagine what Mark's DMs look like? We all see what Mark's DMing us. Can you imagine what he's getting DM? I'm 23. I just moved here. I need some help. Could you meet me somewhere? Oh, I happen to be in a bikini right now.
0: Indianapolis.
2: I mean, I'm not wrong here, right?
1: Oh, my God.
2: There's no chance Mark's listening to this.
0: Yeah.
1: I mean, I would have wanted to defend him more if it didn't happen twice.
2: Twice?
1: I mean, come on. Yeah.
2: And the DMs are still being sent.
1: So crazy. He's trying to recruit.
2: Oh, gosh. Come on, Mark.
1: I was going to say something very inappropriate, but I will not.
2: Caleb, please hit that break button. We'll be back one final time. Fan Morning Show.
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27: This is The Fan Morning Show with Kevin Bowen and James Boyd.
0: Caleb, great work as always. So to be Caleb Zuber in for Mark Dykton all week long. I'm Kevin Bowen. James Boyd across the way. Here in a few hours, we'll be up at Colts practice. Again, still voluntary. So we'll see about Jonathan Taylor, Chavarius Ward, and Sauce Gardner. Three absences from last week when we were up there. And then Daniel Jones has left door left open a bit that he possibly could do some 7-on-7 stuff this week. I don't know. Shane Steichen history. I don't know if he says that, if he doesn't believe it would happen. Maybe I'm reading too much into it, but
1: I'd probably be a little surprised if he didn't do some 7-on-7 today.
0: Yeah.
1: Honestly.
0: I've always thought 11-on-11, no, until training camp, just because, you know, freak things can happen there of whatever. Defensive lineman trips and offensive lineman fall, you know, who knows? Even like last week, I saw there was one instance where like the offensive line backs up to the quarterbacks and some of the offensive linemen, like Daniel Jones, to kind of a deep drop, and he got pretty close to the offensive line drill. I mean, and you're in the indoor facility where it's just one field, a little different when you're spread out. I assume they'll be outdoors today on two fields, but we will be up there for that. And really after Thursday, James, we watch them all starting next week, 3-day mini camp. And then the start of training camp after that. Just a reminder on training camp this year, last year at Grand Park, and they will have a joint practice with the Falcons, two of them. No official date yet on that. If I had to guess, typically they do those joint practices the Wednesday and Thursday before the home preseason game. So I think you could put in pencil in the old calendar August 19th and 20th. I'm trying to think, James, do they do night practices for those typically?
1: They have in the past. I can't remember if they had a
2: late afternoon, early evening.
1: Yeah, to try to accommodate for the fans. And this is the last year we're going to be out in Westfield. So if you haven't been before, come on out. And if you have been before, hey, could be the final time for quite some time. So come out and hang out with us.
2: Caleb, you a Grand Park visitor?
0: I have been lots of times. Yeah, I love it. And definitely going to try to make as many as I can this year. So looking forward to it.
2: Yeah, we'll get, again, official word on start date and all of that there. I know we talked a little bit about last week. I'm be curious to see how they shift gears. I think it's a big bummer that they're going back to their own facility. I get this is how NFL teams now operate. They don't have training camps off-site really anymore. I'm trying to think. I think Buffalo goes to St. John's College. I want to say Pittsburgh maybe still goes
1: Kansas
2: to
1: City.
2: Latrobe. Yeah, Kansas City's one of them there. But not many that go off-site for training. It might get logistically, it's a lot there, but I'm always kind of blown away, James. You see these other NFL teams come to Grand Park and just like their head coach almost every year is like, I cannot believe this complex. It's like, this is insane. And it is wild when you're up there. It, like some people don't even know the Colts are practicing there.
1: Cause there's so much other stuff going on.
2: So much other stuff going on.
1: Yeah. I would agree. A lot of Indy 11 flavor over there too.
2: A lot of Indy 11 flavor. Yes, indeed. Again, NBA Finals going to get started here coming up on Wednesday. Fever will have a practice today, I have a feeling. Is Caitlin Clark talking? Do we know that?
1: I'm not sure, but I would imagine if it's not today, it'll be tomorrow for her and Stephanie White to both probably address what happened in Portland. Do I think it's necessary? At this point, considering how viral that thing has become, I always go back and forth with, you know, what's Twitter reality and what's real reality, but probably worth addressing and just clearing the air.
2: Yeah, I'll be curious to see how they handle it. And I do think of the player of Caitlin Clark's stature, it's weird for the Fever. You know, we got into this debate about the injury situation whenever that was, 2 weeks ago. Like, I think Caitlin Clark's team handles a whole lot of the messaging.
1: When you're saying her team, you're saying her representatives,
2: correct,
1: agents,
2: agent,
1: those
2: marketing people. Yes, yes. Thank you for making me clarify that. Yeah, yeah, definitely. I don't think this is a, oh, hey, Kelly Kroskoff, hey, Amber Cox, hey, Stephanie White, what do you guys think we should say about this? It's like, no. This is how we're going to treat it, which, again, welcome to reality when you have the most famous person in your league. I just think that's, frankly, how sports go, and as much as we want it to be everybody's on the same playing field, that's probably not the reality that we're in here. Caleb Zuber, I got a little baseball on me today. I got a little softball, and we got Mr. Tiafo on the court here in a little over an hour.
0: Sir, let's go, man. Going to be a good sports day. Can't wait to talk about it tomorrow.
2: And then I guess we should be happy about what USA Soccer did yesterday. Nice warm-up win.
0: Yes. Yes, they did win.
2: Over Senegal, correct?
0: That is correct. Christian Pulisic scored a goal. Okay. So that's about all I know.
2: Mr. Dest, I saw, had a nice goal as well. So... I'm in. Coming up June 12th, the start of USA in the World Cup. I'm all in. So you're going to get some energy from me when it comes to that aspect of it. We'll have Joel Erickson join us tomorrow. He'll recap the OTAs with us. We'll be talking about that a whole lot. Everybody enjoy the nice start to the week, start to the month. Thanks for spending your Monday morning with us. Fan Morning Show signing off.
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33: And for the first time in 12 years, the San Antonio Spurs are headed to the NBA Finals.
34: Obviously, Wemby is active.
33: Back to Wemby. He's on the arc. He squares. He'll take the three. And he'll bury it.
34: But he wasn't the only guy that needed to score. He had help.
35: Seven players scoring in double figures.
33: Find Champagne, the man of the hour. And Julian drains another three.
36: The players did what they've been doing all year. And they met the biggest moment that's been in front of them up to this point.
37: I'm worried about winning, you know. That's what I'm thinking about.

0: It's fun to be right. It's fun to be right twice, too, within one game seven. But it's also fun to be right back in October. And that's what David Dennis Jr., that's a title that he wears. Welcome in. It's ESPN Radio. Victory Monday. Ethical basketball prevails. We're on the ESPN app, Sirius XM Channel 80. Hey, if you're tired of Spurs and Thunder takes, we weren't on the air yesterday. Okay, so this is our chance to go ahead and dive into it. And game one of the NBA Finals, by the way, is Wednesday night in San Antonio, not in Oklahoma City, because the Spurs knocked off the OKC Thunder. I'm Randy Scott. He's David Dennis Jr. ESPN Radio is presented by Progressive Insurance. 888-SAY-ESPN is the phone number. 888-729-3776. There's a real chesty goose out there in the OKC Thunder Twitter sphere named Drew Toxic. And he and I were going back and forth over the weekend.
1: You're naming names this early.
2: Well,
1: huh?
2: Way out the gate.
0: All right, because he was like, I will meet you anywhere to talk about this. Let's debate this. He's very pro OKC Thunder. I'm very anti the way SGA plays the game sometimes. And I was like, dude,
2: a lot of caveats there. Go ahead and say it with your chest.
0: Well, but I was like,
2: I don't like the sometimes the way the say it. They're done.
0: No, they're done. And we'll get into that part. But I said, man, I'm not hard to find. And I gave the radio number. I said, call in. So Drew, if you're out there, if somebody knows Drew, don't run away now. Let's talk about it. It's right. We're right here.
2: How many followers does Drew have?
0: Drew has like 1,500 followers or so. He's getting a good traction.
3: Yeah.
2: Okay.
3: During 1.8
0: during the Western Conference Finals. Might not get as much during the NBA Finals.
2: Yeah.
0: Because the Thunder aren't in it, but that's okay. That's all right. No matter where you are, you can always listen to ESPN Radio on the ESPN app or Sirius XM Channel 80.
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0: 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I'm looking for the tweet where he's like, I'll meet you anywhere. Let's talk about this. Let's debate it. It was never a violent thing. It was just like, let's go ahead and talk about it. But David Dennis Jr., this is The Lead. Victor Wembanyama and the Spurs are ahead of schedule. They have won the Western Conference. They take care of the Thunder in OKC, 111-103. They're headed to their first NBA Finals as this group. Right. Obviously, the Spurs have been a dynasty in years past, and it's far too early to call them that now. But man, I take such appreciation in the fact that there was no level of like, we'll be back. There's always next year. Like, it's right here, right now. And Wembanyama said as much after the game. He's like, when it's right in front of you, there's no better time than the present to go ahead and get there. And when I say that they were ahead of schedule, David, they're 20 years old, Dylan Harper, 21, Stephon Castle, 22 for Victor Wembanyama. And everybody said, well, you know, they need to go and they need to taste their own blood. I think it was Bill Simmons say that, and that's aptly put. But here they are. They did. They got smacked up. They got punched in the mouth, but they had to come back from being down 3-2, had to win in OKC, and they checked all those boxes, David. They're headed to the NBA Finals.
2: Yeah, do it now. And this is a team that has reached all of the moments that young teams should lose. Right. Like they could have lost at any point in the playoffs and we would have been like, it's just a young team. And they had every excuse. Remember, about a month ago, Victor Wembanyama was knocked pretty much unconscious in a game against Portland. They were tied 1-1. They had to go into Portland and play a team without Wemby. They were down 17 points in that game. Reasonable for a young team to lose and say, hey, big guy got hurt. Second round, you lose game one. Against the Minnesota teams, been the conference finals. Perfectly reasonable to lose that series. Victor Wembanyama elbows a guy, gets suspended. Perfectly reasonable, right? You go down, you lose 2-3 in OKC. You lose game five. You're down 3-2 against a team that started 24-1, that's won more than 60 games. These are when you lose these series and nobody bats an eye. And for the Spurs to come back from all of those situations and be dominant for long stretches after those situations, to beat OKC facing elimination two times in a row and win the last one on the road, they don't need to taste their own blood. They are here, and they're here for a very long time.
3: They are. I mean, the youth is one thing. The fact that they have shown how to beat the OKC Thunder is another, because this series was not a fluke. This, mm-hmm. yes. Now, okay. I will say this about the Thunder. If they have a healthy Jalen Williams, they win the series. I believe that. If they mm-hmm. have a healthy, who else was, AJ Mitchell was AJ missing Mitchell, yeah. for part of this run. But injuries happen. Injuries yeah. happened in the series.
2: Spurs were injured too.
3: Yeah, well, they were, but not as much. But yeah. you can only play the team in front of you, right? Mm-hmm. They're not taking the title away from the Boston Celtics a couple of years ago when injuries certainly broke their way. This is part of it, right? Availability mm-hmm. is sometimes and often your best ability. But the fact that this limited Thunder team was able to take the Spurs to seven games, that says something, and did have two chances to close out this series. But it also says plenty that a young group reaching this stage for the first time was able to go ahead and seal the deal and get to the NBA Finals. There was depth. There was balance. There was a defensive strategy where it wasn't all Wemby. Stephon Castle showed why he's one of the best two-way guards in all of basketball. And I think where I take a little bit of pride, too, is how SGA had his best game of the series in Game 7, hands down. Mm-hmm. This single game loss is not on SGA. You want to hang the series loss on him? Well, okay, he was asked to do an awful lot, again, because of the injuries to the aforementioned A.J. Mitchell and certainly to Jalen Williams. But SGA, it was his only game of the series shooting better than 50%. And, David, he did it because he left –

0: his game is so MVP worthy, why his game is so just fluid, so beautiful to watch. Middies, three-pointers, all of it. It was working, and it's because he didn't hit the deck. He didn't fall. He didn't flop. And I know flopping goes both ways, but let's hear first. I do want to go all the way back. I'm going to do this, David. We found it from October of 2025.
1: If you must.
0: On NBA Today. This is back in October of last year, and you made a prediction about these Spurs.
2: I'm going to take you back 2007. LeBron and the Cavs, right? And LeBron's, you know, early in his career, and the story here was that this dude is the future of the league, right? Next thing you know, you look up, and LeBron James is beating the Detroit Pistons. They're in the finals. That when you have a GOAT-level player, the future becomes now very, very quickly. I think Wembanyama, we're looking at somebody who could make that same similar leap. But we're talking about this dude as the future of the league, and then suddenly you look up, and he's in the Western Conference Finals playing the Thunder, because this guy is showing that he can take this team to the very next level because of what he's been doing.
1: Whoa. What do you know?
0: What'd you see back then? Take your victory lap.
1: A little backstory. After game seven, I texted the producer, Jaron, when the lovely producer of NBA Today, and I was like, hey, do you mind let's take a look back at one of the episodes, and can we find the clip? I had no clue what day it was. So I mean, it was like, I think it was sometime in July. He was like, no, I was like, maybe September. And so he was so patient with me and like looked through and found this clip where I made the point of basically this idea of, and this was after, I think, the first week, Wimby showed up game one of the season and put Anthony Davis in the basket. Like, he had like 45 points. And it was like, wait a minute, this dude is a whole different monster right now.
0: Yeah.
1: And he was aggressive. He was making shots close to the basket. He had, I think, 45 on Anthony Davis, and I think he played the Pelicans the next game and had a tremendous game. And it was like, this looks like what LeBron did in 2007, where it was like, this is cute to go against the Pistons. You're not going to win. And then you score 25 points in a row and you make it to the finals. And I was like, Wimby could do that. And that's what we saw. Yeah. We saw a guy like, and everybody, and all season I've been on this idea that this thing about being too young, needing to lose, needing to taste your own blood, that does not necessarily apply to a guy like Wimby. First of all, he already had one of the most agonizing losses that you could possibly have as a professional when you had the gold medal game against Team USA. I know it's not the playoffs, but he, you know, thought they were going to win that game, and Stephen Curry ripped his heart out and stomped on it in the middle of, in front of the world, right? Mm-hmm. Like, that is tasting your own blood, I think. In a different level. And then also, we just do not have the level. Like, this idea that you need to lose kind of happens when you're playing against dynasties, right? When you're young, you're playing against a dynasty, and you got to learn how. There are no dynasties in the league right now. So things are just up in the air, to the point where if you just get hot or play great, you can beat anybody. And yeah, said it in October, been holding on to the fact that these guys were contenders for most of the season.
0: Yeah.
1: And now they're in the finals.
0: So you're right about not having a dynasty. I mean, what the Spurs and the Knicks in the NBA Finals means is we're going to have a new NBA champion for the eighth straight year.
1: Yeah.
0: Eight straight seasons without a repeat champion. Let's hear from Victor Wembanyama on what he was feeling. This is the moment right after the Game 7 win. He goes to the podium after the tears, after embracing his teammates on the court, what it means to him to be heading to the NBA Finals.
3: Winning the Larry O'Brien, it's a childhood dream, and having a real shot at it, having a chance, tangible chance at winning it, at realizing a dream, you know, it's a chance, it's a lifetime chance, you know, it's, you never know what's going to happen again, but it's, you know, the day we win it, speaking for myself, it's going to be an amazing day of, like, realization of a dream, you know, it's hard to put into words, it's almost like the meaning of my life, you know.
0: It's funny. Honestly, David, this whole series has been kind of a Rorschach test where you're presented something and you had this like loud, passionate group in the flyover state, the great state of Oklahoma, that saw things one way. And then you had 29 other fan bases and a couple of know-it-all national heads who saw it another way. And I saw the Victor Wembanyama celebration. I saw the elation. I saw the emotion. And I was like, man, it's great to have somebody who cares this much. Like, you can tell he cares. Was there a little part of my brain in the back that was like, hey, man, you still got another round to go? You know, like, it felt kind of and not just because of my own personal war.

0: worse with some of these Thunder fans, but it felt kind of like the U.S. winning the gold medal game against the Soviets back in 1980, just because they were underdogs and because there's still a gold medal game to play. Yeah. Like, the U.S. didn't win gold against the Soviets. Still had to go beat the Finns, I think, back then, Finland. And so, hey, by the way, Spurs, great, enjoy this, but you got to go play the Knicks. And they're playing some of the best basketball we've ever seen in the postseason. But I still appreciated somebody giving a damn, right? In this era of like load management, and I'm not sure if I can make 65 games this season. Wemby like was crying as though like you could just really tell it meant something to him.
1: It means something to like to try. Like it's a thing to like to show people that trying is cool, right? Like that wanting to be great is cool. That caring enough is like really cool. Like about a month ago, we were on radio talking about, like LeBron and things he said about Memphis, something like that. And I started off by saying, like, I thought about this. Like, there's the last thing I thought about when I went to bed. And the first thing I thought about when I woke up, because it was on my mind, knew I was going to talk about it. And people were like, dude, like, you're like, it's not that serious. Why? And I'm like, well, if I'm going to talk about something that I care about, it's okay that it's the last thing I think about and the first thing I think about in the morning. You know, for Wemby to, and part of this is, I don't want to say it's why things broke they did, but I think there is something to Wemby, and we're going to talk about this a little bit later, Wemby being like, I care about this so much. I want this. This is the thing that I want. These people bother me. I don't like this dude. And Chet Holmgren being so nonchalant about it. And it translating on the court, right? Yeah. Like Wemby being like, I hate this guy. I want to destroy him because of what happened to us 10 years ago. We were like, or 5 years ago, we were teenagers. And Chet being so like, it is what it is. It's just a game. Da, da, da. And when you're on the court, you can see that one dude wants to rip another guy's heart out and another dude's not built for it. And I love the idea that Wemby is sort of making it cool again to say, I want to go out there and dominate an all-star game.
0: Right.
1: I want to beat these people to a pulp. I want to be dominant against them. And one of the good things is that the Knicks are kind of the same way. They talk about other teams the same way. And I think that watching the best player in the world, the face of the league, make it cool to try hard, to care, to cry, is one of the benefits of having a guy like him as the face.
0: I want to get to the Perk sound. I know it's kind of long, but Kendrick Perkins said as much, sort of echoing your sentiments here about what this means for Wemby and what it means for the NBA.
2: Wemby is the best thing that happened to the NBA since LeBron James in 2003. Real talk. And he checked all the boxes. Number one, he's box office, so he's going to put butts in the seats. He's the ultimate competitor on both ends of the floor. And what a beautiful performance throughout the whole course of this conference finals and the playoffs to get his team to the NBA finals. I can't speak on his leadership enough on what he's brought to the table, embodying the rest of his young squad, being a true leader and trusting his teammates. The Spurs on the road in a tough environment. They had seven guys in double figures tonight. And when you look at what Wembanyama did after the game, you saw his emotions. He wanted. We heard him talk about how he wanted to participate in the dunk contest, how he wanted to win the MVP, how he made the All-Star game great again. And now all of a sudden, we're watching this young man embrace everything about the league and especially headed to the NBA Finals for his first time.
0: Victor Wembanyama is one of three players to have 20 points or more in at least one block in all seven games of a conference finals or an NBA finals. He's on a list that has Shaq and Hakeem Olajuwon. And now Victor Wembanyama. That is the list. 888-SAY-ESPN is the phone number. That it's 888-729-3776. We see you on the phone lines. We still have a couple more open. I want one Oklahoma City Thunder fan to call in. I just want you to step up. I want you to step up and just call in. We can have a civil discussion, but right now they're in the weeds. They're in the weeds, but call in. We can be an amicable place. Okay. We can be a safe place as long as you apologize. No, call in. We'll get it done. David Dennis Jr., Randy Scott. A lot of people thought the Thunder were unstoppable. Where do they go from here now? We're going to hear from SGA. We're going to hear from Chet Holmgren. We're going to break it all down for you next. This is ESPN Radio and the ESPN app.
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0: ESPN Radio, the ESPN app, Sirius XM, Channel 80, your smart speaker, however you found us on this beautiful June 1st. It is the first of the month. I see you, Bubba. We're glad you found us. ESPN Radio is presented by Progressive Insurance. He is David Dennis Jr. I'm Randy Scott. 888-SAY-ESPN is the phone number, 888-729-3776. And we do have people calling in. And I want to start with Tremaine in Arkansas because he's going to, this whole time, David, we've been talking about SGA and Wemby, a little bit of Stephon Castle, a little bit of Chet Holmgren. We've got an unsung hero that Tremaine wants to talk about. Tremaine, you're on ESPN Radio. What's up?
1: Hey, what's up, guys? I was going to say, man, when I'm sitting in my rocket chair and I'm telling the story of the NBA to my grandkids, it'll read. And then Cornette blocks Hartenstein and saves the NBA from unethical hoops. And the game goes on to live on, happily ever after. That's how big that block was. OKC was on a hell of a run, man. If he don't make that block, OKC comes back to win that game. So I hope he gets all the credit in the world for that.
0: All right, Tremaine, we appreciate it. It was a four-point swing in a six-point game.
2: Yeah.
0: So, yeah, I could see it. I liked Cornette's sound where he said, I heard somebody say, who that is, LeBron James? And if you know what Luke Cornette looks like.
2: Yeah.
0: That's a voice that does not match the face.
2: You could say he brought some magic to the city of San Antonio.
0: Why would you say that, though?
2: You could say. You could just say that about Luke Cornette. Just brings a little magic, you know, Magic City to...
0: I just need the context. Cornette already has a ring, right, from his time with the Celtics?
2: Yeah. Yeah, I think so, right?
0: Okay.
2: He was there. He came from Boston, but I think he was there.
0: I think he was. And now he's just four more wins away from his old Lukey 2 rings, they call him.
3: Everyone's talking about, you know, Dylan Harper. You got all the other, you know, depth pieces. Is he the key to this whole run?
2: Well, I think when the movie's made about him, it'll probably look like that.
3: Who plays Luke Cornette in the movie?
2: Oh, I'm not falling for this one again.
0: Luke Wilson.
3: Luke Wilson.
0: Yeah. We'll just go straight Luke for Luke swap. That's it. But,
2: you know, he did say, look, they were down. It was a six-point game. Hartenstein makes that dunk. It's 4 points. Wemby's on the bench with five fouls. You mean to tell me that OKC, it was surprising that OKC didn't get him fouled out in that game, first of all. But with the, you know, what we know about how they can get people to, you know, to foul. But, like, that it did save the game. That momentum was all going OKC's direction and before that block. Because you've got to remember, Dylan Harper came down. I think it was Dylan Harper came down and scored right afterwards.
0: He did.
2: Bumped it to eight. Yeah.
0: Yeah. No, I mean, and that was Dylan Harper, by the way. Like, that was one of those no, yes shots.
2: Yeah.
0: That step back from about 30 feet. And he just, you knew he was going to take it, too. Like, it was like watching your kid. David, you have kids. I have kids. It's like watching your kid who's going to jump off of, like, a playground structure for the first time.
2: Yeah.
0: And you're like, no, he's not going to do it, is he? He's not going to. And then he's like airborne before you know it.
2: Yeah.
0: You're like, okay, I guess this is where we're at right now. Let's get to Jamie in Indiana. Jamie, 888-SAY-ESPN, 888-729-3776. Jamie, you're on ESPN Radio. What's up?
4: So let me preface this with, I'm a Boilermaker fan, so Rutgers has been a pain in my for a while.
0: Okay.
4: And to think that Dylan Harper and Ace Bailey didn't make the tournament, and how many other players on that team have never made a March Madness or any major tournament. They're not skipping steps like I do on a flight of stairs to get leg day in. They're doing parkour off the top, dude.
2: Okay.
0: They are skipping steps. Dylan Harper is so ahead. You talk about the Spurs being ahead of schedule. Dylan Harper is so ahead of schedule. At 20 years old, he should not be as polished, as fearless as he is on this stage. Legit.
2: Yeah, he's doing I still can't get over round one. Him bullying Drew Holiday a couple times going to the basket. He bullied Lu Dort a few times going to the basket. Like, these are things that got, like, the weight, the ability to sort of like manipulate weight to muscle guys around at that age is unfathomable. Every time I watch him, I still cannot believe what he could do.
0: Yeah. I he's also a dog on the defensive end. Yeah. And honestly, he had one of the biggest saves. One of his biggest contributions to this game doesn't even show up in a box score because it's when Alex Caruso mugged Stephon Castle, wrenched him to the ground as he was trying to elevate to the rim on a layup. Should have been called a flagrant foul. It's been a flagrant foul all season. It wasn't then. But I get it. You know, game seven, you're going to allow for a little bit more physicality. I know Wemby got away with hitting Isaiah Hartenstein in the face. But Stephon Castle wanted to bounce right up and get in Caruso's face, and it just would have gotten worse from there. And Dylan Harper got on the floor and sat behind him as though they were on like a log flume ride at a theme park, and just like wrapped his arms around him, just like wouldn't let him go. And had that kind of a smiling look on his face, too. It was like, how are you this young and this calm in this moment? David, we have another Dylan that's near and dear to our hearts. Okay,
2: all right. Bubba, you ready?
0: I know that Bubba appreciates this Dylan as well.
5: You got 90 seconds or less.
0: He's a friend here on ESPN Radio. Dylan in South Dakota, you're on ESPN Radio. What's up, Dylan?
6: All I need is 89. I'd hold Bubba that same way that Harper held Castle. I'd just hold him, keep him in place, keep him chill. Magic City's finest. Getting those pregame blessings from those San Antonio nuns. And then DDJ, what to say, cool loop, flap some wings to chase down that iHeart block. And does Fournette, does he not look a little like our producer of all producers, Devin? Slight doppelganger action. Could build that Kane IMBD page, get that going. And shout out Julian Champagne, free ball. DDJ, grow your beard, that could be you. Randy, you're the voice of a 49-state nation. Good luck with that, brother, against the fried food OKC fans. Good luck, brother.
0: Appreciate that.
6: Turk Sound, Vic is the best player in the league since Braun. I would offer one Wendell Curry. He's pretty good, too. Yanni to OKC now after that Chet no-go. I don't think Chet moved. I think it's J-Dub. And finally, the mental exercise, you're creating a perfect player on your video game. Of course, Vic. But when it comes to perimeter players, if you take the offense plus defensive number, it's Castle. What he did against SGA was the MVP of the series. How he matches up against Brunson, and I don't think they'll have to double off of him as much. That's going to be vital to the Spurs taking it all the way. Guys, have a great day. Cornette wings. Bubs, I got you from behind. And Devin Kane, Luke Cornette.
2: I'd phrase that differently.
0: Yeah.
2: Recapping the own call.
0: The got you from behind. Hey, was he 89 seconds or 90? Where was he?
5: He was under 90.
0: Are you serious? All right, Dylan.
5: He's about 115, so that was acceptable.
2: There you go.
0: We're trying to go nurture over nature.
5: We're improving there.
0: Yeah, nurture over nature.
2: Got you from behind. Feels good.
0: Wemby being the best thing to happen to the NBA since LeBron. Yeah, we're skipping over Steph. I feel like that's a decent take.
2: Yeah.
0: All right.
2: You're saying Wemby over Steph all the way back to LeBron.
0: Yeah, that's okay. All right, Dylan gave us something to think about.
2: Yeah,
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7: Back to Wemby's on the arc. He squares. He'll take the three. And he'll bury it.
9: I'm worried about winning, you know. That's what I'm thinking about.
0: Second Gary that I have the privilege of working with today after Gary Streisky on SportsCenter AM. Gary Washburn, Boston Globe national NBA writer, is with us on ESPN Radio and the ESPN app. He's David Dennis Jr. I'm Randy Scott. Gary, the Spurs feel ahead of schedule just because of how young they are, and certainly Victor Wembanyama is the straw that stirs this thing. I feel like throughout this postseason run, we've really seen a full picture of what being 22 years old can look like. We've seen a little fragility. We've seen a little violence. We've seen an ejection. And now we see him as Western Conference Finals MVP. What do you make of his performance in totality so far in this postseason as he's doing this and carrying the Spurs now to the NBA Finals?
10: Yeah, Randy. I think he's just made that tremendous leap from being kind of this project and kind of the, you know, the impact that maybe LeBron had as a younger player, as you guys were discussing, to just becoming a superstar very quickly. I mean, I just look at just some of his weaknesses I watched as the Celtics allowed him to shoot from the three-point line. He made 8 three-pointers that night a couple of months ago, and that was his quote-unquote weakness. Well, that's not a weakness anymore. He has become a good three-point shooter. He's become good at everything so quickly. He stayed healthy after some of the injury issues early in his first couple of years, and he's just taken that tremendous leap. And I just don't think any of us expected him to take such a big leap so soon. Everybody can see he's going to be this tremendous player. He's going to be a generational player. He's going to be a Hall of Famer if everything works out well. He's going to be one of the greatest of all time. But I don't think we all expected this to happen so fast to where he would be an MVP candidate in his third season, coming off a season last year where he, you know, he missed the majority of it with the blood clot issue. So I just think his jump, I mean, it's just been stunning. And it's been, obviously, I think as everybody can agree, just so enjoyable to watch.
2: Yeah, I mean, that's a huge part of it. And Gary, one of the things that we see in the finals is usually there's a bad guy, usually there's a good guy. When do you, can you think of a time where two teams that have been so beloved are going against the finals, and how does it, what does that make for the rooting experience for the fan?
10: Well, I think it's interesting. I don't think, David, the Knicks are beloved by everybody. I think there's a lot of people on the East outside of New York who are rooting for the Knicks to lose. They don't want the Knicks to break this 53-year streak. They want the Knicks to continue to be the team that just kind of messes everything up. So I think there are definitely a lot of more Spurs fans are probably expected because they don't like the Knicks. They don't like the kind of the arrogance of the Knicks and the fan base, or et cetera. But I do think it's a fascinating series because you have a team in San Antonio that took it on the chin for a lot of years in the lottery. I mean, that's how they were able to get Wimby and Castle and Vassell and Dylan Harper, that they were bad for a minute, right? You know, the late Pop years and the early, you know, the early Mitch Johnson years, they were struggling, and now they're back, right? With a whole new team, no guys from that 14 team. And then you got the Knicks who have finally gotten to the top of the East, finally returned to the finals for the first time in 27 years. So it's a great story. I mean, I don't think you could think of a more compelling series here. And I don't think there's a favorite. I think it's dead even.
0: He is Gary Washburn, Boston Globe national NBA writer. To put a postmortem on this thing where OKC has the two-time MVP, they have home court advantage in Game 7. Point to, I don't know if you want to point the blame finger, but where did it go wrong for OKC in your eyes, Gary? Was it a personnel issue? Were they out-coached? Was San Antonio's talent that much better? Like, to what do you ascribe this loss here for OKC?
10: I think it's a combination of San Antonio's young guys making that leap. Not only Wimby, but Dylan Harper, Vassell, mm-hmm. Castle, Keldon Johnson playing his role. Everybody from San Antonio took a step forward, where everyone basically besides Caruso and SGA for Oklahoma City took a step back. We didn't, obviously Jalen Williams was hurt. We didn't get much from Lou Dort in terms of, we didn't see much from Lou Dort. We didn't see much from guys like, you know, the other Jalen Williams. We didn't see a lot of the play and the depth that we saw earlier in throughout the season. The team that started 24-1, we didn't see that. I mean, Holmgren didn't play well at all. He was terrible in Game 7. None of those guys took a step forward. While you watch the Spurs and all those guys were just playing well. So they just got outplayed. And I just think in covering the Celtics, you see how hard it is to repeat. I saw how last year they were favored to repeat and they slipped against the Knicks. It's hard to repeat in this league. Even though everyone picked Oklahoma City to get to the finals and to win it again, the Spurs just seemed like they wanted it a little bit more.
2: So you, Gary, obviously, Eastern Conference, East Coast is your thing. Where a lot of talk about Giannis and where he's going. OKC adds a new wrinkle to this. Is there anything, in your opinion, about the OKC being a real contender for the Giannis sweepstakes?
10: I mean, I think if they want to make drastic changes, the question is, do you say, if you're Sam Presti, if we get a healthy Jalen Williams back, Holmgren takes a step forward and kind of gets over, you know, he just had a bad playoff. It happens that they could be back. And then obviously they got a couple of first round picks again. Or do you use those assets to get a real veteran to take advantage of this window that you have? And how long is this window open? Because there's other teams that are coming, like obviously next year, like the Spurs are going to be back. There's going to be plenty of other teams now that are going to be building up, that are going to be chasing what Oklahoma City has. So I think it all depends on how you view the window in Oklahoma City, and I think it's now. So I do think that they use some of those assets, and maybe they do jump in the Giannis sweepstakes, but I do think they have to upgrade to get a veteran in there. One, they can't pay everybody. They can't pay all these young guys.
0: Right.
10: Secondly, they need to get another adult in the room. I think being young is great, but sometimes it comes back to bite you, and I just think the youth and maybe the inexperience and maybe just kind of, you know, complacency maybe got Oklahoma City this year.
0: Gary Washburn, national writer, national NBA writer for the Boston Globe, is with us on ESPN Radio. I want to spin it forward to Spurs and Knicks in the NBA Finals rematch in 1999, but I mean, I was looking at the box scores back then. I think game five was 78-77 as the final score to win this thing.
3: Yeah.
0: In your MVP back then was Tim Duncan. I don't know if you want to make an MVP prediction here for this series here, Gary, but how do you see the tone of this series playing out?
10: I see the Knicks just being extremely hungry. Now, they've got a lot of time off, but this team come together. They spent the entire regular season kind of tripping over themselves, going through losing streaks. Everyone's job was on the line. You know, Cat was going to get traded. Mike Brown was going to, you know, be fired after the season. And suddenly, after game four in Atlanta, they found something, and now they're playing like the juggernaut that people expected. So I think it's that team, that juggernaut, against a Spurs team that's just got so many young guys. I mean, they're just throwing athlete after athlete on the floor in turn. And then you've got a guy like De'Aaron Fox to run the show. You've got the Wimby, but you also have Vassell, Johnson. You've got guys, and they actually like each other. I think they're competitive in terms of minutes, but I think this is a team that really likes themselves. You know, in young teams sometimes, that doesn't always work. You throw a bunch of young guys together, they don't always get along so well. The Spurs really get along with each other. So I'm just fascinated by the youth of the Spurs against kind of the veteran, you know, makeup of the Knicks, and whether the Knicks understand that this is a rare opportunity. You can't let this slip away, because I don't know if they're going to get any closer. Who knows how next year goes? Just ask Oklahoma City this year. Yeah. Ask the Celtics last year.
0: Yeah, ask Oklahoma City back in that first run with James Harden and Russell Westbrook and Kevin Durant, the whole "we'll be back" part, and then they never were as that group. Gary Washburn, again, you can read him on the Boston Globe. He is the national NBA writer. Gary, thanks for the time, man.
10: Thanks, guys.
0: All right, the NBA playoffs are on ESPN Radio. 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Don't miss game one of the NBA Finals Wednesday on ESPN Radio. Hey, where do the Thunder go from here after this loss? We're going to break that all down with you next, as well as take your calls, 888-SAY-ESPN. He is David Dennis Jr. I'm Randy Scott. 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
12: 10 seconds, Kobe Bryant against Christie. Kobe Bryant on the move against Christie. In for the right, flips his shot up, no good. O'Neal lays it up, missed it. Ball tipped out to Aurea, straight on three. Good! The Lakers have won!
11: And we're just getting started. 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
26: 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The moment we take the next step, we'll let you know. We remain committed to holding accountable anyone who exploits Hoosiers during this emergency.
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38: J
0: Chet Holmgren. When he's the best version of himself, we're the best version of ourselves.
1: We're talking about a guy that was a first-time All-Star this year and was a complete no-show. Wimby straight up took his heart. Chet Holmgren was scared to compete.
2: When a player isn't up to their level that they're used to, I have a responsibility in that.
3: He's got some work to do. He's got to look himself in the mirror and say, I was not my best. If I could have done better, we possibly could have won this thing. And he has to look himself in the mirror and go get better this summer. That's a fact.
4: It's weird to think about the Thunder in any semblance of a rebuild or a retooling or having to add anything because they're so deep. Their roster is the envy of the whole league. It's ESPN Radio and the ESPN app, Sirius XM Channel 80. He is David Dennis Jr. I'm Randy Scott. 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I say this for the Thunder. There really aren't many excuses that are being offered. I mean, outside of Jalen Williams. Jalen Williams, like, if I'd have played, we would have won. And I don't even think he's wrong necessarily, but that's kind of the only injury finger being pointed here. But otherwise, they were outplayed by a Spurs team that also outplayed them in the regular season, when presumably at least a handful of those wins for San Antonio, OKC was at full strength. A lot of praise for Victor Wembanyama, a lot of praise for the Spurs youth, David, and a lot of criticism of Chet Holmgren from outside of OKC. And I got to be honest with the way that series closed, because you made a great point. Wemby had 5 fouls in Game 7. All Chet had to do was attack him, and he wouldn't do it.
5: I've never seen a dude so thoroughly dismantled like this, like Chet was by Victor Wembanyama. By the end of that game, he was not looking at the basket. He didn't want to touch the basketball. He had butterfingers. He was slipping and sliding. It was a decimation from Game 1 to Game 7 from a dude who looked you square in the face and said, I want to destroy you. And Chet Holmgren knew it and did not fight back. Like, there was just no... I mean, Wemby's a better player than Chet Holmgren. That's fine. It's okay. Nobody in the world is better than Victor Wembanyama. You go out there and you take your medicine. He can score 40 on you, but at least give him something.
4: Yeah.
5: Give him something. Give him some, you know, get him in foul trouble. Get some rebounds. Block some shots. Do something. And Chet, by the end of that series, I can't think of another superstar or a star on any level. This guy's a second in defensive player of the year. All NBA, third team. A dude on this level who got so thoroughly demoralized by another star. Like Randy, when we think about this series, we compare it to Akeem and David Robinson, right? That's one of the things we talk about. Akeem wanted the MVP. He tore up David Robinson, right? The Spurs in that series won 2 games. David Robinson averaged 23-11, and that was a decimation of David Robinson, right? So what do you call a dude who took 2 shots in Game 7, who averaged 10 points, and look like he should not be on the court anywhere near Victor Wembanyama and did not have the will to even fight by the end of that series? That's something beyond what we've seen. And I've never seen a star get that thoroughly whooped by another star.
4: And he is a star. That's the thing. He's a third-team All-NBA selection. He's a guy who we were looking at. It was Botrack, right? Looking at the salary numbers for next season. Devin, you said that Chet stands to make more money than SGA?
6: I have to look at it more closely. I think he's going to make more money than SGA next year.
4: He had a regular season that was worthy of that third team All-NBA designation. It just has aged like milk and not like wine through these playoffs. Shout out Patrice O'Neal. I Perk does actually. Let's play Perk because he's echoing what David Dennis Jr. says about Chet.
1: Hey, Chet Holmgren, we're talking about a guy that was a first-time All-Star this year and made third-team All-NBA and was a complete no-show, not just in Game 7, all throughout the course of this series. And Wemby straight up not only punked him, but he took his heart. He snatched his soul. Chet Holmgren was scared to compete. And now Sam Presti, he have real business decisions to make when it comes to Chet Holmgren. This is not an overreaction. This is facts. Wembanyama is not going anywhere. He's going to be here. With that being said, you got to find somebody that's going to be that dude, especially if you don't know, you know, at times injuries happen. We saw J-Dub being out. But you got to go find a guy like a Giannis Antetokounmpo that's going to come in and move the needle and be able to go toe-to-toe at some capacity with Wembanyama, because Chet Holmgren ain't in.
6: He's going to make $500,000 more than SGA next year. So if you listen, on a salary standpoint, a swap for swap, you pull out Chet, trade Chet, and you bring in Giannis. I guess that makes sense. I'll say this. So for Sam Presti, David, that's a non-Presti type move to go ahead and break up the core of this and bring in a mercenary. Just bring in somebody from the outside like Giannis.
5: Yeah, that's not a Presti move. And also, if I'm Presti, I'm saying, if we have J-Dub and A.J. Mitchell, even with the way that Chet was playing, I feel like we could probably win this series. And we could, let's run it back next year and feel like we can win with a healthy team. That's probably where he is. Let's make some moves on the margins.
6: Yeah.
5: Figure out how to get below that second apron, which I think they have a plan for, and then go from there. But I don't think this is that much of a, like, let's blow this thing up. And Sam Presti's not the type of guy to do that.
6: Presti is the type of guy to trade for Paul George, though. Did that. He's the type of guy to trade away James Harden. He did that 5 years previous. We're talk NFL when we come back. Is AJ Brown about to be on the move today? We're going to explain that. David Dennis Jr., Randy Scott with you. It's ESPN Radio and the ESPN app.
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0: ESPN Radio, the ESPN app, Sirius XM, Channel 80. He's David Dennis Jr. down in Atlanta. He is our regional manager, Southern Division, moving up after these predictions. I didn't realize that you clipped off, or you got somebody to clip off the video from October 2025 where you said the Spurs could win the West. And that thing's getting traction.
1: Yeah. Yeah.
0: Social we're moving. Media.
1: I was keeping it in the back pocket. I felt like I was like, I knew I said it at some point, but I was like, let's dig it up. Let's dig up the archives.
0: I'm going to go ahead and just give a little retweet, just a little like and a retweet.
2: That reminds me, Randy.
0: Yeah, buddy.
2: Did you guys see, I can't remember, how much, I think it was some guy bet he had like a parlay that involved Michigan Wolverines winning the NCAA tournament. He had
3: Team USA winning the gold.
2: Team USA winning the gold, and then he had the Spurs making the NBA finals.
3: And the Knicks.
0: And the Knicks making the finals.
2: And the Knicks. And so the cash out option was like $625,000 if he cashed out before game 7.
0: But he stood to win how much?
2: Like 1.7.
3: Yeah.
2: 1.7 million. He stood on 10 toes. And I would have cashed out 100%.
0: He would have left a milli on the table, though, if he'd cashed out. That's what you're saying, right?
2: Yes.
3: Yeah.
0: Oh, my gosh. So he
2: I'm cashing out. $625,000 is life-changing for most people.
0: It is. It absolutely is. And he let that...
2: He let it ride. But
0: That's a year of salary for David Dennis Jr.
2: Yeah.
0: That's crazy.
1: That's May for Randy, so...
0: It's not, though. It's I wish it was.
1: Throwing it out there.
0: Absolutely.
1: So, you know, that's why he reacted how he was like, sure, whatever.
0: No, I would have been like, he would have left a million on the table.
1: Randy was like, I'm going to put, 600. That's okay.
0: If he didn't let it ride. We are presented, ESPN Radio is presented by Progressive Insurance. 888-SAY-ESPN is a phone number, 888-729-3776. I'm looking for somebody from the Thunder fandom to call in. We can have a civil discussion, but you guys were so chesty for about, I don't know, a year and a half.
2: Someone called in from South Jersey, a Thunder fan.
0: Yeah.
2: And then he hung up immediately. So we had one guy on the line ready to go, but I think he heard.
0: What?
2: He's like, oh, it's Randy on today?
0: Yeah.
2: I'm scared.
0: Oh, he changed his mind? You say he flip-flopped? Is that what you're saying?
1: No. Oh.
0: I'm just.
1: Just a little flopping action.
0: Just some flopping action. It permeates the fan base, it turns out. Speaking of fans, let's talk about what's going on with the New York Giants. Let's talk about, why don't we timeline this thing? Okay, we'll go back to May 22nd. There is a congressional race in New York. Mike Lawler is a U.S. representative. It was a political rally for him. And President Trump is going to speak at the rally. And so you try to get a local celeb to come out there and introduce the president. And so who better than the quarterback of the New York Giants? So the Lawler campaign arranges for Jackson Dart to be there to introduce Donald Trump. It's May 22nd, 2026. So as you might imagine, there are some camera phones there. Mm-hmm. There are some iTelephones that are there that have the capability to record this in video form. And it kind of went viral because the sports world and the politics world often overlaps to the chagrin of those who scream loudest, stick to sports. And so it does. It goes out and it goes viral, as you might imagine. It's the president of the United States. It's the leader of the free world. And New York Giants have more than 53 men on the roster. Another one of the New York football Giants, Abdul Carter, saw the video that, again, was taken in 2026 on an iTelephone and initially thought, David Dennis Jr., that this was fake. He thought it was AI, and he criticized it on social media the next day, criticized the video, later clarified that he and his quarterback, Jackson Dart, had talked about it as men, actual quotes, and were good with it. So they publicly hugged and embraced after practice. They had to demonstrate that to the media. They both talked about it as well.
1: Organic hug, it seemed like.
0: Well, they both
1: hugging motions.
0: They both talked about it at practice. Before we hear from them, because I know Jackson Dart goes for a stretch here. Before we hear from them, when you initially saw it, David Dennis Jr., did you think it was AI?
1: Nope. Did not think it was AI.
0: Okay.
1: At all. So I don't know if you thought it was AI. Did not think it was AI myself.
0: I didn't think it was AI, but I'm to a point now with some content that I
1: know.
0: Just don't interact with it because I don't want it to become my entire feed.
1: Right.
0: Like right now, I need a cleanse in order to get off of this Thunder fan train that I'm on. I don't know. I'm like search for like golden retrievers or something. Just get a bunch of dog content. Uh-huh. But I saw it and I was like, nope, not, you know, what's that gif? Like, nope, that's bait from Mad Max.
1: Yeah, that's bait.
0: I was like, I'm not going to touch it. So yeah, I believed it was real as well. Let's hear from Jackson Dart. Okay. This was his full statement on addressing the team. Again, this is after he realizes the fallout of everything. So here's Jackson Dart.
4: I can honestly say that I love every single, you know, one of my brothers, my teammates on this team, regardless of politics, regardless of religious beliefs, regardless of anything that may be different between us. Like, I love them, and they know exactly what kind of person that I am, who comes into the facility every day, and you know, who lays, you know, I lay my body on the line for my guys each and every week. And you know, it's from the connections that we build, the love that we have for each other. And you know, I've been somebody who's always respected, you know, the different perspectives that people may have, the backgrounds that they come from. I understand that, you know, we have such a cool opportunity as people, you know, to be in a locker room where it's a melting pot of people from everywhere, and we get to be together. And you know, I think that the connections that we build are special because, you know, we're able to have vulnerable conversations. We're able to learn from each other, to support each other, irrespective of the color of our skin. And, you know, we have a real brotherhood. We've had a lot of honest conversations with each other as a team. And I like to keep those things private between me and my teammates, and just everything that's been said. But, you know, I love these guys, and going forward, I can't wait for what more we have to grow, you know, the culture of this team, our brotherhood. And obviously we understand the biggest goal is to be the best team that we can be, to put ourselves in the best position to succeed, to chase a championship, to be the best players for Coach Harbs and all the coaches here. And, you know, that's our focus going forward each and every day. And, can't wait to continue to do that.
1: Brandy, are you a ranch guy, vinaigrette?
0: Are we talking salad dressing or wings?
1: Yeah, just salad dressing. Just we're talking
0: salad dressing. I'll get down with some ranch. Yeah,
1: little ranch.
0: Vinaigrette.
1: Ranch
0: if I'm trying to be responsible.
1: Okay. Yeah. Yeah. Just wondering because just what do you want to top that word salad with? Didn't know what your choice of dressing was for that. Just throwing it out there. A little crouton on the side too, if you want to.

0: But if he chooses to align himself with a man like President Trump, it's my responsibility, based on what I believe and what I stand on, to not only show my teammates that I'm against that, but to show the world. And that doesn't mean that we have to spread hate. It doesn't mean that me and Jackson hate each other or we have beef. I sit next to Jackson every day, every team meeting, we close, we talk. You know, we just, as long as we make sure we got the same goal as a team and our goals align, which they do, and I feel like that's all that matters. So I just want to move past this, and yeah, that's it.
1: All right, little less of a word salad. I mean, he's not going to go up there and say with his whole chest why it bothered him. You know what I mean? But I think he touched exactly on why he felt like he had to tweet what he did and why he felt like he needed to clear the air with his quarterback.
2: Yeah, I think what we're looking at is two different visions of what leadership looks like. And one is a dude who is saying things with his chest and addressing it directly, which is Abdul Carter, saying what bothers him and then saying we're going to move on. And then Jackson Dart, which I think if we're talking from a strictly sports perspective, this is troubling. This is concerning about the leadership of a guy who did something that you know is going to be divisive in a locker room. Like, it just is. You know that there are going to be people in the locker room who are opposed to you going out with the president, right? And the state of the politics as they are, any sort of political endorsement right now is going to be divisive, right? And particularly in this instant, when you do this, there are going to be follow-up questions. There are going to be people who are asking you about it. There are going to be people who want to know why you're doing what you're doing. And for Jackson Dart to go out there in the safety of people who are like-minded and say the things that you say to support the president and all that, and then when you're in a place where you're going to get some pushback, you don't really have anything definitive to say, or you don't have any to say, like, this is why I did what I did. This is why I support this person. I'm still cool with Abdul Carter and the rest of them, but these are my beliefs. And when people ask you about it, you sort of cower behind it. Don't even say the guy's name when you're doing it. To me, that is a sign of a dude who is running from leadership, who is sort of, you know, throwing stones and hiding your hand. And like, if you're going to be a team captain, a quarterback, these are qualities that I kind of need from a guy to be better than that. And like, I know it feels like it's not sports related, but this is sports related. This is what you want from a dude in his real life to be a guy who's going to lead a locker room. And Jackson Dart failed miserably in that goal.
1: I think you have to understand whether that was a Democratic challenger for president or whether it's President Trump. If you go into the political waters, it's hard to dry yourself off. Yeah. Especially as a quarterback of one of 32 NFL franchises, let alone the one that's in the fishbowl of New York. So, I think about John Harbaugh. He's this plus the Malik Nabers injury, and then Cam Scataboo was doing backflips at a charity softball game. Like, he's in it right now. You know, I mean, this is welcome to New York.
2: Coaching a New York team, man.
1: Welcome to New York.
2: Coaching a New York team, man.
1: Exactly.
2: Like, this is not. Your quarterback does not go out there and do a commercial for the comptroller. Like, the guy goes out there and does it for the President of the United States, and this is what happens.
1: Yeah. Well, this is ESPN Radio. He's David Dennis Jr. I'm Randy Scott. I don't even know what a comptroller does. I could sit here and be like, I've heard of this. I'm going to smile along, but I don't know exactly what they do. Let's go south on 95 to Philadelphia, where it sure seems like sending A.J. Brown out of Kelly Green is very much at the top of the list for the Philadelphia Eagles today. NFL insider Albert Breer over at Sports Illustrated. Burt Breer says, and he's reporting, the Patriots and Eagles have a quote-unquote framework in place for a trade that sends A.J. Brown to the Patriots. Very high likelihood, according to Albert Breer, that this deal gets done. It would take someone backing out, his words, for it to fall apart. We had Adam Schefter on SportsCenter AM this morning. He said he expected it done in the next 24 hours. And again, that was about 7:30 Eastern time this morning. Why today? It's one of the worst kept secrets in football that A.J. Brown was going to leave Philadelphia, that the Eagles were going to trade him, and that the Patriots were the trade partner. June 1st is a key NFL deadline. It's tied to the Eagles' salary cap situation, because trading Brown before June 1st would have created a massive dead cap hit for Philly, about $43 million. After June 1, it splits more favorably, frees up immediate cap space. Both sides have been negotiating parameters and medicals in advance, although Shefty said these two sides hadn't talked in a couple of weeks. So it had ramped back up, but maybe because that deal was in place. Who's to say? Let's hear from Patriots quarterback Drake May.

0: He's talking about these A.J. Brown rumors.
1: Yeah, I think it's part of the NFL. You know, they throw names around there, around every team, depending on whoever looks best in the graphic and the jersey on social media. So, I'm really just focused. We got some new guys in here that I'm working with, and I know there's some, a lot of talk with that. But, you know, if he ends up being on our team, great. You know, what a great player. And if he doesn't, we still got to work these guys here. So it's tough balance, but I know he's a phenomenal player.
0: Tough balance, decent price tag as well. At least one first-round draft pick is expected to be the compensation in this deal. David Dennis Jr., I mean, we're talking about reuniting A.J. Brown with his head coach in Tennessee, Mike Vrabel. It's a need for the Patriots. Mm-hmm. You wonder, though, why Philadelphia would be so eager to move off from a talent like this.
2: I'm just happy they're doing it, man. I'm happy we're finally here. Like, this has been in the Giannis bucket for me of, like, I'm tired of the passive aggressiveness. I'm tired of the, whoa, that's our guy for now, and all this, like, coded language. Move on from him, and then we can do the postmortem later. Like, I get, like, as soon as he's out the door, the article's going to come out. I don't know who's writing it. The article's going to come out about how divisive he was and how, you know, he wasn't reading plays and running, you know, like, breaking off routes and doing whatever it does and, like, taking the last cookie out the vending machine or all the things that you do.
0: The last one?
2: Right, yeah, and said, you know, I don't know, all the other things that you do. Says, happy hump day on Wednesdays just annoys everybody. Like, those are the things, like, all that stuff's going to come out, and we're going to move on. Like, I'm happy we're there, and I just hope that the Eagles are ready for this. Like, I hope the Eagles, who have not wanted anything to do with this dude, like, that's been nasty for a while, are fine with what their wide receiver core is and what they're going to look like without A.J. Brown. Like, I truly do hope that they are at peace with it and that the headache was big enough for them to be, okay, let's move on.
0: Well, I mean, if they are happy with their own depth chart, it's because they bring in, you have Devontae Smith, they apparently think is ready to move up. They bring in Dontavian Wicks from Green Bay. They got Mekhi Lemon as well. He was a draft pick there in the first round. So they feel as though they have the talent to make up for it, whereas the Patriots feel like they need some production at the wide receiver spot. And while we're talking about wide receivers, Odell Beckham Jr.'s name keeps coming up for the New York Giants. He was among a group of receivers that is working out for the Giants. They're holding a wide receiver workout today, as a matter of fact. And here's why. So, okay, listen, free agent, he's a veteran, he's 33 years old, he's a Super Bowl champion, but it's been a minute since he's been playing at that level, OBJ. Significant injuries in New York already for the wide receiver core. Gunnar Olszewski, return specialist, got torn Achilles, out for the season. We know about Malik Nabers, he's recovered from the torn ACL. Uncertain return in week one. If you saw him at the celebrity game, you would think that he also very much is a ways away from returning. Devin, yeah.
3: Randy, I just have an update to this story. I'm shocked. The New York Giants are signing veteran wide receiver Braxton Berrios to a one-year deal per his agents Drew Rosenhaus and Robert Bailey. As a Giants fan, I've been texting with my Giants fans friends.
0: Yeah.
3: We all wanted Odell. Now, listen, maybe this doesn't... Maybe this is just the first bite at the apple in terms of who they're going to bring in, because they got multiple injuries, as you just outlined.
0: Yeah.
3: But Braxton Berrios is the guy they chose, at least at the outset.
0: It's the guy that signed first. That's all that is. Maybe not maybe not the end of it. Because also Darius Slayton, because, again, you interrupted me, he's rehabbing from sports hernia surgery. He's rehabbing from sports hernia surgery. So, major question marks. Got to throw the football to somebody. Maybe that somebody is Odell Beckham Jr. I got to make sure I hit this break on time. I got to make sure I do.
2: Uh-oh.
0: Because we have, speaking of quarterbacks and throwing the football, we have someone from the Pittsburgh Steelers who's going to join us. Someone who stands to learn, again, from Aaron Rodgers. Someone who's competed at a high level collegiately as well. We're going to talk to Will Howard. He's David Dennis Jr. I'm Randy Scott. This is ESPN Radio and the ESPN app.
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0: Aaron Rodgers says he is done after this year. After deciding to return for a 22nd season, the second with the Steelers.
1: There it is.
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1: And I don't believe he's going to be backtracking on that. 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
5: 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He is David Dennis Jr. I'm Randy Scott. 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I often, I think people get the wrong perception about what being a SportsCenter anchor is.
25: Mm-hmm.
5: They're like, oh, you can get tickets to anything. Like the number of requests I got for Knicks Cavs.
25: Okay.
5: And I was like, no, I can't do that at all. Like maybe like a Stephen A or somebody could, but these tickets are insanely tough.
25: Do you think
5: it's
25: because you're a sports anchor or just because you're Randy Scott?
5: Because I got no juice. Is that what you're saying?
25: No, I'm just saying. You're a mover and shaker. You know, the people just might think, well, the sportsman thing is cool, but it's just like I just know this guy. He's in the mix. He's the guy. He's the man.
5: He's the man.
25: Well, and everybody knows him. You know, the name rings bells. He hangs out with Lil Wayne.
5: Real way to get in the building though is to just be, I was going to say just be David Dennis Jr. Because you are headed to the NBA finals.
25: Head to the finals.
5: San Antonio in June. That's the dream.
25: San Antonio. Eating churros, apparently. That's what Barkley always says about and other things, amongst other things.
5: What else, Chuck?
25: Yeah, go hang out there and do that. And then off to New York for Knicks games 3 and 4. So that's at least where I know I'm going to be. 1, 3, and 4.
5: Yeah.
25: That's where I'm at.
5: 1, 3, and 4, not 2. So 2's Friday night. So you're just going to go down for game 1?
25: Go down for game 1.
5: Send you back.
25: Send me back.
5: Okay.
25: And then 3 and 4, it's up. New York City. Boom, boom, boom. I'll be doing the show from Hudson.
5: You're going to squeeze the show. Us little people are going to be a part of your New York trip?
25: I can come to the finals as long as you make sure that I can still be on the show. I don't want this to be a solo show. Nobody wants that.
27: There's going to be some people running around Hudson that we're going to need you to just pop out in the hallway and come and say, hey, you want to come on the show for 10 minutes? That's what we're going to need.
25: Okay, let's do it. All right, let's do it.
5: Can you be fearless in your ask?
25: You know what? Because I'm going to skip over the ESPN stuff. I'm going to go over next door to The View and see if we can get Whoopi.
5: Yeah. Right? Bring Ed. What was the movie she was in? Eddie?
25: Okay. Yeah. The coach. Bring the coach in.
5: Right? She was a coach of the Knicks.
25: Coach the Knicks to the playoffs, I believe is what happened in that. And I think we should ask her what it's like being one of for Mike Brown to follow in her footsteps.
5: I'm fascinated. I really am fascinated about how they're going to handle like the alumni. Of the Knicks, right? Like game 3, first game in the Garden, first finals game in the Garden since 1999. Yeah. Which, by the way, you go back and look at that video that's circulating of Celebrity Row in 99 at the Garden, game 4. So the last game of the series in the Garden. And it was like Evander Holyfield. It's a time capsule. Yeah. It's Evander Holyfield. It's a much younger Ben Stiller. Mm-hmm. It's a younger Adam Sandler. Who else was that? Woody Allen.
25: Ben Stiller been getting it for a while. I didn't realize that Ben Stiller was was courtside for this whole time.
5: He was getting
25: at it.
5: I mean, that was post, like 99 was post, like something about Mary Ben Stiller. Like Ben Stiller was him. He was still a year away from doing Meet the Parents too.
25: Mm-hmm.
5: But Ben Stiller's there, Sandler's there, Woody Allen. There was somebody else where I was like, oh my God. Oh, it was JFK Jr.
25: JFK Jr. And JFK Jr. was, he had the fit. He had a fit on.
5: He was what?
25: He had a fit.
5: Oh, he did. He always did.
25: He had a fit. The watch.
5: Carolina was in fashion.
25: Tank on the wrist. He was getting it.
5: He was ready, and he was a month away from tragedy. It was crazy. It was just 99 time capsule, and we're gonna see what it looks like for Game 3. I just wonder if like Game 3 is like Ewing, Oakley, Starks, Clyde. Like they bring them all back, and then if they go to 6. They're going all the way. Ron Baker, right? Like, do they, like how far
25: Let's
5: down?
25: Do
5: Channing
25: do
5: Fry, like how far?
25: Cedric the Entertainer.
5: Yeah. The Naked Cowboy from Times Square back in the day. All right. Anyway, congrats on your travels. I'm still an indoor cat. I'm on a no-fly list. It's totally fine. Devin, are you ready to run it back?
27: I'm ready to run it back.
5: Let's run it back.
28: The weekend's a blur.
29: Fine weekend. Good weekend.
28: We've got you covered. Time to rewind.
30: 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How do you rewind?
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5: What do you got, Devin?
27: All right, we had some crazy outcomes in softball and college baseball. Top-seeded UCLA's run ended in stunning fashion in college baseball as St. Mary's beat the Bruins 6-5 in 10 innings on a walk-off single to eliminate them from NCAA baseball tournament. UCLA had entered the regional as the number one national seed after a dominant 52-8 season, but St. Mary's, the Gales, upset them twice in the bracket, making the Bruins the second straight top national seed to fall short of the regional final. Grant, I know you've been talking about this on SportsCenter.
5: Yeah.
27: Thoughts on this whole matchup that we've seen in college baseball so far?
5: In college baseball so far?
27: I mean, you talk about this game, you can talk about the aura of the event so far. It seems like everything has been really exciting.
5: It has. So St. Mary's was punching above their weight class. They are, though, based in San Francisco. That's where the school's located, the Bay Area. Mm. Bay Area. Ooh. And so they didn't have that far to go.
25: Can you do that again? One more time?
5: They didn't have that far to go, is my point. So not only were they unafraid, but they were not jet-lagged. It's like an hour and a half flight down to L.A. to take on UCLA, who Rokchalowski is their, like, top pick, their best player. He's one of the top picks on the ESPN 100 MLB draft prospect list. I mean, this UCLA team was a wagon all season, and they get taken out by a team that's only a handful of games over 500. I mean, we've had the good. That's the good, although not for UCLA. And then the bad. The poor Phelps hitter for Georgia. I'm blanking on his first name. But this dude's got all sorts of just aura for day. He goes up, goes big fly, and gets ejected before he even finishes, like, rounding the bases. Just umpires doing too much there in Athens, as I think it was Liberty, and Liberty's manager was complaining about something Phelps had said when he was rounding the bases. Now, did he get every bit of his money's worth on pimping that thing? Sure he did, but, like, it's supposed to be fun. If the players have a problem with it, okay, he may wear a fastball the next time up, but instead the umpires ejected him and Wes Johnson, his manager.
25: What, for what? For just, like, saying something as he's rounding the bases?
5: I'm going to pull it up. But, yeah,
25: this is probably my biggest pet peeve in all of baseball, is this idea that you
5: Trey Phelps.
25: Like, the home run should be, you should have celebrations for home run like you do touchdowns.
5: Well, I mean, I'll say that. So that ball landed, and then he started running. Like, it was, he took his time. He waved at the dugout. Like, he did his,
25: Just time it. Whatever. 30 seconds, and then
5: that ball lands at, let me see here, at 7 seconds, and he hits home plate. Oh, buddy. He hits home plate at 33 seconds. So, it took him 26 seconds to round the bases.
25: I'm fine, totally fine with it. Totally fine with it. Give me a 30 second shot clock around in the bases. Yeah. Let them do their thing.
5: You watched it.
25: Let them moonwalk from third to home. Like, let's have a good time.
5: I like how the umpires too are, like, basically shoving these guys out of the box because they're admiring the home run, and the umpires like, get going. All right, umpires made it about them there. We're going to make it about Will Howard here right now. He's joining us on ESPN Radio and the ESPN app and Sirius XM Channel 80. He's David Dennis Jr. I'm Randy Scott. Will Howard is partnering with Bank of America to host a Golf With Us clinic in Pittsburgh, and that's going down today. So, Will, I don't know. Liz, first of all, have you played yet, or are you about to play?
2: I haven't played yet. I'm going out there, I think, in like 2 hours to do this event. But I was sharpening up the tools this weekend. I played this weekend, so hopefully I'll be all right.
5: I mean, it may be a broad question. Are you any good, dude? How good are you?
2: I don't know about good being a word. I would say respectable. You know, I'd say I can shoot in the 90s. If I'm shooting in the 90s,
5: yeah,
2: I'm good. I'm happy.
5: All right.
25: Well, that's good because before Randy was like, I don't know how good he's like, I probably could be Will Howard on the
5: not court. True, not so if he's 90s.
25: I'm glad that you kind of put a number there and you kind of shut him up a little bit. That's good to know. Now have a chance, to learn from Aaron Rodgers a little bit more in the quarterback room. What's one of the biggest things you've picked up from him and that you're excited to see with him returning this year?
2: Yeah, no, I mean, I think one of the biggest things with him that I've learned, just footwork wise is timing is everything, and, you know, shortening down your feet and making sure you're ready to throw the ball, you know, before you think you need to be, is one of the things that he kind of taught me last year. And, you know, I was making good throws, but he's like, hey, maybe, you know, take a hitch out or shorten down your feet a little bit and, you know, be a little more on time, a little more anticipatory. I think that's one, you know, just, you know, specific thing. But I mean, overall, I mean, just the way that he sees the game from the front back and the way that, you know, he understands the run game and the protections. I'm trying to just take every little tool that I can from him. You know, the cadences that he uses, I want to keep that forever and use that in my toolbox and all these little things. If I can just take one thing from him or from Mason or from anybody, mm-hmm. you know, from coach every single day, then, you know, I think I'm doing something right.
5: We're talking with Will Howard, Pittsburgh Steelers quarterback. And Will, from our aspect of things, just on the SportsCenter side or here on ESPN Radio, there was that, you know, will he or won't he with regard to Aaron Rodgers coming back to the team. I'm just curious, as somebody who's in that quarterback room, what your level of confidence was through that journey of Aaron trying to figure out if he was coming back to you guys for this second season.
2: Yeah, I mean, you know, I think first and foremost, we just wanted to let him make the decision for himself, you know, and give him some space, give him the time that he needed and, mm-hmm. and be with his family and be with his wife and make the decision that he needed to. And, you know, I don't think anybody really knew one way or another. You know, but towards the end of it, I started getting a feeling. I was like, you know, I just the way this thing is going, the competitor that Aaron is, I have a feeling he's coming back. And, you know, and honestly, it psyched me up, you know, as much as I want to play and I want to have an opportunity to get out there, you know, learning from a guy like Aaron and having him back for another year, I think is great for me. And it's great for really everyone in our room, for myself, for Drew, for even for Mason. You know, and I think it just having him around just elevates, you know, the IQ, it elevates the competition level. And you know, it's just fun. He's a great dude. He was awesome to have in a room with. To be in a room with last year and to have, you know, to kind of just drop knowledge on me whenever he could. So, yeah, man, I'm excited to have him back and to have him back in the room. You know, it's been fun. It's been nice to be back working with him again.
25: And so now also you have Mike McCarthy there, quarterback whisperer. Far, what's it been like hanging out with him?
2: It's been great, man. It's funny. Those two have stories for days, man. They were together for whatever 15 years in Green Bay, and I mean they can talk about the old days for forever, which is amazing. And I mean just the amount of connection that they have on that, you know, different kind of level, with all the different calls that they've had over the years and different, you know, pass protections and different things that they've done, you know, 10 years ago as opposed to what it is now. It's just cool to get to see that dynamic between them. And obviously just getting to be coached by Coach McCarthy. You know, he knows so much just about the quarterback position, and he's helped me firm up my footwork a lot and firm up my throwing motion. One of the first things we did was just look at how we throw the ball and trying to get me and all of us better every single day. So I think it's been super positive for myself and really just the whole room and the team.
5: Will Howard's partnering with Bank of America to host a Golf With Us clinic in Pittsburgh today, and he's taking time to really should be on the range or on the putting green, and he's taking time with us on ESPN Radio. Appreciate that, Will.
2: True.
5: Going back to, you know, being drafted in 2025, take us through that process and maybe that room, but certainly just the development necessary to get acclimated to the NFL, to be in a quarterback room with one guy who's going to the Hall of Fame and another guy who's certainly seasoned in terms of Mason Rudolph as a backup quarterback, while you're trying to get your own game up and running, because obviously the Steelers drafting you where they did, they see plenty of promise in future in you. So just what this last year has been like to where now Drew Aller's in the mix and you're no longer the new guy.
2: Mm-hmm. Yeah, no, I mean, I think last year, you know, everyone says your rookie year is a whirlwind. Mm-hmm. You know, I tried to develop myself and get as you know, much information and get as much better as I could every single day. You know, but obviously then I, you know, experience a little setback in training camp and break my hand. I wasn't able to play in the preseason, and that definitely set me back because, you know, then I was on the IR for a couple weeks. So it presented some different challenges, but I think it really opened my eyes to teach me, you know, that, you know, your circumstances don't really mean anything. You know, I think it's really about how you handle it. And I could have looked at last year as, you know, kind of just a wasted year and, you know, I'll just scrap it and get to next year. But, you know, I tried to still get better every single day and come out of that year saying that, you know, I'm better than when I stepped into this locker room. You know, yeah. I think going to Ohio State really prepared me for the next level in a really, really great way. But uh-huh. when you get to the next level, like, it's never like what anyone says it is, you know, so you have to figure it out for yourself. So last year was a lot of, you know, getting acclimated to the league and how things work and how things go. But now this year, stepping into this offseason program, definitely more comfortable. You know, I know what to expect, what's coming, schedule. Obviously, it's a little different, you know, with the new coaching staff, but just the setup of the NFL, you know, I think going into this year, you know, definitely just a little more comfortable, you know, not being the new guy anymore, not having, you know, going into situations blind. You know, it makes it a lot better. So, but I love having Drew in the room, man. He's a great, great dude. I met him a couple times in college and had a buddy that was his left tackle at Penn State. So, I think he's great. You know, it's been a great improvement to the room, and you know, we have a hell of a talented, you know, quarterback room, man. So, it's just good to be a part of and to compete with those guys and have a good time with them every day.
5: Well, Will, let's talk about what you're doing today with the Golf With Us Clinic. What's the message that you're sharing with the kids and the families at the clinic today, especially around making golf more accessible?
2: Yeah, no, I think that's one of the biggest things is, you know, golf is one of those sports that, you know, may not be accessible to a ton of different people. And I started playing golf when I was young, but I never really had anybody that taught me how to play golf. I kind of just figured it out for myself. I played baseball and I kind of swung a golf club like a baseball bat. But, you know, we're putting on this clinic to where, you know, it's free. I think we're going to have like 160 plus kids there. You know, and we're going to bring them out. Obviously, I hope I can teach one of these kids something, but I don't even know that much. Hopefully I can learn something from some of these coaches, but it's cool, you know, to get these younger kids to where they're, you know, before they get into high school and college and really figure out what they want to do, to give them the opportunity to figure out what golf is all about. Cause I think it's a really cool sport that you can play, you know, for as long as you can. You know, it's not super physically taxing on the body like football is.
5: Sure.
2: And it's a fun sport, and I think everyone should be able to have access to it. So I'm really glad that Bank of America, you know, picked me to do this with, and I'm excited.
5: All right, listen, Will Howard partnering again with Bank of America to host a Golf With Us clinic in Pittsburgh today. Will, thanks for the time. We'll let you get out to the range. Let's get something to eat. Best of luck through the off season and training camp, and best of health the rest of the way. We appreciate it.
2: Awesome. I appreciate you guys, man. Thanks for having me.
5: Thanks, Will. Appreciate you, bud. All right. 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Caitlin Clark had 6 points over the weekend. The Fever lost to the Portland Fire. What is going on in Indiana? David Dennis Jr., Randy Scott with you. 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
6: Hey, this is Rich Eisen coming up on Monday's show. 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And Baseball Hall of Famer John Smoltz joins us to talk some baseball and a little golf. 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
1: Got some good movies coming. Sorry, I didn't mean to step on your favorite band.
2: Oh, me.
0: Is this Queens of the Stone Age?
3: No.
0: Oh. Is this STP?
3: Disappointing.
0: Oh, come on. I mean, that's...
3: No.
0: It's adjacent, right? Is the lead singer of Stone Temple Pilots? Who's also in Queens of the Stone Age or no? Dude.
2: Yeah, sure.
0: What's the overlap? Hold on. Now I'm drowning.
4: I don't think there's really any overlap. I guess they're just rock bands.
0: All right, I'm going to... Fine. You can hear some typing. Here's some typing in the background. There is no member of Stone Temple Pilots who went on to be in Queens of the Stone Age?
4: I don't think so.
0: Okay. All right, I've lost this. I've lost to Bubba. It's ESPN Radio, the ESPN app, Sirius XM Channel 80. He is David Dennis Jr. I'm Randy Scott. David, I should have tapped you in, man. You know
5: this stuff. I was ready to answer. Now I'm not going to answer anymore because you didn't ask me first.
0: You know this stuff.
5: I was going to give you the answer.
0: ESPN Radio, as we said, is presented by Progressive Insurance. Should we talk about Caitlin Clark?
5: Let's do it.
0: Caitlin Clark had 6 points. The Fever lost to the Fire, the Portland Fire. They are an expansion team. So not all losses are created equal in any season, in any sport, in any league. You lose to an expansion team. It's not a great look. They beat the Fever 100-84, so it really wasn't close. They held Caitlin Clark to 1 of 7 shooting in 22 minutes of work. This is not an injury-shortened campaign necessarily. An extremely rare off night for Caitlin Clark. 6 points, only the 7th. Single-digit scoring game of her WNBA career, her first in almost a full calendar year. However, over the last 2 games, she's 4 of 19 from the field. That's the worst 2-game stretch of her career if you're just going by shooting percentage. And then there's playing poorly, and then there might be behaving poorly. Caitlin Clark, in a video that's been making the round on social media, seen John back and forth with her head coach during a timeout. Stephanie White's trying to drop a play. There are some lip readers out there who've gone so far as to say, or at least some Twitter lip readers who've said, like, hey, White's just asking her to play defense, and Clark is kind of giving it back to her. What do you make of this? Just a small sample size struggle or signs of a bigger issue, David, there in Indiana?
5: So the Fever and Clark thing has been weird. There's been some weird stuff about keeping her out of games and now this. The biggest issue, though, I mean, the scoring slumps, they happen. The biggest issue is that Caitlin Clark is a lunchable on defense, and teams know it. And the Valkyries, before this game, were singling her out. She gave up 28 points as the number one defender. That is James Harden, like, that level
0: Jalen Brunson.
5: Of Jalen. Like, that is that level of poor defense.
0: Yeah.
5: And it does not look good. The tape of the defense does not look good. And there is a wide gulf between Caitlin Clark being the next Stephen Curry and Caitlin Clark being the next Trae Young. And right now, statistically, it's looking like the latter, where she's averaging 20 points a game, leads the league in assists. That's great. Leads the league in turnovers. And defensively, it's bad. It is bad defensively, which is why Stephanie White is calling her out for it. And, you know, this team was a game away from the WBA finals last year without her. Like, you have to come back to a team like that with a coach who has the bona fides of Stephanie White, took 3 straight teams to within a round of the finals, and you have a team that did it without you. Like, the spotlight and the pressure is kind of on you to blend in and make this team better. Right now, Caitlin Clark, in the short term, is not doing that with a 500 team that is so poor on defense.
0: They are a 500 team. In the Eastern Conference, is actually a halfway decent place to be. They're in 4th.
5: Mm-hmm.
0: But you got some decent talent. You got another expansion team ahead of you.
5: Yeah.
0: Shouts to the Toronto Tempo, but you got the Liberty. Figured the Liberty were going to be there. And then the Atlanta Dream are the second best team in the league, and they're at the top of the table in the Eastern Conference. There's talent on this roster. I mean, you mentioned the fact that they get within a game of the WNBA Finals last year. I mean, Aaliyah Boston is an absolute bucket.
5: Yeah, I know she's been hurt, too, so that's part of that a little bit, too.
0: Raven Johnson's there. Sophie Cunningham. Lexi Hull can fill it up as well. It's, you know, there's a Caitlin Clark hive. There is.
5: Is there?
0: Oh, my goodness. They're the ones calling for Stephanie White to be fired. I mean, there is some intense backlash. I was just looking for the video because, again, I mean, I'm so shy when it comes to this stuff just because, like, I'm not sure what videos are AI and what aren't. And Caitlin Clark is someone who's popular enough and divisive enough to possibly be the focus of an AI video, but I was just like, all right, is this real? This back and forth with Stephanie White on the bench. It does appear to be that way. And fans are not going to side with the woman drawing up the plays. They're going to side with the player who, as you said, David, is not playing great defense. The flashpoint, according to these fans, are the coaching decisions, early substitutions, fueling conspiracy theories and calls for Stephanie White to be fired on social media. Is it a Stephanie White issue? Because when Caitlin Clark's right, she's electric. Is it a Stephanie White issue in your eyes?
5: There's a problem between the two of them. But right now, one of those entities has proven themselves to get you further in the playoffs. And that's Stephanie White and the Fever. One of those has not yet. Mm-hmm. Now, I think Caitlin Clark can be, but not yet. So you cannot move on from a coach. I mean, I don't think it's picking one or the other right now. They got to figure out how to get this thing together. But Caitlin Clark has to be better defensively. Stephanie White knows how to get this team far in the playoffs. She needs her star to be better than what she's been right now.
0: All right. Hey, when are you wheels up for San Antonio? Is that today or tomorrow?
5: Wednesday. I got a show to do Wednesday morning, then I'm heading out.
0: You're flying the same day?
5: Flying same day. We're doing radio first.
0: We are. I'm going to be doing radio from the home studio.
5: Yeah.
0: All right, you're doing it from home, and then you got a bag packed, leaving on a jet plane style.
5: Yeah, right there.
0: Just getting ready to roll out.
5: Yeah.
0: All right, well, we got a lot of time between then and now. A lot of time with David Dennis Jr. I'm Randy Scott. This is Vinny, ESPN Radio and the ESPN app. Up next, it's the Rich Eisen Show.
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9: You know, a funny thing happened this weekend, Eddie, and it literally was like a bizarro world reverse deja vu. What's the opposite of deja vu? It would be, let me write this out here. Hang on just a second. If you've got deja vu backwards, it'd be Ubajed. I had Ubajed over the weekend, right? Are you familiar with Ubajed, Eddie? I see you staring off into the abyss. I never know what it is that causes you to stare off into the abyss.
25: Well, you're saying Ubajed like it's all one word.
9: Uv Ajed. You could say Uv aged, which probably is more fitting for me. But either way, it's like deja vu, but yet it's the opposite. Let me explain. Over the weekend, I was in Detroit for the IndyCar race. And believe it or not, I wore like SPF 50, and yet I got massive amounts of sun.
25: Look like a tomato.
9: I do look like a tomato.
25: Yeah, you know, you're almost the color of your shirt.
9: I'm wearing this shirt today because there's a slight red accentuation inside of my new watch that I got at Shinola. That was my big, I figured after my car was destroyed, I could do the least sensible thing and reward myself with a new watch. But last year when I was at the IndyCar race in Detroit, and we stay at the Motor City Casino, and the Motor City Casino has a sports book in basically the basement area with all kinds of TVs and everything else. I mean, you'd think you're in Vegas. And last year, Nick Yeoman and I sat and watched the Pacers clinch the Eastern Conference title. The only Pacer home playoff game last year that I did not attend. And it was the one where they won the Eastern Conference. And so I sat there with Nick Yeoman watching it and saw the Pacers punch their ticket into the NBA Finals. And this year, it was like deja vu. It was like deja vu, but it was deja vu in a small way, in an opposite factor. Because I watched the San Antonio Spurs punch their ticket by eliminating the team in a Game 7 on the road in Oklahoma City that the Pacers were going to beat if Tyrese Halliburton had not been hurt. And it's unfair to say that because it makes it sound like I'm blaming Tyrese Halliburton. I'm not. He's the reason they were there. But we all know, as do everybody within the Sooner State, or as does everybody within the Sooner State, that the Pacers were going to the NBA Finals, going to the NBA title and winning Game 7 if Tyrese Halliburton does not go down in that game. Because he was playing, that's how, right off the bat, you're like, this is a Halliburton game, 35 and 10. But I digress. So I'm sitting there watching San Antonio get a Game 7 win in Oklahoma City, and I'm reminded of watching the Pacers do the same thing against New York, because now New York is who San Antonio sees. Wednesday night, Game 1. And I actually believe, I think I know who's going to win the NBA title. I've got a pretty good idea, I think, who's going to win of these two games, and or two teams, and I think that you and I are going to disagree. But the reason it was also opposite deja vu is because when I was sitting there in that sports book, as I was sitting there watching that, I was thinking to myself, a year ago, I was watching a euphoric moment for the city of Indianapolis, for professional basketball in the state that I grew up in, for a fan base that has been clamoring for this moment. And I'm watching it and reflective. Then I looked to my left. As I was pondering all of this, I looked over to my left. And as I looked to my left inside that sportsbook casino in Detroit, sitting in the same seat that I was sitting in a year ago, I saw the other screen. And it was that of the Indiana Fever playing Portland. And as I'm watching that, I'm thinking, how are they down 15 to Portland? And it was opposite deja vu, because instead of the euphoria of a transcendent player in Tyrese Halliburton that was lifting the Pacers to new heights, I was seeing the transcendent player that is undoubtedly the face of a franchise, and for the most part, a league. And for that matter, a gender within the sport that she plays. And I'm watching it and I'm thinking, what in the world is happening? And I became curious. Do I see developing what I think I'm seeing developing? And it's a dangerous area to walk into. When you are a sports radio host, part of your job is to offer perspective, offer analysis, offer historical precedent on things, and to offer opinion. And for the most part, you can do that as loud and as vociferous and as harsh as you'd like. But I thought a lot about this on the drive back from Detroit, because I'm seeing all the narratives and I'm seeing all the perspectives and I'm seeing all the opinions. And we talked on Friday about the fact that Caitlin Clark has become this kind of lightning rod for bot social media activity. You don't even know what percent of the things that you're seeing are true people's opinions. You don't even know what percent of what you're seeing are actually legitimate stories. And I'm seeing all of these headlines that Stephanie White has been relieved of her duties, that Stephanie White's going to be replaced by Caitlin Clark's college coach, that there's this rift between the two of them. And we've had Stephanie White on the show with regularity, and she talked about coaching Caitlin Clark, and the truth is probably somewhere in the middle, I realize. But it's difficult to be able to differentiate the dramatization in terms of, like I said, and I know it sounds crazy, bots and those kinds of things from real opinion. And I'm sitting there driving, trying to gauge what the real opinion is about Caitlin Clark, about Stephanie White, about this video that's seen of Caitlin Clark being Stephanie White, one would assume, preaching to and coaching to the bench about defensive intensity, and Caitlin Clark, one would assume what's being said, holding her arms up, saying like, I'm doing this, whatever, and snapping back, and Stephanie White saying, that's it. That's it. And making a substitution right there for the whole world to see. And Caitlin Clark kind of sulking. And I got to thinking about all of it as I'm driving, and I've come to this conclusion. With apology. With apology to listeners and to fans of the Fever or of Stephanie White or of Caitlin Clark or of all three, whatever it may be. It's apologies that I confess this, but there's a reason I confess it. It is difficult.

But with Caitlin Clark, it's a little bit different. Because she is the face of a league. Whether people want to admit that or not, she is, in terms of the expectation coming in. She has a fan base that transcends the organization itself. There are a high percentage of people at Fever games wearing 22 shirts that are fans of Caitlin Clark. They're fans of the Fever because that's who Caitlin Clark plays for. But if Caitlin Clark tomorrow were to be traded to insert name, the Aces, suddenly they're Aces fans and they're going out there on the regular. There is a sacred cow nature about it. And as I'm thinking about it, and I'm literally realizing, and yes, I could sit here and say that I think her body language is terrible. I can sit here and say that I think she looks like a player now that you're starting to see the long-term impact of being an AAU-coddled player. I could say those things, but to what gain? Because the backlash is going to be heavier than it is for most players. That shouldn't hold me back from saying it. But I'm being open and transparent with all of you by saying I feel I'm letting people down by admitting that that hesitation does exist. And the reason I bring that up is for this mere fact. Number one, I think it's important to always be honest to people that give me the time to listen to this show, which I appreciate. But number two, if I as a radio host have that hesitation, then I have to assume it exists within those that are working with Caitlin Clark. Do you coach Caitlin Clark with the same level of a stern hand that you do other players on the roster, knowing that she's the one that's putting butts in the seats? Do you bench Caitlin Clark with the same level of freedom or flexibility that you would another player, knowing that she's the reason that most people know the Indiana Fever exist? Do you limit Caitlin Clark's minutes either because of tendency of injury or some sort of a failure to defend the way you want it to when you know that she's the reason that your team is playing on national television in all of their games? That exists. And in terms of coaching her and what we're seeing right now, it is my opinion, so now I will offer mine, that we may be seeing the following. There is no denying that Caitlin Clark is an unbelievable talent. There is no denying that Caitlin Clark is a generational talent that does things on the floor that seem to be unprecedented. We're not used to seeing women's basketball players go between their legs, crossover, reverse at the top of the key by themselves, facing a double team, making two jukes and hitting a 40-footer. We saw a ton of that when she was at Iowa for back-to-back years. And it was captivating, and it was exhilarating, and it was intoxicating to watch. And it made you dream about the impossible. What's this going to be like when she gets to the WNBA? And sure, there was plenty of discussion, plenty of talk, plenty of analysis about it's going to be different, Jake, because it's a more physical league and there are better players than she's going to be seeing on the regular in college. But nonetheless, it doesn't stop the fact that she still is able to hit those shots. But there's an element of her game and part of what is so enamoring about her that it looks so effortless. That is not to say that she doesn't have an unbelievable work ethic. You've seen the videos of her working in the driveway as a kid, dribbling the basketball all the time. She absolutely looks like, by all account, she grew up with a basketball in her hands from day one and was in love with the game. But it is my opinion that what we're seeing is the following. Larry Bird was a great player. One of the all-time best, top 10 all-time, no question. Larry Bird also was one of the greatest competitors you'll ever see. He talked trash to get in guys' heads. He never considered a game to be over. He showed up at three-point contests and said, who's here to finish second? He put the number one finger in the air while the ball was still in the air as well. Legendary story that just circulated the other day about Kevin Johnson. Say what you want about his post-playing career, but as a player, when he was a young player

0: in the NBA, and they were playing in Boston, and he said, I was going to get to the arena early and shoot around, and I got there like 7 hours before game time, and I couldn't believe when I went past one of the auxiliary areas, and I hear this bouncing, and I look in, and Larry Bird's actually beating me to put up shots, and he's like the two-time MVP. He had an unrivaled work ethic. Not to say that there weren't those that perhaps surpassed it, but I mean, Larry Bird, he loved the competitive nature of it. And for that reason, when Larry Bird was a coach, and a very good one, he made no bones about the fact that one of the things that was difficult as a coach was he automatically assumed that every player had that same drive than did he. And some who were more naturally gifted. And Bird was pretty naturally gifted. 6'9", unbelievable hand-eye coordination and vision. I mean, he was very God-given, naturally gifted. But he also put up the shots, did the work, etc. Other players have as well. But probably not more. And so he just assumed that when he was coaching players, one of the things that Larry Bird talked about was one of the biggest challenges when he was coaching was that he assumed that every player would have the same drive. And he saw a lot of players that had natural gifts that because they were so naturally gifted and so naturally dominant growing up, they didn't have to put in that kind of an intense dedication and obsession. And that was difficult for Bird as a coach. I think it's difficult for a lot of coaches as a coach because you look at a player that has natural gifts and say, if only I had been given what you do, what you have the ability to get done, man, but I had to work that much harder. Why don't you work that much harder? Well, I've never had to. And I'm not saying Caitlin Clark doesn't work hard, but for the better part of the foundation of her playing career, probably a lot of it was natural too, where the vision, the passing ability, she has certain traits about her that are God-given. Stephanie White came here to coach the Fever for a couple of reasons. Number one, who wouldn't want the opportunity to coach a generational talent? And number two, she was tabbed by the franchise, in my opinion, for two reasons. Number one, because she believes in defense, and defense does win championships. What's the old saying? Offense sells tickets, defense wins titles. And in addition to that, because Stephanie White had the pedigree that was relatable for Caitlin Clark and to Caitlin Clark. Stephanie White was a legendary high school player, the all-time leading scorer in the history of the most basketball-crazed state in America. Stephanie White played collegiately for a home state school, and went to a Final Four, won a national title, obviously. Stephanie White played for the Fever franchise. Caitlin Clark was a dynamic scorer and player within Iowa that already had a huge fan base before going to the local in-state school and playing in Final Fours. It was a natural relatability for somebody. If we're going to have someone coach Caitlin Clark that understands everything that goes into the expectations, the pressure of that sort of a pedigree and transitioning it into the pro game, then Stephanie White would have that. But you also wonder, because Stephanie White was a great player, but a large percentage of Stephanie White's accomplishments and acumen came from an unparalleled work ethic. I'm not saying Caitlin Clark doesn't have it. I didn't know Caitlin Clark when she was 15. I didn't watch Caitlin Clark when she was 16. But the expectation from any coach, like Larry Bird said, is that everybody is going to have the same work ethic as I. And that's a difficult thing if in any way you feel it's not there. Or if you are trying to teach defensive principles that have never been laid in a foundation. And that's where I think we are. I think Stephanie White is looking at Caitlin Clark and saying, I need you to play with better defensive intensity. And it's not that Caitlin Clark is saying, I don't need to do that. It's that Caitlin Clark has never had to, in that area, dig in to reinvent that area of her game. And also probably has never been tough love coached. I don't know that. I don't know her high school coach. But I'm hesitant to say it because I understand and respect and appreciate the level of respect and fanaticism that people have for Caitlin Clark. But there's an element of the sacred nature to it that you tiptoe around. And if I'm saying that as a radio host, then I wonder what it's like as a coach or an administrator that has her on their roster. And every little thing is amplified times 100. This incident you see on the sidelines becomes amplified now by 100. And even if 98% of it is fake stuff and Skip Bayless is buying into it and repeating it and going into it, even if that's fake and nobody and everybody knows it's fake, it's still there and it's still distracting. One thing I can tell you is this. I have oftentimes pointed out, and I can see it, the number of players now that you see. Did you see Eddie in the College World, the kid from Georgia that hit the home run and got ejected yesterday?
1: Yes.
0: He stopped like 7 times on his home run trot to taunt and or celebrate in every aspect of his trip around the bases. And they're like, that's enough. And he's booted. Where does that develop? That develops because he was so probably played travel baseball. And when he was 9 years old, people were sending messages to the local radio host like, you're sleeping on this. This guy's the number one 9-year-old in the country. And the travel circuit, AAU, all of that, and I'm not trying to be old man yelling at clouds, but what we are doing now is we are creating and instilling in players an aura of an invincibility that nothing about their game can be critiqued.
1: My favorite part, and by the way, the guy's name was Trey Phelps, of that home run was they go to a different camera shot, and you can see him running to second, and they have the second baseman in the shot. He goes, what the F are you doing?
0: Yeah. I mean, it was unbelievable. But the long-winded point that I'm making here is this. It does feel like Caitlin Clark is now starting to show as a player that there's a breakdown in communication. Because you have a staff, and it's not just Stephanie White, it's been other coaches that understand what she represents and who she is and the value she brings to the table, but it doesn't mean that she is impermeable to request of elevating areas of her game. And she looks like someone that has not been accustomed to those requests. When she was in college, she was an unbelievable talent that was must-see television. And she has an aura about her that I appreciate and respect. But I remember saying on this radio program when she was at college that I thought at times, not all the time, but I thought at times that her body language was concerning. Because her body language on several occasions looked like it was, I know what I'm doing, get out of my way. And I could go on and on, but it would be foolish of me to nitpick or critique areas where there are things that she doesn't do that I think she should. And it would be foolish of me to do so because I have to understand the benefit of her on the franchise and in the market. But you don't win games without defensive intensity and without defensive team help and things like that. And if you are being told that this is what needs to be done, and you're not doing it, you are an employee like anywhere else and like everyone else. And I think that's where we are. I think you have a head coach that is requesting, certainly from a defensive standpoint, or demanding, this is how we're going to do things. And I think you have a player that has not been accustomed to being told, this is how we're going to do things, because her entire existence, she is the straw that has mixed the drink. And she goes into a league now where she was already made as the straw mixing the drink for the rest of the league for players that are very, very good players that have worked very, very hard to elevate that league. And then all of a sudden, and yes, I understand there's no coincidence that it was when Caitlin Clark entered the league that the collective bargaining went up exponentially, that flights went from being commercial to being chartered, all of those things, huge benefit, no question about it. And all of those that she competes against, I think deep down understand that, but they also naturally resent the fanfare that came about with her when she entered the league before she had played a game. And you are starting to now see some of the impact of that because she is not coming out and immediately having consistent Steph Curry level impact. Oh my gosh, did you just see that moments? And so the result of that is a player that I think is frustrated and a system and a management that is frustrated because you have to wear kid gloves to an extent when approaching it, at least by outside observation, because of the understanding of what it represents. And the question becomes, is she the outlier to the establishment, or is she actually the establishment itself, in which case how you deal with it becomes the outlier? And it is an interesting storyline, and it is captivating drama, but it's drama. It's drama. And on a day when we have the NBA final set, on a day when we have the media is going to be able to see and then report back on what you get out of the Colts organized team activities as we enter into another week of that, in an era where we had a pretty exciting race yesterday and I brought back gifts from Canada for Eddie, all of those things, and they get yet a little bit buried by this storyline, understandably so. Understandably so. Because it's a big storyline. And I don't know. People can feel free to chime in with me. If this comes down to, and I don't know that maybe it's hyperbole by me, but does it feel, Eddie, and you tell me if I'm wrong, it kind of feels like you have this, even if it's just for one moment and one glimpse on the bench, and you know, there's a lot of question about Stephanie White's rotations with Aaliyah Boston and Caitlin Clark coming out early in the game, and then is Clark frustrated? I'm not saying it's the case, but from outside perception, it feels like you have this team Clark or team White.
1: I said it last week, Jake. On social media, you either have team Clark, team White, and team WNBA. There are three different things. Each have different parts in this entire, it's like a pie, Jake. It's like one of those pie graphs, you know? And you got to divvy it up. Like, this percentage is with Caitlin Clark, this percentage is with Stephanie White, and this percentage is with the WNBA as to who is at fault for what is going on.
0: Hey, Jake, Curry has never been a good defender in the NBA. He actually is horrible, but somehow the Warriors built a title team around him.
1: Well, there's a difference between Steph and Caitlin because there's times where Steph is Curry. Yeah, I know.
0: I know. I want to make sure that people don't think you mean Steph White.
1: Yeah. Well, Curry at least gives some sort of, you know, effort out there. Sometimes Caitlin Clark's disinterested on that side of the floor.
0: I also think that, again, it's a fair point made on the text, but I do think body language goes a long way. Body language goes a long way. And I remember saying when she entered before she had ever been selected by the Fever that I thought her body language, not all the time, that her body language was not great. But I also said at that time, there's an unfair, perhaps curve that's graded on, because a lot of times if a guy has body language like that, he's a competitor, he's fiery. And we judge female athletes in a different light. That's another area where you have to kind of be careful with it. Mike Chappell is with the Colts at OTA, the organized team activity. What are we looking for and what are we expecting to see today as we can watch workouts? We will ask that with the Dean.
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15: Here comes the sun. I say it's all right.
0: The sun is out, no question. It was out in Detroit. All you gotta do is, if you're looking at the YouTube right now, you can tell. Not a sunburn, but I definitely got some sun, right? Eddie, I have gifts for you from Canada that I failed to get to. We'll do that coming up just a little bit. But Mike Chappell now, of course, with CBS4 and WXAN Fox 59 joining us on the program. Colts have their organized team activity. And again, I want to repeat so that there's no question about it. They are very organized with this. And today, the assembled media gets to watch what takes place. Chap, let's begin with this. In your opinion, the storyline or the thing on the field that you are most interested in watching, and we will not go quarterback just yet. So other than the quarterback position, what is most intriguing to you?
16: Ooh, gosh, that's everything is so quarterback-centric. And one thing you need to realize is, or remember, this is voluntary. Like last week, Taylor wasn't there, and Sauce and Mooney Ward weren't there, so it's hard to tell. I guess how the receivers look, because somebody's got to help. And Pierce won't be practicing because of the ankles, you know, the old cleanup procedure. So maybe how the receivers look. Is Deion Burks looking like he's got he belongs, I guess. And last week we watched him again one day last week, and Jalen Travis, the projected right tackle, didn't practice. So there's not a lot of stuff, outside of quarterback that really moves the needle now. Now, if, you know, Shane Steichen mentioned last week that perhaps Daniel Jones would take some reps in 7-on-7, which he did not do last week. That would be a little, certainly moving the needle somewhat. But Right about now, again, with it being voluntary, it's not like you can tell. Next week we get three practices, and it's their mandatory mini camp. And that's when, you know, it's kind of like Anthony Richardson said, he's under contract and it's an obligation. Well, next week, you know, if you're under contract and you got to be here. So even Edgerrin James back in the day, when he understood the word voluntary, he would be here for the mandatory stuff. So that's when you'll have everybody together. Maybe we'll get a better gauge on some injuries. I don't know. There's not a lot to worry about other than Jalen Travis, I don't think. So that next week's when we get a better idea of what this team looks like, although I don't think Daniel Jones will do a whole lot next week either.
0: Chap, do you think, even though it's voluntary, right?
16: Sure.
0: Do you think when it comes down to it and there are battles in camp, that the coaching staff just naturally takes into account who considered voluntary to be voluntary and who didn't?
16: Maybe, but part of that is if you're here and it's voluntary, you're getting some work ahead of guys who aren't here. On the flip side, the guys that aren't here, whoever that might be, are entrenched as your starters. They're not going to hold back or you know, give dark marks to Mooney Ward or Sauce Gardner because they weren't here a day or two. And again, the last 2 weeks we've been out there one day, last week one day, this week. And maybe those guys, that's the only day they missed. You don't know. And we don't get an attendance handed to us on who was here and who did what and who didn't do what. So I don't think so. I think you're most players, there's 90 guys on the roster now. I would think probably a huge portion don't have that status of, well, if I don't show up, I'll be okay come mandatory camp and training camp because I'm better than this guy or that guy and I'm going to be a starter. And there's a lot of those situations. DeForest Buckner's not practicing because of the neck surgery, and that bears watching. Kevin Bowen and I are here in the media room, and that bears watching. I mean, he and Mooney Ward's made it very clear that, you know, the next concussion might be his last. And when you're talking Buck with a neck surgery, you just don't know. You just don't know. So, you know, next week we'll get a better idea, and then we'll get a long break before training camp, and then we're going to find out. You know, when training camp opens, Daniel Jones needs to be out there. I'm not saying every rep every day, but he needs to be the guy a large portion of the time as your starting quarterback.
0: Do you think the Colts and Shane Steichen notably handle this, and maybe we don't know this until you watch them, you know, 45 minutes from now or whatever it may be when you're able to go out and kind of watch the way they go through things. But, you know, we always talk about, Chap, how a player develops and how a player progresses and how a player matures. What about Shane Steichen? Now that he has, unlike a year ago, this may be the first time that Shane Steichen has taken and headed into a season where there is no doubt from day one who his starting quarterback is and what his system is for that quarterback. How much has that changed the way the Colts have approached and handled and designed workouts?
16: Well, I don't think they change a lot. Again, knowing who your quarterback is 80% of the battle, because when you get, if you don't have that done, you know, I guess an extreme, you know, in Arizona, which they're an absolute dumpster fire, but Jacoby Brissett of all people is staying away from workouts. And just for the fact, it's not a holdout because it's voluntary, but when you got your quarterback in place, it allows you to grow things and you can tailor everything around what Daniel Jones does and his strengths and stay away from his weaknesses. As opposed when you go into camp last year and you've got Richardson and Jones, boy, they're just so opposite in styles and what you can do. And, you know, maybe they had an idea. I think they did who was going to be the winner of that open competition, but you still have to, you know, divide reps up as much as you can. And when Richardson's out there, it's just different. It just is. But I think going into this year, everything is tailored to what Jones does without question, even though right now that he's only out there in, you know, positional and individual work. But your expectations are he will be there the 1st of September. He'll be there when training camp, but he'll be out there in September when you open the season. And that allows the offense to grow. And it's really more extreme, but all those years with Manning, the way, you could go back and see how the offense simply grew year by year to after like two or three years. you know, this was pretty doggone good. And Peyton had total autonomy to do things at the line of scrimmage that he didn't have early, but you gain the trust of Tom Moore, and he says, okay, man, you see it out there. You make some calls. You know, we're not at that point with Jones, but that's what having that quarterback, and you look at the stable franchises and the successful franchises with Josh Allen and Mahomes and those guys, and it's because of the quarterback. Yeah, they've got some good people around them, but it's the quarterback, stupid, and let's not complicate it.
0: Yeah, it feels like, Chap, for any franchise, when you go back and forth, once you make a decision at quarterback, you got to stick with it, right? I mean, that's your guy, right. And obviously they've done that, right? They've done that. Do you believe, and I think we might have talked about this last week, do you believe there's anything Anthony Richardson can do? Let me rephrase that, because I think we know Daniel Jones is the starter. It is my belief. Right. It is my belief that Daniel Jones is being asked to compete, quote unquote, I'm using air quotes, for the backup spot, because they're going to sit here and you watch. We're going to hear about how great he looks. Really, really proud of Anthony. Just really proud of him.
16: Right.
0: And it's all about market value, right?
16: Yes, to some point, but at the same time, 31 teams have had 2 or 3 months to trade for him. They've got the tape. They know everything about him.
0: But they haven't seen where he is now, right?
16: No, I understand that. And, you know, the vision thing will be a thing until he plays and he can take the snap okay and, you know, how do you tell with the vision? I mean, he's a 50% passer. I mean, you know, I don't make too much of a joke of it, but that people know who he is. He's been in the league for 3 years, and they know the injuries. They know he was benched twice. They know he's a phenomenal athlete and a great threat as a runner, and he's a so-so passer. They know all of that. They've had this. So I don't know what would change. Now, the one thing that Stephen Holder mentioned, and it's a fact, and it's a item, is that he's due like a $4 million bonus, roster bonus. I guess Kevin mentioned it's the third day of August or whatever it is, and trading now, then that team has to pay that bonus. And if the Colts wait until August, you know, they pay it. So it behooves the Colts to trade him now, and the other teams, it behooves them to wait. So maybe that factors into it, but that's waiting a long time to make a trade for a 6th or 7th round draft pick. And then all of a sudden you've got Riley Leonard and Seth Hennigan as your backup quarterbacks. So I don't know what their discussions are in the back with Steichen and Chris Ballard, whether, you know, barring someone offering you a 6th round pick, he's here, and why would, barring injury with another team, most of the seats have been filled as far as backups. So if it hasn't been traded for now, and if the $4 million bonus isn't really a factor, which that's a lot of money regardless, maybe he's going to be here. I don't think it's the best move because of the baggage and all that, but they don't, you know, ask my advice on that. So we'll see where it goes, but it's going to be a topic to discuss until he's either here or he's been moved.
0: Justin Wally had a really good, you know, camp last year or leading up to it before the injury. They clearly were impressed with what they saw in the learning curve this time a year ago. Already we were hearing about after the draft, Justin Wally can play, right?
16: Right.
0: He is going to have to play now. Chap, is the spotlight on him increased because they saw a situation where they felt they had breathing room to make moves like the Kenny Moore release, for example, because that's how much they believed in Wally? Or did they have situations they needed to address, and Wally was the guy then that as a result they just turned to and said, well, it's now or never with him? In other words, do they believe that strongly in him, or are they still waiting to see and they've got to basically hope that what they thought is going to be fruition?
16: Well, I think those are separate things. Kenny Moore would not be here regardless whether Wally was ready to go or not. They would have found something else, because Kenny Moore requested to be traded, and with his contract and his age, it only made sense to do that. They didn't say, well, we can do that because we've got Justin Wally. You know, we went out there for the first practice last training camp, and he's starting. Now, they had injuries with Juju and someone else, Jalen Jones, I think it was. But he was probably going to start. I mean, before the injury, he probably would have been the opening day starter along with Mooney Ward. So they believe that highly in him. Now, the injury happened, and now this year they're looking at it as him to be the nickel corner starter, which is different than, you know, playing outside. It just is. But I don't think Kenny Moore's release accelerated what they're expecting from Wally, because I think they were expecting big things from Wally anyway, and they were going to release Kenny Moore to do a solid for Kenny Moore for a lot of reasons, just because Kenny Moore's been a great Colt, you know, on the field and in the community. But it was time, you know, whatever his cap number was, 10, 13 million, whatever it was, 13, I think it was. And it was time. And when a player doesn't want to be here of that stature, I think you do what you can when in that situation, when everything lines up, that you do it. Now, then at the same time, Anthony Richardson asking for a trade too, didn't happen, and they haven't released him. Different situations. But they're expecting Justin Wally to play and be that nickel guy. And I tell you, anymore, the nickel, the third corner is your base defense. They just seldom play with, you know, three linebackers and four DBs. It's two and five. So if he's what they think he is, they've got a good replacement for Kenny Moore.
0: Mike Chappell, CBS 4, WXAN, Fox 59. The Colts for the OTAs are going to get underway here in just about 30 minutes. And Mike, Kevin, all of them will be out and watching it, and we will find out where things stand and how everyone looks from there, including Daniel Jones. I mean, obviously, that's a big question mark. Is he rolling out? I mean, what's his level of movement? It's pretty impressive that he's out there even at this point, but we'll see how they're able to move it along. Chap, appreciate
16: you.
0: Time.
16: You mentioned to your sidekick that you brought him a gift from Canada.
0: Yep.
16: I don't get a gift from Canada.
0: You got a gift from Liverpool.
16: I did. The caveman place?
0: Yeah.
16: You keep tabs on that, don't you? You keep receipts.
0: I do. I actually have the receipt. I expensed it.
16: I bet you did.
0: So you know, right? All right, listen. If you would have wanted some of the now, I'll tell you this, Chap, and I'll tell this on the other side when I present it to Eddie. But when I was buying the gift that I was buying for Eddie, the lady at the cashier said, "You're American, aren't you?" And I said, "Yeah, how do you know?" And she said, "Because of what you're buying." So there's the tease for everybody. But Chad, next time I go to Canada, I'll get your order.
16: Just give me a heads up if you would.
0: All right, we'll do.
16: I'll see you.
0: Appreciate it as always. Mike Chappell joining us. All right, Eddie, I got a gift for you. I'll bring it out to you here in just a second. And a good story that goes with it. And Scott Agnes joining us, talking about the Caitlin Clark situation in 15.
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1: You're right, Eddie. I should have, Eddie mentioned in the break, and I remiss on this, and I apologize. I should have asked Chap about Raymond Berry, the passing of one of the all-time greats for the Colts. And the one thing that you can say about Raymond Berry, who as a Baltimore Colt was probably, I would say, aside from Johnny Unitas, probably the most legendary Baltimore Colt, right? And he was an absolute favorite of Jim Irsay's, no question about it. As a matter of fact, I believe it was one of the AFC title games when Raymond Berry was brought back to do the coin toss for the Colts. And I always felt like Jim Irsay, and I understand it, that Jim Irsay had a little bit of a jaded thought or opinion on where the Baltimore players ranked in terms of the Indianapolis lore. And, you know, clearly one of the real things, and if you've ever been to Baltimore, it's not so much the fact that the Colts left Baltimore that still is the ire of people that were around for that, even though they've now played in Indianapolis longer than they were in Baltimore. It was the fact that the Colts took with them the records and the history of the franchise. You know, the Ravens obviously were the Browns, but they allowed the Browns to, the records and everything else, to stay in Cleveland with the reinvention of the Cleveland franchise. And so that was something that Baltimore fans always resented. But Raymond Berry is one that was a great player for Baltimore, but stayed in touch with and as part of the family of the franchise, even in straddling both of those things. And while I did not, and a lot of people here probably did not know or meet him, that would be irrelevant either way. Chap is one that, you know, said that in the few times that he interviewed him, talked to him, whatever, was a true gentleman. So Raymond Berry passing away, and obviously a loss within the lore of football and the Colts franchise. Eddie, when I was in Detroit for the IndyCar race, I made my normal pilgrimage over to Windsor.
2: That's so, eh?
1: You have or have not been to Detroit?
2: Detroit, yes.
1: Okay. Did you go to Canada when you were in Detroit?
2: Did not.
1: It's pretty wild because you know, you could see right across the Detroit River. Little fun fact, Windsor, Canada is the only spot in the United States where Canada is south of the United States. So the Detroit River divides it, and then Windsor comes down just to the south of it. And so when you're on Jefferson, as if you watch the IndyCar race, that long straightaway that goes into turn three, which is where I was based, that's Jefferson Avenue. And then they take a left-handed turn and they go right back the other way on Jefferson.
2: Yeah. Now, if you take a drone, right, and go 200 feet in the air, then they would see you.
1: Correct. Right? I'm way up there. Right. Now,
2: with Jeff Spicoli.
1: not that way. Although that's very present in Michigan. The building that I was, the lift that I have is kind of perched up against a building. I was against the Church of Scientology building in Detroit.
2: Now, what'd you learn?
1: You know, I found new purpose in life, Eddie.
2: Did you really?
1: Over the course of the weekend, I did. And if you can just loan me some cash. No. This year they had their table set up with literature. They did last year.
2: I knew they switched you to the Sanka, so I've already had a heart for you before.
1: That's right. Please have a heart. But kidding aside, if you go, it's fascinating to me. Right there in Detroit, I mean, the tunnel is right there. There are two things that are right next to one another. One is there is, and it's not called the Maritime Sailors Cathedral, but there is a Sailors Cathedral Church in Detroit, and that is in the song The Wreck of the Edmund Fitzgerald, when he says, "In a musty old hall in Detroit, they prayed at the Maritime Sailors Cathedral." That church is right there along the main straightaway as well, and right next to it is the tunnel to Windsor. So I took the tunnel. You go underneath the Detroit River. It's kind of wild because halfway through the tunnel, there's along the wall in the tunnel, there's the Canadian flag and the American flag, and you realize there that you're now crossing into. But you come up right out of it. It literally would be like going from Monument Circle, and then by the time you get to, you know, I don't know, I mean, five blocks south of Monument Circle, you're in another country. You're in Canada. So I did my usual trip. I went to Roots. I bought a couple of shirts at Roots. I absolutely love Roots clothing. I bought some sweatpants. And then I went to the beer store and I got Molson Ultralight, which is basically Mick Ultra, but made by Molson. I got that for JMV. That was his request, was a light Canadian beer.
2: Not even talk about the fact that you got a new watch.
1: I got a new watch, but that was in Detroit.
2: Oh,
1: I went
2: okay,
1: back into
2: right.
1: the Shinola outlet in Auburn Hills. I went to an outlet mall in Auburn Hills, which was massive. And that's where the Shinola outlet was. And that's where I got the watch. But the, while I was in Windsor on my way back, as I always do, I went to Wally World. I went to the Walmart and got ketchup potato chips, several bags, because mm-hmm. I had several people to buy for. And as I was checking out, you know, you it's the Walmart is obviously just like here.
2: Now, did you purchase all of them that were on the shelf? Did you bleed them dry?
1: Excellent question. I left two in case anybody else needed some. Okay. I didn't want to be that guy. So I have a cart full of nothing. It's literally vomiting bags of Lay's potato chips, right? It's just, I am purging potato chip bags everywhere. And then I got for Scotty Johnson a Kit Kat and a Reese's because he likes one of the two from Canada. And I can't remember which one he said is different. So I got both. So I've got this bag of chips and I get up to the thing where they have like the 11 checkout things. And there's a Walmart worker that tells you which one to go to. And so she says, oh, number 11's open. So I go down there and then she says, are you American? And I said, well, yes.
2: What was the tell?
1: What was the tell was my question. She says, oh, hang on. Erica. And she calls over Erica. Erica's, and she says, Erica's in training, but I was telling her, you could always tell the Americans because they come and get all the ketchup chips. And I said, is it that obvious? Oh, yeah. And I said, okay. And she said, but no, they're very popular. So, Eddie, with that, here you go. I didn't bring you the big size because I didn't feel that kind because I had to get from my mom and my friend Lori and a bunch of other people. So, and I couldn't remember if you liked the ketchup chips.
2: Oh, I love the ketchup chips, Jake.
1: Okay, well, I have a big bag too, but they're awesome, aren't they?
2: Oh, they're fantastic.
1: So here you go. Your ketchup
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1: Hey, there's Jake Query for Chicago's Pizza. Chicago's Pizza, the very best. The very best when it comes to the lunch buffet, for example. 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
1: Eddie, I would like to ask you this before you tell me which team you think will win. The NBA Finals, in your opinion, will go how many games?
2: 6.
1: Okay. Eddie says 6 games. I actually agree with that number. Scott Agnes is with Fieldhouse Files, joins us now on the program. Fever had, to say the least, an interesting weekend, and it really capped off, boiled over, if you will, with the video of Caitlin Clark and what appeared to be Stephanie White and Caitlin Clark having words with one another. Scott, I'll begin by asking this simply, and this is an opinion question, not fact, so I'm not saying that you're saying this as a report, simply your opinion. Are we seeing now a dissension or a divide amongst Caitlin Clark and the coaching staff of the Fever?
15: I don't think so. I think what we're seeing is just the last couple of weeks has weighed heavily on Clark, but especially this entire organization. And I think it's growing frustration. It's a situation there in Portland where this team wanted payback to what happened last week in Indy, where they got throttled despite Clark not being in the lineup. We're seeing more teams strategically go at Caitlin, try to make her defend, try to cause chaos on that defensive end. And what I'm seeing, Jake, is a group that is not defending well at all. They're giving up way too many layups, especially you talk about the start of that last game where it was 8-2. They gave up 3 straight layups after that and gave up 20 paint points in that quarter. Same thing in the third quarter where the Fire scored as many points in that quarter as the Fever did in the half. I think that was frustration playing out in front of the cameras. And as we know, especially with Clark, all, I mean, there's got to be hundreds, maybe thousands of cameras on wherever she is at all times.
1: The was it an off night? 6 points, 22 minutes, 6 points. And, you know, somebody that's averaging 20 a game. And players are entitled to an off night, don't get me wrong. But is this a trend, Scott, that we can expect may continue simply because teams are starting to figure out how to guard it and how to switch towards her?
15: Yeah, that's a good point. I thought it was interesting, Jake's. Two of the teams that have handled her the best so far have been the teams with new head coaches that came from outside the WNBA. Speaking about Dallas first, we saw them in the preseason, and then in the first game of the season, they were clearly attacking her, and same too with Portland and their situation. No, I do not expect this to be the norm or to happen more often. And it really makes what LeBron did, whatever that number is, like 600 straight games in double figures, even more all that remarkable, right? They're playing 82 games, and just to at least have that consistency. I think what we saw in this last game was her defense and the team's issues on that end carry over to the offensive. And look, the Fire had basically a 50-40-90 night as a team. 50% from the field, 40% from three, and 90% from the free throw line. So I also think Portland probably had an anomaly of how well that they played. And there we heard Caitlin, a former Iowa player, and Megan Gustafson, who had a career high, I think 22 points, talk about and cried after the game, sharing how nobody believed in us, how we are the leftovers of the league. So they remind me kind of the Pacers 3-4 years ago, where you had that extra edge in everything. So I don't think this is the norm whatsoever with Caitlin. I think it's just growing pains as she's going through a lot right there. The most biggest thing is coming off that injury and trying to feel confident and feel like herself once again.
1: Scott, I thought a year ago when, you know, the Fever were a really good story a year ago because they just had to keep digging and keep digging and just, you know, at the backcourt position, notably due to injury. And they just kept recycling, or, you know, not even recycling. They just kept putting different players in and carrying on. How much better were they defensively at the end of last year than they are right now?
15: Oh, that's hard to say. You are right. There was some connectivity, I think, in them rallying behind each other and just saying, hey, this is the line that Kelsey Mitchell always liked to talk about. It's all we got and it's all we need right now. So we just have to figure that out. I think there were certainly points in defensively they were perhaps better. I look at even this last game where Monique Billings, your top free agent signing, only played 8 games in a game where the Pacers or Fever were outscored by 18 points in the paint. So I look at personnel across the board there, and I think everybody, the entire roster, has to elevate their game right now because nobody's really playing well at all.
1: Scott Agnes is my guest, Fieldhouse Files, where you can read his work. The reason I ask it is because if you're trying to establish yourself defensively, and every team, for the most part, that is successful, even if they're a great offensive team, I mean, you got to play D at some point. And if your best player

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2: A dirty, stinking honest.
3: That end of the floor on that game as well.
4: The when Raven Johnson, and I'm sure you've seen, Scott, the clip that, and I don't know at what point in the game it was when Stephanie White is very passionately coaching the bench, presumably about defense. Caitlin Clark lifts both hands up as if to say, like, I'm guarding this way. And then whatever was said in that exchange, it was not, you know, immediately Stephanie White says, that's it. Like, you know, Raven Johnson, you're in. And Caitlin gets up off the bench. I think everybody has seen that clip by now. I thought Raven Johnson in that moment almost looked incredulous as well as to what was taking place. How did you decipher that clip in that moment?
3: Yeah, sometimes it's awfully dangerous to try to read a 12-second clip. But to your point, it did feel like Raven was sitting there like, this is all new to me. Like, did that really just happen?
4: Right.
3: Right. This is a whole new experience for her in the league. So she's having a lot of those moments, right now. I don't think she fouled out, for example, all the time at South Carolina. She did in that game, but you're right. Reading her language, like, okay, yep, whatever you say. And then just took a seat, there on the bench before the timeout ended.
4: Scott, do you think there is precedent that would make it fair to say that Caitlin Clark can be difficult to coach?
3: I don't have any precedent to go off of with that. I mean, she has great the one misnomer that I think is out there is that Steph White or this coaching staff are totally against her. They're trying to. It's just the opposite. It wasn't probably the number one reason that Coach White and her staff came here, but it's got to be up there. You know exactly what you're getting into. Yet at the same time, you embrace that. You want to be part of this movement. You want to relate. And one of the things I think that is also often misunderstood is I think there are a lot more similarities between those two than differences. I think they're, for the most part, on the same page. Look, we're not seeing them behind closed doors, the conversations in the locker room, but I think that is, from my understanding, a false narrative that is out there, that people are against anything Clark's doing. No, they're trying. I think a player like her wants hard coaching, and that's often what I'm seeing. Now, would you prefer it to be happening quieter or without all the cameras? Sure, but that's the reality of when she's anywhere in the public spotlight.
4: I think, Scott, what we're seeing here, and maybe we're making too much of it, and when I say we, I'm not including you in that, okay? But I mentioned this earlier. You know, Stephanie White has a very similar pedigree to Caitlin Clark.
3: Mm-hmm. Good point.
4: But at the same time, even by Stephanie White's own admission, perhaps Caitlin Clark has more natural gift, and so therefore, I think it's difficult to quote Larry Bird. Sometimes for elite players, it's difficult because they assume that every player has the same level of the background work necessary to get to a certain point. And some of that, I'm not saying Caitlin Clark doesn't work hard. That would be foolish of me to say. But some of the gifts that she has may be God-given, and they're not from, you know, all the time in the gym that a Stephanie White or a Larry Bird or whoever may have had. And so that leads to not a generation gap, but just like an understanding gap, if you will, in how to get a player to a certain point. And so I think that there might be some requests that are placed on Caitlin Clark that Caitlin Clark has never had placed upon her before. Does that make sense?
3: I think the latter portion did to me is that this is all new in that she's not the entire focal point, maybe.
4: Correct.
3: For every single
4: and
3: minute.
4: And you know what? I'll be like honest. I mean, she comes off like a diva to me. I'll be honest. And she is entitled to that because she is the face of the league, and she is responsible for so many good things about the W. And when I say a diva, I don't mean that she necessarily herself wakes up and says, I'm better than everybody else. That would be irresponsible of me to say. But I think she has been put in situations to this point where the tough love coaching has not necessarily been to this level, and therefore it's difficult on how to react to it.
3: Yeah, I

0: I think she's one of those. It's the perfect example of not everybody's coached the same, and they can't be, right? It's all be who you can afford to be in this case. And with Caitlin, I think to be fair too, she comes where she has not gotten the benefit of a lot of calls, right? What did we primarily talk about in her first year in the league? It's how she's getting thrown around, how she's not getting the foul calls and everything. I think that probably built up some frustration and some, wanting some equality in some of these calls and how she's handled and appreciate. But more than anything, she's talked about, I think her body language and how she carries herself is probably the biggest area where she needs improvement, right? Because it's not just a reflection of a bad call or getting beat on defense or as the leader of the team and really the league, your fans feed off of that. Your teammates feed off of that. So as much as we love the competitive fire of athletes, right, where they fire up the crowd or, you know, TJ McConnell's getting everybody going, right, they also feed off that negative energy. And so I think that's an area she's been really working on. The one I would push back on is that maybe she doesn't have to work as hard or she's not in the gym. I think what I heard was the opposite, especially like last year where she was just living in the gym.
1: Yeah,
0: she was just a gym rat
1: growing up, right?
0: Yeah, entirely. So that one I disagree with.
1: Scott, are they a better team? And this is where I think things can get sticky. And maybe it's a better question for me to ask Stephanie White, but are the Fever a better team when their focal point is not Caitlin Clark?
0: I don't think so. No, not at all. I think they are best when she is the engine. It doesn't mean she's right, scoring, to be clear. And that, I think, is sometimes the misnomer. She needs 20 shots. No, she actually probably needs 12 assists. And if she's getting that, it's indicative of the way in which the game is going. It means they're getting out in transition. It means she's using that court vision. And it means her teammates are making those baskets that she's setting them up for. So, no, I push back entirely on that thought that often comes outside.
1: NBA Finals, Scott, how many games?
0: I think I would have said five, except the Spurs just went through a lot. So I'm going with six in the Spurs to get the win.
1: You say what about you say Spurs in six.
0: Yes.
1: Eddie?
2: I'm with Scott.
1: Spurs in six for both of you. I say New York in six.
0: Nice.
1: I think the Knicks have, and you know what? I mean, Wembanyama is an... Obviously, it goes without saying. San Antonio has really good players. They have really good. What I love about San Antonio is how Wembanyama at his size, the way that they're able to space the floor with him, but they have shooters at literally every spot, right? I mean, they can, whether they're going mid range, whether they got to go outside, and it's not just Wembanyama. I mean, they have guys that all can hit open shots, and Wembanyama creates that spacing so much. But I do think, and I'm probably naive in this, but I think Karl Anthony Towns, even though he's a little bit laborious in his movement, the combination of he and OG Anunoby as well, but Towns in general, I think he has enough movement down on the block to kind of somewhat offset Wembanyama. That's a really weird thing to say. But I love Jalen Brunson, and I like the pace in which New York is now playing under Brown. And maybe the layoff hurt him, though, Scott. I'll tell you this. San Antonio will get game one, right, because of the layoff.
0: I wonder about the easiness, if that's even the right fair word, of this run for the Knicks, right?
1: Correct, like, the ease. Right.
0: It's not been as challenged. They'd swept. They've won by, it's felt like, 20-plus points in many of these games. The layoff may help, but I think the competitiveness, they haven't felt those nightly challenges at nearly the same rate that the Spurs do. That I wonder if anything, the Spurs will be like, this a little bit let off the gas a little bit from the high of this last series, knowing and feeling probably like that was their NBA final.
1: Yeah, I just, more often than not, when a team has that kind of a layoff, they come out and then they get kind of punched in the mouth in game one and then they reset themselves. It is, though, Scott, I said all along, and I will continue to say, what New York has done here through the East is remarkably impressive, but it also is really encouraging if you're a Pacer fan, right?
0: Yeah.
1: I mean,
0: yeah, you got a few, and it's also disappointing, I think, at the same time. Because you're sitting there like, oh, we were no better question. Than the Knicks. We should be there right now. But also that would be assuming a lot of different things beyond Halliburton's health. We all saw the health issues the rest of the team fought this year. But it seems like in the East, the door is open for these next few years. And that's why this Pacers front office wants to punch through it and maximize what they can do. The challenge is, like we're going to see with this Knicks upcoming on Wednesday, is there a beast out the West? And it starts with Wimby, who has now elevated his game to one of the best in the league, if wow. not the best at this point. To me, Jake, they are 1 year ahead of where I thought they would be. I thought they would lose to the Thunder and then come out with a vengeance next year and be the team for the next several.
2: Scott, I think you just have to give them credit for seizing the opportunity, because when you look at the playoff run, they play a very unexperienced Portland team just like San Antonio. Then they run into Minnesota, who's dealing with a litany of injuries. They're able to take care of business against Minnesota. And then same thing against Oklahoma City. I mean, they were banged up as well. No A.J. Mitchell or Jalen Williams. So they've just been able to seize the opportunity. And it'll be interesting matchup-wise for the Spurs on how they plan to guard Jalen Brunson, and then if they're able to expose Brunson on the other side of the floor.
0: Yeah, they definitely took advantage of the situation in terms of injuries and health on the other side, right? The Thunder lucked out last year. Not so fortunate in this case this year. I just think maybe the most remarkable thing, excluding even Wimby, is what the Spurs have done with a first-time head coach, with what they've done with guys that are 19 and 20, probably 2 or 3 years ahead of where most players are at that time, and then bring in De'Aaron Fox. I like the veteran influence of a guy like Harrison Barnes, who, by the way, was the vet for Tyrese Halliburton there in Sacramento. So there are all these pieces that have aligned, but because you have a league-altering guy in Wimby is making it all possible. Defensively, he is just a force that is, anytime a player drives to the lane and he's there, they're going to pass it away, and we just don't see that often.
1: Literally, every player that drives the lane against San Antonio has eyes in the back of their head all of a sudden. It's in their head, right? And if he stays healthy, and I'm talking about Wembanyama, there are two things to me that just jumped out at me as huge warnings to the rest of the NBA. The first is, when a guy that size is doing a crossover and stepping back and hitting 3 feet behind the three-point line effortlessly, right? And then the other is the emotion he had when they closed out Oklahoma City. You know, this is a guy that has a level of humility and appreciation about himself. I'm not saying that lasts forever. But if he and you look at the sacrifices he made or the work that he put in going and, you know, going and doing workouts with monks and changing his diet and everything to get to this point, and he's only in year three, but year three at a very young age. If he stays healthy, Scott, I worry about the Pacers, because I look at it and say the Pacers have a 2-year window here, and San Antonio may be entering into a 12-year window, and I don't know what you do about it, right?
0: Yeah, no, I love that. The appreciation was a similar word that came to mind for me. Is he's grateful. He appreciates that journey that got him to this point, and he's not taking it for granted. Because I think one thing, while we do seem to think the same thing, right? Spurs could be that next team for the decade. Similar things were said about the Boston Celtics, and things happen. Thunder didn't even get a back-to-back, which also I think reiterates during the grueling part of these seasons how tough it is to sustain for a significant portion at a time. But the Spurs have all the capabilities, all the support, and all the personnel to be that team. And so I think that's why it was so important. Let's take it back to the Pacers to get a physical presence inside and Zubats that could help contend with. Not to say you have the upper hand, but I think that's someone that can help give them a better opportunity against that. And if you recall, one of the interesting ways in which the Pacers successfully countered Wimby was the second game there in Paris. They pressured full court. And it kind of goes what teams are doing to Caitlin Clark. Make her use as much energy as possible all the time. That was the Pacers' strategy with Wimby. It paid off. They won that game. So I'll be curious to see if we'll see that from a lot more teams here moving forward.
1: Fieldhouse Files, where you can read all of Scott Agnes's work coverage of the Fever Pacers as well in the offseason here in the NBA Finals. Scott, appreciate the time as always.
0: Yep, absolutely. Thanks, Jake.
1: Scott Agnes joining us on the program. Eddie, you had mentioned it is time for the breaking news sounder, correct?
2: oftentimes, Jake, the NFL is slow this time of the year with OTAs, but we have a bombshell. The Los Angeles Rams are trading Jared Verse and some picks. Those have not been revealed yet to the Cleveland Browns for Myles Garrett.
1: Okay. Myles Garrett's older, right?
2: He's still like 27, 20.
1: He's a great player.
2: I think he's 28.
1: Myles Garrett single-handedly won a game.
2: He's 30 now.
1: He single-handedly won a game here, right? You remember that game?
2: Oh my gosh, it was that. You remember that game? It was the debut Indiana Knights jersey, and it was Tyrod Taylor filling in. He goes in for Deshaun Watson. I was at the game with my only friend Alec. That was a heck of a game. He blocked a field goal. Had like numerous. I think he had a sack and a half.
1: He was unreal.
2: Forced a fumble.
1: He was a one-man wrecking crew.
2: Yeah.
1: Jared Verse is a really good player, too, though.
2: Yes, he is.
1: How old is Jared Verse?
2: Jared Verse is around the same age as Latu. They were in the same draft class, weren't they?
1: So he's got to be 25 or 26?
2: Jared Verse is 25, turns 26 later this year.
1: Okay. So, I mean, in the case of Cleveland, you get rid of a great player for a really good player who has 4 years advantage. 4 years younger, right?
2: Yeah. And you would hope, Jake, that this puts, you know, them over the edge, because that was what held them back last year. Just weren't able to get after the quarterback after they were able to do that so much, you know, in versus rookie year. He kind of platooned off a little bit last year.
1: Was Cleveland any good last year?
2: I'm talking about the Rams.
1: I was going to say. Yeah. No, the Rams, you're right. I mean, the Rams have probably, what would you say, a 2 to 3 year window left?
2: Yeah. Now.
1: So that's, I mean, that's him. That aligns with, because yes, Jared Verse is a great player, but 5 years from now, you know, you're going to be rebuilding for the Rams because Stafford's going to be on the way out, et cetera.
2: Would you expect that they are the clear and away front runner now in the NFC when you think about they have Stafford, who is still on top of his game? Puka Nacua is one of the best wide receivers in the NFL. Now you add the best pass rusher in Myles Garrett. You have one of the best corners that they traded for in the offseason from Kansas City and Trent McDuffie.
1: Yeah, they were right there. Is that the difference? You know, here's the question. Is Verse to Garrett the level of difference that puts the Rams over the top in that game against Seattle? You know?
2: Yeah.
1: But I can understand the thought process because the timelines align.
2: Yeah. And plus, you know, the hope is that maybe Stafford is able to hand the baton off right to, oh, I can't even remember his name now. Ty Simpson in 2 years, and Garrett's still 32 now, years old.
1: Did you fact check to make sure this was not a bot account?
2: Yeah, it's
1: you're not Skip Bayless here, right?
2: No, it's Adam Schefter has it. Ian Rappaport has it. Oh, yeah, it's real.
1: That's what you got to check for now, right?
2: Yeah. Mm-hmm.
1: Everything you see, you're like, wait a minute.
2: I'm still not used to seeing Adam Schefter, you know, crediting also Ian Rappaport and Tom Pelissero in a story. Still strange to me seeing ESPN and NFL Network partner together like that. Yeah.
1: True. And again, I go back to the explanation on why it's always Schefter that breaks these stories.
2: Yeah.
1: I'll explain that to people on the other
3: side. What's up, everybody? This is your girl, Indescribable, a.k.a. Geraldine Lake.
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0: 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Mm-hmm. 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
1: Before we get into the Adam Schefter thing, by the way, Eddie, J&B's favorite Adam Schefter, I need you to be the barometer, you and the listeners here to be the barometer. We should do a new segment called Hip or Not Hip, okay? You know, I'm a hip guy. Would you say that I'm a hip guy? Do you list me as a cool guy? Like, if somebody said, hey, what's correct, would you say, he's cool? Or is it like, eh?
2: I'll give you the cool tag, yeah.
1: You know, a lot of this goes a long way, and now since I'm still car shopping, I need to make sure that I'm getting a car that fits my image, right? Not my image, but, you know, like I can't be driving around in a small car because I'm a big guy. I got to fit in the car, right?
2: Yeah, where are we at, by the way, on the car?
1: Well, it's tough because I've been gone, and I'm gone again this weekend. So, we're probably a week away, but I think I'm down to two. There was one that I really liked. I mean, it is so fun to drive and roomy. It's like being in your living room. I just love being in it. But Eddie, I'm going to be honest. I had a rental car to go to Detroit, and I stopped twice for gas. And it's not about the price for gas, but it's just the annoyance of constantly stopping and filling up. And I'm looking at, and you know, obviously in that case, it's a work trip, so it's expense. But I'm looking at it, just going, I don't want to have to just stop. And so I was looking at one car that I love everything about it. I love the size. I love the look. I love the sportiness of it. I love the roominess on the inside, the look on the inside. I love everything about it. But it gets like 18 to 19 miles to the gallon. And I'm like, I just don't want to do it. Not because of the money of the gas, which is also astronomical and kind of pointless, but I'm just overstocked. You know what I mean? Like, I just don't want to deal with that hassle. So anyway, I'm down to, I think, two. But as I'm driving back from Detroit, I'm just listening on like iPod shuffle, whatever it is called on your phone, you know, all the music. And I don't know about you, but now there's some weird thing that when you store a song on your iPhone, I have like 4,000 songs that are stored, and I'm like, I know I have not selected 4,000 songs to store on my phone, right? It's amazing the number that are on there that I'm like, how in the world did this end up in my phone?
2: I don't know. I don't store songs anymore on my phone. I have a music app for that.
1: Well, which one do you use?
2: Spotify.
1: Because, so I have the Apple Music, right? Because it's the app on the phone, the music app on the phone, and then it's kind of the same thing, but you have your catalog. Anyway, I'm on there and I'm just on shuffle, and two songs came on from a band that I'm like, you know what? I mean, this band's 20 years old. I don't even think they're around anymore. I think they broke up. But I liked both of these songs, and they're well-known songs, but the band kind of has a feel of like Rib Fest or maybe Opener on Carb Day type feel. And I'm curious, are they a cheesy band to admit that you like their songs, or are they passable? You ready?
2: Imagine Dragons?
1: No. A little bit before that. Lifehouse.
2: Excuse me?
1: Is it wrong of me to admit that I really like two of the songs from Lifehouse?
2: Well, I don't even know who Lifehouse is.
1: Exactly. Look up, if you will, they have two songs. First time, you would know that song if you heard it. What's the other one that, something, are you looking up their big songs?
2: You and Me?
1: No. Give me another one. Give me another one.
2: Hanging by a Moment?
1: Yes. Play that. You'll know it. You'll absolutely know that song. And like, it came on as I'm driving along. I'm like, it's a pretty good song. I mean, I've known it for 20 years. And then that led to, because of the algorithms, if you will, because I, you know, whatever, I hit replay or whatever. And so then it went to another song by them, which is a good song. Hanging on a Moment, that one. While Eddie's looking that up, I will explain this. If you're wondering why it is that whenever there's NFL news, and I hear this a lot, but I think it's worth repeating, why is Adam Schefter the one that always breaks the big news, or, you know, shams or whatever when it comes. Why don't the local guys ever break this stuff? They do, but what happens is when it is a big enough story, if ESPN wants to get it out there, if Stephen Holder, for example, has a tidbit that is super, you know, a bombshell about the Colts, oftentimes when he submits that, because he works for ESPN, when he submits that to ESPN, if ESPN feels that it is big enough or relevant enough that it needs to get to the masses and the fastest means possible, Schefter is the guy that is basically the point person for all the accumulation. I'm not saying Schefter doesn't do great work and doesn't himself have sources, but there are times when what you see is a report by Adam Schefter are actually, he is the distributor of information that has been accumulated on a local level. And so therefore it is the beat writer for a specific team that is breaking that news. But when they file it to ESPN, you'll see them say, like, I just filed a story to ESPN. ESPN determines sometimes who is the actual distributor. Did you get the song, Eddie?
2: Yeah, I did. I can play it coming back from the next break.
1: Do you know the song?
2: Yeah, I know the song now that I've heard it, yeah.
1: Do you like the song?
2: It's a good song.
1: Okay, now, so is the band super cheesy, or are they okay? Are they decent?
2: If I had listened to more of their stuff, I may be able to have an opinion one way or another, but I have not.
1: They sound kind of like, now, is Creed still, people think they're cheesy now, right? Or did they have like kind of a, and I know, again, we're talking about 25 years ago.
2: Yeah, see, I don't know if.
1: They were like super cool there, and then they did that halftime show where the guy was flying around on a cable with wings, and everybody thought it was the weirdest thing ever, and it was like super cringeworthy, and then they went through a period where they weren't so cool, and then I think they're back to being passable again, even though they're obviously 20 years passé.
2: Well, I don't typically find bands, what was the word you say, cringe?
1: Cringe, yeah.
2: Yeah, I typically don't do that because whatever music you like, you like.
1: Have you not seen David Lee Roth concerts lately?
2: No.
1: You've not seen some of the clips of David Lee Roth?
2: No.
1: Did you like? I know you're a Sammy Hagar guy, right?
2: Yes, prefer Sammy to David, yes.
1: But David Lee Roth you're cool with, right? I mean, like Jump, that's Panama, fine. It's fine, right?
2: Good songs, yeah.
1: Okay. Can you do me a favor? We're going to do a little experiment here on live radio. We're going to introduce Eddie to what the word cringe means. Eddie, if you could please Google David Lee Roth recent concert. Just put that in. David Lee Roth recent concert. And then I want you to I want you to play it. Let us hear a little sample of it while you're watching. And then you tell, and I want your initial reaction. We're going to do live on air actual reaction. No, go ahead and hit play if you could. Hit play, please.
2: Hold on. I got to see if it has audio on it. Okay.
1: Hit play and, you know, make sure there's no swearing, I guess, if we need to be safe here, or get the dump button ready. I don't know why there would be unless it's people in the crowd swearing at the fate of watching this. Go ahead and play us a little bit here. What song is this?
2: I don't know the song, but he's in like a leather pants.
1: Okay, here we go.
2: He's got the mic around his waist.
1: He's singing.
2: No, he's not. The mic is currently in his belt.
1: Oh.
2: He's doing fist bumps and dancing on the stage right now.
1: Okay.
2: Now, I'm not saying that the music itself is cringe, Jake. I'm saying... here in this moment, that is very cringe. Yes.
1: Now, when does he start? But can we start hearing him sing, though?
2: I don't know. He's doing weird things with the microphone. I don't know. Yeah, that was 46 seconds, and he didn't sing once. He's just doing obscure dance moves.
1: You can't get to a point where... Wait till you hear him singing. People are paying money for this, like on cruise ships, and then my understanding is contemplating jumping off the ship. It's really bad. That would be what you call cringe. That would be what you call cringe. Are we making too much of something here? Are we making too much of something because we are guilty of building up something too much? And it's not Shawshank? I'll explain and get further into that question next.
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1: Okay, you know this song, right?
2: Yes.
1: It's got a little bit of a, like a Nickelback sound in the beginning, which is a little cringe. But then once he like gets into it, it's a pretty good song. But yesterday was such a perfect drive back. It was perfectly sunny outside. Everything was glorious. It's like everything sounds good, right? Would it be foolish of me, Eddie, to ask, because I don't know. I'm getting mixed feelings on this. I think we live in a dangerous time, and I should be better aware of this, more aware of it, more keen, more conscientious of falling victim to feeling like the snow globe in which I live is true of totality of people. And I have long said and will always maintain that 200 years from now, when people study like the downfall of the American culture, and that's not to say that there isn't even is a downfall. I'm saying if there is, let's say it that way. That I think a big part of it is social media. Because it is allowing all of us, no matter what we're talking about, be it the politics, be it the sports, being it the entertainment, whatever it might be, we are getting into an era where we are no longer getting opinion a la carte, but rather custom towards us. If you think about when you were in elementary school, when you were in elementary school at lunch, you ate what they fed you. You got your little plastic tray and it had the little corn compartment and it had the little pizza slice and then the peanut butter square or whatever it might be. And everybody got the same thing. And then you got to middle school and you're like, oh, wow, this is awesome because I can pick and choose what it is that I want. And, you know, I can eat cookies and a honey bun every day if I want to, but you had options as to what you could get for lunch. And seemingly right now, what you have is in the world of social media, because of algorithms and other such things, and I know I've talked a lot about that, but you're now getting opinions sent to you that instead of being able to, even though theoretically there are more outlets out there, things are getting, because the computer operates it to such, if you're living simply and getting your news and information from a social media aspect, what you're doing is you're getting away from the middle school cafeteria and going back to elementary school, because you are ingesting what simply they are giving you. And you're limiting your options of what it is that you can choose, because you don't realize it, but you are sealing off a lot of the outside world because you're living in that snow globe. And I'm as guilty of it as anybody. I scroll through the X post Twitter or Facebook or Instagram or whatever it might be, TikTok, and you're seeing the algorithms of, they know, okay, this person clicks on these things, so we're just going to keep sending them that. And then it begins to convince you that everyone is thinking a certain way. And when I look at the social media over the weekend of the Caitlin Clark situation with the fever, where she has 6 points in a game, she plays 22 minutes. There's a substitution made early where she and Aaliyah Boston both come out of the game. And what I'm reading is, oh my gosh, there is big trouble brewing in Indiana. Caitlin Clark is getting sideways with Stephanie White, and Stephanie White's getting sideways with Caitlin Clark. And this is what I'm reading and what I'm seeing and what I'm thinking. And all of these people are like, Stephanie White's got to go. Or other people are like, Caitlin Clark's a diva. And there's this line in the sand. And I have no idea if it actually exists. I don't know that it actually exists, but it feels like it does.
2: It 100% does, Jake, because you and I have talked about this a couple times on Friday off air and then before the show today, which may shock people that we actually communicate prior to the show starting at noon. There's a group of fans, or there's a large contingency, a group of people that are just fans of Caitlin Clark and want to see Caitlin Clark put up 26 points, 12 assists, and threaten for a triple-double. And there are fans that are fans of the Fever that want to see the team succeed. And those seem like the two sides that are like butting heads and clashing on social media. Cause it appears you have the people that are in just the Team Clark side and not the Team Fever side. And on the Team Fever side, they're the ones who are kind of like advocating for Stephanie White here. Be like, look, she is trying to coach this player. She's trying to coach this team to put them in the best position to win a game on a night in, night out basis to ultimately, you know, be considered a contender for the W championship and be able to get the team playing the right way toward the end of the year to go into the postseason with the momentum moving forward. And right now, it's just those two sides butting heads.
1: Yeah, I think, and we'll get more into this in a minute, but what I do know is this. What I do know is that a year ago, there was a lot of expectation and hope and excitement about the Fever season this year. And that may still come to fruition. We are very early in the game here. But unlike baseball or the NBA, it is a shorter season in the W than it is for other leagues. And trends can become normalcy and regularity. But not to distract, look out in the parking lot, Eddie. I brought you a bag of ketchup chips. Do you see John walking out to his car here?
2: Him and his little pimp walk?
1: Well, what's he got on his shoulder there?
2: I don't know. I can't read that.
1: That's an entire case of Molson bottles.
2: So you get him a whole case of Molson bottles, but I get just like the snack size of the ketchup.
1: He asked. I asked if you wanted anything. You said no. You said, no, I'm good.
2: No. You asked me if I want anything from Roots.
1: No, I said from Canada.
2: No, you said Roots. I was like, I've never been to Roots. I don't know what's at Roots.
1: Hey, look, he's raising his fist in the air, John, is after he just placed the beer in his car.
2: Now, did he have to open up King Yo-Yo?
1: Yes. Yeah, he had to. Matter of fact, let's see. He might have driven my dad's car around. I don't know. But no, he just delivered the beer into his car. I brought it back a case. I had it in my car. He had to move it from my car, which I'm driving my dad's, into his car. But back to the situation with Caitlin Clark and Stephanie White and all of that. What I know is this. There was a lot of hope and expectation going into this season, Eddie, and that's because of the way they finished last year. And the way they finished last year, and it would be foolish of me to say they're a better team without Caitlin Clark. That would be a ridiculous and absurd notion. But I'm not, and it's not because I have a positive professional relationship and dynamic back and forth on this program with Stephanie White. But they exceeded what they had as a roster last year because of the attrition that they had and the consistent rotation of guards they had to go through. And yet they dug down and, I mean, they absolutely got everything they could out of that roster. And so you can't sit here and say that they are poorly coached because it's the same coach. I think what you are seeing is, and I it would be, again, foolish of me and irresponsible of me to say that there is like a personality clash. That would be absurd. But a breakdown of understanding and a mounting pressure due to expectation, much of which was actually is on us. And we are guilty to a great extent of overanalyzing, overthinking, and overexpecting, if you will. And a lot of that may not make sense. A lot of that might sound odd. And a lot of it may require further explanation, which we'll get into. But I'm genuinely curious if the clip that we saw of Caitlin Clark getting pulled and Raven Johnson coming in and just kind of this disbelief. Scott Agnes is correct in saying there's a danger in trying to analyze 12 seconds, right? But in that moment, it looked like, and you get this sometimes, dialogue and debate in the workplace can be healthy so long as it doesn't become distracting, if you will. And there is certainly, in that moment, the presentation of something that can be deciphered or broken down of, is that simply two competitive people in a moment getting on one another and then all's well that ends well? We've seen a million times the clip of Jeff Saturday and Peyton Manning. You know, just run the plays. You know, block, just block. Run the plays. And Tarik Glenn on the sidelines with Tom Moore. You know, I saw it. I was right there. I saw which guy gets to the quarterback. And you get those moments. Player coach, player teammate. We get them in this building from time to time where people disagree about something. And you have, I've had it happen. It's been a long time. But I've had it happen. I remember one time Derek Schultz and I were on the air together and I completely snapped at him. And he was like, we just went to a commercial break. And we had to like work it out. We had to talk it out, right? I mean, that those things happen when you are in the trenches with colleagues, coworkers, whatever it might be. And maybe that's all that was. Maybe that's all that was. But I think what we are seeing before our very eyes when it comes to this situation with Caitlin Clark is bigger than just a single moment. And I think we're guilty in a lot of ways of creating it. And that sounds vague, and that requires more explanation, so I'll do exactly that on the other side, because I think what we see right now is perhaps the actual development, and now coming before our eyes, the totality of a product that we ourselves created, and we've got to figure out how to walk it back a little bit. I'll explain what I mean On the other side, John is here, by the way, and we'll find out what he's got going on in the crossover coming up in about 45 minutes, brought to you by the good guys at Love Heating and Air.
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1: You know, maybe we are a little bit guilty here. Maybe we have created this. Whether it be a story that is our own fiction or a fact that is the result of our own buildup. But Caitlin Clark is the face of the WNBA. You can discuss and debate forever whether she's the best player in the WNBA, but she's the face of the WNBA. You can discuss and debate forever why that is. Part of it is because of the fact simply that, you know, here is a player from Middle America that played at the non-traditional, like, mainstream, you know, it was not Connecticut. It was not, if you want to go, you know, Tennessee, South Carolina, it was Iowa, which is not a traditional, I mean, a good program, been a good program in college basketball. I'm not selling it short, but it's not one of the staple Final Four national championship contending programs. And it was the style and the pizzazz and the splash with which she burst onto the scene. The deep threes, the incredible ball handling ability, the passing ability, the vision, all of those things. And it caused America to stop and say, holy cow. It felt like when Steph Curry was at Davidson and Davidson got itself into the Elite Eight or the Sweet 16 or whatever it was, and he was just burying shots all over the place. And it was fun and it was addictive to watch and all those things. And she was built up. Before she even arrived in Indiana, she wasn't the next big thing. She was the current it thing. I mentioned the other day, I vividly recall the day that the NFL Combine was getting underway. Day one of the NFL Combine, 3 or 4 years ago, whatever it was. And the Combine, the NFL is the 800-pound gorilla in the American sports landscape. And the Combine is the epicenter of it in the summertime, and it's in Indianapolis, and we arrive to do the show there, and the night before we find out that Caitlin Clark is declaring for the draft, and we know the Fever have the number one pick. And I'm like, guys, this is the story. I know we're at the NFL Draft Combine, but the story is the fact that Caitlin Clark is going to be a member of the Indiana Fever. And we had on Scott Long, who was from Iowa, and we talked to Matt Verderam talked about it, and everyone at the Combine's talking about the fact that Caitlin Clark is going to be a member of the Fever. And nationally, it's a huge deal. Everyone's awaiting the arrival. The WNBA, whether it's timing, whether it's expectation, whether it's an immediate windfall, whatever it might be, the WNBA, once Caitlin Clark arrives, now suddenly you have teams that are no longer flying commercial, but they're getting charter, and you have a new collective bargaining agreement, and salaries are going up, and there are great players in the league. There are great players around the league. But the hype, expectation, all of it is centered on Caitlin Clark. And there are a number of factors that come into that. A number of them. But she lands in Indiana, and it's like, here we go. This is the most famous player in playing professionally in Indianapolis is a female basketball player. Tyrese Halliburton is probably more famous now than Caitlin Clark because of the international allure of the NBA. But she's certainly nationwide more recognized than any member of the Colts, no question. But either way, when you get build up like that, and you get praise and expectation like that, there is a natural tendency amongst the human dynamic of cynicism. There is. We, as a society, you know, the old adage, we love to build people up to tear them down. I don't know if it's that as much as just there is a fatigue factor that kicks in with people. There is, you know, right now, Oklahoma City 2 years ago was a feel-good story. Look at these guys from small market, Oklahoma City, and they're built the right way. They got a bunch of draft picks, and then they just added a couple of complimentary pieces. And 2 years later, and Shea Gilgeous-Alexander, what a great player, and he wasn't a top five pick, but he's really, really good. And Where was he drafted, by the way? Shea Gilgeous-Alexander. He was not a top five pick, right? Wasn't he like in the early teens or late lottery? Either way, and I could be wrong in that, but either way, you get what I'm saying. And literally after one title already, we're tired of it. We're tired of it. 11th pick.
2: He was really close, Jake, to becoming one of four players to win back-to-back MVPs and NBA championships.
1: The other three, I'm going to guess, Michael Jordan would be one, obviously. Is LeBron one?
2: He's the last one to do it.
1: And would it be Bird or Magic? I'm going to go with Bird. Is that right?
2: Yes, I think so.
1: Okay, either way, back to my original point here. So we have a tendency to build things up and then a fatigue factor kicks in. I don't think that's the case with Caitlin Clark, but we had an expectation.
2: Sorry, he would only have been the third player to do it. Okay. LeBron and Jordan.
1: Let me go back to what I said earlier, and this is my overriding point. There is a difference about Caitlin Clark from what we do for a living. There's a difference. And it's not necessarily gender specific. To some extent, that's a factor. And what I mean is I'm a radio host. My job as a radio host is to tell you what I think. Tell it like it is. And I try to do that to the best of my ability. I've been pretty open and candid. Take Anthony Richardson, for example. When Anthony Richardson did the helmet tap, and then after that he was benched, I was like, it's over. It's done. It's over. They can't go back. There's no going back now. When Daniel Jones started getting blitzed heavily against Pittsburgh, I was like, there are dents in the armor. On and on and on. And with Caitlin Clark, it feels different. Because it feels like you have to be more delicate in the way that you discuss or handle it because of the popularity and the fact that she is the face not just of this franchise, but of the league itself. And the vast majority of people, and it's great for the local economy and it's great for the Fever and all of that, but let's be real. The majority of people that are at a Fever game are there because they want to see Caitlin Clark. The vast majority of people that are at a game to watch the Fever are wearing a 22 jersey, and probably half of them, and I'm being exaggerated on the number, are from Iowa. She is undoubtedly the sacred cow within the league, and so therefore, you have to be careful in the way you critique it. You have to be careful in the way that you handle it. And I'm being honest in saying it because it would be foolish of me to sit here and eviscerate or take cheap shots at a player that whose popularity and whose the interest level that comes with it is beneficial.

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1: And we talk a lot, I talk a lot, about youth sports in general and the falsifying of evidence, if you will, of potential for about players. And you see it all the time. All the time. Youth sports coaches and dads and parents that are completely delusional and getting in arguments and everything else at younger and younger ages because they believe their child is a prodigy. And Caitlin Clark was one. And I have no reason to believe, no evidence to believe, it would be foolish of me to sit here and tell you that she grew up in that sort of an environment with coaches and parents that were coddling her. I have no evidence of that. It would be irresponsible and, quite frankly, false, because I've never seen any evidence of that. But naturally speaking, when a player is light years ahead of their peers, it just goes without saying that there is a level of praise or expectation bestowed upon them, even if it's not from inside the nucleus of the cell that they live, that becomes just a part of their expectation. And it makes it even that much. It's one thing to say, I want to be coached. I'm open to criticism. Everybody says that in a job interview, right? But do you really react to it positively? When Caitlin Clark was in college, one of the things that I remember saying on this program was, I thought her body language was really bad. I thought she looked like a player that got overly frustrated with her teammates. And I witnessed something that I, at the moment, it resonated with me. There were times when Caitlin Clark was at Iowa where she would make a no-look pass or be open on a switch for a shot that she hits 99 times out of 100. And you could see the frustration on her face because of the fact that the player on the floor was not immediately reactionary or seeing what it was that she was, and that was hard for her. It was hard for her to have her brain on the floor working at 90 miles an hour and everybody else was at the speed limit of 70. It was challenging and frustrating. From a coaching standpoint, Larry Bird was a great player, one of the best ever, top 10 all time. And Larry Bird had a swagger and a confidence and an aura about him that everybody that was his contemporary noticed and knew. He showed up at three-point competitions and asked who was finishing second. He had the number one finger in the air while the ball hadn't even hit the gone through the rim yet. He didn't even take off his warm-up jacket one time in a three-point shootout because he didn't have to. He talked trash like nobody's business. But he also absolutely worked his tail off all the time. He was not a legendary high school basketball player in Indiana. He was a great player, but he was not a legend in Indiana until he was at Indiana State. And even then, people were slow to the acceptance. And yes, he has natural God-given abilities. His court vision, his hand-eye coordination, his ability to see a play develop. But his work ethic, the amount of time he spent in the gym, the number of shots that he put up, the fact that he was the first in the gym and the last to leave seemingly for his entire career. Those things, when he became a coach, made it difficult for him because he saw other players that he knew might have been as talented as he, but he questioned whether or not they had the same commitment and dedication going into it as he.

0: And so therefore, he the thing that he often talked about was his biggest challenge in coaching was having to accept, appreciate, and also work with the fact that what was an automatic to him was not an automatic to every player. And I think the same can be true of Stephanie White. Stephanie White was a legendary high school basketball player in Indiana who played collegiately in her home state, who went to the Final Four with her college, won a national championship, and then was playing for the Fever, a franchise that she knows as well as any. Caitlin Clark was a legendary player in high school that scored a ton of points, then went to her local state university, was a legend in her state, took her team to the Final Four, and now plays for the Indiana Fever. And I think that for Stephanie White, and I'm not saying Caitlin Clark doesn't work hard. That would be foolish of me to say. But defensively, Caitlin Clark is an unbelievably gifted offensive player. But defensively, Stephanie White, I think, looks at it and says, when I was a player, I had to absolutely bust my tail, and the competitive nature in which I played forced me to absolutely work my tail off to make myself better defensively or to buy into the concept, team concept defensively. And I'm not saying Stephanie White was Gary Payton. But I think what you're seeing now is that Stephanie White was brought to coach Caitlin Clark, and it seemed like a natural fit for the reasons that I just described in terms of their pedigree. But the one area where Caitlin Clark does not have natural acumen is defensively. And Stephanie White is trying to push those buttons, and I think at times perhaps there's that, I don't want to speak for Stephanie White, but on the defensive end of the floor, there probably is that nature of, you are a great, gifted player. There's no question, one of the best that this game has ever seen in women's basketball. But we need you to work on this defensively. And Caitlin Clark, on the other hand, has maybe never been tough love coached. And so what you're seeing now is this confluence of one player being used to being brought in a certain way and a coach being used to having players seeing things a certain way, or the expectation that they're going to see it exactly as she did. And for the WNBA, it's a bit of a sticky situation because the player that was going to be the face of your league is struggling. She's struggling. She played 22 minutes. She scored 6 points. And defensively, she looks totally uninterested. And offense sells tickets and defense wins games. And Stephanie White knows that. And why a year ago did the Fever put together this season that kind of rallied everybody behind them when Caitlin Clark wasn't on the floor? It would be foolish of me to say they're a better team without her because she brings so many aspects to the game that no one else brings. But the one thing she doesn't bring to the game is the one thing right now that her team and her coach most need from her, and that is even a hint of a desire to defend. And I think that's where we are. And that is bleeding itself and carrying itself into a lack of momentum offensively. Because I just think Caitlin Clark is experiencing something she has not experienced in a while, and that is tough love coaching. Am I sitting here saying the coaching staff is absolutely right and she's absolutely wrong? I'm not saying that. But Eddie, you have to, you know, you see this as much as anybody, and I don't mean what I'm saying you're seeing it. You see this team as much as anybody. And tell me if I'm wrong, and I'm not saying that it's an absolute, and I'm not saying that it is a pattern that carries itself with no deviance whatsoever, deviating from it whatsoever. Deviance is the wrong word, deviation whatsoever, but it does feel like there have been now more than just Stephanie White of coaches that Caitlin Clark has had poor body language in reacting to their request.
1: Well, it happened, what, 3 weeks ago, a month ago with Breanne January on the sideline when they were going over like defensive assignments or something, right? If you, I don't know if you remember that. It happened. I think that was at Cambridge Fieldhouse.
0: People then speculated if there was a suspension as a result of it, right?
1: Yeah, because it was that game that she missed with the back injury. And I think the other thing that's getting lost in this, Jake, is that after the game, when Stephanie White was asked about Aaliyah Boston and the substitution pattern, they're like, well, she's managing injury. Aaliyah Boston hasn't been on the injury report since training camp. So if they're managing something, you would think it would be on the injury report, which goes back to how they handled Caitlin Clark's management of whatever this back ailment is that Stephanie White says is going to land her on the injury report for the foreseeable future. And she'll probably be listed as probable for the majority of the season. But back to what you were saying is that there's so many people that are just interested and solely interested in watching the Indiana Fever because of Caitlin Clark. And if you look at comments of people like in the comment section on Fever Post, it's always about Caitlin. And it's like, I am only here. I'm only following you now because I am here to watch Caitlin Clark. And they do not care about the wins and the losses of the Indiana Fever and the other players succeeding. All they care about is trying to see Caitlin Clark put up 30 points, 12 assists, 8 rebounds, and logo threes.
0: Right.
1: They're not worried about or looking at how she's playing defensively or how she gets Aaliyah Boston the ball. So Aaliyah Boston's more involved early in the game versus trying to play catch up in the second half. They're looking at just Caitlin Clark and what she's doing. And so Stephanie White is the short end of the stick because of it, because she is trying to coach Caitlin Clark and she is trying to put this team in the best possible position to win an NBA or WNBA championship.
0: I think that we, again, it's a slippery slope because it would be foolish to throw under the bus the most popular player in the league. I mean, she was just the grand marshal at the Indianapolis 500, for crying out loud.
1: And somebody, you know, during the parade tried telling Pascal Siakam that it was Caitlin Clark, and so he had to pay to park. Did you see that whole thing?
0: I did.
1: That was funny.
0: It would be foolish to sit here and immediately throw that under the bus. And I think that that same narrative or that same thought process or that same caution comes into the way that you coach her. Human nature says that you handle it with a different, through a different lens than you do the average player.
1: I said it last week, Jake. People forget she's still 24 and it's only year number 3 and she missed all of last season. She only played 13 games. So this is still a new system and a new coaching staff for her.
0: And the WNBA needs her and the Fever need her to be what it was that we built up to being. And there have been moments of it. I mean, it'd be she's averaging 20 and 6. I mean, it would be foolish of me to sit here and say that this is like a bust. I'm not saying that. That's asinine. But I do think that we are at risk of entering into a fatigue factor. I'm not hoping for that. I'm not wishing for that by in any way, shape, or form. But the body language is bad, and it's always been bad. The body language looks disinterested. The body language looks frustrated. And the body language looks like, at times, she wants to be the only one in the sandbox. I don't think that's the case. But it's getting harder and harder to say that a concern of that is 100% invalid. Just is. I did not think that this was going to be the talking point of the summer so far. And maybe it's... Eddie, let me ask you this. Do you believe that this is a one-game, one-week, short-term anomaly? Or do you think it's a theme that we're going to continue to see?
1: I don't know. If I had to pick one way, I would probably say short-term anomaly. Just, you know, it's the early part of the season and, you know, there's a lot of heat on to win immediately, especially because you have Caitlin Clark and you're already underneath the microscope and Everyone wants to see the Fever be the best team in the WNBA because they have Caitlin Clark. I'm hoping it's just a, you know, a short-term loss for a long-term gain type of deal. And we have full terms, by the way, now on the Myles Garrett trade to Los Angeles.
0: Full terms meaning what they gave up?
1: Yes. What the Rams gave up to acquire Myles Garrett from Cleveland, yes.
0: It was Jared Verse, right?
1: Correct.
0: 2027 first rounder?
1: Correct. A 2028 second and a 2029 third.
0: That shows you how good that guy is, right?
1: Oh, yeah.
0: Because Jared Verse is a really good player.
1: And what the Rams think they've got going for them right now with that roster and Matthew Stafford and Puka Nacua. And yeah.
0: They've got a short window, the Rams, right? And they know it. Their window's starting to close, and so you might as well bolster everything you have. And the 2027 first rounder is kind of irrelevant because irrelevant's the wrong word. But assuming that this trade works out for them, that 2027 first rounder is going to be like the 32nd pick overall, right? It's not like it's going to be a top five pick.
1: You know, barring injury to Matthew Stafford, I think that would be the case. By the way, you think the Pacers can make a move like this? An all-in type of deal?
0: There is a player that is rumored to be out there, and if you read fake accounts, it's already a done deal.
1: Really?
0: I'll tell you the player, and we'll find out if it's a fit next.
2: Do you like having fun? 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
1: Eddie, who is the player that you think is the, I mean, in Wembanyama is your answer, right? Or Cooper Flagg or, maybe not LeBron now, he's older, but, Shai Gilgeous-Alexander, fine. But realistically speaking, who is the player that you feel is the best fit of those that could be available for the Pacers to acquire?
2: I think everyone's pinpointing Trey Murphy the third, right?
1: Yes.
2: Everyone's like, Trey Murphy. But I think the problem with Trey Murphy that I don't think people have considered, the frame is a little bit slight. He's not really big.
1: He weighs the exact same as myself.
2: Really? How does that make you feel, Jake?
1: Well, I'm 6'4 and he's 6'8. And I'm 53 and he's 25.
2: Fair.
1: But my point being, yes, he is. Injury has been a thing, right?
2: He's coming off one of his best seasons of his career there, I will say that.
1: He's a 20-point-per-game scorer.
2: Yes. Great three-point shooter. And he's a solid on-ball defender.
1: I'm perhaps naive. Maybe I'm...
2: Well, we know that.
1: Maybe I'm... usually I call myself Realistic Rick. I try not to be Pessimistic Pete. But maybe in this case, I'm just being Optimistic Oliver. Or maybe I am... biased Bill. Are you ready to absolutely laugh yourself out of this room, Eddie?
2: You're probably going to say something like you don't think the Pacers need to make any sort of move.
1: Correct.
2: Fair?
1: Now, if you could acquire a Trey Murphy for assets that are not on your roster, sure, picks or whatever else. But if you were to acquire Trey Murphy, who are you giving up?
2: It would have to start with Jairus Walker because he would be the guy that you would need to open up the money for the books.
1: Correct. I understand that. And Jairus Walker is not, yes, that's an upgrade. If you got Murphy over Walker, that's an upgrade. No doubt about that. But what area, if you look at the team that was a half away from winning the NBA title, which was just 1 year ago, and this is a big assumption, if Tyrese Haliburton comes back as the player that he was, and Zubats is your center now, and yes, he does not shoot from the outside like Miles Turner did. Different, but if you get that worked out, what area, when you were a half away from winning the NBA title, what other than a healthy Achilles was it that was missing for the Pacers in the third and fourth quarter of that game?
2: I think throughout the course of an 82-game regular season and then going into the playoffs, the thing that they're missing is somebody to come off the bench and provide some punch.
1: But that wasn't a factor for them a year ago.
2: Are you talking about the postseason? Because I'm thinking of it as the course of the regular season and the postseason. They needed Mathurin scoring throughout the course of the regular season.
1: Okay, that's fair because you do forget about Mathurin. That's fair. I negated to mention that Mathurin's gone. So yeah. that is fair.
2: Because you're trying to find somebody, at least, I don't know who that would be, to replace to bring something to the table along the bench. And I don't know if Jairus Walker has the offensive capability to be the leading scorer of the second bench.
1: Obi Toppin?
2: Of the second unit. I don't know, because like you know his role. He's going to either catch and shoot on a three, or he's going to catch a lob, or he's going to get to the rim and finish. Like, it's not really a guy that who can take over a game type of feel.
1: You raise a good point on Mathurin. That's fair.
2: Because I think if they went out and did the Trey Murphy thing like a lot of fans want them to do, it puts them in a situation to where, okay, is Nembhard would Nembhard accept going to the second unit to be able to run it and be the offense like he was this year as the starting point guard? Allows him to kind of maybe go back to the position that he was naturally, you know, playing in college at point guard at Gonzaga and looked more comfortable there this year, I thought, as the point guard, or are you asking Aaron Nesmith to go to the bench? And if that's the case, can Aaron Nesmith step up offensively to lead a second unit? But I think you need Nesmith's toughness and defensive versatility.
1: I think Nesmith is critical as a starter. And I think you lose what Aaron Nesmith brings to the table when you relegate him to the bench. Relegate's the wrong word, but when he's, in other words, Nesmith is perfect with, if your starting lineup is Nembhard, Halliburton, Nesmith, Siakam, and Zubats. Nesmith is perfect in that because when he is left unattended, that's where he's at his best. He's a very good defender, but his ability in reversals or just Nesmith is such an important thing to the Pacers. And the reason why he's my favorite player is because you always hear me say this. I love guys that are capable of getting you 12 to 18 points a night where none of it is orchestrated to them. And Nesmith is so good because he thrives when you don't have to run sets necessarily through him, but in late possessions, reversal with, you know, a double team comes one way and you do that weave and you get a quick ball reversal, he can score and take advantage of those situations so well and is so deadly in that moment that to me, you lose that a little bit if he's on if he is in a unit where he is the primary guy. I don't know that he scores at the same clip.
2: I would agree with you.
1: And so your second unit then becomes McConnell, obviously, right? Shepherd, Jay Huff, maybe some Micah Potter sliding in there, and Jairus Walker and Toppin. And then, so if you bring in a Murphy, yes, you can put Nesmith down. Then you move Nesmith down there. To me, a Trey Murphy is better helping you with that second unit. I would rather play him in that second unit than I would not interrupt my starting unit.
2: But then here's the question that I would follow up with. Okay, if you feel like, Jake, in this hypothetical scenario, you feel like Trey Murphy is that missing piece, are you comfortable stomaching trading away Jairus Walker, 3 first-round picks for Trey Murphy for him to be on your bench?
1: Yes. If I think it makes me better, yes.
2: If you think it makes you that much better and he's the final piece, then you would think that he'd be your starter.
1: This is where my thought process always is. To me, it doesn't matter who's a starter or who's a second unit, so long as they are in a unit where it is you are best taking advantage of what they can bring to the table. And a Nesmith, for example, if he's in a second unit, and he is now your orchestrated scorer, I don't think that he is as beneficial with that as he is when he's a complementary scorer who is an orchestrated defender, as he is with the first unit. A guy, to be honest with you, on a side note, having nothing to do with the Murphy conversation or acquisition conversation, a guy that really, to me, I'm curious about, because he might have been an empty calories guy. Empty calories guy, again, one of my euphemisms or a term that I just made it up one day, of guys that, you know, they're getting you minutes and logging you points, but it's coming in an empty year where you're like, yeah, somebody had to basically, you had to get something to eat and there's no nutritional value to it, but at least filled you up for that moment, for that meal. I'm curious because of the fact that this past year was, we know what it was, right? And it turned out to be obviously a disappointment in not getting that pick. But Micah Potter, I thought he had really good moments, really good games, and showed some shooting ability. But were those empty calorie shots, or is Micah Potter a guy that can also give you a little bit off the bench in rotation with Jay Huff going back and forth and topping and whatever else? I mean, is Micah Potter factor in, or is he are we way optimistic about what he might be able to bring to the table?
2: I don't know. He'll probably be in that, you know, that grouping of tryouts of players during training camp and the preseason for that final roster spot.
1: I think he'll make the roster, don't you?
2: I don't know. It just depends on what they do between now and then. Without fully knowing what the roster looks like, I would say yes. Because they typically like to have three bigs. And so are you having Makai Potter being your third big behind Huff and Zubats?
1: Huff and Zubats is also, there's a lot I like about that because they are so different. When you're bringing, you know, you get Zubats in a game and somebody has to counter what he brings to the table, and then you bring Huff in and it's just a totally different player.
2: By the way, Jake, we have an early break in Roland Garros. Naomi Osaka in Sabalenka, number one in the world, going at it. 2-0 so far. Osaka, and she's got serve.
1: Listen, Eddie, I'm. Do you happen to have the breaking news center? This just in: Eddie Garrison, Sports ADD, just dropped the most random factoid of all time in terms of something live happening on the program. Can you give for me one more time that recount of what you just mentioned?
2: Osaka, who is number 16, Naomi Osaka.
1: This is taking 16th. Place.
2: Roland Garros.
1: Uh-huh.
2: On the clay courts. Taking on Sabalenka, who is number one in the world.
1: Sabalenka, first name, please.
2: Women's. I always forget how to pronounce it. I think it's Arne.
1: Okay.
2: Sabalenka. Two sets, nothing.
1: But you went with a 2-0 last time.
2: I did. I have to show the versatility, Jake.
1: I love high-level tennis. And clearly, you know, the playing on the clay at the French Open, you get those players that are clay specialists. I loved the clay courts when it was here. Before the RCA Tennis Championships, when the clay courts were here back in the day, I was a little kid, but I loved it. And you will hear me say for the 10,000th time that the most underappreciated sport to watch at a high level, and the one that is absolutely worth, there are some sports, Eddie, where I don't need to sit down low. I go for IndyCar whenever we are at a venue where there is a major league game. I'll buy a ticket and buy it in literally the top row of the stadium. And I just love sitting up there, sitting up high and just watching it and just sprawling out. Love it. And my tickets for Clemson my buddy Tony has really good seats. The season tickets that I bought for Clemson were upper level. It's fine. You can see the whole field. It's great. Auto racing, I always say the Indy 500, you need to sit up high. You can tell somebody it's a newcomer. It's like, I got front row seats. Like, you're not going to see a lot. But high level tennis, it is worth spending the money to sit down low. And high level, championship level, elite level tennis played is one of the most underappreciated, underrated spectator sports there is. Have you ever been to like a big time tennis match?
2: Ariana Sabalenka, that's right. I forgot. It was like that. Thanks, Vic, and the company break room for the phonetic spelling on that. I've never experienced a tennis match in person. I have watched my brother play at Decatur Central High School. That's as far as it goes in terms of watching tennis in person.
1: It's when I was at North Central tennis was a cult. So, you know, North Central Carmel back in the day, I mean, those tennis matches, it was a cult following. But watching, I mean, just the speed in which they do it. I was there at the RCA Tennis Championships when Greg Rusedski was there, and he had just set in the prior tournament the record for fastest serve. I think he set the record. Maybe he set it actually at the RCA Tennis Championships. But I don't know how someone returns one of those. Have you ever tried to hit a tennis, like a legit tennis serve?
2: No.
1: I tried it one time in my life. Eric Barrett, who's now an optometrist in Carmel. Actually, I believe he's an ophthalmologist. But Eric Barrett, who I grew up with, great dude. He was a number one singles tennis player at Indiana. I think he won a Big Ten title at Indiana, but he won state championships in high school at North Central. And he had a tennis court in his backyard with a basketball hoop. And I said, just, Eric, send me one serve, see if I can hit it back. And I took, I have no idea how I even made contact, but I hit it and went sailing over his head and went through the basketball hoop and hung the net. I dropped the tennis racket and said, there you go. That's it.
3: Done. 3-point basket. Three points.
1: That's right.
3: Query.
1: It was unbelievable. I was like, that's it. The gods are telling me something. But the, I don't know how those guys do it. And gals.
3: I think it's guessing half the time.
1: Everybody, you hear people talk all the time. What's the hardest thing to do in sport? Hit a fastball off Randy Johnson. Get, you know, 5 yards rushing against an NFL defense. The hardest would be return a serve in play from Serena Williams.
3: By the way, did you see 1% of men could do it. She's going back to tennis?
1: Really?
3: Mm-hmm.
1: When did you become such a tennis fan?
3: I've always enjoyed watching tennis.
1: I'm very impressed with your tennis knowledge here. You're staying up. Or do you have the Tennis Network? Is that it?
3: I do not. I have a friend that does have that, though.
1: John has arrived, and it looks like we'll do the crossover here in a second and find out why his arm is sore, and it's not for the reason you think. We'll ask him about the other side.
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1: Let me tell you what I witnessed in our parking lot about 45 minutes ago. There is the famous scene at the end of The Breakfast Club.
2: Yes. Did you see me pumping my fist at you?
1: Yeah.
2: Oh, yeah.
1: John Bender at the end of The Breakfast Club is walking across the football field when Don't You Forget About Me plays, and he raises the fist in the air. John, you did exactly that. At first, I thought you were just exercising your rotator cuff from carrying that bad boy.
2: I was giving you the salute. Hey, Eddie, you there?
10: I'm here.
2: Do some math for me really quick.
10: I can try.
2: 24 times 70.
1: 24 times 70, I can tell you right now,
10: 1680.
2: Yep.
10: I was carrying 1,680 calories worth of greatness right there.
1: Now,
10: you know, those are 70 calories a bottle. Seriously, I jousted in the parking lot. I was so excited.
1: Now,
10: I'm excited. You
1: had one request.
10: Yes.
1: And granted, I called you when I was getting ready to buy it. You had one request, and I think I fulfilled. You said you wanted a light beer from Canada that you could not get here.
10: And you went ultra light, which is even better.
1: That's all they had, though.
10: Oh, yeah.
1: They didn't have, like, Molson Light. But I don't think, can you get Molson Ultra here?
10: I don't think so. I don't think it's anywhere. I don't know if you could order it. I would probably have to get Matt Colglazier at Big Red Liquors to order it for me.
1: Yeah, I had never seen it before.
10: Yeah.
1: They had another one called... And now I can't remember what the name of it was. And the
10: Moosehead make a light? Did you find a Moosehead?
1: They had Moosehead, but not Moosehead Light.
10: Yeah.
1: So I went to the beer store in Windsor, and the guy's there, and I said, okay, well, I know I definitely want this. And they had another beer there. I can't remember what it was called. And I said, well, can you get this in the United States? Because it was also a light.
10: Right.
1: And he said, I got one guy. We only carry that because one guy buys it. And, his life's kind of a disaster.
10: Well, so, bring it on back to America, buddy. I got somebody I know.
1: So this is like the Ham's Light of Canada, and beautiful. I should have bought that, but I didn't. I just went with
10: beautiful. The we have one at home called Cracked Canoe, but it's 130, 12 ounce, and there's no way I'm having that caloric intake.
1: Well,
10: there's
1: a beer called Cracked
10: Canoe? Cracked Canoe. Yeah, Cracked Canoe. I think Blake, through others, got it in Michigan last summer.
1: Who makes
10: I don't know. Moosehead makes it. I think Moosehead is the one. It's, I think, distributed or manufactured by Moosehead. Maybe both.
1: I knew a dude, Aaron Pincus, all he would drink was Moosehead. And it
10: Moosehead.
1: Was like, that like made him cool that he drank Moosehead.
10: Well, I have a ton of Labatt. You can get Labatt Blue Light around here, and that works pretty well. You just can't get it in bottles around here. You can get it in cans, just not in bottles. But you can get regular Molson. Regular Molson, you can get it warm at Meijer, for example. But
1: wait a minute. Now, according to this, Big Red does carry the Molson Ultra.
10: Really? I have not seen it there. I have looked hard for it. Here's the next one I'm looking for. How about Tecate Light? Tecate Light.
1: That's a good one.
10: Yeah.
1: Tecate is a big sponsor of the IndyCar Long Beach race.
10: Lower calorie Tecate Light.
1: You can find it everywhere.
10: And I can't find it. I don't know if Pacifico?
1: Pacifico is a good one too.
10: I don't know if they make a light beer, but I'm going for that too. Cause you know me now. I do Mick Ultra. I do Modelo Oro, and we go through all the light beers. Like that, if we can find them.
1: What's on the big program today?
10: I don't have the vaguest idea. I think Stephen Holder from OTAs, because everybody's out there watching and learning stuff today. So we'll probably talk about that. And then obviously, like everybody else, and I feel around here, and this is the one thing you're going to get around here. We have educated opinions on basketball and the Fever. That crap you hear nationally and from jackasses is not educated. It is to get you rabble roused. It's to get you irate about something. It has nothing to do with basketball. They don't give a crap about you. We do.
1: Okay. Fair enough. Yeah. And your educated opinion, you'll be.
10: I think that if the superstar player just needs to play better, I don't know what else to say. And the superstar player half-assing it on defense doesn't lead to everybody else being inspired wanting to play a little bit of defense themselves.
1: If you
10: go 1-for-7, then you get benched. And I know this is early in the game. You probably deserve to be benched in the game like that.
1: I mean, in bad.
10: So that's how it affects it.
1: Bad body language. Not all the time. At times, bad body language.
10: She was 1-of-7, and she couldn't guard a chair. That's problematic, and that deserves to be benched.
1: Fair.
10: So, if you're the coach, what else you do? I mean, everybody around here gets all fired up. Well, the coach should be allowed to do this and that. So, only against what? Only against whom? Not against Caitlin Clark? If she's playing bad, go grab some bench.
1: I think Eddie said it best, and that is the challenge, John, that we have is that there are
10: They all stink now, too.
1: The challenge you have when it comes to the Fever is the fact that there are a lot of people that a lot of the attention to the Fever is because of Caitlin Clark. It's not the Fever itself. You have Caitlin Clark fans, not Fever fans, right?
10: Well, the whole Skip Baylor. I mean, one of the bigger jackasses in the world sends out something where he gets done by a parody account.
1: It's the best, right?
10: Yeah. Really, what's funny is he's a parody account. So he got done by like what he really, he's a parody account.
1: I really do think Skip Bayless, at this point, he knows that his only relevance is to just be outwardly.
10: How many people do we know like that, right? We know more than a handful of people that are in that similar category. My only relevance is to act like a jackass and see how many responses correct. I get.
1: So, that's correct.
10: Yeah.
1: No question about it. All right, John's up next. We will be back with you at noon tomorrow. Thanks to Mike Chappell. Thanks to Scott Agnes as well. And tomorrow, what do we have on the big program tomorrow?
3: Yeah, I think we'll have Stephen Holder tomorrow. We're working on some other things too, Jake.
1: Okay. Obviously, some
10: thanks cool for the beer too, buddy. Tomorrow. I appreciate it. Hey, the Molson Ultra was 1,000 times better than that race, by the way, too.
1: Yeah, there were. The race had some calamity for certain, right? Let's just put it that way. All right, John's up next. We'll be back with you at noon tomorrow, and I thank you for listening to Aquarian Company.
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0: You really think you have a chance against us, Mr. Cowboy?
1: Hey, motherfucker. 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
3: 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Touchdown. INDY. 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
5: 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Mishandled it, but gets a shot. 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
8: So Colts fans probably feel, wow, there's two dudes right there that this team could really use on the field. And they are being traded for one another with the Browns and the Rams agreeing to a blockbuster. Two-time NFL Defensive Player of the Year, Myles Garrett. He's going to the Rams for two-time Pro Bowl pass rusher Jared Verse and multiple draft selections. That's according to, I think, Ian Rappaport had it. Tom Pelissero had it. Everybody's good friend Adam Schefter had it. That is an incredible deal, and I know what you're thinking, Colts fans. Wow, either one of, if you had like a smidge of either one of them, like 75-70% of either one of them would get you excited. That is exactly really not only what that team needs right now, that's what this team has needed. And I know what you're saying. Well, you could have had Jared Verse and he chose to go a different way, and you're absolutely right. The trade, while shocking, completely on brand for the Rams. So, if you remember, that's what they did with quarterback Matthew Stafford. And they went to the Super Bowl. They are living in the now. They are living in the universe of this moment, aren't they? Myles Garrett for Jared Verse. Which one would you Colts fans rather have? The long, I guess, the more years in this case of Verse? Or the right here, right now of Myles Garrett? I'm right there with you, though. That's going to make you feel good. The only stories we're going to get around here, Stephen Holder, by the way, is going to join us coming up at the 5 o'clock hour. So I was with both James Boyd and Caleb yesterday. We were playing a little bit of hoop down at Center Grove in the morning, and we were talking about the DeForest Buckner situation in his neck. He had a camp yesterday, not ready to go, but we were talking about how he was, I believe the quote was, changing technique because of the neck. And that doesn't sound good. You got two dudes that you kind of wonder. It's the Colts, for whatever reason, you always wonder health-wise what the hell's going on. And you expect the worst. But in terms of these two guys, veterans that are going to be highly counted on, like, it's everything has to go right for this season to have any semblance of workability. I know what you're saying. When's the last time that happened? Exactly. Like, everything's got to go right. Even in a season for the first 8-plus weeks of going right, it still went haywire. So you're not promised anything, not even through the first 2 months of the season, as you witnessed a year ago. But, man, everything seemingly has to go right. And that's the sort of dialogue that you get, is the changing technique. And I love Mooney Ward, but a guy that has been here recently, often hampered by concussion situations, is it going to take one more time? Yeah. But like the Rams, in that deal, are on brand for what they're doing with their team and living in the now, living in the moment. The Colts are on brand for this. You just kind of cross your fingers and you hope. Just kind of jump, shut your eyes, cross your fingers, and hope this works out. That's exactly the plan. That's exactly how it looks. OTA is going on for the Colts this afternoon. I believe the local media got a look-see of what is going on. James Stephen is good for the 5 o'clock hour today. We'll shake him down to see what type of a look-see he got regarding this group. But, yeah, that big news. I know that ultimately it has nothing meaningful in terms of things going on with you around here. That's Myles Garrett and Jared Verse. But it would be two players that are significantly those that you feel, man, if the Colts had them, because the Colts are going on this, they're going on, hey, Leiatu Latu, finally, and you're going on the secondary being able to lead more than what you're doing up front. You're going to count on a secondary. Really, that's kind of the reversal effect. Weird. Not a lot of teams do that, and certainly not a lot of successful teams are known for that. Yeah, I know I saw it. Ellie De La Cruz on the IL with a hamstring strain. Hey, speaking of on-brand, not so much him, but just the Reds in general having injured players, that's on-brand too. A lot of on-brand discussion going on right here on this Monday. Hey, welcome in. I mentioned Stephen Holder is going to join us coming up a little bit later on regarding Colts OTAs. We shall get to that. The NBA Finals are set. We revisit 1999, where we saw the Spurs and the Knicks. I'll be honest with you. As much as I have been critical of this postseason, which for the most part has severely sucked, the Western Conference Finals did not suck. All of a sudden now, Chet Holmgren is like Chet Holmgren Turner. Now all of a sudden, hey, look at this. Now his extension is going to kick in, and now that's the reason why Giannis is going to end up in OKC. I will say this, with all the options that OKC has and not living up to the expectations of getting back to the NBA Finals, being able to defend their title of a year ago, I bet you Sam Presti doesn't sit around and wait for crap to happen. I bet he tries to do something right here and right now. Now, A, you're going to have to, considering how many draft selections you had and how much money you're going to end up owing, from SGA to Jalen Williams, who was injured, to Chet Holmgren, who was ineffective, and then others also coming up. They're going to be probably, in terms of OKC, what you would describe as massive changes. But Chet Holmgren officially on Saturday night, if not before that, in that game number 7, became Miles Turner. That's exactly what it reminded everybody. I think Bob Kravitz had a quote of, I've not seen anybody not show up. And I'm thinking, well, wait a minute. Yeah, we saw that last year. As much as I defended the dude, it was a serious no-show. I will also give credit where credit is due. That is, no pun intended here, a tall task. Hey, here's Victor Wembanyama, and I don't care if you're talking about a 20, 21-year-old, you know, first time going this deep into the post, whatever the case, that is something. Oh, if you're going to ask me, do I expect the Pacers to compete? Yes, I do. Like, I'll be... This is a mutually pissy program. So because I like the Pacers, and I'm one of the biggest defenders, proppers of Tyrese Halliburton, and believers in this organization, if they don't live up to expectations, I'm going to come for them. That's just the way that it is. The last thing you need is another team not living up to expectations. I mean, hell, I was just talking about one. What, 10 years? 10 years of having the same old, same old. 10 years of closing your eyes, clenching up your butt cheeks, gripping on, oh, I sure hope, crossing my fingers and hoping everything works out, and alas, it doesn't. So, yeah, you got to live up to expectations. You got a 2-year window to do it unless you are Doug Henning / Harry Houdini, and you're able to cobble something together that is unforeseen to us right now. You got 2 years. You believed in Zubats? Go get it with Zubats. I believe in Tyrese Halliburton? Go get it with Tyrese Halliburton. You believe in this group? You did not want to separate the core? Go get it. Hey, nothing really changes right here. Like, the Knicks' success And I'm not taking anything away. I'm maybe one of the few, if any, around here that actually likes Jalen Brunson. I like Jalen Brunson. Most of you don't. You know, I get it. The head bob. Yeah, you know, the coaxing into fouls. You don't like him. But I do. But the biggest difference in the Knicks that we see now and the way this team has run roughshod through the Eastern Conference, and you can go plural on differences, is twofold. There's no Pacers, and there's no Tom Thibodeau. The Pacers aren't there to provide proper and a challenging complement in the Eastern Conference because the rest of the Eastern Conference sucks. It just does. The rest of it sucks.

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1: Alan says, yeah, this guy named Landry Shaman has been here. Let's blow the dust off him and put him out there. He's knocking down shots. Bench players are knocking down shots. You're not playing those incredible amounts of minutes in November and December, so you're worn out in April and in May. Two biggest differences. And I'll give it to Mike Brown for what he has done. I think the longevity in Mike Brown, like guys will take care, to me, guys will take advantage of Mike Brown being nice, being a player's coach. Guys get worn out on Tom Thibodeau holding people accountable. So you got a different line of shelf life. So what happens when you're a player's coach is that your time is also going to run low with a lack of a shelf life because your kindness will be taken advantage of. And then you'll lose games and you will be the problem and you're going to be gone. But those are the two biggest differences. And while I did not look forward to much of this NBA postseason, I do absolutely look forward to what is going to go down in the NBA Finals. The revisiting of 1999 to a degree. I can get down with that. I can get down with this one. And we shall see what happens. And then, yeah, the expectations of the Pacers this year, that doesn't change. And that's where I get into expectations. So let's get into the Fever. You have a two-game Western road swing and a close game and a loss in Golden State. And just simply put, wanting to, or at least looking as if you were ready to be anyplace else than on the floor on Saturday night, you got clowned and embarrassed. That's not living up to expectations. Being even on the season is not living up to expectations. I didn't make the rules. I'm just abiding by the rules. And the rules are if you have the so-called most elite of the elite in the WNBA, that you need to be better than 4-4 in your first 8 games. Everybody had the same lack of time and preparation to start this season, and everybody has looked as discombobulated as the Fever have looked. Now, we know the one that's going to end up falling on it is going to be Stephanie White. But at the end of it, Stephanie White is the head coach, and if Stephanie White decides that two players, your two highest paid, two star players, need to grab some bench early, then so be it. Because you know what? It's not like they're separating themselves at all. This team right now looks bad. And they're fortunate because there's still enough time to recognize that this is not how we're supposed to play and to do something about it. Caitlin Clark. Stephanie White. Star player. Head coach. I don't know whether or not there's something behind the scenes going on. I just know that while you also follow the leadership of your head coach, you do that with your elite level player. And the crying and the whining and the pouting and the lack of really showing anything, the lack of effort defensively, that gives license for everybody else to do the same damn thing. Everybody made something out of that viral video in Portland on Saturday night. You can't do this to your star player. You know, after the game, you're the coach. You're allowed to do whatever you want. Caitlin Clark was awful and hasn't been very good. You're allowed to do that.

0: So to me, the whole thing is Caitlin Clark reliant. Either you're going to end up evolving consistently because it's still early in the season in what you expect and what people expect and why people talk more than just being a lightning rod for everybody to jump on board and to get clicks whenever they mention your name in social media. You got to be more than that. You got to be more than William Hung and Gundam style. This is going to lead somewhere. The expectations are heavy. And around here, people get it. This is about basketball. I don't know how great of a coach Stephanie White is, but I have heard how great of a player Caitlin Clark is, and I haven't seen it. Have you seen it? Just because she hits one step back 30-footer in every 10, you don't have to go crazy. I know you guys aren't around here because you're basketball savvy. The rest of the world does. So what happens? You're going to say, all right, so what happens here next? Are they going to fire the coach? No, they're going to fire the coach, I guess, unless the player, you've already fired one or got rid of one and then brought this one in because of this entire situation. How much longer do you have to do it? If these players are as legit as everybody says, and then monetarily how they end up being compensated, then it's time to do something about it. It's time to show everybody something different. Or are you just the type of team that is nothing more than the headline? You're going to go out there and sell some Cheez-Its, and at the end of the day, you're just not going to be very good. And everything that you hear about, well, you know, the league's against, nobody's against her. Nobody is against her. But she also has to hold up her end of the bargain. She can't be awful, and she can't be that lackluster defensively. We're talking about the best in the WNBA. The best in the WNBA doesn't look like that. Elite-level players, they get targeted, they get guarded. Look over the history of any form of basketball. Elite-level players that come with that resume, they get targeted defensively. They're at the top, the middle, and the bottom of the game plan always. But what happens? They get up and over because they are that good. That is what this individual is going to have to prove. In games like Saturday night, being pouty, being whiny, you don't want like the rest of the pro Caitlin Clark lightning rod world to come to your defense. You want you to come to your own defense. That's what everybody wants to see. You want to see Thursday against Atlanta. All right, so we're going to wipe the slate clean at 4-4, and this is who we're going to be from here on out. Unless that's who you are on Saturday night. I think everybody around here is a little sick of teams not living up and having to talk about expectations that aren't met. I don't know if anybody really wants to do another one. Here's the other thing, too. You don't have the Pacers. You don't have a lot to be talked about right now. You know, you want the viability, the spotlight of your league and women's basketball to be a front runner. This is what happens when it is. Get used to it. This is why you sell even more boxes of Cheez-Its. Because we're talking about it when normally we wouldn't care. And now you do, but you can't look like that. All these excuses that are given are bullcrap. You put all these pieces in place, it's time to do something about it. And no matter what anybody else says, because again, anybody else around, especially the national opinions, they have an axe to grind. They just want your response, and they don't care what package, what box, what wrapping it comes in. They just want it. Around here, we'll keep it at basketball. There are certain levels of expectation on the floor and during the season that need to be met, and that ain't it. I know it's tough to separate it when you got all this going on and everybody's talking about you and being critical. No, that is, again, when you get the notoriety and you get that floor space to be it, that comes with the territory. You either back away from it and you make excuses and you whine and you cry and you pout and you don't live up to the expectations, and maybe you're just unable to anyway. Maybe that's it. But again, this is a fortunate time. And the fortunate dynamic is you have a lengthy amount of the season remaining to do something about it. That should be easy. Yeah, I'm sure all this stuff. Do you guys read some of the stupid crap that is said? Oh, well, Stephanie White doesn't want, the Fever don't want her. What kind, please. What kind of stupidity? Oh, it's Stephanie White's fault. Have you watched Caitlin Clark play? Did you watch her play on set? That's not Stephanie White's fault. That's not the coach's fault. That's the player's fault. Now, I'm not suggesting Stephanie White doesn't make, and she's going to be the first one that's going to fall on a sword, because we've already seen that happen once with the head coach. But that's not on the coach. That's on the player. Or the players. Because everybody else can get caught up, can get swept up in this as well. Aaliyah Boston, hello. Hey, here's your big raise. Oh, there's going to be a little bit more expected than that. This is not just a little cute and fun story. This is legitimate business. And that's what they want. That's what fans want. That's what you're going to get. So it's going to be up to you to do something about it. Yeah, I do admit, I'm not much on reading body language, because, and I get it both sides. And here's what I'll say. Let's just say, for example, if you and I were out there, if I was getting dressed down by my coach when the team and I have not been very good, I'd be pissy. But it's time to grow up. There's a point when you grow up. And if I were the head coach and I watched the star player and how the star player was playing on both ends, and especially defensively, because the defensive end is more the effort, it is like a half a step and ole, and how that affects the rest of the team, I'd be pissy. So we're having two pissy individuals meeting in the middle. That's the best place to do something about it. And this is easy. This should be easy to overcome. You realize what can't be, and you have plenty of time to do something about it. You understand, if you can't realize what that is, then everybody has been sold a bill of goods about this entire thing, and it's all been generated with hype. You imagine? See, I believe that there's talent. I believe that there's talent in these players and in this staff. And believe me, there is no organization that wants to see this. Like, this is like the founding, the grassroots of the foundation being established for a new generation for the WNBA. This has to work. Like, if the WNBA had any skin in the game where they're trying to affect the outcome, they may have officials that flat suck. The NBA has officials that flat suck, so why wouldn't the WNBA? But if you really wanted to have a profound effect on this, it wouldn't be looking like they did on Saturday night. You'd want it to look better. Can't sell that product to real basketball fans. Still time to do it. I got more on that coming up. And this is what happens again. And it's funny too. You're going to say, well, you know, we never really hear from them. I reach out all the time because there's nobody in this market that loves talking basketball more than me. I get zero response. And when you ride this high horse of, oh, this is where we are, because we used to get calls all the time. Hey, can we do this? Can we do that? When you ride this high horse, you're going to get bucked off that high horse. And that's exactly what's happening right now. I do think that they have the talent to do something about it. And I know that everybody wants you to side with one or the other. And if you're going to, if you want, say, all right, JMV, who are you siding with? I cannot side with players, team that look like that. I can't side with that because it was awful. Hell, Stephanie White probably would have been a better option. I'm not suggesting that she is cloaking herself in coaching glory, but she has this massive effect on a team looking like that. My ass. That's on them. 100% on them and her. Start right there. You want real basketball talk? You got real basketball talk. You want to BS about something else just to make people angry and get you a click? Then this is not it. All right, 239-1070 is the number. The email address is jmv@1075thefan.com. We've got 317-239-1070, the text line as well. Was I right about Post Malone? Post Malone and Jelly Roll, I think they stopped this tour down for a minute, but it is fired up, and I've got tickets if you want to go see Post Malone and Jelly Roll coming up a little bit later on. I mentioned Stephen Holder is going to join us. I do. If somebody over there doesn't want to come on, I completely understand why. I'm not going to make this toxic, but I'm not going to sit here and go, oh, well, everything's going to be okay, and this is what it is, and it's just the world against the world. The world is not against them. They were awful. It's their fault. 4-4 through 8, you have time to do something about it. We'll revisit coming up on the other side. And believe me, if the Pacers go through a funk like this in a season in 2 years in which there is going to be a high level of expectation, we'll be dressing them down too. Equal opportunity downdressers we are. James is back. I'm John. Thank you for joining us. 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Next.
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15: Fleming and Miller to the backcourt. Here's Miller. Yes. That's a three from Reggie Miller. 17 points

0: discussion with Spike Lee, who is an ardent Knicks fan and has a courtside seat. I think Spike has him revved up.
1: Well, he can't get John Starks to talk to him. Well, it's twofold. It's the passer not getting low enough below the free. Look at this shot.
0: And he hits it. It's a three-pointer for Reggie Miller, who again is staring in the direction of, yes, that man. The Pacers lead 75 to 72.

Reggie Miller with 30 points. Miller's in his last four shots. Here's Miller for three. Yes! Oh, Pat Riley calls for time. Just an astounding shooting exhibition being put on by Reggie Miller. Pat Riley travel on the team. Miller comes and hits again. 35 for Reggie Miller. It's a 7-point game.

0: if we got it close, we know there were going to be a lot of heavy arms over there, and we did a good job of doing that.
1: That is Reggie Miller back in 1994 on this date, 32 years ago, 25 in the fourth, 25 of his 39. That's what your star player does in moments like that. And the Pacers beat the Knicks in Game 5. What a glorious time to be alive on this date back in 1994. The gestures alone, the choking and then the grabbing of the crotch. Just glorious stuff right there. 32 years ago today. Beautiful. Reggie Miller, by the way, Marv Albert. And Matt Gukas, I believe. Old school NBA on NBC. Welcome back to the show. Stephen Holden is going to join us a little bit later on regarding OTAs. They got a look-see of that a little bit earlier today. I did see this. I mentioned at the outset, you had two players traded for one another, a blockbuster deal in the NFL today. Two players, in fact, that most Colts fans out there would absolutely... What would you do to have either one? I know what you're saying. Well, you could have had one, and you're right. But the productivity, the threat, the consistent edge-rushing capability of either Myles Garrett or Jared Verse traded for one another. I saw this. I don't know who came up with this, but the Colts paid a higher draft price for Sauce Gardner than the Rams did for Myles Garrett. Let me get back to the Sauce deal for a moment. That was the trade deadline, if you remember, a year ago. A.D. Mitchell, 2026 first. That was number 16 overall and a 2027 first. Garrett, Jared Verse. 2027 first, a 2028 second, and a 2029 third. This is what you ended up with. And that blockbuster deal of earlier today. Now, I saw this too. The percentages to win the Super Bowl, I think the Rams are now at 16%. I say, for me, and I get the Rams are like going for it right now. And listen, Jared Verse is not like he's going to go away. He's going to give you productivity right now too. But still has some longevity, or at least a longer time you would expect than that of Myles Garrett. But nonetheless, I'm assuming a lot of Colts fans out there on this very day are incredibly jealous of it. The Bears and Hammond, Indiana, or as I like to suggest, a little bit north of Roselawn. Illinois Governor J.B. Pritzker on the Bears Stadium bill not being passed. Quote, the reality. I wasn't willing to give up billions of dollars of taxpayer money in order to give it to a billionaire-owned family or team. It looks, I'm not good at reading signs in the political game. So does that mean, like, does the state of Indiana now, this taxpayer is going to get for the Bears and Hammond? I think the whole thing is incredibly hilarious. You imagine Super Bowls, this is true, Super Bowls, Final Fours, national championship football games. I don't know, years down the road again, because the United States is the host coming up here in about a week. Future World Cup matchups being played in Hammond, Indiana. Hammond, Indiana. That looks like that has become much more of a reality. JMV, why should the Colts fans be jealous? They got the best defensive player in the draft instead of Verse. Still waiting on that one. Yes, James.
2: Just to answer a bit what you were asking about the Indiana and potentially taxpayers paying towards the Bears, there was an Indiana offer approved by lawmakers and signed by Governor Braun in late February that would create the Hammond Stadium District and direct about $1 billion in taxpayer money towards district infrastructure.
1: Oh, really? Does all the taxpayers in the region pay it? Do I have to pay it in Greene County?
2: I'm assuming it's statewide.
1: What? Why do I care about the Bears? I guess I used to. I was a Bears fan back in the day. True story. It's funny. I wonder how much is that going to cost us all? Do we know? Do we ever look that up and we say, oh, that's my tax money? I have no idea. None. I just know that I had to pay an ass load not too long ago. I didn't really understand it, but I just did it. Think somebody was taking me, James? Hey, hold on a minute. And you're asking, well, what is an ass load? I have no idea. I just know I carved out my signature on a big check. Here's your big check. I just may have given it to some random fool. Who knows?
2: Someone may have been taking you on a ride.
1: Here it is. That's why I got to rock with my man being here. I'd be paying everybody everything. Hey, yeah. You owe me taxes. But my taxes! Here, I'd be paying everybody everything. Hey, yeah. You owe me taxes. But my taxes! Importance of head coaches whatsoever. And this is not a backhanded compliment for Stephanie White. But I've heard so much about Caitlin Clark and this team. Bullcrap. You shouldn't look like that. On Saturday night, you should not look like that. And the excuses that are given. And individuals, they're trying to stop. That comes with the territory of being great. If you stink, they don't care about you. And then you can just roam free like most of us. I just roam free. I roam the countryside of basketball. Nobody gives a damn where I am on the floor or you. That comes with the territory of greatness. And you either are or you aren't. God, I get sick and tired of hearing about the scouting report and every team is focused in on stopping Caitlin Clark. Yeah, really? Either you're great or you're not. And it's not just her because her teammates all stunk it up too. Stop stinking it up. What's funny about this is sports, especially in the window in which we discuss, you come back on Thursday and you turn that thing around against Atlanta and you again resurrect the feel good. That's what I mentioned a little bit earlier. It's early enough in the season to do something about it. But on the flip side of that, it's also way too early in the season to be talking significant problem. And that's what you guys all get for listening to Skip Bayless or reading. That guy wouldn't know his ass. He couldn't find his ass with both hands.

0: especially about this. Like, we talk about it because I know people around here care about it, and we talk about sports in which people care about. So, you know, I'm lucky because I like basketball to the degree in which I feel comfortable in talking about it under all circumstances. But you just get those that infiltrate this fly in because they just want to get the response. Can't be listening to that. So true. Knock down some shots. Play a little deep. Be focused playing defense. Hey, try to be physical with them like they are with you. Don't whine about the officials all the time. I remember, and I think that was maybe the biggest detriment. Because when Domas Sabonis was here, and I was a tremendous fan of Sabonis, and he got here, and I'm going to go ahead and take credit for coming up with the worst whistle in the NBA. I gave him that moniker, the worst whistle in the NBA. And if you remember, he was on the show once, and I told him that, and he kind of laughed about it, but you could tell he agreed. I set an incredibly horrific precedent. I did. I think I did with him. Now, he would have joined that feeling without me, without my prompting. But I was taking the first step in saying that. And what that did, it led to constant and an utter disgusting level of whining after every whistle. And what makes it worse, after every non-whistle, which really is the entire game. You just like whine every trip down the floor. I feel like I created that. This is something that she has to get out of because it is every single moment. And the officials are human. They may stink, but they're human stink. So they may stink, but they're also going to get tired of it. Fans are going to get tired of it. Even the ones that constantly defend the level of play or lack thereof and blame it on anything else. You blame it on the weather, but you don't blame it on Caitlin Clark. When you are held to that standard of being that elite, the company you keep in women's basketball is at the highest level, and really, you don't have colleagues in this. You're going to be held to a higher standard. It's up to you to do something about it. We'll see you coming up on Thursday. Let me take a quick break. We shall return on the other side. Stephen Holder's going to join us coming up in the 5 o'clock hour. OTAs with the Colts. Hammond, Indiana with a stadium. That's classic right there. Now, what's going to be the problem is, and there's always going to be an issue anyway, the city of Indy would not get another Super Bowl until they built another stadium. And we knew that, I think, going in, going to be one and done. But that's going to definitely take another spot. That'll be a rotational spot, I would have to think now, in and around Chicago, I would guess. Unless, you know, Chicago, the city itself, just says, all right, well, screw this. The Bears, Hammond, Indiana, right on top of it. Back to that coming up in a minute as well. Yeah, I mentioned the Pacers will get into the NBA Finals, a revisit of 1999 with the Spurs and the Knicks, and one hell of a Spurs Game 7 effort, to say the least. And I'm going to give SGA a lot of credit. He just took ownership. They played better than we did in this decisive game. That's why I say all the time, the antics, the flopping is unnecessary because he is a likable player. He is MVP and gets it done without that stuff. And he did even in a Game 7 loss on Saturday. Back to that in just a second. Stream the app, HD Radio, AAA Membership Lounge via YouTube Live, Post Malone and Jelly Roll tickets coming up a little bit later on, too. Don't go anywhere. It's 93.5 107.5 The Fan.
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0: All right, so the thought behind this re-entry right here, it was requested for the first time on the JMV time of the JMV takeover on Saturday night. You guys recognize this? Big Head Todd and the Monsters, I believe, from 1993, James.
5: I'm actually shocked that this was the first time it's ever been requested.
0: First time ever.
5: Really?
0: And that's because Todd Meyer, our executive producer, who is recovering right now and quite well, evidently. This is, I believe, his favorite band, and he's never called in the JMV Takeover, but that was a JMV Takeover request, Bittersweet by Big Head Todd and the Monsters. If you went to college anywhere, especially around here, or, for example, in Bloomington, if you went to IU, if you went to West Lafayette, to Purdue, it is guaranteed that this song played at least 10 times a week wherever you lived. And especially during parties or hangouts or spark-ups or drink-ups. Big Head Todd and the Monsters and Bittersweet. I don't know who did that on Saturday night, but that was well done. I actually text Todd. I go, hey, man, I got one. And we talked up Todd. Said, I got one for you, first timer.
5: I thought you His said group. Todd had told.
0: No, he did not. He did not. He did not. No, it was just, I don't want to say random because I'm sure it was a big time listener, but. JMV, I was listening on Saturday night. It seems like the energy of the entire show is even more than it used to be. It used to be at a high level. I have added a lot of things because the one thing, as you know me, I am not an energy sucker. I'm an energy bringer. So I thought there are some aspects that I could add in what we call imaging to that show to make it even tighter, even more free flowing. And it really, it sounds, it's a puzzle that is put together. It's put together on the fly, but it is connected piece by piece. And I just want to make it sound like it's all connected together. So, yes, that was done. The uptick in energy was done with that show in mind. And I've added a lot of things, like things, again, behind the scenes and imaging and radio, jingles. My good friend Sean Matthews creates jingles and what we call reentries, and they're awesome. And they just kind of add to what you mentioned right there, the energy and the flow of the show. That's what you need on a Saturday night. If it's going to be a party show, we're not going to be, oh, well, here's the song. We're going to get it fired up. And that's what we do. Gator and Ligoti says, I think I like the sound of the Portage Bears. And Tony Donahue, you probably would agree. Wes Reynolds with a shout out, and he's absolutely right. And this Wes may still be today. I know our guy Matt Pelser is over there. A WTTS double shot from 1995. Big Head Todd of the Monsters and the Freddie Jones Band. That is correct. Right on the money with that. JMV, you're the last great American DJ, and I'm going to go down swinging with live full-assed radio. I can't be around half-assers, and I'm not producing. I'm not going to be a part of half-assing it. So we're going to go hard, we're going to go strong, or we're not going at all. That's true. It's funny, John. Once upon a time, somebody had mentioned to me, hey, you know what you could do? You could just go ahead and tape that and just go home or go out on Saturday. Well, then it's completely different. What the hell would I want to tape it for? I want to voice track it on Wednesday and have it roll on Saturday? What's the use in that? We're live or we don't do it? So true. JMV, he played a hell of a show a couple of years ago that I saw at Red Rocks. Todd and his crew put on a fabulous show. Thank you, Nick. That's what I've heard. JMV at 1075thefan.com. JMV, I don't consider myself a tremendous reader of body language, but Caitlin Clark looks like she has bad body language. You know what I'd do? Snap out of it is what I would do. Snap out of your bad body language. Just get after it. Stop being pouty. Stop chasing around the officials. Stop complaining about the lack of a call. Stop going Sabonis, something I created. I stand by that, too. I'm not proud of it. But change it and go after it. To me, she's the only one that could live up to the expectations that have been created for her. Well, the teammates and the coach, well, you're right, very important. And the results of what the team does, the most important. But let's face it, that crap that you had to sit through on Saturday night was not all the fault of the head coach. Not at all. And while the head coach is going to get accountability and may end up one of these days getting the ultimate accountability, considering what happened to Christy Sides, if you don't live up to expectations. The way they played on set, it was bullcrap. I don't know how else to put it. And, you know, even the biggest fans or those that are hoping to get more clicks or more mentions on their social media accounts by just simply, hey, listen, and I would like to tell Caitlin Clark and the Fever, those folks don't have your best interest in mind. I have your best interest in mind because I'm going to keep it simple. This is not an elaborate scheme to overthrow this team. It is the, you played like crap. You haven't been very good consistently this season. It is time at 4-4 to now change. And only you can do something about it. So stop whining, stop pouting, and do something about it. That's exactly how we would treat the Colts, exactly how we would treat the Pacers, and exactly how we treat the Fever. And it comes with the territory. Your calls on the other side. Stephen Holder, an hour or so away. Post Malone tickets, maybe that far, maybe even longer, I'm not sure. Get your thoughts on where we are with all of this, too. The Hammond Bears, the big blockbuster in the NFL, two players that Colts fans would absolutely love to have. Got a lot more for you. 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
0: No, welcome back to the show. Thank you guys for joining us. Yeah, by the way, too, you guys mentioned Saturday night. Fun as hell. That was well done by everybody involved. I think that we do much better on Saturday when I just leave the barn door open for everything. Oh, you guys love that. I love that song right there, too. Yeah, I'm not here to just spend 3 hours in ripping the fever, but I'm sick of a lot of this dialogue that's taking you in different directions than it should be. It's about players that need to play better. And I'm not taking everything away from Stephanie White, because as the coach, she's going to be on the hook too. But the whining and the crying, and oh, they took her out of the game, and oh, look what they're doing to Caitlin Clark. She was 1 of 7 from the floor and couldn't guard a chair on Saturday night. That's not Stephanie White's fault. Not at all. Boston, Mitchell, they all have to start playing better. Maybe they're just not as good as everybody thought they would be. But it's up to them again. And they could change everybody's tune coming up on Thursday night. The best part about this 4-4 start is you have plenty of time to do something about it. What you don't want to do, and I would make sure, not that you have to meet with the media and have some special event, but I would make sure that Caitlin Clark and Stephanie White make sure that everybody out there gets the notion that they're on the same page before any of this jackassery gets worse. Because you know it will. The Skip Bayless stuff was classic. What a numbnut. JMV, Clark and White both act like they invented basketball. So of course it's going to be combustible. Yeah, you can't. There's nobody invented basketball looking like that on Saturday night. Well, maybe they did. No, it did. James A. Naismith, I would guarantee you like a pickup game with James Naismith probably looked better than that did on Saturday night. But no, what you're saying, Greg, is 100% true. I would make more than just a suggestion that is noted by folks, because enough people like swoop in and take advantage of the opportunity for notoriety that there is a unified front going on here. All right. In any way, shape, or form, it's not like you have to, well, we're going to call a press conference and clear the air. I'm not suggesting that, but it's easy enough. Just don't start shaking your fist and waving your hands. Pounding on the clipboard. It's weird, though. I completely understand it. Your team was stinking. Your team has not been good. Your best player has not been what your best player is supposed to be. You play a game like that. Everybody gets frustrated. But in this case, it is so magnified and so queued up in the land of jackassery that it turns into something other than what it is. It's bad basketball with players and coaches and a team not living up to expectations and being disappointing at 4-4. It's just not all this other bullcrap. True story. JMV, I don't know if your station has a requirement to cover the WNBA, but a lot of us out here, you're more about sports, not blaming. That's why I've talked about a variety of things, but this is hot button and it's local and people care about it. So obviously that's what we talk about. Hey, I wish everything was just completely unified and everybody was happy. Alas, it isn't. Saturday night had an effect that we hadn't seen so far this year. And really, what it does is it creates other situations. It creates, well, you know, look what they accomplished last year with all the injuries and no Caitlin Clark. Clearly, they're much better than Caitlin Clark. Or with Caitlin Clark, I should say. Much better. But then you get that angle. And then you get the sides angle, and you get the Stephanie Wide angle, and you get the old WNBA's, you know, against Caitlin Clark. They don't want to see her thrive. The Fever, they're trying to hold her back. They don't want her to grow bigger. I got news for you. She's already bigger than everything in the WNBA. The problem she is going to have with that image, you have to show that you're deserving of the hype. And you have to show it on the floor. And that's not done. I think she is really good. I think that they can be really good. But this product and some of what you see on the floor, and seriously, as a basketball player would tell you, anybody out there that plays basketball, so much of what you see in effort is shown on the defensive end. And there is zero way this team is as bad defensively as they show. That's a lack of effort. We all know a lack of effort. I can join you in a category of lack of effort. Now, I say in radio, I may not half-ass it, but defensively, I'm ready, willing, and able to half-ass something. I'll take a one step left, a one step right, and yep! Beat off the dribble. Brad Stevens be telling me to guard my yard. I'm guarding like my centimeter. But no, we've all lived in that world where defensively really dictates the terms on the type of effort that you're showing. And to me, that is what magnifies the severity of the points that are being made with a disappointing 4-4 start. And that's pretty easy. All right, 239-1070 is that number. Let me get to Tommy to start out the show. Tommy, hello, how are you?
1: Yeah, how's it going, man?
0: Tommy, I could not be better. Thank you.
1: Hey, man, I just don't take the Pacers front office seriously. I just feel like they're more building this team around brand than actual trying to build a winner. I mean, you can't tell me if Sophie Cunningham and Lexi Hull and some of these girls weren't as beautiful, have the brand that they had, trying to build the brand they have as like they would be a part of it. I don't feel like they're as good as they're made out to be, and I feel like, I don't know. I just feel like they're more, like I said, they're more building up this brand around Caitlin and not as serious about the winning side of it.
0: So I think that there is no way in the world that you would have it. To me, this is just me, Tommy. I'm not dismissing what you're saying, but to me, there is no way organizationally

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1: Trade? Like, is she playing for the Fever? Is she?
2: No, I would never suggest that it's not possible. That's why there's a lot of stuff that I mentioned. You need to show a unified front, and the time is now. You know what I mean? Because you don't want any of this to get worse. And believe me, it can get worse. So that's why I'm suggesting. I didn't say it, via press conference or anything. Tommy, just leave. Thank you, Tommy. And you show a unified front, like, hey, you know what? This is all, and blame the media. Yeah, you blame the media. You can blame the media. And believe me, there's a lot of blame to go around. I'm just talking about the basketball aspect of it. I'm not talking about the other jackassery that, is on the fringe that everybody else is bringing up, because I don't care about that. I just care about the basketball portion of it, and the basketball portion of it is by far the biggest issue. I don't care if coach benches player, if player gets mad because player is benched, because player feels player is getting the blame, the player's already frustrated because player's not playing well. That all goes with basketball. That all goes with sports. That part I get. You have to develop a consistent higher level of play with your player, with this player and with this group. And then once you're successful with it, things will look different. But if you let this continue to fester, and then what ends up happening is all these wild-ass stupid stories that are brought in by especially the national media that are here for no other reason other than to make this a topic to where people shake their fist and get mad and come to the website or visit their X handle or get involved and interact with them in social media where they can show, hey, look how many people that I had on board. Look what I affected when I said that Stephanie White was going to be released. Like, Skip Bayless doesn't feel bad about sending that X message yesterday, because he probably had, more than a couple of thousand that had liked it or had re-X'd it. He doesn't feel bad about looking like jackasses that are a jackass don't feel bad about looking like a jackass. Like, I'd feel terrible if that were me. He doesn't, because he accomplished what he set out to do. And that was to get noticed with that story. But a unified front, to me, in whatever capacity, and especially in terms of Thursday night and winning, you talk about early season important games, Thursday night is it. I know I'm a must-win guy here in general, but Thursday night is it. You can stamp out a lot of these issues with that alone. That's the type of unified front that I'm talking about. 239-1070 is that number. Hey, Linda is up next. Hello, Linda. Welcome to the show.
3: Oh, yeah. Hi, JMB.
2: Hi, Linda.
3: I have a problem with a lot of the things that go on. A lot, like with that idiot out in California.
2: Well, which one?
3: He put it on there just for notoriety, just to get him on there.
2: Yeah,
3: he should be fired.
2: Well, here's,
3: he should be fired.
2: Yeah,
3: that was a clear out lie. He should be fired. Now, listen,
2: I don't know what he'd be fired from though. You can't be fired from social media. I don't think he has a gig now.
3: You can get fired for putting out the wrong information. I think Caitlin Clark has enough money to sue his butt, and that's what I think should happen.
2: Yeah,
3: or Stephanie White should.
2: Yeah, okay. I don't think
3: stop these guys from doing that.
2: Hey, Linda. Hey, Linda.
3: I want to ask you something. How many games have you watched all the way through?
2: Go ahead.
3: You get to do a lot of criticizing.
2: Criticize the way they play?
3: Criticizing, and some things you don't know what you're saying.
2: I don't know any. I don't know.

0: what I'm saying about basketball, Linda? Seriously?
1: No, I know you know what you're saying about basketball. That's what stuns me. How many perfect games have you played in your life?
0: Well, I'm not asking for a perfect game.
1: How many times have you bitched about a referee? And I heard from your own mouth that you're the worst kind of player, that you bitch all the time.
0: Okay? I do.
1: Because you're probably good, and she bitches all the time because she gets fouled. I would bitch, too, but she fouls, too. Okay? It's just she's trying to get herself back where she was. It's all about her right now.
0: Do you think that's helping, though, Linda?
1: There are no
0: ramifications for what I do, Linda. There are for her. Every eyeball's on her. Nobody cares how I act or what I do. They do about her, and that's the issue. That's what matters the most.
1: How many times you heard Caitlin Clark come out and say, I'm great, I think they should call fouls on everybody, and I think they should let me run free? I have never heard her say that.
0: There is enough for her to worry about on the floor than worry about the whistle all the time.
1: Fans love her.
0: Worrying about the whistle is that it looks like it's like Luca Land right now.
1: Everybody does.
0: I know, and it wears out. It wears out people.
1: WNBA player.
0: It wears out people, and it takes you away from your game.
1: They all do. So single her out. I'm not whining.
0: We're trying to fix the issue.
1: Are you going to change your tune when they start winning some games and she starts feeling better?
0: I absolutely will. Why wouldn't I give credit where credit is due? I'm very fair and balanced here, Linda.
1: I hope you watch it.
0: I do. I promise. I love basketball of all kinds.
1: Man, I was listening while I was watching the game. I listen to you all the time.
0: You got it. I appreciate you.
1: I met you.
0: You seem like you're mad at me right now, Linda. Are you mad at me?
1: I'm upset about what you've been saying because some things are not right that you're saying. You put it on her saying she's top of the world and she's a big queen and all that. She's a queen of this. Let me tell you what.
0: She's the elite.
1: She didn't put herself on a pedestal. Her game did. All right? She didn't say anything about how great she is. She never does.
0: And you got to back that up. You got to back that up. I have given her a break. Everybody gives her a break.
1: No, you're not.
0: Yes, you are.
1: All I've done today is bitch and moan about her, and I don't like that.
0: All right. Well, that's evident, Linda.
1: It is terrible.
0: It is not terrible. That's what you get. That is what happens when you have this level of importance.
1: My God, they're a better coach than any of you men can think right now. You don't have that job. Stephanie White does.
0: I've defended Stephanie White.
1: She played ball. I remember when she played ball. I remember what she did. She's a great ball player. And she's dealing with this girl that is great.
0: Hey, Linda.
1: It's really hard to coach her.
0: Linda, what can I do
1: What
0: can I do to get you not to be mad at me anymore?
1: You can watch a game, and you can see what the other teams
0: okay.
1: do to Caitlin.
0: I'll watch a game. Okay? So you blame the officials? This is all an officiating thing?
1: She plays bad defense. Where's her backup? Where's Boston?
0: I said the same thing.
1: They play the same stuff.
0: Same thing.
1: And when one of our guards gets beat, where's the big guy stepping in?
0: We're in the same gang in a lot of this right now, Linda. You're just mad because you want me to blame the officials.
1: I don't want you to blame any officials.
0: Okay.
1: Look, I fouled out of every game I played in, all right? I don't want you to blame officials.
0: Okay.
1: I know who makes the fouls. I mean, shoot, I'm not blaming officials for anything. Nothing.
0: Linda, you and I are going to a game together.
1: Saying she's
0: Linda.
1: Great because she has never said that.
0: Linda, let's go to a game together.
1: I don't hear her saying anything bad about anything online. I hear her putting out her foundation and stuff like that.
0: Right.
1: I haven't heard you say one thing about it.
0: Right. I know. I was just talking about the basketball.
1: This is basketball. You're talking about Caitlin Clark and her personality.
0: Okay, I was just saying, stop driving at the officials.
1: Why don't you give her something else?
0: And stop being pouty about games and go out and play. Play the way you should be able to play. Play the way that people expect you to play. Hey, Linda, in closing, I do have to run here, but tell me this. How about we go to a game? Hey, Linda, how about we go to a game together sometime? How about we do that? Me and you.
1: Me and you.
0: I'll get a couple of tickets and you and I will go to a game together. Just don't yell at me in public because I'm really sensitive, okay?
1: I won't, but you know what? I'm the type of person that I just see this happening to her, and I'm going to tell you what. I can't tell you on this radio station how bad you get beat up as a woman playing ball, especially when you start playing and you graduated in 1979, okay? Let me tell you, you're not worth anything that any guy ever thinks anything of. Because you don't know anything.
0: Yeah, I view myself and everybody here differently than that. I think.
1: I hope so.
0: No, and Linda, thank you for the call. I will stop right there. As I've made a point in saying, this is about nothing but basketball. I don't care about all this other stuff. And when you say, well, you talked about her reaction on the floor and, you know, the wanting to with the officials, that to me has an effect on basketball. And that's why I put it in terms of NBA with Domas Sabonis, because I was the one that started that. And I thought that that played to a detriment in things he did. I think that does to players. And it is magnified when you're in a rut. So my point has been, you stop that. You show a unified front that there's not any issue or any rub with the head coach. Like all this other stuff that goes on, that's what I believe we're all trying to combat right here. And I know me, it's just strictly about basketball. I don't care about anything else. All this other stuff, all these other storylines or angles people create, I don't care about. It's about the basketball portion of it. And what you witnessed on Saturday is unacceptable for what is supposed to be a championship caliber of a team. But I gave you a bright side. And the bright side is you have a chance, because it's early season, through 8 games, you're 4-4, to right this ship and do it together. And that starts coming up on Thursday. So Linda and I at a game, would anybody want to sit in the general vicinity of this?
2: I want to be one row behind you guys, and I just want to have a camera going the entire time.
0: Oh, I know I got to hit a break. Let me get Brian on board here. Brian's at 239-1070. Hello, Brian. How are you?
3: Good afternoon. It's like, phew.
0: How you doing, Brian?
3: I'm all right. How are you? Can you hear me?
0: I got you, pal. Go ahead.
3: Yeah, that was like, phew. That was a conversation.
0: It was.
3: But all you're doing is speaking the truth to power in that, you know, when she flops and flips her hands while after she gets stripped and doesn't get back on defense. She's crying and whining like this is AAU basketball, and that's how she plays. Her game is not conducive to the NBA in terms of the upper elite athletes in that case in point last game. Those ladies on Portland's team were from Europe. They're fundamentally sound. So that's the next wave that's coming into the league, the league you need.
0: Well, and that's if you're and that's what I mentioned in terms of basketball. If you're the elite of the elite, and let's just face it, that's the expectation of Caitlin Clark, then you're going to be the most significant part of the game plan, and they're going to try to take you away as much as possible. And you have to fight that, and correct, you have to get through that. And there's the other blaming stuff I don't care about. It's just the basketball itself. And, you know, was Linda right? Yeah, other players have to back her up too. You know, the coach has to help out, but this does fall on the shoulders of Caitlin Clark to just be a better player. You can't go 1 of 7 and be that bad defensively and expect everybody to pat you on the back and blame something else for it.
3: Correct. It's not a participation trophy league. Right. And I'll say it again, they made the mistake by letting Odyssey Sims go and keeping Paul and Cunningham. They should have let one of them go, and they should have drafted an athletic big to help Boston. They need another athletic big woman. They can get up and down the floor in transition to alleviate some of the pressure off Boston, because Boston truly isn't really a center, but that's what she's playing out of position. Just like Atlanta, who they're about to play, is about to get a player back that's going to allow Reese to go back to forward position instead of playing center. And these other foreign players have commenced with their overseas play, and these other teams are only going to get better for these players that they are about to receive.
0: Hey, Brian, I got to run here, but I appreciate the call. You call anytime, pal.
3: All right.
0: Appreciate it.
3: Take care.
0: Hey, we have a big deal already in the NFL, and another one just took place. And another wide receiver that we've talked about. Actually, we're talking about three players that people oftentimes said, we know if the Colts had this guy. Another one of those dudes on the other side. How many people want to go to the game and, again, sit in the general vicinity of Linda and I? I think I'm down with that. The responses are great. And I will say this. One of the great reasons why I thoroughly enjoy so many of you is everybody's being cool about it. You know, there's not that jackassery being said, or at least what I'm reading right now. So that's well done. We'll reset that coming up on the other side. The latest NFL deal and Stephen Holder coming up at the top of the hour with Colts OTAs as well. 93.5 107.5 The Fan.
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0: I'm John, thank you for joining us. The response has been tremendous to Linda's call. And it appears that evidently a lot of people would like to go to a game with Linda and I, or at least sit, as I mentioned, in the general vicinity of us at a game.
2: Well, that sounds like something we should give out tickets for.
0: Somebody said maybe we should do a live show and like a watching party with me Linda and then like invite listeners. You guys, I may have to have, like, people are asking me if I could get Linda on in a weekly segment. Everybody but Todd Meyer is asking that.
2: Oh, yeah.
0: Todd Meyer is not asking that.
2: Todd Meyer's just happy we got through that without me having hit the dump button. Yeah.
0: Hey, before I get back to that, I should mention A.J. Brown from the Eagles to the Patriots in a trade. Two selections. A first-round selection in 2028 and a 2027 fifth-rounder. So that follows up Myles Garrett from Cleveland to the Rams for Jared Verse. That was the blockbuster, I should say, to start the day. The Browns got a first-round draft selection in 2027, a second-round pick in 2028, and a third-rounder in 2029. For Myles Garrett. And getting Pro Bowl pass rusher Jared Verse and multiple draft selections. And as I mentioned, too, Colts fans out there go, hey, what's that song by Moving Pictures? What About Me? We'll have to do that as a re-entry song. What About Me? Moving Pictures. Colts fans are saying, hey, wait a minute. Jared Verse, Myles Garrett, we've all kind of toiled with that discussion in the past. A.J. Brown has been discussed in the past. And A.J. Brown to the Patriots. They're going to distract from the whole Vrabel thing. JMV, can you get an entire section for the Linda Watch game? Yeah. JMV, I think Linda was absolutely speaking from her heart as someone who played women's basketball back in the 70s, and I imagine for decades has believed that men have not given players of the game the respect they deserved. She may be your most emotion-filled caller I've ever heard. I would agree with that. Pretty high up. When you start referencing in comparison to Jay Moore and Bill Polian back in the day, then that's something. JMV, I would love to sit with you and Linda. Thanks for letting the call go on. That was fun. That was an example of how some are infatuated with her. She needs to improve her defense and lose the body language. Otherwise, it gets old watching her whine. My whole focus is on the floor. All the other stuff I don't care about. The blaming of the head coach, when you have a game like that, when that was your stat line, that wasn't on the coach Saturday. That was the point. JMV, skip the game, live stream you two watching it. Yes. JMV, I will sit in the vicinity of you and Linda, but I need to have unlimited access to draft beers. Yeah. You guys. Nah, that was good stuff. It's from Travis. Great radio. I couldn't get out of my truck. I was captivated by Linda. I could not get a word in edgewise. I just kind of backed away.
2: That is definitely one of the most passionate callers I think I've heard.
0: Send out an X message when this phone call is over. Yeah, she was fired up. Linda is on your ass with total disregard for human life. Yeah, she was upset. It was. How long did that call go? Do you have a time?
2: I'll get back to you.
0: It was lengthy. Like, it's weird. I live in this world where some would say, oh, you got to hang up and move on. But I thought it was best. Like, I'm not going to be a jackass and just, you know, Mr. Flex guy. I was going to let her speak her mind and just like I would anybody else. And I mentioned this, and it may have been lost in the lack of me being able to talk. It may have been lost that Caitlin Clark has looked like Luka. And as a player, I hope on the floor, in the dialogue with officials, you hope not. And there's a comparison to be made. James.
2: That call went about 6.5 minutes.
0: I let that go six and a half minutes. Holy crap. 6.5 minutes?
2: Flew by, really.
0: That is like the longest call. Like somewhere Mike in Brooklyn's going, hey, I don't even get 6.5 stinking minutes here. What the hell?
2: Well, Mike's going to come with the energy next time like Linda did.
0: I know. Linda was fired up. Ray Love writes this. That was Radio Gold, brother. Please have building security walk you to your car. Yeah, good luck with that.
2: If we start seeing any strange vehicles circling the parking lot,
0: it'll walk out. Now, I think everything was calm toward the end.
2: Oh, yeah.
0: Right
2: yeah.
0: there.
2: I think she kind of got it out of her system as the call went on.
0: She was extremely pissed at me because she felt that I was being critical of beyond basketball things. And I just don't view the on-court demeanor and how you act as non-basketball. That, to me, is basketball-related. And I don't think that's beneficial. And, you know, she mentioned Stephanie White, and I had been on Stephanie White's side. I thought if Stephanie White, the head coach, wants to bench players for lack of effectiveness, especially in a game like that, that's what Stephanie White should do. And all this stuff about she's not, I don't know if she's the right coach or not, but I know the last one wasn't. And then we're starting to get into the thick of, all right, so who is going to be the right coach? But Saturday was an embarrassing basketball performance, and there's no other way to put it. And I'm not just putting that on one player. But again, when your elite and the WNBA's most significant player, that is what you're going to catch. I mean, the accolades are going to come along with it, and you're going to get a lot of defenders that defend you regardless like that. But what you deserve is the truth, and what you're going to get is the basketball truth of it. And that stuff can't happen. And I've said the same thing about the Colts, said the same thing about the Pacers, same thing about IU, same thing about Purdue. And believe me, there's no axe to grind here. And if everybody won and everybody played well, and that's what we got to talk about, we would be a much brighter universe. Alas, that is not the case. And frankly, it will never be the case. At least till further notice. JMV catching strays from Linda was great entertainment for the drive home. No, I get it. I'll be honest with you guys. I want people to listen to the show. I don't want you to lose your blank. You know what I mean? I don't want that. But in terms of your passion, that's what you want. You know, I just was talking about the Saturday night show to where I want full bore, full blast energy the entire time for 6 hours. I've never been an energy sucker. I want to add. I want to create, and that's what that's all about. And it's the same thing here. I mean, we get all caught up in the monotony of sports, and especially around here when it really hasn't been backed up with a great deal of success. You know, the Pacers and the postseason a year ago, IU and the college football season, Purdue a couple of years ago, going to the national championship game, consistently good with Matt Painter. But I mean, those, it's been few and far between. And part of that was the fever last year. The problem was the fever without notable players. And then everybody has left that as a benchmark of, well, now you add these players when healthy and here are the expectations, and 4-4 in the first 8 out of the gate. Ain't going to get it done. All right, quick when we're back. Stephen Holder, top of the hour. Colts OTAs, a couple of, I guess one was a blockbuster. The other kind of backed it up. But good deals nonetheless of three players, in fact, that Colts fans are probably jealous that are on other teams and not theirs. We'll get to that coming up in a minute. Post Malone Jelly Roll tickets also coming up at the 5 o'clock hour. AAA Membership Lounge via YouTube Live, 93.5 and 107.5 The Fan.
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0: The Lakers and the Celtics and all those memorable wars. It was Jerry West's jump shot, John Havlicek's determination, Will Chamberlain in the middle against Bill Russell. But it was always Red Auerbach lighting his victory cigar. Now, Magic Johnson and these Lakers are trying to change it against Larry Bird and these Celtics. The Lakers arrived here late from Phoenix, used this hotel ballroom to install their game plan, and once they hit the parquet floor of the Boston Garden, they never stopped running. Kareem Abdul-Jabbar shook off the effects of a migraine headache, poured in 32 points. And for the Celtics, the frustrations continued to mount. Round one of this NBA championship series belonged to Magic Johnson and the Los Angeles Lakers. Continues to pound the Boston area, but it's dry inside. So welcome to the Boston Garden. It's the Celtics and the Lakers, game two of the championship series.
1: Oh, James, that is so awesome. 42 years ago today, that is Brent Musburger, and that was the CBS Sports Open for the NBA Finals, game two, with the Lakers and the Celtics. Boston went on to win 124-121 in overtime. Larry Bird, 27 points, 13 rebounds, and a couple of blocks. I know that we all love the NBA on NBC from the 90s. I do too. I'm right there with you. But that's hard to beat. That intro is hard to beat because of the different, the way that they layer it up and the whole dialogue of the intro. God, I love that.
2: Something about the narration he does over it just makes it seem a bit more, there's more pop and circumstance.
1: That is so good. And it's nothing against, because Mike Tirico does a great job, and he did before, game seven. That was great. He did the other night. And the NBA on NBC is something we all love because that was the evolution of the Pacers being good. But there's something to be said about that. 42 years ago tonight in the 1980s, that especially for us in Generation X, will always hold in the highest of regards. Whether we're talking about Brent Musburger doing it or Pat O'Brien doing it, you cannot sit there and tell me that that was not glorious. Beautiful. Jamby, thanks for playing the best basketball intro of all time. Yes, better than NBC. God, I love that. It's just some things that you hear that immediately catch you and take you back. Yeah, no matter where your favorite team won or you lost, and really, the Pacers weren't involved in any of it because they were flat bad. Glorious. Corbin writes this, JMV, can you extend a traffic PSA? I can sure as hell try. The bridge on 16th Street over the White River is closed and will be, I think, for 2 years as they rebuild it. I work right there, and a lot of cars are having to turn around as they get closer to the river. So is that over there by the it's over there by Long's Bakery and the strip club, I believe, right? Is that strip club still there? Is it Sunset Strip? Is that still open, James? Do you go there often?
2: I have not frequented them, no.
1: How many of you ever came out of Sunset Strip and then went straight to Long's? A lot of you did. I know you did. Don't try to tell me otherwise.
2: They are still around, though.
1: Oh, are they really?
2: According to Google, yeah.
1: Sunset Strip. Shout out to Sunset Strip right there. You just walk right out when they close, and hey, Long's is in there making donuts. Donut greatness. JMV, dude, talk about bitching and moaning. Every time you open your mouth, words came out of Linda's. And, no, that's what made it glorious. Loved it. JMV, Stephanie White got the fever to an overtime game to get to the finals without Caitlin Clark, and a bunch of players off the street. She's a hell of a coach. Now, Linda was defending Stephanie White, and so have I. But she was heavily defending Caitlin Clark in what people, or what she believes, you know, people are too, like me in general, I guess, too critical. Good stuff. All right, quick break. We'll come back. We've got Stephen Holder, OTAs, Colts conversation on the other side. Miles Garrett from the Browns to the Rams for Jared Verse. And the Browns, I believe, also getting a number of draft selections. A.J. Brown from the Eagles to the Patriots for a first rounder. I think a third rounder as well. So a couple of major NFL moves today. We'll get Stephen Holder on a lot of things, including we saw what happened in Illinois. I don't know too much about legislation or taxpayer, but it does look like that the Bears could end up with a stadium in Hammond, Indiana. Hey, I just got a shout from my man Robbie from Long's Bakery. Are you ready, James? Shout out. I love Robbie, by the way, too. Yes, Sunset is still there. Thanks for the long shout out. And yes, the 16th Street Bridge is closed and it's rough. Everyone now is on 10th. That is Rob. Hey, shout out to Robbie of Long's Bakery right there. Well done. Right out of the Sunset. Get some donuts. Stephen Holder on the other side. Also, Post Malone tickets. And speaking of donuts, Jelly Roll is with Post Malone. That and more coming up after 5. 93.5, 107.5 The Fan.
3: 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What's the plan? Seriously, do you even have one? Because this is your moment. This is your chance to shine. Tonight, be the hero, the champion, the undisputed MVP of dinner. 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
6: James in there, I'm John. You guys love the Linda call. A little bit. 6.5 minutes of Monday radio gold for everybody. Glad you enjoyed it. Thank you, Linda. Shout out to you. The ire was in the direction of your good friend and host right here. And that's okay. Gutshot Greg says this, James. Damn it, you average about 10 minutes of good radio a week, and I missed it. Hashtag Linda. A couple of quick things. Post Malone jelly roll tickets later on this hour, so be ready to win those. We'll give those away all week. I saw where John Mellencamp is starting, and I always make light of this, rehearsing, and he's going back to the basics. He's going to play the hits of his catalog. I believe in July he's at Ruoff. Mellencamp rehearsing the Mellencamp classics. Now, should he go, since he's playing the catalog of the hits, the ones that happened when he was under John Cougar, should he change it to John Cougar? I wish this. If I were Mellencamp, I would, in selling my apparel, especially here, I would buy a John Cougar t-shirt. And I know he hates it, and I know he's crusty, and I would buy a John Cougar. Anybody else? Or how about John Cougar Mellencamp? If you're going to play the hits, maybe offer that up in terms of the sales of your apparel. Just wondering. And by the way, too, Devo tomorrow night of Whip It fame, one of the true original new wave bands. I believe from, are they from Akron, Ohio, Youngstown, Ohio? Devo. Devo is at the Murrah Old National Center. I believe there's only two of the four remaining. But Devo in their catalog of new wave classics, one of the front runners with that genre in mind, tomorrow night at the Murrah Old National Center. Before I get to Stephen Holder, too, I should add this. Indiana Comic Con this weekend, I believe, James, this weekend. So we're trying to get Anthony Michael Hall because I'd love that. But I just saw where Nicolas Cage is going to show up at this weekend.
7: Yes, it is June 5th through the 7th.
6: Nicolas Cage, huh? That's this weekend, Indiana Comic Con. Meantime, on the Andy Moore Automotive Group hotline, he's a friend of the show from ESPN and ESPN.com. OTAs for the Colts, and he got a gander, a look-see at it a little bit earlier today. Stephen Holder is with us. Hello, Stephen. How are you?
8: Doing great. You hear me okay?
6: I got you okay. Before we get into what you witnessed earlier today and some thoughts on the OTAs, isn't it funny, or as Alanis Morissette once famously said, isn't it ironic that the three main players that were dealt today are all three players that Colts fans absolutely talk about the most in terms of, I wish the Colts had that player. Very ironic.
8: Yeah, they wish they had the player, but they didn't have the collateral to get it done. So they got the player. They got their big time player last year, and now he's got to play big time this year in Sauce Gardner. But you're not wrong. You certainly are not wrong. I think 31 other teams fans were probably very interested in seeing if their team would go after Myles Garrett as well. But Yeah, that was a big one there. There's been a couple big ones, as you said.
6: Did you do any eyeball comparison between the compensation that was given up for like Garrett and Verse compared to what the Colts gave up for Gardner?
8: Good question. I think so. All right, let's see. I think Myles Garrett is a more impactful player than Sauce Gardner, and that's no shade to Sauce, right? I think Sauce is a great player, but we're talking about a defensive player of the year, the best defensive player in the league the last couple of years. No question about that. So different level of player. Now, there's only the one first round pick. So, at first glance, you figure like, okay, that's fine. And then I think the first, second and third, I believe over the next 3 years, I think that's right. If I recall correctly. But you're giving up Jared Verse, a pass rusher, a young pass rusher in his prime. He has a lot of good years ahead of him, probably a lot more good years than Myles Garrett has ahead of him. So I guess I'd say it was kind of a win-win for both teams in this regard. But as it relates to the Colts and the Sauce Gardner deal, I guess I'd say I think the Rams did fine. I don't know if I guess I'd say they did better than the Colts because they got what they wanted and they are truly in position to make a run. At the same time, we thought the Colts were when they did their deal, right? So I don't know. It's tough to say, but these deals are expensive, I think is the bottom line here. And you got to pay to play and you pay big on these.
6: AJ Brown adds what to the Patriots? I guess they'll look his direction, his general vicinity. And, the Patriots have had enough with their head coach off the field drama where you hope there's no on the field drama coming up. But what does that add to the Patriots given their impact a year ago as a Super Bowl team?
8: Well, I think the answer to your question lies in watch the Super Bowl, right? You watch that game and the one thing the Patriots could not do was get anything down the field. They just didn't have any explosiveness. They couldn't connect with anything down the field. And I think they're hoping for some big plays with this new acquisition. Does it get them there? I don't know. We'll see. I think you're getting him probably on the back end of his prime. And so I don't know if that's ideal, but they definitely needed this. There's no question they needed something. And maybe there were other ways to address that position. I don't know, but I understand the move. It makes too much sense. And the question now that remains is this the right guy to get it done? And can he accomplish the goals? But they needed some pizzazz, I think, in that receiving corps, particularly if, they're moving on, it would appear, from Stephon Diggs. So, who did not have a great day in the Super Bowl, by the way.
6: Stephen Holder of ESPN and ESPN.com. He's on the Andy Moore Automotive Group hotline. I had you citing today's OTA practice that you saw is Daniel Jones taking his first 7-on-7 reps and a week shy of being 6 months out from his Achilles tear. So I'm just curious, in terms of your expectation, what you witnessed today and the whole timetable of this particular injury, what's your thoughts on the amount of work that he got in today?
8: So I thought it was a big, like, symbolic step. Okay. That's the thing. I mean, did a lot change physically from last week to this week? No. For Daniel Jones? No. Right. These things are incremental. These rehabs. So nothing really changed, but I think symbolically, mentally, and for the team to see him out there, I think it's a little bit of a boost for everybody and it means something that way. What I'd say is in terms of what I saw from him, I think the interesting thing I saw was even before they got to the actual 7-on-7, when they were doing sort of the individual unit drills, throwing to the receivers on air, Daniel Jones did some rollouts that I hadn't seen him do last week. He was rolling out and throwing on the run. Now, he was doing it a little bit gingerly. I'm not saying he did it with the same aggressiveness as, say, Anthony Richardson, who doesn't have a lower body injury, right? But I think him attempting it tells you that he's really now progressed to that, lateral movement and aggressive movements, because those are the things you got to do to play this game, man. You got to be good at quarterback. You got to be able to step away and make those, the kinds of steps, frankly, that he made when he tore that thing, right? You got to be able to make those contort, in those uncomfortable positions. So that was, I think, another big step that I saw today. So all of that's good. He is right on track. He won't do any full team stuff here in the next week plus that they have remaining. He'll stay in the 7-on-7, but he is right on track. And I think you can expect that he will be in uniform, full go at the start of training camp. Even if his snaps are limited, I think he'll be out there and he'll be doing it all.
6: So Stephen Holder, who joins us. What about Anthony Richardson Sr. today?
8: I thought another solid day. Yeah, maybe a couple of miscues. There was a miscommunication and that resulted in an interception down in the red zone. And he did mishandle a snap, although I would say

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1: What would be, this doesn't seem like that there are any good circumstances to see come to fruition what you just described either here. Is that true? Because it just seems like to see it, something bad has to happen, right? So,
2: well, yes, that's true. Yeah.
1: It is a weird situation, to say the least.
2: Here's the reality is that for Anthony Richardson to play meaningful snaps this season, Daniel Jones has to get hurt. And that's if Anthony Richardson is here, okay? Like, we still aren't 100% sure that he's going to be here, okay? Because once the Colts pay that bonus, that roster bonus that he is owed in August, and I'm getting off track a little, but stick with me. He's owed a roster bonus of, I believe, $4 million and change in August. It's written into his contract. It's guaranteed. It's coming. They owe him that money. Now, when the Colts pay that, all of a sudden, the rest of the NFL, if you have even the most remote interest in Anthony Richardson, now you can have him for like less than $2 million remaining. That changes the math, I think, if you're out there and you at least are curious about the kid. If you can come to terms on a pick with Chris Ballard, you can say like, hey, I mean, you know, we're talking about like backup offensive lineman money here, right? So anyway, that's just the thing that's simmering here in the background. I don't know if he's going to be here, but as you said, for him to play and for any of that stuff to be on display, Daniel Jones has to get hurt. And no one wants that. Lord knows.
1: I think about that too. And if that were to happen, and then he comes in and looks good and does some things, but in terms of the Colts, I will sit here and tell you that's probably what will happen, to be honest. You know, right? I mean, we live in this particular world with the Colts where, if it's going to be haywire and you get the bad and the good, that's probably what we're talking about. Something like that.
2: Yeah, I mean, there's been a lot of Murphy's Law going on with this team for a long time. I'll just say that. Yeah. And with my fingers crossed, I guess. But look, all I can tell you is I still believe that if you are Chris Ballard, and I think this is why he's being a little more reluctant in dealing Anthony Richardson, because I think he could have been dealt by now if they really, really wanted to. If you wanted just like some like late seventh round pick, they probably could have pulled that off already. I think Chris Ballard is holding on to him. Not saying like, you know, holding him hostage, but I'm saying he wants to get a pick that he, if he deals him, wants to get a pick that he thinks is worthwhile. And honestly, I think he's thinking what you're thinking, which is we got to win and we have a guy who has at least played competitive football. And if Daniel Jones gets hurt again, which he has done, we got to be ready to roll. And honestly, if it's not up to me, but if it were, if I have to play a backup quarterback for an extended period of time, I think I want Anthony Richardson over Riley Leonard. Some will disagree with me on that, and that's fine. But I'm telling you, based on everything that I know and everything I've seen, that's what I'd say. So I think Chris Ballard may have some similar sentiments, but that's me talking.
1: Steve and I had Justin Wally on the show, basically a redshirt rookie last week, and he said all the right things, and he was a joy to talk to. He said he was full go. What did you see of him today at all?
2: Yeah, he's out there. He's doing it all and doesn't appear to be any restrictions on him. But look, I mean, I think the question, as much as health, even though that looks good, I think the question with him is just, you know, he's going to have to grow like

0: on the job. And that's the hard part. If he ends up starting, and that hasn't been determined, but I think they would love it if he stepped up and took that job. There will be some growing pains, because there always are with young players. And as much as they were excited about what he could bring based on the training camp last year, it's training camp, right? And right now it's a controlled environment. He's never done it on Sunday. So we'll see. He's still going to have a lot to prove. And you got to think quarterbacks are going to know, okay, we got a rookie out there in the slot. I'm looking for my slot receiver. Let's see what he can do, right? They're looking to get a matchup on him. So he's going to have to deal with those realities and find out if he's up to the task. I think we're going to learn pretty quickly.
1: So Stephen Holder of ESPN and ESPN.com. He's on the Andy Mohr Automotive Group hotline. What else from what you viewed a little bit earlier today stood out to you at OTAs?
0: Well, I think one thing that this is a small thing maybe, but it could be a big thing later. When you watch the offensive line, I like the offensive line, but you know, Jalen Travis right now is dealing with, I think, a back injury. So he's out. Nothing serious that we know of. So I don't think that's a big deal, but it does raise a question. Okay. When he goes out, cause he's the right tackle right now. So when he goes out of the lineup, they now have, you know, say like Luke Tenuta at right tackle. And I look at that and I say, you know what? I think you need more tackle depth. They're good on the interior with, you know, drafting Farmer in the fourth round. I mean, he's in there at, I think, right guard as with a number two offense, you know, so they got a good solid guy in the interior there who can back up. But I think a backup tackle for me, is something I'm keeping an eye on. I think that, you know, hard to find, but I would think it's something to explore. The other thing is we heard from, Tyler Warren today. And I think I like what I heard from him, a lot of maturity and not shying away from the fact that he's got to be better and grow even with the season that he had last year. And real quickly, the thing that he pointed out when I asked him, what do you got to do better? And he said, I got to be able to explode out of my breaks at a more efficient way. And I think the idea there is if he can do that, you know, when he makes that move on the defender, explode out of that break, that's where the big plays come. And he's going to have to help them with some big plays this year, just because, you know, Alec Pierce is going to be on a different role, et cetera. So, I think they love what they got from Warren last year, but this year it's about maybe adding some explosiveness on top of what he did last year.
1: Yeah, it's another one of those years, and they had 8-plus weeks of really high-level, exciting play, and then we know what happened when the quarterback got compromised. But it's yet another one of those seasons where you do kind of shut your eyes and cross your fingers and just hope everything goes okay. It is a weird, and then you kind of rely on that secondary more than you trust. You're going to get the consistent performance and pressure from, you know, your edge rusher and quarterback pressure. It's just weird kind of, how should I put it, bass-ackwards circumstances right here that you got to deal with.
0: Well, look, I mean, they're one of those teams where, you know, we just talked about the Rams, for example. I assume, I haven't looked, but I assume after today's trade, they're the betting favorite to win it all. You would think, right? And so you have teams like them, the Seahawks, you know, you mentioned the Patriots earlier, for example. Yeah, those teams, like, we know what they are. And it's a matter of whether they can just kind of live up to the expectations. But the Colts, it's weird. Like, they have talent, but what they're trying to overcome is like questions. They're not trying to live up to expectations. They're trying to overcome the questions. There are a lot of questions. Now, if they can check all those boxes, they'll be a good football team, but they're big boxes, right? And so the quarterback, as you said, is one. Just the consistency is one. The pass rush, you know, all these things, that's a lot to have to overcome, or a lot of boxes to check, if you will. So they're just in a different category than those teams that know they're good. And it's a matter of just going out and walking the walk. The Colts have to like show us what they are and prove that they are a good team.
1: Hey, Stephen, in closing here, they still have to close the deal in Northwest Indiana in Hammond with the Bears and a new stadium. And I don't know if we've talked about this at all at length. It's been kind of a joke, or at least a basis of jokes to be told. But do we know officially how the Colts ownership, organizationally speaking, feel about that aspect of having the Bears and a stadium in Indiana?
0: So that is a great question. And lucky for you, I actually have asked this question.
1: Well, hell to the yes. That's why I'm here.
0: So the vibe that I've gotten is that they're fine with it. They see it as that is the Chicago market. All yours. Have at it. And I don't know if you agree or if I agree, but I think they're probably mostly correct. Don't get me wrong. I mean, what is Hammond? Like 30 minutes from downtown Chicago, if that, right? So, you know, it's pretty close, and it is the Chicago market. They're in central time zone and all that. But I wonder, I mean, I know before my time in this market, you know, this was Bears country, you know, at one point.
1: I was a Bears fan growing up. Yes.
0: Right. Mm-hmm. Right. And I have neighbors that fall into that same category, right? I hear about the Bears all the damn time in this place, you know? So I wonder if symbolically the Bears being in Indiana, do you say to yourself, well, they're closer now. Maybe I make a few trips to see the Bears. I don't know. I have no idea. That is super, super hypothetical. But to answer your question, the Colts don't really seem caught up in it and bothered by it at all. And, you know, they appear to be rooting for the Bears to get it done and move on. So we'll see if they're right about their assessment of it.
1: I was looking at the Colts Radio Network affiliates, and this may have changed, and maybe this is inaccurate, but I think the only one that is anywhere in the general vicinity of the region is one in Michigan City, and that looks to be it.
0: Well, that speaks to kind of what the Colts are saying, right? That that we have our market and they have theirs. But I would just say, you know, we're all Indiana residents here. And so, you know, we're the taxpayers behind all this. I really feel like this thing is closer than ever, man. Again, like you said, it's not at the finish line, even close to the finish line, right? But I mean, they're kind of nowhere in Illinois right now. And if they had to make a decision right now, you got to think they pick Indiana. So I can't believe we're here. I was the one like you. I was poking fun at this thing. Like, these guys are so stupid. What are they doing? Like, don't we have bigger problems in Indiana? Why are we trying to lure the Bears? But I mean, for better or worse, this thing could happen, man.
1: Yeah. And what it also does, the impact in closing again, Stephen, that it has is it's going to take events that sometimes, if not normally, would be around here. And because I'm assuming they're going to have a roof because they're going to want to host Final Fours, right? They're going to want a college football national championship game, a Big Ten show. There are a lot of things around here that's not already been compromised by Nashville having a stadium like that. But obviously in your own state, that's not going to help the cause around here.
0: I think that's a great point. And you know, I think back a couple of years ago to Taylor Swift's tour, you know, why did Indianapolis make the cut? Let's be honest, right? I mean, because Lucas Oil is a great venue and it has a roof. I mean, that is in large part why that made the cut. I think she did some outdoor stadiums too. I can't remember, but I mean, that's very attractive, right? So, maybe the next time around, you know, when that stadium was built, maybe that's a different decision. Who knows?
1: Yep. Stephen Holder of ESPN and ESPN.com. He's on the Andy Moore Automotive Group hotline. I appreciate that. We'll keep up that open dialogue here moving throughout the summer and probably start talking about some other things. Maybe next time, a little NBA Finals. I got yelled at by Linda regarding Caitlin Clark today, all that stuff. So, yeah.
0: Hey, sounds like fun. I'm looking forward to the finals, by the way. So we'll talk soon.
1: You got it, pal. Thank you.
0: All right.
1: Stephen Holder of ESPN and ESPN.com on the Andy Moore Automotive Group hotline. Post Malone tickets coming up. Not now. I'll give you the cue to call coming up before the end of the show. Post Malone and Jelly Roll throughout this week. Going to be a great show. I believe we also have, and James, you may want to look this up. We have some sound from Caitlin Clark regarding that video and that and Stephanie White. We'll do all that and more coming up on the other side of your calls at 317-239-1070. Text line is open as well. AAA Membership Lounge via YouTube Live. 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
2: Clouds decrease across central Indiana tonight with temperatures cooling into the mid-50s. Plenty of sunshine to look forward to for our Tuesday with temperatures rising into the upper 70s for highs. I'm Fox 59 meteorologist Kendall Wilson for The Fan.
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15: I mean, first of all, two people being competitive. Two people that really want to win. And, you know, I think a lot of those things happen all the time. And I know there's a camera on me, and that's how it's going to be. But there's a lot of people out there in the media or on TV that they think they know a lot of things and they're just blatantly wrong about a lot of things. And I ride for Steph. I ride for these girls. Steph has my back more than anybody. So, you know, nobody in that locker room, in our locker room, or Steph or our coaching staff thought twice about it. It's just another example of what everybody, all of you, want to blow up and make something that is just lost and not in reality.
16: Now, how would you describe your relationship with Steph?
15: It's great. Like, there's nobody, like, when I got hurt at the Connecticut game last year, like, I bawled in Steph's arms. Like, that's somebody I will ride for the rest of my life. Like, those are the moments that people behind, you know, people don't see that. People that just sit on their phones all day, they don't see those moments. They don't see the moments where we come into work. They don't see the moments that really absolutely suck, that people have your back, but they think they know everything. In reality, they don't have a clue. And it's old, but it's the reality in the life that I've lived for the past 5 years, and it's something I'm used to, but me and Steph both know what it is, and that's somebody who I will always ride for. You know, she had my back when really nobody else did, so. Sorry about that. You're all good.
1: 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We'll get the Stephanie White sound in just a second. And what I mentioned a little bit earlier is how you get around the viral video, national non-basketball-related bullcrap is to show a unified front. And you needed to do that, and you needed to do that stat. That was Caitlin Clark doing it. This is Fever head coach Stephanie White.
17: I think what happened in that moment is I was challenging a player. You know, it's coaching. It's what it is. You know, I don't often think it becomes an issue if you're watching it in men's sports most of the time. And my relationship with Caitlin is great. Like, I love Caitlin. I ride with her. Like, this is, we have a great relationship. And I think that the narrative of people trying to make it something that it's not is just, you know, taking sensationalism to try to get some clicks and all the other stuff. She wants to be coached. I want her to help me be a better coach. We're both competitive. We're both stubborn. You know, we're more alike than different. And you know, hopefully we continue to bring the best out of each other.
16: Been at this for about 10 years as a head coach. What have you learned about player coach attention? And does any of it change or not change because of the spotlight that's on you, the Fever and
17: Caitlin? Yeah, I mean, this is not new. This is not a new thing. It's just new because everything that she does gets clicks. That's how everybody makes money, right? That's how everybody makes money. So it's not a new thing. You know, when there was player confrontation / tension / coaching, 10 years ago when I was doing this, or 15 years ago when I was, however long it was, it wasn't on social media. Like, that was just getting started, right? It happens in every sport. It happens in every, in all walks of life. You know, so this is not anything that's new, and it's not a story.
18: You saying you and Caitlin are more similar than different. How do you kind of bring out the best in each other then, because of that competitive fire, that drive, and, you know, ultimately the things that are better than not?
17: I think stretching each other, like challenging each other to think differently, challenging each other to see things differently, you know, holding each other accountable to, like, to not just settling for what we've always been. You know, I think we both have an intense competitive drive. I think we both have an intense desire to be the best that we can be. And we're both emotional. We're both emotional players. We're both emotional competitors. And, you know, I think that all of that channeled in a positive way is really good.
1: That is Stephanie White, Fever head coach, Channel 13, WTHR.com, with the sound right there. And that is how you unify a front. And that is also how you blame the media. I think Caitlin Clark said you guys to James Boyd.
19: She must have been talking to Linda.
1: And as I told you, the video, I don't care. And I was with Stephanie White for challenging the player, superstar or not. That's your job. Now, I will disagree. This happens in men's sports, too. The problem is there that it should happen more. That's one of the reasons why I like it. That's one of the reasons why Thursday is going to be a big deal. Because you get to counter all of this, and Stephanie White was ultimately the most accurate about, you mention her name and you get clicks. And so much of this is about the non-basketball related crap. Most of it. And you know who I'm talking about. As I mentioned, my whole dialogue about this has been about the basketball. How are you better? You should be better. You know, why so much whining and pouting on the court? Obviously, you get away with that when you have a higher level of success or you reach expectations. But it's all about basketball. You know, all this other stuff I don't care about. That's for everybody else. But that's what Caitlin Clark brings, is this other stuff. And she even mentioned what she's dealt with for the past 5 years. And one of the things I've really admired about her is she's always said what? It's always been about the basketball. It's not about all this other stuff. Being a spokesperson for world issues or political issues, or being a divisive factor that people are using you to get their own clicks and their own axe to grind, dumbass point across. She wants it to be just about basketball. We keep it just about basketball. And if you remember when I actually got a chance to say something a little bit earlier when Linda and I were talking, is that's where I want to keep it. And that's why you know to go here or you come to this station. Because we don't give a fat crap about that other stupid stuff. It's just about the basketball. And the basketball on Saturday night was embarrassing. The expectations are high. And it's got to be much better than that. So you sift through what everybody else made about it, and here's what you get at the tail end. You get the unified front that I talked about. You get the blaming it on the media that I talked about. And then you snap your ass out of it and play better basketball. Simple, right? Derek writes this, JMV, you told them to blame the media. You need to be a consultant. And thank you, Derek, for that. The only problem with being a consultant, that means you've never done anything and you just offer stuff up that you blame the people that are doing it, but don't end up owning the mistakes that you made telling them what to do. I hate to say this, but so many, if not close to 100% of the consultants out there are complete clowns and have zero idea. None. There is no greater half-asser in the world than consultants. Consultants are the reason why we have committees. Committees of consultants. Never done it, never going to do it. Thank you, though, Derek. That is the way, that is the first way that you squash a situation. The second way is you play much better coming up on Thursday. That's it. That's it, and that's that. Then you move on from there, right? That is, by the way, a Prime Video enjoyment coming up on Thursday. The Dream at 5-2, The Fever at 4-4. But that's where it is all going to start. Playing off of that. That was orchestrated as well as you could. See, and what you're going to get, now be prepared for this, you're going to get the national folks that still want to make something out there being a rub between coach and player. You're going to get, well, this was nothing but organizational wordplay, or what they call it, word salad. Nerds say word salad now, nerds. See, that's what, Derek, we blame the media and nerds. That's who we're blaming. JMV, when am I going to join the show? Jeremiah from the golf outing won the auction. Can we invite Linda in studio? Me and Linda and Jeremiah from the golf outing auction.
19: Let's
1: I think
19: do
1: that's
19: it.
1: A hell of a plan right
19: That would
1: there.
19: Be amazing.
1: Yeah. Thank you, Derek. I do. I do not like consultants. Well, true story. Like, if you're talking about what I do, like James right now is saying, hey, you got to go to a break. We had this clock, 23:39, and I never abide by it, but I probably should. If they want to say, hey, jackass, you need to abide by this clock. You can see right now the AAA Membership Lounge via YouTube Live. Then you tell me that. But if you try to tell me the content that I should be using, then you can smooch my rear end because you don't have the vaguest idea. And believe me, this would not be the first time I have said this, and I have said it to people's faces before. Consultants, most of the time, are the absolute worst. You roll with me. Hey, and well, I may swing and miss too, but it's a part of doing it. See how the fever come back from that massive swing and a miss on Saturday on the floor. This was a much better effort off it with both in mind a little bit earlier today. And a shout out to WTHR.com for that video. Didn't she reference James as you guys being the divisive people, the media?
19: She did, like, yes, you
1: guys.
19: You're
1: That's beautiful. I'm going to start calling James Boyd you guys and pick up games. Hey, throw it over here to you guys. I will say this, 1 of 7 on Saturday, Caitlin Clark was as broke in that game. It was almost trying to watch James Boyd finish on a left-handed layup. That wasn't great. I expect better from both their next times out. All right, Post Malone, Jelly Roll, before we get to the top of the hour, Peter Dinwiddie, the man with two brains. He is going to grace us with his presence coming up tomorrow, and I'm excited. Shout out to Cathedral. I love Pete Dinwiddie. He's going to join us. He's in the Hawks organization. I think he's the vice president of the Smarts Real Good. The vice president of the Smarts Real Good for the Atlanta Hawks, Pete Dinwiddie, used to be a part of the Pacer organization. Great dude. Joins us tomorrow at the 4 o'clock hour. 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
22: 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Now, you can see the same thing our investigators are seeing and help identify stations that may be charging unfair prices. So far, we've received more than 160 complaints about potential gas gouging, and we're investigating each one of them. These complaints, combined with our own monitoring, have led us to opening formal investigations into over 10 major retailers and wholesalers. 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These investigations are going to take time. We are only going where the facts lead us and where, like all professional investigations, such facts exist. The moment we take the next step, we'll let you know. We remain committed to holding accountable anyone who exploits Hoosiers during this emergency.
21: To file a complaint, go to IndianaConsumer.com.
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1: All right. Post Malone. This is Circles, I believe, right here. Jelly Roll, that's the week from Friday. Lucas Oil Stadium, number 30 on the text line. You're going to go on us. Number 30 text line. Let's see that thing rocking right here. Let's go with the text line at 317-239-1070. Number 30, Post Malone and Jelly Roll. P. Dinwiddie coming up tomorrow. Hey, again, by the way, too, a week from Friday for that show, right? Lucas Oil Stadium, the 12th. Number 30, you're going. JMV, I know yesterday was a Sunday. What was Paradise Day Watson like? It was glorious. And a shout out to Jake Query, who came back. He went to Windsor, Canada, went to duty free, I think, Windsor, Canada, while calling the IndyCar race into toilet. And brought back Molson Ultra, 70 calorie per bottle. Hello, everybody. And a case of bottles, and it was heavy as hell. Thank you, Jake, for that. Anybody ever had Molson Ultra? So we're going to give that a shot at Paradise Day Watson. Well, thanks to Jake for that. Molson Ultra. And his trip into Windsor, Canada. I've had regular Molson. You can get that in bottle cases around here now. I think at Meijer, in fact. Now, I will ask somebody this. Any beer aficionados? I don't know who actually carries Tecate around here. Is that a Monarch product, Tecate? Does anybody know? Any of my liquor or beer friends? No, I am now looking for Tecate Light. I'm looking for low-calorie beers that you rarely see around here. Tecate Light. If you see that, let me know. And a shout-out to Gritty. Gritty says that Corona Premier is their low-calorie version, and it is nice. I've had that, too, before. I'm a big Michelob Ultra fan, and I am a big Modelo Oro fan. Now, in the day, I used to be, and if you guys remember this, a tremendous Molson Golden fan. I don't even know if they make that anymore. But thank you, Jake, for bringing that home. JMV, how many consultants do you think the Bucks hired to agree to give Miles Turner his bag? 100% agree on so-called consultants, buddy. The worst. There may be the occasional one or a handful out there that are decent, but for the most part, it is complete and utter high-level jackassery. JMV, did you see Russell Wilson is now going to be a CBS analyst for the NFL? I did see that a little bit earlier today. Hey, a couple of deals, by the way. Myles Garrett from Cleveland to the Rams. Jared Verse from the Rams to Cleveland. Some draft selections involved. And A.J. Brown from the Eagles to the Patriots for a first rounder in the future. I think a third rounder as well. How much time do we have? You got the NBC one ready? You have that? You let me know if you're, when you have that ready. I don't know how long it is. I want to make sure because we are going back to 1999. Not the Prince 1999, but the NBA Finals of 1999. It's not glorious or anything, but it is palatable. The Spurs and the Knicks going back to 1999 as heard on NBC.

is the NBA on NBC. The 1999 NBA Finals. Tonight, the San Antonio Spurs versus the New York Knicks.

0: Johnny Hallett Houston. At guard at 6'2 from Florida State, number 21, Charlie Moore. At Florida, 6'7 from UNLV, number 2, co-captain Larry Johnson. At Florida, 6'5 from Alabama, number 8, Massachusetts, number 23, Marcus Pittman.
1: I guess only the Knicks right there in that intro back in 1999 for NBC. They're just doing the Knicks, I guess.
2: Some things never change.
1: Spurs and the Knicks in 99 revisited in now the summer of 2026. I will say I am looking forward to it. And I know that I have made light of, made fun of, and ripped the NBA postseason, especially in the Eastern Conference. I do recognize that the Knicks are playing well. I think it's complete bullcrap because the Pacers, again, they're the missing link to all of this in the Eastern Conference. No wonder it's been so easy because the Pacers were in a gap season. I do like Jalen Brunson, though. I may be the only one around here that would say that. I do like Jalen Brunson. Oh, by the way, to NHL Stanley Cup Final, this is really going to suck. Vegas and Carolina. If you guys watch the Canadians act, woo! I know you don't care about it, so I left it until the closing sound was being played. To mention that, I believe that is underway officially, the best of 7 coming up tomorrow night on ABC. My thanks to Stephen Holder of ESPN on ESPN.com. James, great job out of you. And Linda, outstanding work a little bit earlier today. People are asking if that's available on the podcast. I'm not sure. Is it going to be in promo form? I'm not sure. Pete Dinwiddie, the man with two brains. The vice president of Basketball Smarts Real Good in Atlanta, among others, join us tomorrow. 3 o'clock, we start. 93.5, 107.5, The Fan. 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
1: Watching sporting events are a lot better than responding to Skip Bayless tweets. 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
25: Fancy.
1: Joins us right now. Tony, good morning. How are you?
26: My first Zoom with you guys. I can only see Kevin, not James. This is kind of nice.
1: Gosh, there.
26: What?
1: Am I waving to you? Can you see that?
26: Yes.
25: Oh,
26: hello.
25: My gosh.
1: This is the first time I've actually like looked at these cameras and realized.
25: Caleb, get that together. He's got to be able to see me. I mean, this is why people wake up in the morning.
27: I can't see Tony right now. He's got his camera off, so
26: I do.
1: Well, as long as we can hear his voice, that's all.
27: It is 9 a.m., so.
1: That's all that matters. Tony, did you have on your bingo card yesterday when you woke up, you'd be responding to a Skip Bayless tweet with six words on your Sunday?
26: No, and I still wonder if that was even required or necessary, if he's in that realm. His name is still a name. Is it still a name? I don't know. But no, I did not.
1: The tweet simply, there's zero truth to this. Tony responding to Skip Bayless, who I just refer to as your drunk uncle at Christmas, him saying that Stephanie White reportedly out after repeated in-game clashes with Caitlin Clark. Let's just go back to Saturday night. Obviously, the clip pretty viral at this point here. Out in Portland, the Fever, really their poorest performance, probably of the season, fair to say. Caitlin Clark, one of her poorest performances, maybe of her career, from a shooting and a scoring standpoint. What did you make of the West Coast trip, Caitlin Clark's performance, and what we saw Saturday night?
26: Yeah, that specific clip, I had to go back and try to figure out, using the players on the bench, when it was in the game. I think it was their early second quarter timeout, and that first quarter was as frustrating as it was. I mean, they lost by 16, and they were down 14 after one quarter. Like, they played the fire basically even the rest of the way. So, certainly a frustrating time of the game, but, you know, there was not one specific play early in that quarter where I felt like Clark's defense was, you know, a colossal failure or anything like that. So the context of the game made it hard to figure out exactly what led to that moment happening or if it was even a thing that we need to be making a deal of. Honestly, my bar for what requires deep conversation when it comes to bench spats has really risen after the Greg Foster Goga Batadze incident with the Pacers, which was way, way, way bigger than anything I've ever covered before or since. But we'll find out today a little bit more from, you know, some parties involved. But yeah, look, Caitlin took 7 shots in the game. Like, she couldn't get shots off. That was the fewest shots she's taken in a game outside of her rookie year when she only played the first half in their final regular season game of the season. And, you know, look, Portland wants to blitz and trap and press. And so that naturally makes lead ball handlers want to get off the ball. And the Fever could not punish those 4-on-3 settings at the back like they did last week when they beat the Fire by 17. They looked really rough on offense that night. Their defense was not particularly good this road trip at all. Golden State was scoring against them easily, and their 4-on-4 is not a good record. They've had 3 very close losses, but when you get your butt kicked for the first time, everything's going to look a little worse, and they certainly should be frustrated by how they played on this trip.
25: Again, we're talking to Tony East. Does great work, whether that's Locked On Pacers podcast, Circle City Spin, et cetera, et cetera. Tony, I mean, the reaction we saw from Stephanie White and Caitlin Clark, you'd have thought she tried to do a Latrell Sprewell on PJ Carlissimo there back in 1997. That was not to that degree, but we look at how emotional Caitlin can be. Do you think there is a line there that has to be drawn between whether that's reacting to her coaches, her teammates, the officials? Is there too much emotion from Caitlin at times?
26: It's hard to say if it's like when it's good and bad. You know what I mean? Like it, when it's applied to the game, it's a good thing to be like that. You know, it makes her take matchups in a way that helps her play better. Like we saw that against Tiffany Hayes and the Valkyries last week in the Fever's most recent win. And you know, it's hard to say that she needs to apply it to those situations and turn it off for others. And on one hand, that feels like it's letting her off the hook, because if it is a detriment that there's a, you know, two bench spats this season, or there's, you know, technical fouls for referee responses, which also has happened already at halftime of the game, where she didn't even know she got a tech like that. That's bad, right? So it's kind of a blessing and a curse for her in that at her best moments, it certainly is a huge help, and it's a part of why people love watching her play, and it makes her play better. And at its worst, it can actually cause, you know, maybe not problems, but at least become something that spills over that we can see. And so that it is something that I think she needs to maybe think about, even though I don't think she probably should change anything.
25: And then from a basketball standpoint, do you think teams will just hunt her now or continue to hunt her on defense? Because I look at it like Luka, like Jalen Brunson, to put it in NBA terms, where we know how great of an offensive talent you are. So to kind of counter that and quote unquote defend you, we're going to make you defend and get you tired, probably get you in foul trouble, something like that, or at least hope to get you in foul trouble. Is that something that we're going to see more of?
26: I assume so. I mean, basically every team has tried to do it to some extent. And, you know, it's not even like we're making this up. Like the end of that Valkyries game, she had two ISOs against Caitlin Chen, and she actually held up both times. And I asked her about it after the game because she had five fouls, and she said, well, I think the reason they went at me is because I was the worst defender on the floor, right? Like she's aware of the reality and why she is being the one chosen in those kind of situations to be gone at. And so it's on her to defend better, but that might, like you said, come at the expense of some, you know, effort or energy on the offensive end. And it's also on the whole team to, you know, apply their help principles better. That's what I thought the failure was on Saturday was, you know, they have certain, every team does really, certain ways that if you're going to get beat, they want to send offensive players so that help can get there easier. And so there can be rotation and then get stops in other ways. And that never happened. I mean, a lot of those Carla late drives were just, she'd get into the paint and she's just shooting in a one-on-one setting or not even being forced to give up the ball. And, you know, that's on everybody at some point. And of course, the initial breakdown is the main problem. Like they're targeting her for a reason. It got them good shots, but they can help her in more ways than they even were close to doing in that game. And I think we're going to keep seeing teams do this until the Fever show they can consistently get out of these situations, or Clark can get a few more stops. And this applies to a lot of guards, right? Kelsey Mitchell, Raven Johnson fouled out in 10 minutes in that game, right? They've got some guard defense stuff to work out, certainly.
0: Circle City Spin, you can find the written work of Tony East, Locked On Pacers. Excellent job as always there from an audio standpoint. Tony, gracious with his time here on this Monday morning. Shifting gears here, we talked a little bit about Jairus Walker earlier in the 8 o'clock hour, Tony, playing back some Rick Carlisle audio when he joined us earlier in the offseason. You think it's a slam dunk Jairus Walker's on the team come October?
26: No, I don't. You know, and they need youth in some ways. They don't like that him and Shepherd are their only rookie scale contracts on the team. But if they want to sign like somebody to a contract that's of major significance, or not even major significance, but of, you know, more than maybe $5 million, $6 million a year, like trading Jairus Walker is the easiest, cleanest path to getting that sort of space below the first apron and maybe even below the tax, depending on what kind of deal they give out. Now, trading away Jairus Walker to sign someone else, like that player has to be much better than Walker, because there's a chance Jairus still grows into something. The way he closed last season has to matter to them at some point. He did certainly show progress after starting the season very poorly. He couldn't make a shot for a month and a half, but no, I don't think it's a certainty at all. I think that, you know, Ben Shepherd, it's kind of the same exact conversation. Is it's not about just trading them away for salary purposes. It's, are you getting an asset for them and also getting flexibility to sign a player that would help you more now as the Pacers? Because as interesting as those players could be one day, you know, Shepard's been in the playoff rotation already twice. It's about now. Like, they believe they can win now. And if they can get better players in the door, if they can have more flexibility to add better talent now instead of those players, I think that's something they should at least consider doing, even if it's not some sort of lock that they have to do it right now, or they could do that in February and it would have the same effect. But yeah, I don't think it's a lock that he's on the team to start the year.
25: Tony, last one from me before we let you go. But when it comes to the NBA Finals matchup, what is your reaction to what the Spurs were able to do? Knock off the defending champs and get through in just Wemby's third year, and one of his also biggest running mates being a rookie in Dylan Harper.
26: Yeah, I thought Fred Katz said this very well. Like, this finals is going to shatter some modern NBA theory. If the Knicks win, a small guard was the best player on a title team. And everybody says that that's impossible, and they point to that as a reason not to draft or trade for certain players and things of that nature. Well, here come the Knicks with a small guard. And as for the Spurs, who you're asking about, the question for those kind of teams always is like, can they do it in year one? None of these young teams ever do it in year one. OKC lost in the second round. The Pacers lost in the conference final. You have to, like, lose to win one day. And the Spurs have not lost. They have, this is their first playoffs as this group, and they just beat the reigning champs, and they beat a two-time conference finalist, Anthony Edwards. And, you know, they're, like, having an awesome run through this playoffs and have only looked stressed against the Thunder, and they look very impressive. And the thing that makes it so impressive to me that you already mentioned is they're so, so young, like up and down everywhere. Dylan Harper's playing a ton of minutes very well. He's super young. Castle's in his third season. You know, it's so impressive what they are. They have this crazy defense that obviously Victor makes possible, but they just make teams mess up in a way that only basically OKC does in the league. And so it feels like, health permitting, I mean, they're so young that this is a sustainable style, and the way that teams are going to have to adjust to beat them is a ton of movement and a ton of shooting. Like, the Warriors with Steph would be a team that I think would counter them pretty well, but there's not a ton of teams modern style that I feel like would really stress out this team, and that's what's made them so impressive and good right now.
0: Was I an idiot to throw away all my Pokemon cards?
26: Did you see the convention downtown? You could have been rolling in the dough.
0: Yeah, will you explain this? I saw your tweet. Were you getting texted for some Pokemon?
26: Well, the person that texted me was playing the video game version, not the trading card version. Mm. But the cards are like, it's insane how much they're worth now. Like, unopened packs are worth crazy money these days.
0: Now, have the card? I'm an idiot. Have the card? I assume more cards have evolved and there are more characters and all that. Like, my, you know, Charizard holographic's probably not going for a whole lot, is what you're telling me.
26: I don't know if I know the card situation very well. I mean, there's just a lot more dudes now, but that's just how the passage of time has changed things. If you have your holographic Charizard, Kevin, I don't think you'd be on this radio call right now. I think you'd be on a beach somewhere.
25: Dang.
0: Gosh, I swear, I just put him in the trash.
25: You're going to have him looking back through the old attic and basement after the show.
0: I literally think it was like, hey, girls aren't talking to you, man. What are you going to do? Keep your Pokemon and throw them away. Well, you got to try something different.
26: There's a comma in some of those numbers if they're originals. It's pretty wild.
25: Ooh.
0: Gosh, how about Tony East? He's got him and he's got the woman. Good work.
26: I do not have the cards. By Tony.
0: I thought you were going to say that you don't have the woman. I'm like, didn't you just get married?
25: I was about to say, Marco going to be calling in.
0: Things got awkward real quick here.
26: I come on here and Kevin's asking me about guitar.

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13: Mike Chappell now, of course, with CBS 4 and WXIN Fox 59 joining us on the program. Colts have their organized team activity. And again, I want to repeat so that there's no question about it. They are very organized with this. And today, the assembled media gets to watch what takes place. Chap, let's begin with this. In your opinion, the storyline or the thing on the field that you are most interested in watching, and we will not go quarterback just yet. So other than the quarterback position, what is most intriguing to you?
14: Ooh, gosh, that's everything is so quarterback-centric. And one thing you need to realize is, or remember, this is voluntary, like last week, Taylor wasn't there, and Sauce and Mooney Ward weren't there, so it's hard to tell. I guess how the receivers look, because somebody's got to help. And Pierce won't be practicing because of the ankles, you know, the old cleanup procedure. So maybe how the receivers look. Is Deion Burks looking like he belongs, I guess. And last week we watched him again on Monday last week, and Jalen Travis, the projected right tackle, didn't practice. So there's not a lot of stuff outside of quarterback that really moves the needle now. Now, if you know, Shane Steichen mentioned last week that perhaps Daniel Jones would take some reps in 7-on-7, which he did not do last week, that would be a little certainly moving the needle somewhat. But right about now, again, with it being voluntary, there's not a lot you can tell. Next week we get 3 practices, and it's their mandatory minicamp. And that's when, you know, it's kind of like Anthony Richardson said, he's under contract and it's an obligation. Well, next week, you know, if you're under contract and you got to be here. So even Edgerrin James back in the day, when he understood the word voluntary, he would be here for the mandatory stuff. So that's when you'll have everybody together. Maybe we'll get a better gauge on some injuries. I don't know. There's not a lot to worry about other than Jalen Travis, I don't think. So that next week's when we get a better idea of what this team looks like, although I don't think Daniel Jones will do a whole lot next week either.
13: Chap, do you think, even though it's voluntary, right?
14: Sure.
13: Do you think when it comes down to it and there are battles in camp, that the coaching staff just naturally takes into account who considered voluntary to be voluntary and who didn't?
14: Maybe, but part of that is if you're here and it's voluntary, you're getting some work ahead of guys who aren't here. On the flip side, the guys that aren't here, whoever that might be, are entrenched as your starters. They're not going to hold back or you know, give dark marks to Mooney Ward or Sauce Gardner because they weren't here a day or two. And again, the last 2 weeks we've been out there one day, last week one day, this week. And maybe those guys, that's the only day they missed. You don't know. And we don't get an attendance handed to us on who was here and who did what and who didn't do what. So I don't think so. I think most players, there's 90 guys on the roster now. I would think probably a huge portion don't have that status of, well, if I don't show up, I'll be okay come mandatory camp and training camp because I'm better than this guy or that guy and I'm going to be a starter. And there's a lot of those situations. DeForest Buckner's not practicing because of the neck surgery, and that bears watching. Kevin Bowen and I are here in the media room, and that bears watching. I mean, he and Mooney Ward's made it very clear that, you know, the next concussion might be his last. And when you're talking Buck with a neck surgery, you just don't know. You just don't know. So, you know, next week we'll get a better idea, and then we'll get a long break before training camp, and then we're going to find out. You know, when training camp opens, Daniel Jones needs to be out there. I'm not saying every rep every day, but he needs to be the guy a large portion of the time as your starting quarterback.
9: Do you think the Colts, and Shane Steichen notably, handle this, and maybe we don't know this until you watch them, you know, 45 minutes from now or whatever it may be when you're able to go out and kind of watch the way they go through things. But, you know, we always talk about, Chap, how a player develops and how a player progresses and how a player matures. What about Shane Steichen? Now that he has, unlike a year ago, this may be the first time that Shane Steichen has taken and headed into a season where there is no doubt from day one who his starting quarterback is and what his system is for that quarterback. How much has that changed the way the Colts have approached and handled and designed workouts?
14: Well, I don't think they change a lot. Again, knowing who your quarterback is 80% of the battle, because when you get, if you don't have that done, you know, I guess an extreme, you know, in Arizona, which they're an absolute dumpster fire, but Jacoby Brissett of all people is staying away from workouts. And just for the fact, it's not a holdout because it's voluntary, but when you got your quarterback in place, it allows you to grow things and you can tailor everything around what Daniel Jones does and his strengths and stay away from his weaknesses. As opposed to when you go into camp last year and you've got Richardson and Jones, boy, they're just so opposite in styles and what you can do. And, you know, maybe they had an idea. I think they did, who was going to be the winner of that open competition. But you still have to, you know, divide reps up as much as you can. And when Richardson's out there, it's just different. It just is. But I think going into this year, everything is tailored to what Jones does without question, even though right now that he's only out there in, you know, positional and individual work. But your expectations are he will be there the 1st of September. He'll be there when training camp, but he'll be out there in September when you open the season, and that allows the offense to grow. And it's really more extreme, but all those years with Manning, the way you could go back and see how the offense simply grew year by year to after like 2 or 3 years, you know, this was pretty doggone good. And Peyton had total autonomy to do things at the line of scrimmage that he didn't have early, but you gain the trust of Tom Moore, and he says, okay, man, you see it out there. You make some calls. You know, we're not at that point with Jones, but that's what having that quarterback, and you look at the stable franchises and the successful franchises with Josh Allen and Mahomes and those guys, and it's because of the quarterback. Yeah, they've got some good people around them, but it's, you know, it's the quarterback, stupid, and let's not complicate it.
9: Yeah, it feels like, Chap, for any franchise, when you go back and forth, once you make a decision at quarterback, you got to stick with it, right? I mean, that's your guy, right. And obviously they've done that, right? They've done that. Do you believe, and I think we might have talked about this last week, do you believe there's anything Anthony Richardson can do let me rephrase that, because I think we know Daniel Jones is the starter. It is my belief. Right. It is my belief that Daniel Jones is being asked to compete, quote unquote, I'm using air quotes, for the backup spot, because they're going to sit here and you watch. We're going to hear about how great he looks. Really, really proud of Anthony. Just really proud of him.
14: Right.
9: And it's all about market value, right?
14: Yes, to some point, but at the same time, 31 teams have had 2 or 3 months to trade for him. They've got the tape. They know everything.
9: But they haven't seen where he is now.
14: No,
9: right?
14: I understand that. And you know, the vision thing will be a thing until he plays and he can take the snap okay and, you know, get. How do you tell with the vision? I mean, he's a 50% passer. I mean, you know, I don't make too much of a joke of it, but that people know who he is. He's been in the league for 3 years and they know the injuries. They know he was benched twice. They know he's a phenomenal athlete and a great Fred is a runner, and he's a so-so passer. They know all of that. They've had this. So I don't know what would change. Now, the one thing that Stephen Holder mentioned, and it's a fact, and it's a item, is that he's due like a $4 million bonus, roster bonus. I guess Kevin mentioned it's the third day of August or whatever it is. And you trade him now, then that team has to pay that bonus. And if the Colts wait until August, you know, they pay it, so it behooves the Colts to trade him now, and the other teams, it behooves them to wait. So maybe that factors into it, but that's waiting a long time to make a trade for a 6th or 7th round draft pick, and then all of a sudden you've got Riley Leonard and Seth Hennigan as your backup quarterbacks. So I don't know what their discussions are in the back with Steichen and Chris Ballard, whether – you know, barring someone offering you a 6th round pick, he's here, and why would, barring injury with another team, most of the seats have been filled as far as backups. So if it hasn't been traded for now, and if the $4 million bonus isn't really a factor, which that's a lot of money regardless, maybe he's going to be here. I don't think it's the best move because of the baggage and all that, but they don't, you know, ask my advice on that. So we'll see where it goes, but it's going to be a topic to discuss until he's either here or he's been moved.
9: Justin Wally had a really good, you know, camp last year or leading up to it before the injury. They clearly were impressed with what they saw in the learning curve this time a year ago. Already we were hearing about after the draft, Justin Wally can play, right?
14: Right.
9: He is going to have to play now. Chap, is the spotlight on him increased because they saw a situation where they felt they had breathing room to make moves like the Kenny Moore release, for example, because that's how much they believed in Wally? Or did they have situations they needed to address and Wally was the guy then that as a result they just turned to and said, well, it's now or never with him? In other words, do they believe that strongly in him? Or are they still waiting to see, and they've got to basically hope that what they thought is going to be fruition?
14: Well, I think those are separate things. Kenny Moore would not be here regardless whether Wally was ready to go or not. They would have found something else because Kenny Moore requested to be traded. And with his contract and his age, it only made sense to do that. They didn't say, well, we can do that because we've got Justin Wally. You know, we went out there for the first practice last training camp, and he's starting. Now, they had injuries with Juju and someone else, and Jalen Jones, I think it was. But he was probably going to start. I mean, before the injury, he probably would have been the opening day starter along with Mooney Ward. So they believe that highly in him. Now, the injury happened, and now this year they're looking at it as him to be the nickel corner starter, which is different than, you know, playing outside. It just is. But I don't think Kenny Moore's release accelerated what they're expecting from Wally, because I think they were expecting big things from Wally anyway, and they were going to release Kenny Moore to do a solid for Kenny Moore for a lot of reasons, just because Kenny Moore's been a great Colt, you know, on the field and in the community. But it was time, you know, whatever his cap number was, 10, 13 million, whatever it was, 13, I think it was, and it was time. And when a player doesn't want to be here of that stature, I think you do what you can when in that situation, when everything lines up, that you do it. Now, then at the same time, Anthony Richardson asking for a trade, too, didn't happen, and they haven't released him. Different situations. But they're expecting Justin Wally to play and be that nickel guy. And I tell you any more, the nickel, the third corner, is your base defense. They just seldom play with, you know, three linebackers and four DBs. It's two and five. So if he's what they think he is, they've got a good replacement for Kenny Moore.
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22: 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Now, you can see the same thing our investigators are seeing and help identify stations that may be charging unfair prices. So far, we've received more than 160 complaints about potential gas gouging, and we're investigating each one of them. These complaints, combined with our own monitoring, have led us to opening formal investigations into over 10 major retailers and wholesalers. 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These investigations are going to take time. We are only going where the facts lead us and where, like all professional investigations, such facts exist. The moment we take the next step, we'll let you know. We remain committed to holding accountable anyone who exploits Hoosiers during this emergency.
21: To file a complaint, go to IndianaConsumer.com.
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9: Scott Agassiz with Fieldhouse Files joins us now on the program. Fever had, to say the least, an interesting weekend. And it really capped off, boiled over, if you will, with the video of Caitlin Clark and what appeared to be Stephanie White and Caitlin Clark having words with one another. Scott, I'll begin by asking this simply, and this is an opinion question, not fact, so I'm not saying that you're saying this as a report, simply your opinion. Are we seeing now a dissension or a divide amongst Caitlin Clark and the coaching staff of the Fever?
6: I don't think so. I think what we're seeing is just the last couple of weeks has weighed heavily on Clark, but especially this entire organization. And I think it's growing frustration. It's a situation there in Portland where this team wanted payback to what happened last week in Indy, where they got throttled despite Clark not being in the lineup. We're seeing more teams strategically go at Caitlin, try to make her defend, try to cause chaos on that defensive end. And what I'm seeing, Jake, is a group that is not defending well at all. They're giving up way too many layups, especially you talk about the start of that last game where it was 8-2. They gave up three straight layups after that and gave up 20 paint points in that quarter. Same thing in the third quarter where the Fire scored as many points in that quarter as the Fever did in the half. I think that was frustration playing out in front of the cameras. And as we know, especially with Clark, there's got to be hundreds, maybe thousands of cameras on wherever she is at all times.
9: Was it an off night? 6 points, 22 minutes, 6 points. And, you know, somebody that's averaging 20 a game. And players are entitled to an off night, don't get me wrong. But is this a trend, Scott, that we can expect may continue simply because teams are starting to figure out how to guard it and how to switch towards her?
6: Yeah, that's a good point. I thought it was interesting, Jake. Two of the teams that have handled her the best so far have been the teams with new head coaches that came from outside the WNBA. Speaking about Dallas first, we saw them in the preseason and then in the first game of the season. They were clearly attacking her, and same too with Portland and their situation. No, I do not expect this to be the norm or to happen more often. And it really makes what LeBron did, whatever that number is, like 600 straight games in double figures, even more all that remarkable, right? They're playing 82 games, and just to at least have that consistency. I think what we saw in this last game was her defense and the team's issues on that end carry over to the offensive end. Look, the Fire had basically a 50-40-90 night as a team. 50% from the field, 40% from three, and 90% from the free throw line. So I also think Portland probably had an anomaly of how well that they played. And there we heard Caitlin, a former Iowa player, and Megan Gustafson, who had a career high, I think 22 points, talk about and cried after the game, sharing how nobody believed in us, how we are the leftovers of the league. So they remind me kind of the Pacers 3-4 years ago, where you had that extra edge in everything. So I don't think this is the norm whatsoever with Caitlin. I think it's just growing pains as she's going through a lot right there. The most biggest thing is coming off that injury and trying to feel confident and feel like herself once again.
9: Scott, I thought a year ago when, you know, the Fever were a really good story a year ago because they just had to keep digging and keep digging and just, you know, at the backcourt position, notably due to injury. And they just kept recycling, or, you know, not even recycling. They just kept putting different players in and carrying on. How much better were they defensively at the end of last year than they are right now?
6: Oh, that's hard to say. You are right. There was some connectivity, I think, in them rallying behind each other and just saying, hey, this is the line that Kelsey Mitchell always liked to talk about. It's all we got and it's all we need right now. So we just have to figure that out. I think there were certainly points in defensively they were perhaps better. I look at even this last game where Monique Billings, your top free agent signing, only played 8 games in a game where the Pacers or Fever were outscored by 18 points in the paint. So I look at personnel across the board there, and I think everybody, the entire roster, has to elevate their game right now because nobody's really playing well at all.
9: Scott Agnes is my guest, Fieldhouse Files, where you can read his work. The reason I ask it is because if you're trying to establish yourself defensively, and every team, for the most part, that is successful, even if they're a great offensive team, I mean, you got to play D at some point. And if your best player or the straw mixing the drink for you at times looks totally disinterested defensively, that's a liability. And it feels like that's where we are. Am I overstating it?
6: I think a little bit. I would not put it disinterested. What I saw in that last game or two was just the growing frustrations of maybe she did get beat or other teammates get beat, but then the help side was slow to react and they were switching 1 through 5 for a lot of points of the game. I think there are many, I don't think there's any reason to overreact or suggest any type of big changes are needed. I like the fact that they have 4 days between games right now. I think it starts with individual accountability to be sure. Absolutely right. But then I think the whole team needs to be better and being in their gaps, providing that help side. Look, they know teams are going to go at Clark. It's what we've seen, especially here early on in the season. And so that's help side has to be ready to support. At the same time, what is Raven Johnson's best thing that they just drafted? Defense. She fouled out in the game. So that end of the floor in that game as well.
9: When Raven Johnson, and I'm sure you've seen, Scott, the clip, that, and I don't know at what point in the game it was when Stephanie White is very passionately coaching the bench, presumably about defense. Caitlin Clark lifts both hands up as if to say, like, I'm guarding this way. And then whatever was said in that exchange, it was not, you know, immediately Stephanie White says, that's it. Like, you know, Raven Johnson, you're in. And Caitlin gets up off the bench. I think everybody has seen that clip by now. I thought Raven Johnson in that moment almost looked incredulous as well as to what was taking place. How did you decipher that clip in that moment?
6: Yeah, sometimes it's awfully dangerous to try to read a 12-second clip. But to your point, it did feel like Raven was sitting there like, this is all new to me. Like, did that really just happen?
9: Right.
6: This is a whole new experience for her in the league. So she's having a lot of those moments right now. I don't think she fouled out, for example, all the time at South Carolina. She did in that game. But you're right. Reading her language is like, okay, yep, whatever you say. And then just took a seat there on the bench before the timeout ended.
9: Scott, do you think there is precedent that would make it fair to say that Caitlin Clark can be difficult to coach?
6: I don't have any precedent to go off of with that. I mean, she has great the one misnomer that I think is out there is that Steph White or this coaching staff are totally against her. They're trying to, it's just the opposite. It wasn't probably the number one reason that Coach White and her staff came here, but it's got to be up there. You know exactly what you're getting into. Yet at the same time, you embrace that. You want to be part of this movement. You want to relate. And one of the things I think that is also often misunderstood is I think there are a lot more similarities between those two than differences. I think they're, for the most part, on the same page. Look, we're not seeing them behind closed doors, the conversations in the locker room, but I think that is, from my understanding, a false narrative that is out there, that people are against anything Clark's doing. No, they're trying. I think a player like her wants hard coaching, and that's often what I'm seeing. Now, would you prefer it to be happening quieter or without all the cameras? Sure, but that's the reality of when she's anywhere in the public spotlight.
9: I think, Scott, what we're seeing here, and maybe we're making too much of it, and when I say we, I'm not including you in that, okay? But I mentioned this earlier. You know, Stephanie White has a very similar pedigree to Caitlin Clark.
6: Mm-hmm. Good point.
9: But at the same time, even by Stephanie White's own admission, perhaps Caitlin Clark has more natural gift, and so therefore, I think it's difficult to quote Larry Bird. Sometimes for elite players, it's difficult because they assume that every player has the same level of the background work necessary to get to a certain point. And some of that, I'm not saying Caitlin Clark doesn't work hard. That would be foolish of me to say. But some of the gifts that she has may be God-given, and they're not from, you know, all the time in the gym that a Stephanie White or a Larry Bird or whoever may have had. And so that leads to not a generation gap, but just like an understanding gap, if you will, in how to get a player to a certain point. And so I think that there might be some requests that are placed on Caitlin Clark that Caitlin Clark has never had placed upon her before. Does that make sense?
6: I think the latter portion did to me is that this is all new in that she's not the entire focal point, maybe.
9: Correct.
6: For every single
9: and
6: minute.
9: And you know what? I'll be like honest. She comes off like a diva to me. I'll be honest. And she is entitled to that because she is the face of the league, and she is responsible for so many good things about the W. And when I say a diva, I don't mean that she necessarily herself wakes up and says, I'm better than everybody else. That would be irresponsible to me to say. But I think she has been put in situations to this point where the tough love coaching has not necessarily been to this level, and therefore it's difficult on how to react to it.
6: Yeah, I think she's one of those. It's the perfect example of not everybody's coached the same, and they can't be, right? It's all be who you can afford to be in this case. And with Caitlin, I think to be fair too, she comes where she has not gotten the benefit of a lot of calls, right? What did we primarily talk about in her first year in the league? It's how she's going to throw it around, how she's not getting the foul calls and everything. I think that probably built up some frustration and some, wanting some equality in some of these calls and how she's handled and appreciate. But more than anything, she's talked about, I think her body language and how she carries herself is probably the biggest area where she needs improvement, right? Because it's not just a reflection of a bad call or getting beat on defense or as the leader of the team and really the league. Your fans feed off of that. Your teammates feed off of that. So as much as we love the competitive fire of athletes, right, where they fire up the crowd or, you know, DJ McConnell's getting everybody going, right, they also feed off that negative energy. And so I think that's an area she's been really working on. The one I would push back on is that maybe she doesn't have to work as hard or she's not in the gym. I think what I heard was the opposite, especially like last year where she was just living in the gym.
9: Yeah, she was a gym rat growing up, right?
6: Yeah, entirely. So that one I disagree with.
9: Scott, are they a better team? And this is where I think things can get sticky. And maybe it's a better question for me to ask Stephanie White, but are the Fever a better team when their focal point is not Caitlin Clark?
6: I don't think so. No, not at all. I think they are best when she is the engine. It doesn't mean she's scoring, to be clear. And that, I think, is sometimes a misnomer. She needs 20 shots. No, she actually probably needs 12 assists. And if she's getting that, it's indicative of the way in which the game is going. It means they're getting out in transition. It means she's using that court vision. And it means her teammates are making those baskets that she's setting them up for. So, no, I push back entirely on that thought. That often comes outside.
9: NBA Finals, Scott, how many games?
6: I think I would have said five, except the Spurs just went through a lot. So I'm going with six in the Spurs to get the win.
9: You say you say Spurs and six.
6: Yes.
9: Eddie?
7: I'm with Scott.
9: Spurs and six for both of you. I say New York and six.
6: Nice.
9: I think the Knicks have, and you know what? I mean, Wembanyama is an, obviously, it goes without saying, San Antonio has really good players. They have really good, what I love about San Antonio is how Wembanyama at his size, the way that they're able to space the floor with him, but they have shooters at literally every spot, right? I mean, they can, they can, whether they're going mid-range, whether they got to go outside, and it's not just Wembanyama. I mean, they have guys that all can hit open shots, and Wembanyama creates that spacing so much. But I do think, and I'm probably naive in this, but I think Karl-Anthony Towns, even though he's a little bit laborious in his movement, the combination of he and OG Anunoby as well, but Towns in general, I think he has enough movement down on the block to kind of somewhat offset Wembanyama. That's a really weird thing to say. But I love Jalen Brunson, and I like the pace in which New York is now playing under Brown. And maybe the layoff hurt him, though, Scott. I'll tell you this. San Antonio will get game one, right, because of the layoff.
6: I wonder about the easiness, if that's even the right fair word, of this run for the Knicks, right?
9: Correct, like, the ease. Right.
6: It's not been as challenged. They'd swept. They've won by, it's felt like, 20-plus points in many of these games. The layoff may help, but I think the competitiveness, they haven't felt those nightly challenges at nearly the same rate that the Spurs do. That I wonder if anything, the Spurs will be like, this a little bit let off the gas a little bit from the high of this last series, knowing and feeling probably like that was their NBA fun.
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15: I'm Nick DeLuca. A couple of stars on the move in the NFL. The Patriots and Eagles agreeing to a deal sending wide receiver A.J. Brown to New England. The Patriots will send a 2028 first-round pick and a 2027 fifth-rounder to Philly for Brown by waiting until June 1st. The Eagles split his cap hit of $40 million between this year and next. Brown and Cincinnati's Ja'Marr Chase, the NFL's only two players with at least 1,000 receiving yards and seven or more touchdown catches in each of the past four seasons. That was one of the big deals in the NFL today. The other, the Browns trading two-time Defensive Player of the Year Myles Garrett to the Rams for two-time Pro Bowl pass rusher Jared Verse, a first-round pick in 2027, second-rounder in 28, and third-rounder in 29. Garrett coming off a season where he set the NFL's all-time single-season sack record. It's the third time an NFL Defensive Player of the Year changed teams the following season, a list including Deion Sanders going from the Niners to the Cowboys in 1995. DraftKings moving the Rams from 8-1 to 13-2 to win the Super Bowl. Major League Baseball Tigers trying to snap their four-game losing streak in Tampa. Rays took 2 of 3 from the Angels over the weekend. They're 16-500 on the year. 2-0 Tigers, top of the second at the Trop. Riley Green with a two-run double in that one. In tennis, Serena Williams officially making her comeback to pro tennis, accepting a wild card invite to next week's HSBC Championships.
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0: Amber and Ian on ESPN Radio, the ESPN app, Sirius XM Channel 80, presented by Progressive Insurance. You can give us a call at 888-729-3776, 888-SAY-ESPN. Ian Fitzsimmons along with Tanitra Batiste here with you on Monday, June 1st. And yes, you hear all the excitement in our voices, in my voice, because, you know, Ian, it's like we talk about Christmas in July, right? But I feel like we got a gift today that we were not necessarily expecting. We got some early summer fireworks thanks to the Cleveland Browns and the Los Angeles Rams. Myles Garrett, reigning defensive player of the year, traded to the Rams, is now official. Official Browns receive defensive end Jared Verse. They get first round picks, 27, 28, 29. But yeah, this one, Ian, I know that we've got another trade to talk about that we saw coming, but I don't know. There was so much conversation offseason by the Browns, adamant front office. We're not trading Garrett. We know what happened with the mega deal that he signed last year, 4 years for 160 mil, but the Rams never backed down. You know how they think. You know how they do. It's always for them, blank them picks. They give main character energy when it comes to wanting to do things all over again and do it big like they did in 21. I mean, we saw this movie before, right? Matt Stafford, in the season the Super Bowl was being played in L.A., they go for him, they win it. Here we are, 5 years later, Super Bowl 61, SoFi Stadium, Rams going all in again.
1: That's what they do. And Tanitra, always good to be with you. Thanks for filling in the next couple of nights. And you just feel your smile, as Stasi Yankee, our producer, said, through the airwaves. I've never met a happier person every single time I work with you than you, my dear. But go back to draft day, right? And let's stay on the Rams side. I'd gotten word, in our draft coverage, Chris Carlin, Mike Tannenbaum, Max Starks, our two-time Super Bowl champion, Jordan Reed, and my sorry butt. And I'd gotten word that the Rams were not seriously considering, but we're going to take Ty Simpson, quarterback out of Alabama. Yeah. We put it on the air about 5 minutes before the selection comes in. They do take Ty Simpson. The entire world goes, oh my gosh, can't believe this is happening. And then Mike Tannenbaum, I mean, and he was spot on. People should have paid attention, should have listened. He said, they aren't done. They are not done. Les Snead and Sean McVay, I mean, I promise you there's going to be another move that's coming down the pike. They'd already gotten Trent McDuffie from the Kansas City Chiefs, so you look at that as a first-round type pick to go ahead up with JSN, Jackson Smith and Jigba from the Seahawks. I was at that NFC Championship game. I mean, that dude torched them, and I do mean torched them. So what do they do? They're not done. No. They go get Myles Garrett, and you give up Jared Verse, a first-round pick next year, a second in 28, a third in 29, and you get a wrecking machine in Myles Garrett. So now, hopefully, a lot of people now who didn't want to listen to us and heed what we were saying on draft day, now does a Ty Simpson pick make a lot more sense? Now with McDuffie and Myles Garrett, now you have a backup in case something were to happen to an older Matthew Stafford. But that dude's tough as nails, man. I mean, if he is 100% healthy, hit him in the foot with a ball peen hammer, because he plays better when he's banged up. I mean, he does. So now you have a true backup that you can look toward the future, but also if you need him this year for two or three games, he can keep you afloat, and you do have a true lockdown corner. Look at that defensive front. I mean, from Fisk to Myles Garrett on to it's insane. Spates, you know, linebacker. They've got alphas at every single level on the defensive side of the ball. I think a brilliant move. It came out of left field. You're right. We had no idea Santa Claus was coming down the damn chimney on June 1st in our football worlds, but he did, and a fat man landed a big one, and I mean a big one in Myles Garrett.
0: Oh, yeah, and you know, Fitzy, love you, love Star. So I'm smiling because I get to work with you guys and Josiah tonight, but I'm also smiling because, man, our text chain was lit today talking about this, and I was just like, I can't wait to talk about it, because I'm of the mindset, and we're seeing, and we're going to talk a little bit of basketball, of course, a little bit later, but you see how easily things can shift, right? Where you're thinking, okay, this team is about to make a run, so to speak, whether that's your Seattle Seahawks and looking at them as getting back to the Super Bowl and kind of making a run and being a dynasty. And then it doesn't happen, right? Because everyone's thinking the Thunder is going to do it, and all of a sudden we're going to be talking about the Spurs going to the NBA Finals a little bit later. Here's the same thing. The Rams are like, look, 2021, we just threw everything at the Super Bowl, but the kitchen sink, and it paid dividends. We've now waited season after season.
1: They threw the sink in, too. They did.
0: Yeah, they threw it in, too. They did throw the
1: absolutely.
0: Sink in.
1: Absolutely. With dishes in it. Yeah, everything.
0: With the dishes in it. Yeah. The whole – and they said they and worked. It worked. But here they are a couple seasons later, and they're saying, hey, we were almost there, didn't quite get over the hump last year, so maybe we are just a Myles Garrett away from being able to get back to the Super Bowl and winning it all. And how sweet would it be to be able to do that again in our home stadium? But you're right. They probably are. You could argue that they're a Myles Garrett away, and they felt like it because they're saying, hey, we'll go ahead and take and you actually joined one of the shows I was hosting during the draft, and we talked a little bit about some of the QBs behind Fernando Mendoza, right? And we talked about Ty Simpson. So when you think about him being the guy that they decide to take, that was indicating, hey, you're going to go for a QB this year. You're going to bring Matt Stafford back one more year to kind of run it back and see what happens. And then let's see what some of the other pieces are that we can actually get. But this wasn't an easy deal. This was not anything that was a given because, again, the Browns had said from day one of signing, Myles Garrett ain't going nowhere. We want to keep him. But as our Adam Schefter, ESPN senior NFL insider who joined the Pat McAfee show, said today, it was the Rams' persistence that actually got this deal done.
2: The Browns are adamant all along. Like I told you an hour ago, we're not trading him. We're not trading him. But the Rams began pursuing Myles Garrett. They kept pursuing Myles Garrett. They didn't stop pursuing Myles Garrett until they were eventually willing to include Jared Verse in the trade. Once Jared Verse got included in the trade, the Browns were interested. Okay, we get a player now for the short term, and we get draft pick compensation, including a first-round draft pick in 27. That we can live with. That we can live with. And Myles Garrett's going to fly to L.A. tomorrow night. The Rams are doing what they do. If you remember, the year before, or the year that the Super Bowl was being played in SoFi, they traded for Matthew Stafford that year. And now, in the year that the Super Bowl's back at SoFi, they're trading for Myles Garrett.
1: Typical Rams. Les Snead, GM, Sean McVay, head coach, like damn Gilbert and Sullivan. I mean, you just, you know, writing it and producing it, and next thing you know, here comes the Pirates of Penzance and, you know, the Mikado and, you know, HMS Pinafore, whatever way you want to go with it, man. They right. are lockstep. I mean, they're like, it's like they share the same damn brain, right? I mean, it is truly remarkable to watch. And they were literally one play away from getting to the Super Bowl. If you don't think that Trent McDuffie or Myles Garrett can make one play for you to win a game between the two of them, y'all are crazy, man. And then let's go to the other side, with Cleveland. You can win without Myles Garrett and go get a haul. Jared Verse is essentially a first round pick. You know, what is he, 4 or 5 years younger than Myles Garrett? You get a first next year, the second in 28, the third in 29. So you get the haul, so you can lose without him and plan for the future, or you could have lost with him and have the same damn thing rinsing and repeating all over again, right? So I think the Browns did the right move and finally getting out that haul for Myles Garrett. And Myles Garrett's on a contender, and the Rams are going to be right in the mix yet again.
0: Yeah, and I was thinking the same thing. Like, literally, we don't talk a lot. We've talked a lot about what that looks like on the Les Snead and the Rams side. But give the Browns credit.
1: Yeah.
0: Because this gives Andrew Berry the opportunity to say, hey, I've got picks on top of picks. We don't believe in blanketed picks. We're in rebuilding mode, so we're going to build as many as we can, almost to the point where, and not to send anything negative out there because we know that their quarterback room is a work in progress, but it gives them one more opportunity to say, if we want to go back into the draft and we want to try to get someone, we can. But also, it gives them the opportunity if they say, hey, there are some other players that we want to get, and we want the ability to move around the draft board next year to get that player of choice. They've now put themselves in position. And as you mentioned, Jared Verse, not at the level, of course, of a Myles Garrett, but a guy who's definitely trending in the right direction. He's younger, and there's so much ceiling there left for him that you got to just love this opportunity for the Browns and what they're able to build, too.
1: No doubt about it. Hey, look, it's about time they did it. You know, and again, the Rams aren't going anywhere. And think about this with Cleveland. If, and it's a big if, Deshaun Watson can turn back into pre-massage Deshaun Watson, right? The perennial Pro Bowler that we saw in Houston. Hey, could you finally have something that Todd Monken can really build the new head coach there in Cleveland. I'm curious to find out.
0: Well, the Patriots made a move that hopefully will help them to not just get back to the Super Bowl, but build on what they did last season. Another long-awaited trade is a done deal. We'll dissect that and which quarterback this impacts most. It's Amber and Ian on ESPN Radio, the ESPN app, and Sirius XM, Channel 80.
3: 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Myles Garrett goes from...

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0: 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You can give us a call at 888-729-3776, 888, say ESPN. Ian Fitzsimmons along with Tanitra Batiste here tonight, and it is our version of Christmas in June. I know the phrase is Christmas in July, but hey, we got a lot with Myles Garrett, the trade, of course, sending him from the Browns to the Rams, and of course, the one that was more anticipated, the one that we knew was coming on June 1st. It was just a matter of what were the trade specifics going to look like, right? But we knew the Eagles were going to trade wide receiver AJ Brown to the Patriots for, and the details end up being, a 2028 first round pick and a 2027 fifth round pick. And now might feel like the pressure's on as far as Drake May, because now he's got himself a true next level wide receiver. Of course, had Stephon Diggs, but I think we can agree that AJ Brown's sort of that next level. But Jalen Hurts loses out on AJ Brown. But this is one, again, Ian, where we saw this relationship deteriorating across time. It kind of played out in front of all of us. So again, this is what the speculation has been. This is the speculation of where AJ Brown would go. He, of course, being a lifelong Patriots fan, someone who wanted to be drafted by that team, someone who has that pre-existing relationship with Mike Vrabel. So obviously, good move for the Patriots. But when you look at this from the perspective, just from the lens of the quarterbacks, you feel like there's more pressure on Drake May or Jalen Hurts after this trade?
1: I mean, that old pressure thing, you know how I feel about that, Tanitra. They all have pressure. But
0: I agree.
1: I think this is huge for Drake May. They didn't have a true number one last year. I don't think Diggs is a number one anymore. Butte's not a number one. So now you have a true number one to go with a team that just got to the Super Bowl and then got their butts kicked by a team called the Seattle Seahawks. Go 12s. So... That this

0: is, you know, a guy his size, meaning A.J. Brown, and with his experience, and he's going to be happy again because he is back with Vrabel, who he played for three seasons under with the Tennessee Titans. You've got a remarkable quarterback in Drake May. He had one also in Philly, but May, man, his game is just a bit different. You know, obviously not, you know, Jalen Hurts is a hell of a quarterback, a Super Bowl MVP. But I think Drake is a pure passer. I think that Jalen Hurts is more of a dual threat, even though Drake May is damn athletic. And he's bigger in person than what you think. I mean, he's a big dude. But to me, Drake May, I mean, he's been tapping his foot, waiting on July 1st, or June 1st, right? Just let's get this done. Let's get this done. Let's get him in the building, and let's go.
1: Yes,
0: so
1: let's go.
0: Drake May is thrilled. Now, Jalen Hurts, it's not like he didn't have a number one. To me, Devontae Smith is a number one out of Alabama. Won a Heisman Trophy, national champion, all that good. As a true freshman, he caught the game-winning touchdown pass in the Georgia Dome in overtime against Georgia to win a national title. So it's not like he hasn't been on the grand stage where the lights are brightest and everything else, and he handled the pressure. Go back to your word. Allen, that dude feels it. I mean, he doesn't. So you've got Devontae, who is a number one. And I have Mekhi Lemon a lot in college.
1: Yes.
0: This dude, you can line him up out wide, in the slot, put his ass in the backfield if you want. I mean, he is a remarkable, remarkable talent. His first step is scary. And he's not afraid to go over the middle. You do it. You ask him to do anything, and he will do it. So I think that's a deep wide receiver room. Eli Stowers coming also as a second-round pick from Vandy. He's not a true tight end. He's more of that hybrid type. Jalen Hurts is going to have a hell of a lot of weapons, and it's going to be a happier room. But now, as Drake May gets A.J. Brown, Jalen Hurts gets Mekhi Lemon and Eli Stowers, a couple of rookies. But also now, hey, Jalen, all eyes were already on you and A.J. Now they're on you. The spotlight is solely on your back, and he wouldn't have it any other way.
1: Yeah, and I agree with you on Drake May, but he's only going into his third season. MVP runner-up last year, already gone to the Super Bowl. He's not coming off a down year. He's not coming off of a necessarily broken offense, if you will. In fact, it's just the opposite. You're talking about a guy that literally has been, along with that Patriots offense, they ranked fourth in the league in offense last season. So they're just kind of looking to improve, as you mentioned, from a very subpar performance in the Super Bowl, looking to say, hey, how do we not just get back, but how do we put our offense in position to help this team win at all? So I don't think there's that same kind of pressure, if you will, on a Drake May as there is on Jalen Hurts. And maybe a big part of it is the fact that, hey, in the NFL, maybe in all of sports, arguably the quarterback position is the most important position.
0: Absolutely.
1: And in
0: not
1: certain
0: even close.
1: Cities, right, and we know this, in certain cities like a New York or Philly, if you will, that position has even more of a spotlight on it. So Jalen Hurts has been under that spotlight from day one, always questioned, if you will. But here's the thing. I think you just called it for Devontae Smith, so I'm going to call it for both Devontae Smith and Jalen Hurts. They're both accustomed to the pressure. This is not going to be anything new. Jalen Hurts has dealt with having to reset almost every season with a new offensive coordinator. He's a guy
0: going back to college, Tanitra.
1: I was just going to say, he's a guy who with Alabama was that guy
0: Lane
1: until
0: Kiffin,
1: he wasn't that
0: Dan
1: guy.
0: Dan Sark. Yeah, I mean, he has not had Dan Lincoln Riley at Oklahoma, right? So he has not had the same offensive coordinator since he was a freshman at Alabama.
1: Yes. So think about what kind of pressure that puts on him. And he's been able to master it along with a Philly fan base that is tough to deal with. But I do think that while the pressure is big for him, I think you made it clear about Smitty. I feel like Jalen Hurts operates the same. They're both the type of players who bring it. It doesn't make them blink. It doesn't make them flinch. I think they're up for the task. And maybe this is an opportunity for them going back to like their Alabama days where Devontae Smith can show. I've always been wide receiver one. I can be wide receiver one again. I can be that featured receiver in an offense. And I believe he's going to shine. I believe Jalen Hurts is going to shine. He's going to show you the same Jalen Hurts that you saw during his Super Bowl MVP season and their run to the Super Bowl. But yeah, you look at this deal and kind of how the Eagles wide receiver room is constructed, and you kind of alluded to it there. I think that also Jalen Hurts is going to be okay because of not just that wide receiver room, but I want to kind of expand it to the pass catcher room as well, because there's still a guy in Saquon Barkley who is very effective catching a ball out of the backfield. And another one of Jalen Hurts' favorite targets is, I'm going to say Dallas Goedert, but really it's always pretty much whoever is in that tight end room for him. So I think that ultimately speaking, while there is pressure there for him, let's not act like Drake May is the only one who's going to have a pass catcher room that can help him live up to the billing. I think Jalen Hurts' pass catcher room is going to help him live up to the billing as well.
0: Don't disagree. Vic in Alaska. Vic, you want to weigh in here on ESPN Radio on the A.J. Brown trade. Go ahead, man. Vic? Hello, Vic.
2: Oh, yeah. Hi.
0: There we go. Come on
1: now.
0: Hey,
1: there's Vic.
0: Who we got?
1: Okay.
2: Yeah, well, I've been an Eagles fan since the dark days, since before they won the two Super Bowls. And Howie Roseman, I really respect him. He's done an awesome job with this. And sad to see A.J. Brown go, but really excited for the future. And I'm glad we got a first, but I was hoping it could be a first in next year's draft. But it just shows how valuable next year's picks are. Thanks for taking the call.
0: Sure, Vic.
1: Yeah, no, appreciate you. That's interesting that he said that, because that was the one thing I will say for me, Ian, that was a little bit shocking or a little bit surprising. I won't say shocking. That might be a little too strong. But Patriots for a 20, Brown goes to the Patriots for a 2028 first rounder and a 2027 fifth round pick. I actually thought that second pick was going to be just a little bit higher for next season. That probably for me was the only thing that was a little bit of a surprise.
0: I think
1: because
0: Eagles,
1: Howie Roseman is always wheeling and dealing the way he does.
0: But I think that the Eagles were more than motivated to get that attitude out of the building. And so if it was a first and a fifth, so be it. I wouldn't be surprised if the Patriots were just offering a first and that was it. And then Howie got the sweetener. Right, because the Patriots know, you know, and Elliott Wolf, their GM and president, he knew how motivated the Eagles were to try and move on from A.J. Brown. So he wasn't going to go over the top to get Mike Vrabel's, you know, old wide receiver from the Tennessee Titans. So I think Howie did a pretty good job, as he always does. He's one of the best general managers, not just in the NFL, but in all of sports. And this was a win-win. One for the Patriots, you get your true number one for Drake May, and you get him out of the room for Philadelphia. Mekhi Lemon, come on in, man. It's you and Devontae. Let's go get it.
1: Yeah. I think there were a lot of winners. I think that overall, that deal, you could look both ways. Brown gets to move on, like you said. You've got Mike Vrabel and him reunited. You got Drake May with another weapon. And then you've got Jalen Hurts and Devontae Smith being able to go back to work. We are 2 days away from game one of the NBA Finals. We'll catch up with someone who knows the Spurs better than anybody. It's ESPN Radio and ESPN App.
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10: 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Our good friend, Pete Dinwiddie of the Atlanta Hawks. He's the vice president of Smarts Real Good. We talk a lot of hoop and more with Peter Dinwiddie tomorrow after 3.
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12: I'm Nick DeLuca. Big names on the move in the NFL. The Patriots and Eagles agreeing to a deal sending wide receiver A.J. Brown to New England. The Patriots shipping a 2028 first-round pick and a 2027 fifth-round pick to the Eagles for Brown by waiting until post-June 1. It's a $40 million cap charge for Philadelphia split between this year and next. The Browns, meanwhile, dealing two-time Defensive Player of the Year Myles Garrett to the Rams for two-time Pro Bowl pass rusher Jared Verse, a first-round pick in 2027, second-rounder next year, and third-rounder in 2029. Garrett coming off a season where he won his second-ever Defensive Player of the Year award. He set the NFL's all-time single-season sack record. Third time an NFL Defensive Player of the Year switched teams the following season. Deion Sanders going from the Niners to the Cowboys in 1995 on that list. DraftKings moving the Rams from 8-1 to 13-2 to win the Super Bowl. They are the only NFL team with Super Bowl odds shorter than 10-1 on DraftKings. Some sad news in basketball. Hall of Fame coach Rick Adelman, who won more than 1,000 games over the course of a near 30-year career in the NBA, passed away at age 79. Inducted into the Naismith Memorial Basketball Hall of Fame in 2021, served as the head coach for the Blazers, Warriors, Kings, Rockets, and Timberwolves, accumulating a total record of 1,042 and 749 in the regular season, 10th in all-time wins.
13: Hey, it's your resident Super Bowl champ Chris Cannon. Coming up Tuesday, the Knicks have been flying high. The Spurs have slayed the defending champs. I'll tell you which team has the clear advantage in the NBA Finals. It's on Sportsmanlike, 6 a.m. Eastern, right here on ESPN Radio, ESPN2, and ESPNU.
14: The San Antonio Spurs are headed to the NBA Finals.
15: Most would have been like, we're getting in the playoffs this year, and then next year really shoot for getting back to the NBA Finals. So, yeah, they're ahead of schedule.
16: This is an organization that understands how to win, and they need everyone buying in on the same exact principles.
17: Their inexperience is something that the New York Knicks can try and lead on, but the reality is they got a 7'5" alien by the name of Victor Wembanyama from France, who is all world.

0: 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You can give us a call at 888-729-3776. 888-SAY-ESPN. Ian Fitzsimmons along with Tanitra Batiste. And that call courtesy of ESPN Radio. And that's a fabulous song courtesy of our guest. Now it's time for the Progressive NBA Snapshot with former Spurs broadcaster Bill Shoney. And Bill, that is absolute fire. So I think I know a little bit about what you've been doing in retiring after your last season with the Spurs, keeping busy with your music. Tell us about it and where we can find your work.
1: Well, yeah, of course, I've been working a lot more music since I retired. And as far as the Spurs are concerned, all they needed to do was get rid of the radio guy, right? Because after 6 years not making the playoffs, they kicked me out of the street, and then they start getting on fire like you were just talking about. So, no, I've always written music, not always, but for the last 25 years, I've been writing songs on the side just to have some fun. And, yeah, that's a tune I wrote about smoking Joe Frazier. I grew up in Philadelphia. So when I was a kid, the Phillies, the Flyers, the Eagles, and the Sixers weren't very good. But we did have the heavyweight champion of the world, and that was Joe Frazier. So he was my sports hero when I was about 13, 14 years old. Anyway, long story short, I was asked to write a song for a documentary, and I wrote it, and it was going to be in there. And then the lady that was going to produce the documentary passed away, and the film never got done. So I finished the song. I kept the song. So it's one of the songs that was on not my recent CD, but the one right before that. So I keep writing, you know. I might as well record them and, you know, go out and play them since I write them, you know.
2: Where can I find that one, man? Because that had a good beat to it.
1: Oh, sure. Cool. It's on YouTube. You can see the video on YouTube. My son did the video. That's pretty cool. I found some old footage of Joe knocking people out with left hooks. that wasn't too hard to find, I guess. But each of my last two CDs are up on all the major streaming services, and the videos that I've done on a lot of those songs are up on YouTube.
2: That's awesome. I'm in. Done nice. And done. Smoking Joe will be downloaded right when we get done here. Longtime voice of the San Antonio. Of course, man. Bill Shoney joining us here. I used to run into every now and then when I was with the Dallas Mavericks radio network and the legendary Randy Galloway. And, man, this OKC. Yeah, I know. Right. Yeah, he's still kicking it, too, man. Miller Lite hamburgers.
1: Yeah,
2: still the same diet. And he's still
1: going. You can't say the name Randy Galloway in Texas not think. You know, I got a million memories of Randy Galloway through those years because I was with the Longhorns, you know, for 12 years, you know. So I go back to when Randy was covering the Longhorns up in Dallas. Yeah.
2: Just a good dude, good American, man, and still going strong. Hey, so this OKC San Antonio deal reminds me of the Mavericks and the Spurs back in the day. And obviously San Antonio found a way to get past SGA and OKC. And now here we are with this remarkable, unbelievable talent known as Wemby. How much has having David Robinson and Tim Duncan and Manu and those legendary Spurs every now and then kind of sprinkling in and hanging around expedited this process of the Spurs and Wemby getting back to the NBA Finals and his development as a player?
1: I think it's all about the culture. And Wemby, of course, built into the culture. I think he understands the culture because it's an international culture, right? I mean, Tony Parker was his hero growing up. And Tony Parker, of course, was one of the big three. And the Spurs have always embraced the international culture. And they're one of the first teams to go overseas and scout and recruit guys. Look at Manu Ginobili, late second-round pick. Who knew him, right? The Spurs knew him. And, you know, some credit goes to Sam Presti, who, of course, built the Oklahoma City Thunder. Because Sam, of course, is a longtime assistant under R.C. Buford in the front office and really a bright, bright guy in terms of being able to discover talent. And he was the one that insisted the Spurs draft Tony Parker. So there's the connection with OKC right there. But Victor, what he's doing is really not too surprising to me because last year, I'm not kidding you guys, I saw a 3-on-1. The Toronto Raptors running a 3-on-1 fast break in Toronto, and the only one back was Victor, and they pulled it out. They weren't about to go on a 3-on-1 attack Victor Wembanyama. Nobody wanted to get their shots locked. So I saw that, and I said, you know what? This guy's going to change the game because if you can't score on a 3-on-1 against a guy, you're going to have a hard time scoring at all.
0: Well, ask Oklahoma City and Chet Holmgren. They know a little bit about that. But yeah, you're talking about that sort of player tradition and sort of that player tree that Victor Wembanyama is growing under. But you got to think the same about Mitch Johnson. I mean, a guy who is under the tutelage of Greg Popovich feels like the second coming of that juggernaut, if you will. What can you say about him and contributing to the success of this team? You think about his start in the G League with the Austin Spurs, winning a title in 2018 and now just 8 years later on the cusp, but maybe doing the same thing with the NBA version.
1: Well, first of all, you got to remember how smart Mitch is. He went to Stanford, you know, and if you go to Stanford, even as an athlete, you got to know your stuff. You got to be pretty smart. And of course, he's got a basketball pedigree. His father, John, was a longtime member of the Seattle Supersonics and a fine player. So he grew up in a basketball family. Mitch has always impressed me. Ever since the time he came onto the scene as an assistant coach for the Austin Spurs, you mentioned he started in 2016. A very, very bright guy. They've always had a lot of confidence in him. I think the front office and Pop have always really thought that he was a rising star. They brought him to the San Antonio Spurs in 2019 as an assistant. Of course, I've had countless interviews with him through the years. I've seen him mature as a coach. The players really respect him. And of course, last year, it was a tough season because Victor got hurt toward the end of the year. They really had a chance to kind of make the playoffs last year, but Victor missed the last third of the season or whatever it was. So that pretty much knocked them out. That was disappointing to me because that was my last season. So now I'm gone and they're good again. So, but Victor's healthy this year. And I think that the way they're playing and the role players have stepped up. I've always loved Julian Champagne. I think they got him for a bargain, you know, that the 76ers released him, right? So to have a good 3-and-D guy like that, and each of the pieces are really being put together. They're ahead of schedule, though, guys. I really thought this might come in about a year or two, not this year.
0: Yeah.
2: How has it evolved so quickly then? Because when you look, and it's a young team, folks. When you're calling De'Aaron Fox, who's 28, Unk, that shows you how young this squad is. Well, how have they been able to do it?
1: Harrison Barnes must be great on Cub because he's 34.
2: Right,
1: but they're really good guys. You know, a very, very good atmosphere around those guys. Even though in the losing seasons when I was with the Spurs the last 6 years, it was always fun to be around them. They always had a positive vibe. And even Mitch last year kept everything together, and I think he really learned a lot last year. Of course, Pop wasn't around last season, so now – you know, this is the first full year with he's the coach. They've given him the steering wheel, and he's driving it right to the NBA Finals. So he's done quite a job. But very impressive young coach, he certainly is.
0: For as good as the Knicks have been, Bill, throughout their run in this postseason, only dropping those two games to the Hawks and then just going on an absolute tear and just kind of sitting back, twiddling their thumbs in Gotham, just waiting to see who was going to come out of the West. Well, it's the Spurs. But although it was a knockdown drag out for the Spurs against the Oklahoma City Thunder, they're the favorites. Why is it that this Spurs team, why is it that everyone thinks, or most people think, I don't know, Ian and I kind of think, hey, the Knicks, they might have a shot. But ultimately speaking, this Spurs team, what makes them so special for them to have not just dethroned the defending champions, but also be in position to take down a very much a Knicks team that has just been blasting through the playoffs in the East so far?
1: Well, they're a very good defensive team, and they play good team defense, but they're also very good individual defenders. I think Steph Castle's an excellent defender, very physical. You know, you remember, they've got the last two rookies of the year, and they're both very good defenders, Victor Wembanyama and Steph Castle. And I think Harper has exceeded some expectations. Of course, he's number two pick in the draft. Everybody expects him to be very good, but, man, he's making a very, very solid contribution very, very early in his career. That doesn't always happen with the Spurs. But with those three guys, they've got a future big three that I think could be together for a long, long time, and caused some damage in the Western Conference for a long time.
2: Bill, take us behind the scenes. What's Wimby like?
1: Very, very smart, very intelligent, very thoughtful, and very mature, even when he was 19. The Spurs knew, and he knew right away when they drafted him as the number one pick, that they were going to be building around him. It was a young team. It was a young situation where they were going to throw a lot of people around him, at least to start. And he has accepted that. And I even asked him one time in an interview, I said, you know, Victor, you know the pressure that's on you. I mean, an entire city, an entire franchise is expecting you to kind of be the savior. And he goes, I understand that and I accept it. And he was 19 years old.
2: Wow.
1: You know, I mean,
0: crazy.
1: So,
0: yeah.
1: And coming from another country with that kind of confidence, really, you don't see, and you know, he reads books. He's very intellectual. He knows different languages, a very, very deep kind of guy. And, I think a guy's going to be, somebody that's going to change the game perhaps because he's already starting to at a very, very young age.
0: Oh, yeah. He's something special to see. Former Spurs, longtime broadcaster Bill Schoening. 2001 to 2025, we appreciate your time. And listen, we appreciate you letting us rock with Smoke and Joe. We love it. You guys can check out his work on YouTube. That was the NBA Progressive Snapshot. 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Appreciate you, Bill.
2: Hey, Bill, hold on. You mentioned you're from Philly.
0: I'm sorry.
2: A.J. Brown, what do you got? Yeah. What do you got on filing this deal, finally getting done? He gone. Never mind. Son of a... I just thought of that.
0: We'll have to,
2: he's from Philly.
0: I know, right?
2: I mean,
0: right. He's from Philly.
2: Anybody from Philly involved in sports has an opinion on that.
0: They always
2: on that
0: have
2: thing.
0: An opinion. They always want to weigh in on things, and there are a number of things we want to weigh in on as well. Big NFL trades from today will get you coming up next. 888-729-3776. It's Amber and Ian on ESPN Radio and the ESPN app.
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0: 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You can give us a call at 888-SAY-ESPN, 888-729-3776. Ian Fitzsimmons, along with Tanitra Batiste, here with you tonight. And there might be a conundrum, a dilemma in Oklahoma City after what we saw in Game 7, really that entire series of the Western Conference Finals. So what are they going to do about Chet Holmgren and Wemby? A lot of teams, what would they do? They take Wemby. That's exactly what they do if they had the chance. But there were a lot of teams that probably would have taken A.J. Brown as well on the NFL side. Ultimately, Ian, the New England Patriots get him in a trade from the Eagles to the Patriots today. And Mark from Denver wants to weigh in on what he thinks about that A.J. Brown trade.
1: Hey, thanks for taking my call. So, yeah, I am in Denver, but I am from Philadelphia. So just a couple of things. A.J. Brown, tremendous player. But let's not forget a few things. One, this is the second time he's forced to trade from his team. Not a good sign. Two, he likes to air team business on social media. Never a good idea, okay? Number three, he will be 30 years old this month, and he's got chronic knee issues. This is not a recipe for future success. Now, more importantly, this is a great example of Howie Roseman playing chess instead of checkers. And I say that because a big part of why this trade happened was not to appease A.J. Brown and finally get some peace in that locker room, which would be good to have. He's got some contracts coming up. Let's not forget about Jalen Carter, Quinyon Mitchell, and Cooper DeJean. That's going to cost a pretty penny, and that would be in the same time frame as A.J.'s next few years. Wise move, Howie playing chess.
2: Hey, Mark, let me ask you this about, obviously, A.J. Brown now gone. How do you feel about your quarterback in Jalen Hurts?
1: He is the biggest player in the biggest moments. I mean, time will tell. I get the criticism of him. I'm just not entirely sure, given the circumstances with the constant change of coordinators, sort of changing schemes. And also, I'm not a big Nick Sirianni fan. So I guess we're going to find out this year, but
2: you
1: I
2: Eagle
1: do have
2: fans.
1: A lot of confidence in him. And again,
2: you guys, two Super Bowls, won one of them, right? I mean, your quarterback is an MVP in the Super Bowl. He's been to two of them and never happy. Ever happy.
0: Yeah. Although I will say, I love the question that you threw out to him, Fitzy, and I was pleasantly surprised to hear his thoughts, because we usually hear people kind of bang on Jalen Hurts and they forget the very things that Mark said, which is, hey, you keep switching OCs and let's see how it goes for you.
2: Amen.
0: And the fact that, hey, if there are 60 minutes in a game, and no matter what he does in 59 minutes and probably 59 seconds, and I'm not saying it's not good, he was a Super Bowl MVP, but if there's 1 second left on that clock and there's an opportunity, Jalen Hurts delivers in the biggest moments. That's what he said. Anthony in Cleveland, you want to talk about the big one of the day. Myles Garrett moving on from the Cleveland Browns, headed out to the West Coast.
3: First off, shout out to you guys. You guys are definitely crushing it. Shout out to you, Fitz, because you normally call in here locally in Cleveland. We actually just wrapped up prior to you guys getting on, producing the show here locally with Eric Goldhammer and EG. Emmett Golden, obviously, he's going to do the show tonight with regards to it. But Fitz and your partner, Freddie, he does the, what did he call this segment, the sports therapy? Man, I need a little bit of that right now, because to me, and I brought up the topic when I called in here locally, this is almost like a trading away a football version of a Barry Bonds. I mean, they was bringing up the stats here locally, boots on the ground, with the reference to the comparison as far as, you know, I brought up and speaking locally as far as baseball talk here about, you know, Barry Bonds had never went outside his rookie season as far as triple digit strikeouts, and the comparison equally with Myles Garrett as far as his rookie year, only, you know, season, you know, singles number, if you will, as far as the sack. Outside of that, he's been double-digit sacks every year. Obviously, this is, I mean, my therapy on this is, why are we helping the other teams? Obviously, the Watson deal, we already know the history with that. And then now, Garrett's going to a team that he's going to help win a Super Bowl. I mean, obviously, this is going to be huge as far as with Andrew Barron. He's got to get it right. But, I mean, man, I need therapy. Andrew Barron's got to get this right.
0: Fitz, Anthony is not okay. Anthony,
2: hey, let's not go ahead and
0: okay.
2: give him a Lombardi out west right now, though, okay? There's another team out there called the Seahawks that are the reigning champs, and they are pretty damn good. But as I mentioned earlier, the Rams in Seattle, one or two plays away from actually winning in Seattle in the NFC Championship game, which was a hell of a game. And people forget, Trent McDuffie, one of the best cover corners in football, is a Ram. And they also went, now that you go today and get Myles Garrett, a Ram.
0: Yeah, Jalen Watson. So, yeah.
2: I mean, my gosh. I mean, it's Les Snead out there, man. He's just done a remarkable, remarkable job. And as you mentioned earlier, the famous quote, F those picks, we want to win now. Well, guess what? They did that. They said that exact same thing. And for Cleveland, you do get Jared Verse, who's from Dayton, Ohio, an Ohio guy. He's not chop liver. He's 4 or 5 years younger than Myles Garrett, and can get after the quarterback. Plus, you got a first round pick next year, a second the following year, and a third the next year. Pretty good job by Andrew Barry.
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5: 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Wimby straight up took his heart. Chet Holmgren was scared to compete.
6: When a player isn't up to their level that they're used to, I have a responsibility in that.
7: He's got some work to do. He's got to look himself in the mirror and say, I was not my best. If I could have done better, we possibly could have won this thing. And he has to look himself in the mirror and go get better this summer. That's a fact.
0: Possibly, Fitzy, possibly, when you lose Game 7 by 8 points and Chet Holmgren takes 2 shots, possibly you get back. Nah, I think you're getting back. And listen, Mark Degno said Sunday, every minute Chet Holmgren's been on the team, we've been the number one seed in the Western Conference. That's great to be the number one seed. The challenge is that when BTA happens against Chet Holmgren, it's a problem. It's a huge, huge problem. And that's what we did not see. We didn't see the Chet Holmgren, who earned the All-NBA honors for the first time, All-Defensive for the first time as well, got the first-time All-Star nod. If we had seen that guy, Fitzy, maybe things would be different from the Oklahoma City Thunder. But you didn't, and it kind of makes you think because, hey, Victor Wembanyama is living rent-free in that guy's head.
2: Wembanyama's
0: not going anywhere. So 100%. Yeah, so of all things created equal, I mean, the Thunder have to really kind of think, what do you do about Chet Holmgren?
2: Punt. Call in Ray Guy and the punt team. Get him out. Because he was terrified yes. of playing in that game in Game 7. That's why I give SGA all kinds of credit, man. 35 points, 9 dimes. He did everything he possibly could in a one-man show to try and win Game 7. Without Mitchell, without Jay Will, you know, and Chet just let him out there and just hung him out to dry. I mean, gutless. It was a gutless performance. He took 2 more shots than I did. He made one more bucket than a dead man, right? So, I mean, it's, you know, if I'm Sam Presti, I'm looking at that going, and he saw it. I mean, he's there in the building.
0: Yeah.
2: That guy does not want any part of Wimby. We have to find somebody who's not afraid to go at him.
0: Right, and you saw someone who wasn't afraid to go at him when you saw Isaiah Hartenstein get more minutes. There's a reason you bring him in game 2 with the heavy minutes that he has, and you just tell him, go bang with him, and we'll just see what happens from there. That's the reason you even get it to a game 7. I don't know if Chet Holmgren is the answer. I think that Sam Presti and company really have some things that they're going to need to think about this offseason if they want to get back to the promised land next season. A.J. Brown, gone from Philly, perhaps to the delight of our next guest. It's Amber and Ian on ESPN Radio, the ESPN app, and Sirius XM Channel 80.
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2: I'm Nick DeLuca. A couple of massive deals in the NFL today. After offseason speculation, the Patriots and Eagles agreeing on a deal to send star receiver A.J. Brown to New England. Patriots shipping a 2028 first-round pick and a 2027 fifth to Philadelphia. Brown and Bengals star Ja'Marr Chase, the NFL's only two players with at least 1,000 receiving yards and 7 or more touchdown catches in each of the past 4 seasons. Big-time offensive player on the move, maybe the best defensive player in the game, changing teams as well. The Browns dealing 2-time defensive player of the year Myles Garrett to the Rams for 2-time Pro Bowl pass rusher Jared Verse and 3 draft picks, including a 2027 first rounder. Garrett coming off a season where he set the NFL's all-time single-season sack record. DraftKings moving the Rams from 8-1 to 13-2 to win the Super Bowl. Quarterback Russell Wilson finalizing a deal to become a CBS Sports analyst. Wilson had an offer on the table from the Jets to join the team as a backup to QB Geno Smith. 10-time Pro Bowl pick, won a Super Bowl with the Seahawks. In tennis, Serena Williams officially making her comeback to the hard court nearly 4 years after her last match. 44-year-old announcing she has accepted a wild card invitation to play doubles in next week's HSBC Championship in London. Williams, 23 major titles, the most by any woman in the Open era.
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21: The A.J. Brown trade officially and finally has happened. He winds up in New England for a 2028 first-round pick, a 2027 fifth-round pick.
22: I find it fascinating that no other team swooped in. Nothing fell apart at the last second. This is one that was kind of in the drawer since the combine.
23: It's fairly exciting. I feel like A.J. Brown is a solution to a problem that did show up a little bit later in the year.
24: I think A.J. Brown, with his mentality, to me it fits the way that Mike Vrabel is as a head coach.
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0: 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Ian Fitzsimmons and Tanitra Batiste here with you tonight. And joining us on the show is John Kincaid, host of Kincaid and Solchunas mornings on 97.5, The Fanatic in Philadelphia. And a big one went down today. John, what was the driving force behind A.J. Brown getting traded to New England?
27: Well, I think when somebody quits on you in the middle of games, it's best to get them playing in someone else's uniform. I think that's the best answer for you, is when somebody gives up on routes in numerous games throughout the course of the year, voices their displeasure on their Instagram like they're a 14-year-old